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11: Can I be in charge for a while?
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14: Larry Elder here, the sage from South Central, the Prince of Pico Union, the czar of common sense, the great Eldersky, Don Lorenzo. Welcome to the program. No victocrats allowed because we've got a country to save. 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
12: 888-971-SAGE, 888-971-7243. I am Larry Elder. 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Getting back to Canada, J.D. Vance talked about unfair trade practices, number 67.
18: And China have been the two worst countries when it comes to trade policy anywhere in the world. We are actually going to fight back against unfair trade practices, whether it's coming from China or Canada. I think that we need to send a message loud and clear to the Prime Minister of Canada. Stop taking advantage of the people of Maine. Stop taking advantage of America. It's over. We expect fairness in our trade policy.
12: And about the countries that have been facilitating Iran's sales, Treasury Secretary Scott Bessent said this, number 68.
19: One of the most powerful tools you have at your disposal is the ability to impose secondary sanctions on banks and financial institutions that facilitate transactions for Iran. Chinese banks have often been talked about being targeted, but we don't see any of those institutions targeted here. Is that something that is coming in this campaign, or is the very delicate trade truce with China something that could prohibit you from, you know, going that far and taking that very big step?
20: We want to make clear to here today that no one is above the reach of U.S. sanctions, that if they facilitate transactions and are part of the ecosystem that turns Iranian oil into money, into repression, they will be targeted. We find that the best way to engage with countries is through quiet diplomacy, and we are level setting with every country to tell them our expectations. We know who they are, they know who they are, so when the hammer of U.S. Treasury actions falls upon them, they will have no one to blame but themselves.
12: And about the Canadian Prime Minister, Mark Carney, Scott Bessent, number 47.
21: Want Canada to become a state. He did say that they're getting all the benefits of being a state without being one.
20: I think he would like Canada to come to the table and negotiate in good faith. They were offered quite a good deal last week. They chose to reject it. Unfortunately, Prime Minister Carney rose to power on an anti-American, anti-Trump platform. I believe he's more than 20 points behind, and you know, he seems to have gone back to his old playbook. And I think one has to ask oneself, is he trying to benefit himself, the Liberal Party, or the Canadian people? Because they were offered a very good job. So, yep, you.
12: President Trump, of course, had a thought or two about this. Number 52.
22: Come to a deal with Canada. As you know, the 50% tariffs across the board were going on against Canada today. And they called yesterday and they gave us the points that we had to have. Very fair deal for both. Tariffs will be non-existent for our farmers. Our farmers were paying tremendous tariffs into Canada, and those tariffs are going to be totally eviscerated, down to zero.
23: Is the U.S. going to lower tariffs on Canadian autos?
22: We're doing certain things. We're giving, got to give something, and we're doing certain things. They were paying a high number. We're reducing it a little bit. It's good for everybody. But our farmers are going to be thrilled. Our manufacturers are going to be thrilled. And basically, we have no tariffs going into Canada anymore. Canada was charging us tremendous tariffs. We no longer have any tariffs. And what I was able to do is we put, as you know, under the new tariff, I guess you'd call it the new tariff schedules that we came out with, they were going to get a 50% tariff on everything starting today. And we've held it back 3 days. It's all subject to finalization of documents. So subject to the finalization of documents, we have a deal with Canada. And I think it's a very good deal for both parties. It's great for our farmers. Our farmers will no longer be held up because they were being hurt very badly by Canada. Yeah.
12: So how much truth is there to his assertion, Trump's assertion, that Canada was hurting us very badly? This is an interview. We'll play part of it. with a guy named Rod Martin. He is a tech entrepreneur, investor. Fox Business calls him a tech guru. Guardian describes him as a philosopher capitalist. Blaze TV calls him one of America's leading public intellectuals. Here's what he said about Canada. Number 60.
0: And joining us now for analysis on the U.S.-Canada economic relationship is Rod D. Martin. He's founder and CEO of Martin Capital. Good morning, Rod. Thanks for joining us so early. Now, both sides are basically blaming each other. So how do you see it?
1: You know, Donald Trump says a lot of things that make you go, but this one was surprisingly accurate. This was just spot on. Canada wants the benefits of being a state without being a state. And one of the things that Canada wants is for the United States taxpayer to pay for its entire military protection without any compensating factors whatsoever. They don't pay into our treasury. They don't trade fairly. I give you an example. You know, we face 280% tariffs on American dairy farmers. That's absurd. That's not an actual tax. That's a blockade. That's the Canadian saying, you may not sell cheese here. And you might say, well, that's a small thing. Well, it's not small if you're an American dairy farmer. And it's certainly not small if you're facing competition from Canadian dairy farmers. And that's true across a range of issues. Canada was offered a deal and agreed to that deal that would actually have given them the most favored trade status of any foreign trade partner. No country has gotten a better deal. No country has gotten as good a deal as the one the U.S. and Canada agreed to earlier this past week. And they walked away. And Mark Carney said why. He said, we actually agree with everything the Americans are saying. We just don't like how they're saying it. Well, okay, if that's where you are, if you're going to put pride between you and actually making a good deal for the U.S. and Canada's citizens, then I can't help you, and Donald Trump won't.
0: Yeah, I want to go a level deeper on that, because you used this example of the American dairy farmer. Is it political pressure internally on Carney? It seems as if Canada has this expectation of a non-reciprocal deal when it comes to some of these industries. How do you understand that?
1: Well, Kerry, that's where our allies have been forever, because we taught them to be. You know, coming out of World War II, we saw the world flatten. Germany's just rubble. But so is London, and so is much of France, and so is Japan, and so forth. We face down a communist threat that could have, and almost did a couple times, just conquer the whole world. And the United States took the decision that, look, we're going to rebuild our allies. We're going to do some of that with cash money and go over there and rebuild buildings. But we're also going to help them by giving them favored trade status such that they don't have to compete with us as much as we have to compete with them. We want market access to their markets, but we know that they have industries they need to rebuild. So for 45 years, we did that. The problem is the Cold War ended 35 years ago and nobody rethought it until Donald Trump. You've got to actually get to some level of balance. You've got to actually make fair, fair. And it's absurd, for instance, that India, another American friend, India was charging 100% tariff on Harley Davidson. I mean, that's just basically a ban on Harleys in India, one of the world's biggest markets. You know, the Germans were charging us four times our auto tariff. That's absurd. That's ridiculous. And they wanted full access to the American market, and we pretty much gave it to them. So those days are over. The EU trade deal is solid. The Indian trade deal is solid. The Canadian trade deal is a train wreck because Mark Carney is the only Western leader, or Eastern leader for that matter, who won't just say, you know what, you're right, this is fair. Except, wait, Carney did say it was fair. He's just mad about it.
12: And this shows you that President Trump, at least according to Rod Martin, is not full of it when he talks about how unfair Canada has been. And as I said before, and he reiterated, after World War II, we allowed these countries to rebuild. So, okay, you can put tariffs against us, protect your industries to rebuild. Well, they've rebuilt now. These are wealthy countries now. France, Britain, Germany, Italy. And we still have these tariffs. Trump has been complaining about them for decades. And finally, it appears that something is being done about it. We come back. We're going to talk about the operation that Scott Bessent says we're now applying against Iran and against the countries that still do business with Iran to evade the sanctions that we are implying. All of these and more, 888-971-SAGE, and the long interview that Jesse Waters did with Abdul El Sayed. Don't go away.
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12: 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We are Salem News Channel. 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Regarding Iran, the operation is called Operation Economic Outcast, number 48.
20: Today we are launching Operation Economic Outcast to foreclose every other option available to the Iranian regime. Treasury has mapped every node, every facilitator, and every network that Iran has used to smuggle oil and evade sanctions. Beginning today, the actions of Treasury and other agencies will tighten the noose and block every potential source of revenue that funds the IRGC and the evil Iranian regime. We are enforcing a zero leakage approach. There will be no minimal breathing space for the regime to rebuild its capacity to inflict terror against America and the world. The final refuge of this regime is a mistaken conclusion of nations that still finance the Iranian threat in the hopes of evading it. It is no longer acceptable to operate in the gray spaces of this conflict. Countries cannot claim they are blind to enabling this activity. Iran's enablers purchase, transport its petroleum. They facilitate the flow of its finances through exchange houses and free trade zones. They welcome Iran's flights and maintain registries on its behalf. They turn a blind eye to seaborne fuel transfers and overland transits. They condone illicit use of their banks, all the while concealing the extent of their complicity. The president is making phone calls to world leaders with specific requests to cease their interactions with the regime. We are already seeing results. Over the weekend, comments from Iranian leadership clearly acknowledged the effect of this campaign, and nations that facilitate any interactions with the regime should quickly heed our message. Those who stand with the United States will reap the rewards of our partnership. Those who tether themselves to the Iranian regime should expect to share in the isolation of a withering regime. Teams from Treasury, State, and the U.S. military are now meeting with their global counterparts to tell them that the United States expects action. Every country has a defined timeline to shut down activities we have identified. If they do not take action, we will do so unilaterally through Treasury authorities. For example, every branch of Bank Mellie must be shuttered and dark. And let me be clear, any entity that facilitates money laundering on behalf of Iran will be removed from the U.S. dollar system.
12: And he says Iran now has two clear choices. Number 49.
20: Today, at President Trump's direction, the United States Treasury has begun Operation Economic Outcast, an unprecedented campaign against the Islamic Republic of Iran and its enablers. In the Second World War, D-Day marked the historic beginning of a campaign with our allies to target and drive the enemy from its positions, including those in third countries. Today, in that same spirit, we are launching an economic onslaught against Iran's financial connections around the globe. Our objective is to sever every economic lifeline that sustains this tyrannical regime until Tehran stands alone.
12: According to the Trump administration, the amount of oil now going through the Strait of Hormuz is about 50% what it was before the war started.

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3: We'll do what we need to do, but economic pressure we know hurts them the most right now. But by no means are we foreclosing using kinetic strikes anywhere in the Strait of Hormuz or around Iran.
4: Will the economic pressure likely to force them to do a deal? This is the Fox News military strategist, General Jack Keane, number 76.
5: Don't think the Iranians have any intention in making a consequential deal where they would have to make major concessions. I think that's where they have been from the beginning. And they use their own negotiators pretending to be moderates to seduce us into the fact that a deal is imminent. We are serious this time. They have never wanted to make a consequential deal. And I think that's where they are. They believe in their minds, and we have to think about where are they in their heads. They think they can outlast us during this economic phase because they don't care about the suffering of their own people, and they're willing to make sacrifices themselves because the only thing they want to do is survive. And that's a very narrow window. If they can survive, they think they can recover and rebuild. But let's see what Secretary Bessent has in mind here. He is going further than anybody in history has gone to isolate a country financially and economically. And he will need cooperation of allies and partners to do this.
4: Will he get that cooperation from allies and partners? He should. He should. Some of the European countries get 50% of their oil through the Strait of Hormuz. We're not depending upon it. They are. Not to even mention that Donald Trump has made the world safer by setting back Iran's nuclear program. Let's not even go there. I'm Larry Elder.

0: with SRN News. I'm Keith Peters in Washington, South Carolina. Senator Darlene Graham, the sister of the late Senator Lindsey Graham, is maintaining her lead in the runoff election for the Republican nomination for Senate against the Congressman Ralph Norman. Graham was endorsed by President Trump for the position. Graham was appointed to the position after Lindsey Graham's death in July. Dolly Parton's publicist says the iconic American singer died at a Nashville hospital after a brief battle with cancer. Parton was 80 years of age. She spent six decades of stardom in everything from movies to hit singles such as Jolene and I Will Always Love You. On Wall Street, the Dow by 180 points, the NASDAQ rose 171, the S&P advanced 24. More details at SRNNews.com.
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1: 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I've got a question for Trump haters out there, and know you're listening. Donald Trump believes 2020 was stolen. He's been saying it for years. I've told you before that Hillary has said the same thing about the 2016 election for 4 years, referred to Donald Trump as stolen, as illegitimate, that the election was stolen. John Lewis, very respected longtime member of Congress who marched the MLK, referred to Donald Trump as illegitimate, didn't go to its inauguration. Also, 25% of the Democrat congressional delegation did not go to Donald Trump's inauguration in 2016. And shortly before John Lewis died, he reiterated in an interview that Donald Trump was illegitimate. So Democrats have been saying it for a very long time. Nobody calls them election deniers. What am I driving at? Donald Trump sincerely believes there are serious problems with election integrity in this country, which is why he did an executive order demanding that all states turn over their voter rolls so that the United States Postal Service, when these ballots are mailed in, can make sure that the person who's sending it is on that list. Republican states cooperated, Democrat states didn't, and sued Donald Trump. Lower court sided with the Democrats. It went up to the Supreme Court. And for now, the Supreme Court has sided with Donald Trump. I say for now because they feel that the issue is not yet fully formed. And this is a temporary opinion, but temporarily, they said Donald Trump's executive order can move forward. Here is how CNN covered it. Number 65.
2: We start with breaking news in our Law and Justice lead. The U.S. Supreme Court just granted President Donald Trump's request for permission to implement his executive order overhauling and restricting mail-in ballot system. But additional legal challenges could stand in the way of this plan before the November midterm elections. Still, this ruling brings new uncertainty about voting rules for the midterms because it keeps alive the possibility that Trump will impose policies outlined in the order that gave the U.S. Postal Service and the Department of Homeland Security unprecedented roles in the running of elections. Let's bring in CNN's Gabe Cohen, CNN's Kristen Holmes at the White House, and CNN senior legal analyst Ellie Honig. Gabe, let's start with you. So walk us through what just happened here at the Supreme Court. What did the justices say?
3: Well, Bianna, the justices in this case have sided with the Trump administration. First, to give you a little bit of context, this dates back to this executive order that was issued by President Trump in March that, as you said, really was focused on election integrity, election security, and it was giving that sort of unprecedented role to his Department of Homeland Security and USPS in election administration. There were a couple aspects to this. First off, he directed his DHS, his Department of Homeland Security, to begin creating these state citizenship lists, to tap into various federal databases and start building lists of every American who the federal government believes is eligible to vote in federal elections. They were then directed to send those lists eventually to the states to help the states then cull their voter rolls looking for non-citizens or anyone else who is ineligible to vote. Of course, that ties back to the president's longstanding claims that there is widespread voter fraud in this country. Another aspect of that order was directing the Postal Service to add new restrictions to how it issues its mail ballots, essentially telling states that if states want the Postal Service to deliver mail ballots, they are required to provide full lists of any mail ballot recipients before those go out. They want names and addresses in order to keep a closer tab on who exactly is getting those ballots. The Postal Service, as a result, would not deliver ballots in any state that refused to provide those lists. To be clear, there are still a lot of questions. This is likely going to be kicked back down because what the court is saying here is not that the implementation of this executive order is going to end up being lawful. What they're essentially saying is that the Department of Homeland Security and the Postal Service have not implemented anything yet, and so states do not have the right to bring forward this case saying that they have been harmed. I'm going to read you a part of the court's decision, the Supreme Court saying, the court's disposition of this application does not mean that any measure taken by the government to implement the order will necessarily be lawful. On that score, time will tell. But the order itself does not harm the states, so the district court lacked jurisdiction to bar the government from trying to implement it. And for the reasons discussed, that injunction is likely to irreparably harm the government, an injunction that would block the executive order if it remains in place while the...
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1: 888-971-SAGE, 888-971-7243. I am Larry Elder. We are Salem News Channel. Regarding voter integrity, New Jersey governor admitted that her state had a motor vehicle registration system that accidentally registered 6,600 non-citizens to vote. How many voted? Maybe 400 did. And the U.S. Census Bureau, just last week, 24,000 non-citizens very likely voted in 2020 across all 50 states. Enough to make a difference? California had 4,300 non-citizens who voted. Texas had 2,500. So the U.S. Postal Service has unveiled a rule for new mail-in ballot requirements. They will not send any ballots to any state that refuses to comply with Donald Trump's executive order. It also establishes new verification requirements like unique voter barcode and ballot envelopes. Here's the rest of what CNN said.
2: The appellate process runs its course, essentially saying that lower courts were wrong to block the federal government from at least beginning that implementation process or seeing what that would look like. I will remind you, Bianca, just a few days ago, Friday night, the Postal Service finally issued, after months, what its final rule would be here, again reiterating that they would not deliver ballots in any states that refused to provide those mail-in ballot recipient lists. We know that that is going to be met with swift action in these states that now believe that they are going to be harmed by this, because they have been extremely concerned with providing any more voter data to an administration that, again, has been making these sweeping claims about voter fraud in this country. And they are also very concerned that providing those lists gives Trump's Department of Homeland Security more ammunition to perhaps erroneously go after non-citizens with investigations.
1: Now, this was an unsigned opinion, although the three liberal justices filed dissents. And the decision did not deal with the legality of President Trump's executive order, only the timing to challenge it. Here is what the CNN legal expert Eli Honig said, number 77.
3: So with respect to the 2026 midterms, in a word, chaos. That's what Justice Jackson says in her dissent. Think about all the things that have to happen in the next 71 days between now and the midterms. DHS has to put together these lists. There's no indication they've even started doing that. That's a massive task. The Postal Service has to put out a rule on how they're going to carry this out. Again, they've only just started doing that. The states have to figure out how they're going to comply with all this. And in the meantime, there's going to be ongoing litigation. So I think there's real questions, as Caitlin was just saying, about whether this can realistically get implemented in time for midterms. But importantly, no matter what happens with 2026, this could well be in effect for 2028. So it's not clear how it's going to affect the midterms. But if it goes into effect, then the next presidential election is in play as well.
1: Now, yesterday I talked about this meeting between Hakeem Jeffries and Jared Kushner, and I said, if the Trump administration is consisting of fascists and is authoritarian, which is the word that Hakeem Jeffries used, I couldn't find anywhere where he called Donald Trump a fascist, but he called the regime authoritarian, why would you meet with some member of that team, a team that you consider to be authoritarian? James Carville, extremely angry that Hakeem Jeffries dared to sit down with Jared Kushner, number 38.
4: And you do not meet with them. You do not meet with them. It says, you meet with Jared Kushner, we need to drag his before a committee and find about what backdoor dealing he's got going on with Steve Witkoff. And well, I'll meet with him. Don't meet with him. Don't have anything to do with him. Or these people. If you sitting there saying, I'm taking a meeting with them, now, people talk, institutional establishment, one thing that I know and you know, these are a pack of crooks and they're a pack of people that would give about the United States of America, and we don't want with them. No more meetings, no more. All right? throw your right hand in there, put your left hand on the good book or whatever you put it on, and subject yourself to perjury. That's all I'm interested in. That's all Democrats are interested in, of every kind of stripe. So let's cut the out.
1: So that's just one example of the many Democrats who slammed Hakeem Jeffries for daring to sit down with Jared Kushner, to the point where Hakeem Jeffries made a video to defend himself and, of course, attack Trump. Number 37.
5: What's up, y'all? Just finished up an event here in the community in Brooklyn. I want to give you a little real talk on this Jared Kushner situation. He asked for a meeting, and I took it to discuss the affordability crisis that exists that is not a hoax. At the same period of time, I shouldn't have to say it, but I am. No one is going to get a pass. We're going to hold every single member of the Trump cartel accountable, beginning on day one.
1: So now it's a Trump cartel. I don't need to say this. Just because I took a meeting with him, he's still an SOB. There's still a bunch of authoritarians. They're still involved in a cartel. Continue.
5: If you're stealing from the American people, shortchanging the American people, or screwing over the American people, you're going to be held accountable. We're going to follow the facts, apply the law, and be guided by the Constitution, beginning on day one, and hold the crooks accountable.
1: Don't you think it's interesting that people like Hakeem Jeffries and some of these other people that often will suggest racism in the criminal justice system have no problem whatsoever using words like cartels? Any evidence? Calling them crooks? Has anybody been charged? Anybody been indicted? Let alone convicted? But people of color are being persecuted by the criminal justice system because the stereotypes. But you have no qualms whatsoever about accusing Donald Trump of being a crook without one word of testimony, one conviction, not even an investigation. Is that a fair criminal justice system? Now, when police searched the car of the man who assassinated a Minnesota lawmaker and her husband in their own home, they found a notebook. Inside, a handwritten list of 11 websites, not weapon sites, data brokers. 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
2: 888-971-SAGE, 888-971-7243. I am Larry Elder. We are Salem News Channel. Jesse Waters had an extended interview with Abdul El-Sayed. We're going to have part of that. And the Texas Congresswoman Jasmine Crockett says blacks are being hung from trees. She cites two examples. One turned out to be a suicide. The other one, the person of interest, is the deceased's ex-lover. Oops. Zoran Mamdani responds to the lawsuit filed by store owners who say government stores are going to hurt their businesses. And Hassan Piker tells American Jews to stop supporting Israel. And a leftist who interviews with Bill Maher says that Israel's war in Gaza is creating more extremism. Here's the rest of what Hakeem Jeffries said in defending why he took a meeting with Jared Kushner.
3: And that's what we've done as House Democrats from the beginning of this Congress. We battled the Trump administration on tariffs, battled them on Medicaid, battled them on Epstein, battled them on nutritional assistance, battle them on the Affordable Care Act, battle them on the reckless war of choice in Iran, battle them on ICE funding, and battle them on the unprecedented corruption unleashed on the American people. And we've delivered results. Pam Bondi is gone. Kristi Noem is gone. And we're just getting started. At the same period of time, the affordability crisis in this country is very real. It needs to be dealt with. I hear about it every day. In a community in Brooklyn and all across the country, wherever I may be, people are drowning in this failed economy and are demanding action. We have a responsibility to deal with the fact that life is too expensive. Far too many people are stressed the F out when it's time to go to the grocery store, pay the rent, or put gas in the tank. That's crazy. That should not be happening.
2: I'm getting a headache. How much did rent go up as a result of millions of illegal aliens coming into the country from the southern border in the last 4 years? And what did you say about that then, Mr. Jeffries? How much did the price of homes go up attributable to the millions of illegal aliens who poured across the border in the last 4 years? Where were you when inflation hit 9% during the Biden years, and we were told it was transitory? Even the former Secretary of Treasury said that the spending that Biden was doing was going to be inflationary. But these guys have the key to attacking affordability. Are you kidding me? 888-971-SAGE. Do not leave town.
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7: 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WORL, Orlando. 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
8: News this hour from Town Hall. I'm Keith Peters in Washington. At a news conference, Governor Josh Shapiro says two people from Pennsylvania are the first measles deaths in the U.S. this year.
9: Both of the individuals were from Lancaster County, and both were unvaccinated. We hope and we pray that those deaths will be the last. I want to be clear, this illness and death from measles is completely preventable. We already have the tools to protect ourselves and our families from this disease, which is one of the most contagious diseases on the face of the earth.
8: The U.S. is enduring its worst year for measles since 1991. Earlier this summer, it surpassed 2025's record-breaking measles count with 2,777 cases as of Thursday, according to the Centers for Disease Control and Prevention. Documents have been filed in court that say without Donald Trump's name, the John F. Kennedy Center for the Performing Arts would face financial peril.
10: The Department of Justice is arguing that if President Donald Trump's name is not on the Kennedy Center, that donor money for renovations will dry up, leading to its closure. The debate over adding Trump's name to the center meant to honor John F. Kennedy has been ongoing. The center's Trump-aligned board recently voted to add the phrase restored and renovated by President Donald J. Trump. Democratic Representative Joyce Beatty, an ex officio member of the Kennedy Center, opposes these changes, citing violations of the Kennedy Center statute. The Justice Department says that without Trump's name, the center will face financial ruin. I'm Lisa Dwyer.
8: On Wall Street, the Dow by 180 points, the NASDAQ rose 171, the S&P 500 advanced 24. More at townhall.com.
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22: 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Welcome to the program. 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
2: 888-971-SAGE, 888-971-7243. I am Larry Elder. We are still on News Channel. We were talking about the meeting that Hakeem Jeffries, the House Minority Leader, who becomes Speaker in the event that the Democrats take over the House, met with Jared Kushner, the son-in-law of the President, one of the President's advisors, which I thought was striking because the Democrats consider the Trump administration to be evil, fascist, Nazis, tyrants, authoritarian, to use the word that Hakeem Jeffries used. But he sat down with a member of the authoritarian regime for a meeting on how they could have common ground. Not too surprisingly, a lot of the lefties were extremely upset about that. I already played you what James Carville said. Here's another one, Jennifer Welch, number 50.
27: I don't want to work with fascists. I don't want to collaborate with fascists. There is no working with criminals. We have to have an opposition party. Hakeem Jeffries needs to come out and speak to the people. The Democratic base wants fighters. You know who's number one right now in the 2028 presidential estimates on the markets? John Ossoff. Why? Because he's calling out, why is Trump flying around with Natalie? Why is he such a corrupt criminal? He is an opposition speaker at the moment. Every time he gives a speech, he is opposing the corruption of this administration. We need to hear from future Speaker Jeffries immediately. Why are you meeting with Jared Kushner? Why is Jared Kushner at the center of everything in this government? This is why the Democratic Party's approval rating is so low. We have to have an opposition party. What I would prefer Hakeem Jeffries say to Jared Kushner is there's going to be billions of little investigations into you, Mr. Kushner, one for every dollar that you used.
2: Okay. I think we get the point. Where was she? Book written by Peter Schweitzer called The Biden Crime Family. Where was she during the Hillary Clinton years, the Clinton Foundation? And all these people that had business before the government when she was Secretary of State making donations to the Clinton Foundation. She leaves government. All of a sudden, the donations drop substantially, indicating maybe they thought they were going to get something for it. Well, Larry, you're engaging in whataboutism. No, it's about selective outrage, hypocrisy, and double standards. Moreover, talking about all these things, what does that do about the number one issue facing the people, according to Hakeem Jeffries? Affordability. So trashing Jared Kushner, how's that going to bring down the price of housing? How's that going to bring down the price of rent? How's that going to bring down the price of gas? You got no ideas. Your idea is that Trump is an SOB, nasty, fascist, crook, con man. That's your idea. And anybody who supports Israel, a growing number of Democrats now oppose any money whatsoever going to Israel, no matter they're our best ally in the Middle East in a very tough neighborhood. And more of them now sympathize with the Palestinians than they do with the Israelis. One of whom was a woman named Anna Kasparian, lefty, who was on Bill Maher's podcast, and she argued that Israel's war in Gaza was creating more extremism. In other words, Israel was supposed to just do nothing after October 7. Number 55.
0: This never makes me uncomfortable. It only exhilarates me.
1: I mean,
0: no matter where it's, you know, on whatever side it is.
1: Yeah? And you want to talk about a little bit of shooting Gaza then? You want to get exhilarated, right? I mean, exhilarate
0: I know you're going to say genocide, and I'm going to say, well, you don't know what the word means. And it's like, if you don't even know what the words mean.
1: I'm Armenian. I know what the word means.
0: Right.
1: Yeah.
0: Okay, it's when you try to wipe out an entire population of people, which they didn't come close to doing.
1: I mean,
0: they prosecuted a war in which they were attacked, which everybody gets to do.
1: Which, it's, by the way, let me just say,
0: you know,
1: if they were literally going after Hamas,
0: which
1: that
0: they
1: is
0: were.
1: Legitimate. That's totally legitimate. But that's not what's happening.
0: Hamas hides in tunnels underneath hospitals. You can't go
1: in. Hold on.
0: Hamas is the bad guy. If you don't get that,
1: Hamas,
0: you don't get much.
1: What Hamas did on October 7th was disgusting.
2: Now, that's pretty good. You don't get that. You don't get much. I mean, it really isn't complicated, is it? One side, arsonists. The other side, firefighters. 1,200 Israelis killed October 7th. Hundreds taken hostage, and suddenly Israel's a bad guy because they defended themselves and went after Hamas, which, as Bill Maher has pointed out, as we've talked about now for years, hides itself among civilians, hides itself in mosques, in schools, in hospitals, in daycare centers. And then when inevitably a civilian gets killed, oh my goodness, the Israelis are committing war crimes. Unbelievable. Continue.
0: Get that.
1: No, Hamas,
0: you don't get much.
1: What Hamas did on October 7th was disgusting. Killing.
2: Disgusting. That's it. Disgusting. Killing, beheading, raping, forcing family members to have sex. It was disgusting. Continue.
1: I mean, I don't at all hold back on that. In fact,
0: well, that's the easiest thing in the world to say.
1: I mean,
0: nobody disagrees.
1: There are people who disagree. Actually,
0: raping babe. Yes, there are.
1: There are people who think I'm wrong because Hamas.
0: Right.
1: They're freedom fighters. What kind of freedom are we talking about here?
0: The fact that people see Hamas, the people who hate oppression so much, are on the side of the people. And that's not just Hamas. If you social justice warriors, if you have any other issue besides gender apartheid in the world that is above that, you're just a joke. That, if you hate oppression, there is one issue which should be above all because it affects more people. Hundreds of millions of women who have basically no freedom in the Muslim world.
1: Right, so we should slaughter them instead, which is what's been happening.
0: Well, you should prosecute...
2: Bill Maher says there are hundreds of millions of women in the Muslim world that have no rights. Yeah, so you should slaughter them. What does that even mean? You should slaughter them? Continue.
0: Muslim world.
1: Right, so we should slaughter them instead, which is what's been happening.
0: Well, you should prosecute a war to the end.
1: Mm-hmm.
0: That does involve slaughter of every war, you know.
1: Civilians get killed in wars. I think everyone knows that. Everyone acknowledges that.
0: Especially when you hide behind them.
1: But when...
2: Why is this so difficult for her to grasp? When you hide behind them by design to produce people like this woman who are all but accusing Israel of committing genocide because civilians get killed. When the enemy wants a civilian to get killed to reduce a person like this one. Please continue.
1: 83%, according to the IDF's own data, And this is report, by the way, I consume Israeli media on this. I don't consume American media on this. And Israeli media is super honest, way more honest than our media is. So when the IDF's own data indicates that 83% of the people that they've killed are civilians.
0: Because they hide behind them.
2: Now this, now this is interesting. She says the Israeli media is more honest than ours. The Israeli media has been telling you that Hamas uses civilians as covers. That Hamas wants civilians to be killed so that Bibi Netanyahu and the IDF will be accused of engaging in war crimes. So if you're so convinced about the honesty of the Israeli media, why is it you aren't accepting what Israel says? We don't want to kill civilians. We would rather the combatants be out in the open, or at least somewhere where there isn't collateral damage. How are we going to do this when they want there to be collateral damage, according to the Israeli media that she says is more credible than our media? Continue.
1: Killed are civilians.
0: Because they hide behind them.
1: But Bill, do you understand that by killing so many civilians, they are essentially multiplying extremism?
0: I do understand that. Do you understand that there's very often in the world two very bad choices, and you only...
1: I mean, I'm an American, and I have to vote in presidential elections. Yes, I do know that.
0: Okay. You don't have the good choice.
1: Mm-hmm.
0: You have the bad choice and the even worse choice. Israel has been being attacked by Hamas. First of all, the entire Arab world rejected them for 75 years. They kept trying to make a deal. They kept saying, no, we want it all. That's what from the river to the sea means. It means we want it all. We don't want a compromise. They've never wanted a compromise. Israel gave Gaza back.
1: But did they?
0: But gave Bill, it back.
1: But Bill,
0: in
1: let's say our country was occupied by Mexico, right? We have a bunch of people who are occupying our land. And then they decide,
0: well,
1: you know what, we're going to leave.
0: Land,
1: hold on, let me finish.
0: And they weren't occupying it.
1: Let me finish. Let's say Mexico decides, you know what, we're going to leave, but we're going to control their electricity, what goes in, what comes out.
0: Because they were attacking
1: them. We're going to mow the lawn and just, like, randomly decide we're going to slaughter people because they allegedly threw rocks. They have literally nuclear...
0: Well, they didn't allegedly.
1: I mean, Israel has nuclear weapons, Bill.
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0: 888-971-SAGE. 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
1: I mean, Israel has nuclear weapons, Bill. They have nuclear weapons.
2: And they don't. And
1: they have the world's military superpower backing them.
2: Right. Well, they have nuclear weapons, which they don't use. If Hamas
1: But if
2: Hamas had a nuclear weapon, how many seconds would it take before they used it on Israel?
1: I have no idea.
2: Three. Three's the answer. 3 seconds.
1: How do you know that, Bill? Come on.
3: How many seconds would it take for Hamas to use it on Israel? I don't know. You never thought about it? 888-971-SAGE, 888-971-7243. I am Larry Elder. We are Salem News Channel. 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So Bill Maher is speaking to this pro-Palestinian sympathizer. She doesn't seem to understand that by design, Hamas wants there to be civilian deaths to produce people like her. She said, well, Israel has a nuclear weapon, Bill Maher says. May have been listening to the show. Yeah, and they don't use it. How many seconds do you think it would take for Hamas to use a nuclear bomb on Israel if it had it? I don't know.
4: I don't know.
3: You never thought about it? Hassan Piker has a message to American Jews. Number 78.
5: And you want to know why? Because people don't f*** with Israel any longer. And if Jews in America keep putting this idea out there that they are singularly invested in Israel, eventually someone's going to come around and take action. Not against the state of Israel, mind you, but against American Jews.
3: Sure sounds like a threat to me. Someone's going to take action if Jews keep supporting Israel, continue?
5: We're teaching people the wrong lesson. I don't know how people don't recognize how dangerous this predicament is, how dangerous this is for Jews. You're running around basically tying your entire identity to a country that inevitably will be seen as basically Jewish ISIS. And you're saying, as Jews, this is all we care about. You're making anti-Semitism worse.
3: Jewish ISIS? This is a conservative commentator. And she said, Obama ultimately had to disavow himself from Reverend Jeremiah Wright, who basically said the same thing about 9/11 this guy did. Jeremiah Wright said, the chickens have come home to roost. Remember that? Number 63.
6: This is what I don't understand about Democrats right now. So when Obama was running for president in 2008, he disavowed Reverend Wright, who said something to the effect of, about 9/11, it was America's chickens coming home to roost. The same parallel is with Hassan Piker, except now the Democratic Socialist candidates, because let's be real, El Sayed is, even though he doesn't claim to be socialist, the DSA is like, we approve. We love him. They're not disavowing him one bit.
3: Now, I've said this many times. Chuck Schumer has referred to boycott, divest, sanction the anti-Israel movement as anti-Semitic. He's been saying it for years. Hassan Piker supports boycott, divest, sanction. Zohra Mamdani supports it. Abdul El Sayed supports it. And Chuck Schumer recently has said positive things about Abdul El Sayed. Has never once referred to Zohran Mamdani as anti-Semitic, despite his vociferous support for boycott, divest, sanction, and it hasn't done Schumer any good. According to CNN, he is the least favorite major Democrat among Democrat voters. Number 58.
4: voters nationwide, they like the guy. They like the guy. Look at this. Okay, net favorability rating among Dems nationally. Look who's at the top of the list. It's Aram Amdani, plus 54 points. Better than AOC at plus 47. Better than Hakeem Jeffries at plus 27. Chuck Schumer has real popularity problems even among Democrats. He was only at plus 10. But among Democrats, Aram Amdani is arguably the most popular modern-day politician who's actually currently in elected office, beating all these folks. If you're a Republican, you'd be much better off going after Chuck Schumer or even Hakeem Jeffries than going after Aram Amdani, who still is very, very popular, at least with the Democratic base.
3: Now, let's talk a little bit about the interview that Abdul El-Sayed, the Democrat candidate for Senate in Michigan, had with Jesse Waters on Fox News. There is a push for Medicare for All,

0: trillion.
1: Here's the problem with it. So, to exactly your point, I mean, you know what?
0: I'm not very good at math. I don't think you're very good at math either, but go ahead.
1: Clearly, you don't. And you don't seem to care. But I don't think most Americans want to spend that much money on.
2: Now, the Medicare for All would encompass gender reassignment surgery. And Abdul El Sayed apparently thinks having your parents agree to your being circumcised is the same thing as having your parents agree to a gender reassignment, apparently. Number 39.
0: And sex changes for minors. Do you support that?
1: Look, you know, I remember having great conversations with my conservative friends about right to try legislation. The idea that the government shouldn't tell you what kind of health care you should have. I just think the government shouldn't tell you what kind of health care you should have. And if you're a minor,
0: you want to try on kids?
1: Now, if you disagree with that, if you disagree that healthcare decisions need to be made by a doctor and their parents and a patient, then we agree to disagree. But, you know, you want to put government inside.
0: So, Abdul, you're
1: a
0: doctor, right?
1: Selectively. I am.
0: So you think it's okay for a parent to slash his kid's thing-a-ling off? You think that's okay?
1: I mean, do you really want to have this conversation? Are you circumcised?
2: And taxpayers should pay for it. 888-971-SAGE.
3: With SRN News, I'm Keith Peters in Washington. South Carolina Senator Darlene Graham, the sister of the late Senator Lindsey Graham, has won her runoff election for the Republican nomination for Senate against Congressman Ralph Norman. Graham was endorsed by President Trump for the position. She now goes on to the general election where she will face Democratic challenger Dr. Annie Andrews. Dolly Parton's publicist says the iconic American singer died at a Nashville hospital after a brief battle with cancer. Parton was 80 years of age. She spent six decades of stardom in which everything from movies to hit singles, such as Jolene and I Will Always Love You, were around. On Wall Street, the Dow up by 180 points, the Nasdaq rose 171, the S&P advanced 24. More details at srnnews.com.
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2: Told me it was my ding-a-ling-a-ling. Oh,
3: I am.
4: So you think it's okay for a parent to slash his kid's ding-a-ling off? You think that's okay? I mean, do you really want to have this conversation? Are you circumcised?
5: Yeah, but I mean, that's a personal question.
4: Okay,
5: doctor.
4: So you probably should want to move on.
5: Is circumcision's different than castration?
4: I think it's a problem that you think that you get to decide what happens between a parent, a doctor, and a patient. And I'm just saying that, yes, circumcision is surgery on a kid's ding-a-ling. So if you really want to bring that up, you can. I just think you guys are really selective about how you want to talk about these things.
5: Abdul, Michigan's not going for that. That is sick stuff. Boys playing in girls' sports.
4: I'm not advocating anything. I'm just saying.
5: So, what about that?
4: So the question, so again, like, Jesse, you have not asked me one time about the issues that people actually care about in Michigan.
6: Not every day that a host is asked, have you been circumcised? 888-971-SAGE, 888-971-7243. I'm Larry Elder, Salem News Channel. El Sayed was asked about reparations, which is the extraction of money from people who are never slave owners to be given to people who are never slaves. Number 53.
7: And we owe the reparations of recognizing that this country was built on uncompensated labor of enslaved people. I believe we owe it to engage in reparations. There are so many ways in which we need to have a conversation about reparations. We need to invest in reparations. We need reparations in this country.
6: Of course, Democrat Party was a party of slavery, party of the Confederacy, party of Jim Crow. Democrats founded the KKK. So if anybody should be paying reparations, it should be Democrats. He said that we need to have a conversation about this. Number 54.
5: Reparations. Do you support that?
4: I think we need to have an honest conversation about the incredible debt that was put upon black folks as a function of slavery that we have yet to pay. And I just think that's fair. Like, if people are enslaved and forced into servitude, and then we don't actually have a conversation about all that was owed, that our own country agreed was owed, I just think that it's high past time to have that conversation. That shouldn't be a crazy thing. I understand that, like, for folks who really want to inflame culture war, I just think it's important for us to think about how do we make sure that communities like the city of Detroit that have been segregated so that you have a disproportionate number of people as a function of redlining who are forced into certain communities, how do we make sure that their schools are made whole? I'll just tell you this, in the city of Detroit right now, they just had $700 million invested in their schools. They're still $1.7 billion behind. And a lot of folks want to say, oh, well, that's profligacy, et cetera, et cetera. No, a lot of that has to do with public policy.
5: Okay.
4: And if public policy created a level in which black folks disproportionately suffer everything from maternal mortality and infant mortality to lack of access to jobs, I think it's important for our country to have a conversation.
5: So you want to have a conversation about
4: how we make people whole.
5: You want to have a conversation about it because we have you on the record as backing it, but now you just want to have a conversation. I got it.
6: Now, Chuck Schumer, as I said before, has referred to boycott, divest, sanction as anti-Semitic. Abdul El Sayed supports boycott, divest, sanction. So has Chuck Schumer come out and referred to him as anti-Semitic? Au contraire, mon frère, number 20.
8: Look, the bottom line is we're going to win Michigan. Let me tell you why we're going to win Michigan. First, El Sayed has brought in new energy and new talent into the Democratic Party, but also in Michigan itself. But second, Michigan, Trump has so bungled the Michigan economy. You know, the numbers for Trump on how well he's doing in keeping costs down in the economy is in the low 30s. In the country, it's in the high 20s in Michigan. Why? He created a trade war with Canada. Anyone who's halfway decent as president knows that the Michigan economy and the Canadian economy are totally intertwined. And he's blown it. We're going to win Michigan.
6: Chuck, you have an issue with somebody who refers to Israel as an apartheid state? Chuck, do you have an issue with somebody who accuses Israel of engaging in genocide after what happened on October 7? Chuck, do you have an issue with somebody who supports boycott, divest, sanction, which you have said for years is not just anti-Israel but anti-Semitic, and you haven't said one word? We come back. An Air Force officer in uniform stood up at a rally and called for Donald Trump's impeachment. Now there's reckoning. I'm Larry Elder.
2: Come on now, everybody sing now.
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6: 888-971-SAGE, 888-971-7243. I am Larry Elder. We are Salem News Channel. Jeff is in Sacramento. Jeff, you're on the Larry Elder Show.
13: Hey, thanks for taking my call.
6: My pleasure.
13: I was listening to this interview with Jesse last night, and I just, some of the talking points I just couldn't believe, but the slavery issue with the Muslims took in blacks all the way up to, what, 100 years ago? So I want to know why the Muslims aren't paying, why al-Shaeed isn't paying reparations for the slavery that was done by his people. Why all of a sudden we got to continue picking on white and white America and so forth?
6: It's ridiculous. It's ridiculous. And as you probably know, there's still some slavery going on in parts of Africa, including the Sudan.
13: Absolutely. Mm-hmm. And let's not get into the mutilation with the circumcision and so forth, because a female circumcision is a disgusting tradition that they do.
6: Jeff, not just females. You know, I traveled in the Middle East once, and there were very few dark-skinned, curly-headed men. The Arab slave trade took out a lot of men out of Africa. You know what they did with them? They castrated them so they wouldn't have sex with their women. Castrated them.
13: Yes. So yeah, and
6: how much is that worth in reparations?
13: Exactly. So what we see going on here is exactly what's going on with the mayor in New York and so forth, is they're using the Democrat parties to usher in their policies and Sharia laws. What's going on here? That's the truth. What's going on?
6: Yep. Yeah, they're using them like pawns, like Joe Biden did. Joe Biden announced his candidacy, as we talked about before, and for 2020 by referring to what happened in Charlottesville. And what did Donald Trump say? He said the words that shocked the world. There were very fine people on both sides. I was raised in the black church. I used to go to the black church and strategize how to desegregate movie theaters and restaurants in Wilmington, Delaware. Didn't do any of it. I got arrested. I had the great honor of being arrested trying to visit Nelson Mandela during apartheid Africa. And Andy Young, the former congressman, former United Nations ambassador who allegedly was with him, said, no, that never happened. We never did. Lie after lie after lie for decades. Why? Using black people, getting them to vote in a monolith, because after all, we're the ones who care about your social justice issues, and those guys over there, those dastardly Republicans, they couldn't give a rip. And we're supposed to forget they're the party of slavery, party of the Confederacy, party of Jim Crow. After Brown versus Board of Education, there was something called the Southern Manifesto. Look it up. About 20, 25 politicians signed it. All but two of them were Democrats, claiming, I don't care what the Supreme Court says, we're not going to engage in in integration. Party that destabilized a nuclear family. The party that still opposes school choice in K-12 education. We're supposed to forget all about that, because after all, I segregated movie theaters and restaurants in Wilmington, Delaware. And Joe Biden goes on Charlemagne the God show and says, you ain't really black unless you know whether you want to vote for me or vote for Donald Trump. Such condescending, such manipulation. There is a Air Force officer named Jason Watson in uniform at a protest calling for Donald Trump's impeachment, and he went on a podcast and said the same thing. Well, now he's facing several military code violations. Number 59.
14: Official charges have been filed against Air Force Major Jason Watson. Major Watson has served in the U.S. military for 17 years. He's been detained twice in recent weeks after speaking out against President Trump. First, he was arrested on the steps of the U.S. Capitol when he called for Trump to be impeached over the Iran war and other issues in his uniform. Major Watson was detained a second time the day after he appeared on Out Front and again criticized the commander-in-chief.
15: What is happening with President Trump is not normal. He has failed us, and not only is he a failure as president, he is flagrantly violating the Constitution, breaking the law, engaged in rampant corruption, and is killing Americans.
14: Major Watson has remained in custody since last Tuesday, even though charges were just filed today, so almost a full week later. Brian Todd is out front with that breaking news. So, Brian, we've got the official charges almost a week after he was arrested, and the official charges are rare. What can you tell us about them?
16: Absolutely rare, Aaron, especially that Article 88 charge, which I'll get to in just a moment. But just to run down what Aaron said to us about these new charges, new information. These are new criminal military charges against anti-Trump active duty, we should say. He's an active duty Air Force Major, Jason Watson. This is according to a charging document which his attorney shared with CNN. He is charged with three violations of Article 88 for alleged contemptuous remarks about President Trump. He's also been charged with five violations of Article 92 for allegedly disobeying orders, and he's been charged with two violations of Article 133, that is alleged conduct unbecoming an officer. Now, as we mentioned, Article 88 of the Uniform Code of Military Justice, under that article, a commissioned officer who uses, quote, contemptuous words against the president, vice president, Congress, or other named officials could be punished by court-martial. And again, as Aaron mentioned, these Article 88 violations are a very rare charge. Now, in this particular instance, he was charged with this because of his June interview for a Substack publication called Defenders of Our Republic, also for his July 1st protest there that you see in the video in uniform at the steps of the U.S. Capitol, and for his August 17th interview with Aaron on CNN. Now, Watson was first arrested in July while protesting in uniform there on the steps of the Capitol. He was holding a sign which read, impeach, convict, remove, referring to President Trump and Vice President J.D. Vance. He was then arrested last week after his interview with Aaron for criticizing President Trump again in that interview. He was placed in confinement both times. An Air Force spokesperson previously told CNN, quote, Major Watson's personal statements do not reflect the views or policies of the Department of the Air Force.
6: He started out the piece by saying these charges are rare. You're damn right they're rare. When have you seen a uniform an officer at a protest rally call for the impeachment of a president of the United States and call him a crook? When have you seen that? I'm sure it's happened in our nation's history. But of course it's rare. It's called insubordination. Our whole military collapses if officers do this. I'm Larry Elder.
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0: 888-971, S-A-G-E, 888-971-7243. I am Larry Elder. We are Salem News Channel. We didn't get to Zoran Mamdani. We'll do that tomorrow. Justice Clarence Thomas was called an Uncle Tom by Congressman Benny Thompson. Said it on CNN. Here's what Clarence Thomas said in a podcast with Ted Cruz about the assertion that being black means you have to think a certain way. Number 34.
1: I really didn't like people saying, you have to do this, you have to do that. We had this saying that only two things I have to do, stay black and die.
2: Yeah.
1: And that was a retort to people who had these sort of requirements for us, these mandates for us because of our skin color. And the thing that's really kind of interesting, it wasn't until later on that people began to say that when I came to this town, one of the greatest difficulties, if you think about it, was that there were those who thought that I should think a certain way.
2: Yeah.
1: And the difficulty has been that they said, that, oh, you're confused. Well, I'm not confused. You're confused. You confuse me with someone who's been in indentured servitude or something. But at any rate, they think that here's the way you're supposed to think. Again, here's your skin color. There's this kind of deterministic view that you're supposed to think this because we say so. And I, of course, declined that invitation. And so now that means it's something that I'm a walking contradiction because I've deviated from their perception of what I should think. Explain to me how that is different. Here's what I've asked people. I said, when I was a kid, the Savannah Public Library was segregated. I said,
0: how is that any different than what Joe Biden said? You ain't really black unless you know whether you want to vote for me or vote for Donald Trump. How insulting is that? Hillary, by the way, ran against a socialist in 2016. And she said, when asked about these DSAs and these socialists in her party, she says, well, they're going through an experiment and it's healthy. Then why did you beat a socialist, Bernie Sanders, in the primary in 2016? Number 80.
3: The Democratic Party right now is, I think, going through a kind of experiment. Like, who can actually respond, particularly to young people's very real concerns about where they are at this point in their lives and what kind of future do they have for themselves? And I think that's healthy.
0: Well, then why did you beat Bernie Sanders in 2016? Why don't you step aside and have a healthy experiment and allow a Democrat, self-described socialist, to be the nominee? Let's do this again tomorrow, ladies and gentlemen. Please be here on time. I know I will. God bless.
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10: 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WORL, Orlando. 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Orlando. 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
11: News this hour from Town Hall. I'm Keith Peters in Washington. Beloved music icon Dolly Parton has died at the age of 80.
12: Her career spanned decades with hits like Jolene, I Will Always Love You, and 9 to 5. Born in Tennessee, she rose from humble beginnings, which she spoke with the AP about.
13: I'm just working, girl. I always say, and it's the truth, that I am a workhorse that looks like a show horse.
12: She wrote hundreds of songs, totaling more than 100 million worldwide sales, more than a billion streams, winning 10 Grammys with 55 nominations and 2 Oscar nominations for her music. In the end, she had it all, talent, beauty inside and out, and the adoration of fans worldwide. I'm Julie Walker.
11: According to her publicist, Parton died of cancer at a Nashville hospital. A group of Kurdish-led fighters in Syria that once battled Islamic State forces is joining up with the new government.
14: The commander of the Kurdish-led Syrian Democratic Forces has announced the group's official dissolution, saying they have completed a merger with the Syrian army. Commander Mazlum Abdi spoke Tuesday at the presidential palace in Damascus. The agreement is a boost for the government of interim president Ahmad al-Sharaa. Abdi said they want this day to mark the beginning of a genuine transition from battlefields to fields of construction, from the era of weapons to the era of peace. The Kurds lost much of their territory during a government offensive in January. During negotiations, President al-Sharaa made Kurdish an official language alongside Arabic, restored citizenship to tens of thousands of Kurds, and promised they would have the right to education in their own language. I'm Jennifer King.
11: Senator Darlene Graham of South Carolina has won her Republican primary runoff over Congressman Ralph Norman. Graham will now face Democratic nominee Dr. Annie Andrews. On Wall Street, the Dow by 180 points, the NASDAQ rose 171, the S&P advanced 24. More at townhall.com.
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3: Maybe a straggling shower or two this evening as we go back through the 70s, hitting lows in the mid-70s before dawn. Rest of this week and heading into next, a lot like what we saw today. Scattered rain, heaviest in the afternoon, hanging around into the evening. Highs in the low 90s. Your latest Answer Forecast, I'm Dave DiRico.
22: 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Free speech. Western civilization. And delivering common sense for the American people. Ladies and gentlemen, here's Scott Jennings.
23: The Supreme Court has handed President Trump a victory in his push to strengthen mail-in ballot rules. The justices lifted one court order blocking his plan, but a separate injunction still prevents the Postal Service from implementing the changes. We'll be tracking that story. Canada striking back in its escalating trade fight with the United States. Details ahead. And Republican voters in South Carolina choosing their Senate nominee today. Listen to their closing arguments in just a moment. It is Tuesday, August the 25th. I'm Scott Jennings, broadcasting for Salem, coming to you live today from Pinehurst, North Carolina. On this day, 1944. For 4 years, the Nazi flag had flown over Paris. Adolf Hitler had even toured the conquered city. German soldiers had marched beneath the Arc de Triomphe. French Jews had been rounded up and deported. Millions of Parisians had endured occupation, hunger, and fear. But following the Allied invasion at Normandy, the German army was in retreat, and the French resistance rose up inside the capital. Barricades appeared in the streets. Police officers seized their own headquarters. And as German troops fought to maintain control, Hitler issued a monstrous order. Paris was not to fall into Allied hands except as a field of ruins. But the order to destroy the bridges and landmarks was never carried out. On the night of August 24th, General Philippe Leclerc's French 2nd Armored Division reached Paris, and the bells of Notre Dame began to ring. Following day, French tanks and American troops poured into the city. The German military governor surrendered, and after 1,500 days of occupation, Paris was free. That evening, General Charles de Gaulle stood before a jubilant crowd at the Hotel de Ville. Paris outraged, Paris broken, Paris martyred, but Paris liberated. Here is that moment in time, cut 10.
24: De la seule France, de la vraie France, de la France éternelle.
23: And the next day, de Gaulle walked triumphantly down the Champs-Élysées through an ocean of cheering French citizens. The City of Light had survived Hitler's darkness, and 9 months later, the Nazis surrendered, bringing an end to the war in Europe. Paris liberated on this day, August 25th, 1944. Other news, moment of truth for the Republicans in South Carolina, where two candidates appear on today's runoff ballot to replace the late Senator Lindsey Graham in the general election. In one corner, Lindsey Graham's sister, Darlene. Here's her closing message, cut 11.
25: Ralph Norman says he stands with President Trump.
0: But when it's mattered most, Norman stood in his way. Norman said Social Security needed to be cut. He publicly supported amnesty for illegal aliens, and he held out against President Trump's One Big Beautiful Bill. President Trump and Senator Darlene Graham will keep our border secure, protect Social Security, and always put America first. Ralph Norman, he's turned his back on that agenda.
2: A little bit of a negative ad from Darlene Graham. In the other corner is Congressman Ralph Norman. You heard his name there. Here's an ad running from a super PAC supporting Norman. Cut 12.
4: What if Darlene Graham had any other last name? Do we really know where she stands? Darlene won't tell us. Ralph Norman has a proven conservative record, securing our elections, cracking down on illegals, taking on corruption. That's why the D.C. establishment is spending millions to stop him. The swamp wants a puppet. South Carolina needs a fighter. Proven conservative Ralph Norman. Palmetto First PAC is responsible for the content of this advertising.
2: Getting a little chippy in the Palmetto State. Graham, of course, has the endorsement of President Trump, and she's got most of the money. In fact, Trump's political apparatus has spent heavily for Graham in the closing days of this campaign. She has the entire D.C. establishment behind her. Norman seems to have the conservative grassroots momentum. Latest polling shows a near dead heat. It is not clear what is going to happen tonight. We'll track the returns and have those for you on tomorrow's show. Another Senate race making news today. We return to Michigan, where Democrat Abdul El Sayed chose to do an interview on Fox News last night with Jesse Waters. Suffice to say, it got a little weird. Waters asked El Sayed about his support for transgender surgeries for children. And, well, El Sayed took it in a strange direction. Listen for yourself to this exchange. Cut six.
5: So, Abdul, you're a doctor, right? Selectively.
6: I am.
5: So you think it's okay for a parent to slash his kid's thing-a-ling off? You think that's okay?
6: I mean, do you really want to have this conversation? Are you circumcised?
5: Yeah, but I mean, that's a
6: Jesse,
5: personal question.
6: Okay.
5: Doctor.
6: So you probably should want to move on. You probably should want to move on.
5: Yeah, circumcision's different than castration.
6: I think it's a problem. It's a problem that you think that you get to decide what happens between a parent, a doctor, and a patient. And I'm just saying that, yes, circumcision is surgery on a kid's ding-a-ling. So if you really want to bring that up, you can. I just think you guys are really selective about how you want to talk about these things.
5: Abdul, Michigan's not going for that. That is sick stuff.
2: Lots of back and forth on a number of issues between El Sayed and Waters last night. Maybe we'll have time to bring you a few more clips of that throughout the show. We'll see. Speaking of Michigan, the folks up there sure to be interested in the emerging trade war between the United States and Canada. News today is that Canada is retaliating against President Trump's 50% tariffs, announcing their own duties of on nearly $20 billion in American goods. Beginning September 8th, Canadian tariffs of up to 50% will hit more than 700 products, steel, electronics, appliances, furniture, cheese, and other things. Prime Minister Mark Carney says Canada must protect its industries after trade negotiations collapsed last week. Trump administration says Canada has taken advantage of American workers for years, and the president this morning has threatened to rename Lake Ontario to Lake America. We'll see if these two countries can patch things up or if this lingers on. I'm sure this will be the talk of the G20 finance ministers when they gather in Asheville, North Carolina, this weekend for a major meeting. You'll have the finance officials, economic leaders, major CEOs gathering, over 1,000 people going to Asheville, and at least 200 journalists from dozens of countries. Let's check in, by the way, on the state of Minnesota, shall we? They're about to have the state fair in Minnesota. Well, the local sheriff is sending letters to Somali gangs begging them not to be violent at the fairgrounds. Listen to all of this, please. Cut 13.
25: We've had gangs coming to the Minnesota State Fair for 30, 40 years. But they've always agreed the fair is neutral ground, and let's all go have fun and respect the fairgrounds. We've had Hell's Outcast, Hell's Angels here. The Hell's Outcast used to hang by the pickle stand. I've been here for many, many years, but we've never had threats of violence like we're having from the Somali gangs. Well, we will have Karen gangs. We'll have some Hmong gangs here. We'll have some, you know, extremists on the right here. But none of them are promising chaos except for the Somali gangs. We sent 233 letters to kids that we know have had association with some of the other gang members. And really, it's a warning letter.
2: That's Ramsey County Sheriff Bob Fletcher. And, well, that's how things going are up in Democrat-run Minnesota these days. Tim Walls and the bunch up there. Bang-up job, ladies and gentlemen. Iran news, more evidence the United States is in full control of this situation. President Trump announced this morning that the Navy has cleared all mines from the Strait of Hormuz, says there's total surveillance from the sky and a zero tolerance for any ships trying to lay mines right now. It's more evidence the U.S. has actually won this war. We just haven't formally announced it yet. Oil markets reacting. Barrel of crude dropping pretty quickly today, around 3.5% lower, in fact. Oh, by the way, this is interesting. CIA Director John Ratcliffe made an unannounced visit to Moscow today for meetings with Russian officials. It's his first known trip to Russia since taking over the CIA and the highest-level Trump administration visit to Moscow this year. Neither the CIA nor the Kremlin revealing whom Ratcliffe met or what they discuss. Let's talk supplements for a moment, shall we? 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More news after this. It's Scott Jennings live from North Carolina. 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
17: Near the end of the Revolutionary War, George Washington received a letter from one of his own officers. Colonel Louis Nicola suggested that America might be better served by a monarchy, with Washington himself as king. Washington firmly rejected the idea. He had spent years leading Americans in a fight for independence from a monarchy. He would not see that victory end with America creating a king of its own. He understood that the cause of the revolution was greater than any one man. His example reminds us that power can be offered, earned, or taken. But character determines whether we use it for ourselves or remain faithful to something greater.
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20: Ready for some common sense and a little Kentucky windage? Here's Scott Jennings.
2: It's Tuesday, August the 25th, broadcasting live from Pinehurst, North Carolina. Beautiful Pinehurst today. A couple of pieces of video came across the desk that I thought I would share with you. First one comes from a journalist named Emma Camp. She works for the Free Press, but she's made an interesting video for the Wall Street Journal, expertly breaking down why rent control does not work. I'm going to play this thing in its entirety because everybody in my algorithm who has seen it has said this may be the best pushback against the Mamdani forces that they've ever seen. Let's hear Emma Camp break down rent control being a dumb idea. Cut 14.
26: Can rent control fix the housing crisis? No, it's time for some Econ 101. Rent control sounds like a simple enough idea. Housing is too expensive, so why don't we stop landlords from charging so much money? Yay! Wrong. The main reason why rents rise is that there aren't enough housing units for the number of people who want to live in a given city. With many people competing for the same apartments, landlords rationally set rents at the highest amount they think someone is willing to pay. Rent control sets a ceiling on how much landlords can charge, but it doesn't solve the underlying housing shortage. It actually makes things worse because developers don't want to build new units if they think they can be legally prohibited from charging enough to earn back their investment. Almost half of the rental apartments in New York are rent regulated. About 50,000 of them stand empty, many of them because their landlords can't charge enough to make up for the cost of necessary repairs. So how do you lower rents? Build more housing. Cities like Austin, Denver, and Phoenix have recently seen a huge increase in building and rapid decrease in rents. Lots of people want to move to these cities, but the housing supply can keep up, so landlords have to compete with each other to attract new tenants, which they do by lowering prices.
2: Emma Camp works for the Free Press, making videos for the Wall Street Journal and explaining basic economic concepts in a way that everybody can understand. We hope to see more from Emma Camp. Maybe we'll try to get her on the show here. Also, as I mentioned, we're broadcasting from North Carolina today, home of one of the most watched Senate races in the country. Incumbent Senator Tom Tillis is retiring, so now it's an open seat featuring former Democrat Governor Roy Cooper versus the Republican Michael Whatley. You remember Mr. Whatley? He was chairman of the Republican National Committee. Now, Cooper has been leading so far, but a recent poll from High Point University shows the race tightening, now just 5 points separating Whatley from Cooper. Whatley's never run for office. Cooper has run many, many times. And today, we're breaking some news here on the Scott Jennings Show. The Michael Whatley campaign is about to go up with its first broadcast TV ad of the general election. So this is a big deal for a campaign when it finally goes on broadcast television. And we have exclusively the new ad. Listen to it here, Cut 15.
0: I'm Michael Whatley, and I've never run for office.
1: But Whatley's driven thousands of miles across North Carolina, trying to fix our country and help working families. While Whatley was working, Roy Cooper was siding with the National Liberals. Cooper backs higher taxes on tips and overtime, and even higher taxes on Social Security.
0: I'm running for Senate to cut taxes and make life more affordable.
1: Michael Whatley will cut taxes for families and end the tax on senior Social Security.
0: I'm Michael Whatley, and I approve this message. Let's make life more affordable.
2: Now, if you spend any time in North Carolina and you turn on your TV, you're going to see a lot of ads flying from a lot of organizations. But you can see the Whatley campaign getting heavily engaged here. They also have support from the Republican super PAC called the Senate Leadership Fund. And they are attacking Roy Cooper on a crime issue. When Roy Cooper was governor, he wound up letting a lot of people out of jail, a lot of violent people who went on to commit further violent crimes after they were let out of jail. So it seems to be a two-pronged attack from the Whatley campaign and the overall campaign at large. One is to destabilize Cooper's record as governor, showing him to be soft on crime. And the other is to go add an economic message on affordability, cutting taxes. That's how they're going to attack it here in North Carolina. This is going to be one of the most expensive Senate campaigns in the country. When you look at what the candidates will do, what the parties and what the super PACs will do, there are some people who think the Senate campaign here in North Carolina could approach $1 billion in overall spending. So big news today, though, is that the Michael Whatley for Senate campaign, and you've heard Mr. Whatley come on the Scott Jennings Show here. Great guy, great candidate. Normal guy, never sought office before, has been involved in politics.

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4: With SRN News, I'm Jason Walker. The world is mourning the death of Dolly Parton. Born in humble beginnings, Dolly was a philanthropist. Imagination Library to promote children's literacy. She gave away literally millions of dollars in her life. Dolly Parton was 80. No surprise here, Canada imposing tariffs up to 50%. On some $20 billion of U.S. imports, aiming to match the Trump administration's import duties on Canadian imports. Darlene Graham capturing the Republican nomination for U.S. Senate in South Carolina, that in a special primary election Tuesday, defeating Ralph Norman. Long lines forming outside gas stations in Tehran as people rush to fill their tanks, ongoing fuel shortages there. SRN News.
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11: Maybe a straggling shower or two this evening as we go back through the 70s, hitting lows in the mid-70s before dawn. Rest of this week and heading into next, a lot like what we saw today. Scattered rain, heaviest in the afternoon, hanging around into the evening, highs in the low 90s. Your latest Answer Forecast, I'm Dave DeRica.
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1: Tuesday, August the 25th, Common Sense for the American People. On the road today, Pinehurst, North Carolina is the location. We're grateful to the good people here in North Carolina for allowing us to get our show accomplished from the road. I want to continue the conversation that we started yesterday about data centers. We talked about some of the polling on data centers yesterday. I was looking up some research on this topic and came across an X post. Here is why ban data centers is the tech policy equivalent of defund the police, a luxury belief that doesn't actually serve lower income and working class communities. That post written by my next guest, the financial correspondent of the New York Post, Lydia Moynihan, star of newspapers and screen. Lydia, welcome into the Scott Jennings Show. You've written a piece pushing back against this anti-data center mass hysteria, and from the perspective that all the people who are fighting against it are actually hurting working class Americans. Welcome back in. Tell us about your argument.
2: Thank you, Scott. So great to be with you here in the dog days of summer. Yeah, so look, obviously there's so much happening on the data center front, but one thing that I kept coming across as I was looking into this issue is the incredible benefit that it brings to the community where it goes. And we hear these talking heads say, you know, data centers, it's destroying nature, all of these crazy arguments, many of which are based on misinformation. So for instance, pistachios actually use three times as much water as data centers. Data centers use less than 1% of water right now in America. So some of it's premised on misinformation. And some of it is, I understand, not wanting that in your backyard. But what's interesting is when you speak with people and when you talk to leaders in communities where these data centers have come, they have, in some cases, completely revitalized Rust Belt states like Pennsylvania because they're creating so many jobs, you know, people making 100, 300K or more building these out. So in that initial build out, you're seeing a lot of blue collar workers, electricians, I mean, making a killing for doing this. But then the long-term impact is actually data centers are, for the most part, trying to ingratiate themselves to these communities and offering something in return. So in some cases, we're seeing this concept of a data center dividend, where essentially these companies are writing checks to anybody who lives in the area. In Louisiana, we're seeing teachers getting a $50,000 bonus,
1: right?
2: Because again, there's so much revenue and profits that these towns now have as a result of the data centers, and trying to figure out how to distribute it. And in Loudoun County, taxes for the first time are being reduced. I think property taxes are down by about 30%, and so this is a really nice problem for these towns to have. And when you're hearing this sort of mass hysteria of data centers are destroying everything, and even I had somebody came up to me this weekend and say, well, data centers are responsible for blackouts in Gary, Indiana. And I was like, really? Oh, that's interesting. I looked into it. It turns out there was actually a really horrible storm, and they don't even have data centers there. So I think data centers are getting kind of blamed for everything. And the reality is, look, there's always cons. And again, I get it. I'm not going to say that these are beautiful, elegant things. I understand I'd rather live next to the beach than a data center. Totally valid. But the question is, do you want to be rich? And these towns, for the first time, are seeing people getting paid, jobs returning. And so that's the piece of this that you're really not hearing. And so, again, a lot of these, and we see this time and time again, the boomers who are protesting or saying they're bad, well, they don't need the money. They're going to be fine without a data center.
1: Well, and it's these small towns that you point out that need them. What is their economic development plan beyond embracing new technology and new industries? I mean, you want to build another vape shop? Is that your economic development plan? I mean, what is happening in your town or in your community that is going to provide a future to the kids who are coming up through your school system there, and they need something to do, or they're going to move away? And these data centers provide jobs. They provide jobs both on the technology side, but also on the construction side. I mean, electricians and contractors and everything else. And so they actually do provide some sort of an economic development pathway for a lot of areas that don't really have one. I'm also sort of amused, Lydia, at all the people who are going on social media to get their message out about the data centers, and they're railing against these data centers as they type in the comments on their social media pages that are powered by data centers and AI and all, you know, sort of these things that have become integrated into their daily life. They're railing against the actual technology that makes all of that possible. Do you think Americans, let me ask you this, you've done a lot of reporting on this. Do you think Americans have a good understanding of what AI is and how they use it in their everyday life, or you think they don't quite make the connection yet?
2: I mean, it's so different. I think there's always early adopters and late adopters, but a lot of existing data centers, and that's why we have research about, you know, the past 2 years, the impact in Virginia and Loudoun County, where there's been a lot of data centers. We need a lot of them for AI, but we've also been using them, yeah, anytime you post on the internet. We use them for all kinds of things. And so, again, it's kind of this stage one thinking of you suddenly don't like a data center. Well, okay, if you're going to be opposed to that, yeah, then you should stop posting on the interweb, stop Googling, stop using all of these tools, because we need a place for them to go. And of course, the challenge here is that China is moving full steam ahead. There's no protests there. I do want to acknowledge, because again, I don't want to dismiss frustrations or worries that people may have with the data centers, but what we're seeing is that it's incredibly amplified by some NGOs and some causes that stand to benefit if these data centers don't go in. So Neville Royston, who's a far-left activist, he's funded Code Pink, for instance. There's research that NGOs he's linked to have spent over $20 billion worth of data center building infrastructure creation in the United States. And he's doing that because he doesn't want the U.S. to win the AI war. He doesn't want Americans to make more money. So you have to ask, why are all of these foreign adversaries so interested in us not moving forward with this? And that is, of course, a huge concern. And I think we've seen this time and time again where, again, people have questions, and that's amplified by foreign adversaries who do not want to see us win. And I will say, too, sorry, Scott.
1: Well, I've been speaking with a lot of Republican officials and people in this space. There is an emerging view that a lot of the misinformation, propaganda, and the whipping up of these arguments is absolutely a foreign propaganda operation. It is foreign misinformation designed to turn us against each other and designed to give China an advantage in this whole thing. Now, that doesn't mitigate the need for politicians and for the companies to answer questions from residents. Absolutely valid for people to have questions and get them answered. But at some point, we have to start looking at, when we're having big conversations in America, whether it's about data centers or AI or, I don't know, foreign policy, the war in Gaza, what we need to start looking into how much information is being and how much poison is being injected into our national public affairs bloodstream by our enemies. And it's obvious that it's a lot, and it is poison. It's poisoning us. It's poisoning our public affairs, and a lot of people just don't know it. And I think apart from the data center, AI, whatever conversation, that has to be explored at some point when foreign adversaries are able to scramble our brains and turn us against each other. Are you hearing that from some of the people you're talking to in this reporting you're doing?
2: It's yes. The challenge in this is always to actually find the source and link back to who is behind that. I think that's why some preliminary research about Neville Roy Singham funding a lot of these efforts has been really helpful. But I think there's going to be more and more that's coming out. And you just have to wonder, too, right? How did these causes emerge? How is it that overnight Free Palestine or FICE, how did these things come into the zeitgeist? And how are data centers something that people do not see or interact with on a daily? How is it that that has become the it issue? How is it that Jason Kelsey, now if you saw, post an ad saying, send your urine to data centers? The ad was for a beer company and a water company. But how is it that it's become such a cultural touchstone, right? Why aren't we having these same conversations about, you know, sewage or any of those conversations? Because there's a lot of things in communities that you need that are not pleasant, that you might not want to live next to, right? I would say data center are probably one of them, but for them to be the subject of vitriol and hatred and protests really is a bit odd, and it makes you wonder, again, why is this suddenly the thing when you can argue a nuclear power plant would be far more disruptive, and yet 50% of people would be okay living near a nuclear power plant, but just about 20 to 25% would be willing to live near a data center. Why do people prefer nuclear energy and power plants to data centers? That doesn't add up. That's kind of odd.
1: Lydia, I saw a poll that indicated people wanted to live next to a coal-fired power plant more than they wanted to live next to a data center. Now, look, I'm a Kentuckian. This, of course, warms my heart. But it just goes to show you that we have a lot of strange things going. You mentioned Jason Kelce. I wonder if he was thinking deeply about the data centers while he was recording his podcast that then goes out over the internet and into the podcasting streams and on YouTube, supported by data centers. I mean, these people just, it's amazing to me, the
2: the
1: duality of man, as it were, in this. I know, and yet they don't, the celebrities who get involved in these things don't think that much about it. Lydia, I'm going to give you the last word on this. If you had any advice for the tech companies and for the politicians who want to do data centers and do it right, what would it be?
2: Yeah, well, look, and I think we also need to place some blame there. Many of the people who are creating this technology are doomers, and so I think they've injected a lot of this anxiety into the public psyche, and I think they need to continue to actually try and win people over. I think people see data centers as a physical manifestation of this technology that they're afraid of. I think that's another piece of it as well. So I think the more that we can highlight how AI is actually improving people's lives, right? How it's making it possible for doctors to see double the patients.
1: Healthcare, manufacturing, you are totally right. Healthcare, manufacturing, it's not taking anyone's jobs, but it is enhancing the quality of life for people,
2: right,
1: for patients and workers.
2: I
1: agree with you. I'm totally, totally in agreement with you about that story needing to get out. Lydia Moynihan from the New York Post. Also, you see her on television sometimes, CNN. It's always fun when we're together, and I see you on Fox. So you have become a star, and we're glad to have you with your reporting.
2: Oh,
1: but
2: the
1: latest column from Lydia, look it up in the New York Post. It's about data centers and sort of what they can do for impoverished communities that need an economic development future. It's a really interesting argument. Lydia, thank you for joining us today. I need to give you a quick note about a documentary that is about to be released. It's about our friend Charlie Kirk, and he sat down for one of his final interviews just a couple of weeks before he was assassinated on September 10th last year to answer a timeless question. Does God still speak today? That conversation became the foundation for this provocative new documentary called Can You Hear Me Now? You can order it at salemnow.com, salemnow.com. If you do it there, you can also get a free DVD. You can also visit the website, canyouhearmenowfilm.com. But if you love Charlie as much as we do here at the Scott Jennings Show, you're going to want to see this documentary from director Matthew Thayer. I think it'll be quite interesting. We'll have more news on the other side. Lori Buckout, a candidate for Congress here in North Carolina, joins us on the Scott Jennings Show.
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0: 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Conversations and stories you simply won't hear from the mainstream media. 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
1: We're on the road today, Pinehurst, North Carolina. And North Carolina is one of the most important states in this upcoming midterm. We brought you some news on the Senate race earlier. Now I want to focus on one of the key congressional races here. This is North Carolina's first district, and the district was redrawn a bit in 2025, I think a little more favorable to the Republicans. Rural communities included here are in northeastern and eastern North Carolina. The Republican candidate is Lori Buckout, and she's got a new ad out. Let's take a listen to that here in Cut One.
15: AOC, Mamdani Newsom, radicals at war with our values. But conservative Lori Buckout, she's used to the battle. Lori Buckout is a combat colonel, 26 years in the Army, led troops in Iraq, built a business, raised a family. Then President Trump called on her. He appointed Buckout to the Department of War. Lori Buckout, combat-tested MAGA warrior. The left won't know what hit them.
16: I'm Lori Buckout. I approve this message.
1: And joining us live to discuss, retired Army Colonel Lori Buckout, the Republican nominee, taking on Don Davis, the incumbent Democrat here. Lori, welcome to the Scott Jennings Show.
17: Scott, man, many thanks. Great to be here.
1: Yeah, glad to have you on. And, you know, this one we're paying close attention to. I think this is one of those districts, if the Republicans intend to hold the majority, it's going to run through your congressional district. So you're out talking to voters right now. A lot of things going on in the world. What are you hearing most from the people in North Carolina? What issues are they asking you to focus on?
17: You know, affordability continues to be an issue. But every time we're talking, I hear a lot of great feedback about the closed border. I hear a lot of great feedback about crime being down so dramatically. Believe it or not, this seems like a sleepy district, but it's not in terms of fentanyl coming through here under the Biden administration. So there were a lot of drugs here. There was a lot of crime, illegal alien crime. So much of that has been cleaned up. That's a very positive statistic that people continue continue to talk about. They are focused on affordability, but things are getting better on a regular basis. Gas prices fluctuate. They still talk about that. But frankly, you know, these people voted for Trump overwhelmingly. So they're happy to talk about the Biden gas prices in contrast to where they are now. And they know things are getting better.
1: Lori, I would like to learn a little bit about you. You were 26 years in uniform, in service to our country, a decorated colonel in the U.S. Army. You've got experience in the Middle East. Talk to us about your own journey into public service. And I'd also like to hear your views on the war with Iran right now because of all your extensive military experience.
17: Sure.
1: Okay, let's take Lori's audio down for just one second. It sounds like we're having a little audio difficulty with Miss Buckout. Can we can we figure out if we can get Lori back here? Or sounds like she might be having a little internet connection issue there. Okay, can we bring her back in? All right. Sounds like we can't bring in back in Lori Buckout. Well, Lori Buckout was a decorated Army colonel, 26 years in uniform. She commanded a battalion-level task force during the initial invasion of Iraq in 2003. And as her ad alluded to, she served in the Trump administration's Defense Department overseeing cybersecurity policy. So, you know, when you think about judgment and expertise about what's going on with our foreign policy and with our military policy and what's going on in the world right now, it sounds like Buckout's going to have something to say to voters in North Carolina. Other priorities from her campaign, they say, include reducing the cost of living, cutting taxes, securing the border, supporting farmers, fishermen, and rural industries. And we have Miss Buckout back. Lori, I'm so sorry. We are running down to the end of this hour. I just wanted to say thanks for coming on. And we had a little interruption with our interview there. But 30 seconds or less, give us your final argument to the people of North Carolina. Why is it time to switch to Lori? All right. Well, we're gonna have to try to reschedule that interview with Lori Buckout because we've obviously had some audio interruptions. Well, thanks for listening to Common Sense for the American People. It's Scott Jennings. We're on the road in North Carolina. Sometimes it's a high wire act here, Hollywood Sean, and there is no net. And every now and again we fall off of it. Not very often, but every now and again we try to stay on it for you as much as we can. We're going to take a break. We'll have more news coming up after the top of the hour here. We're very grateful for you listening in. Scott Jennings on Salem, Common Sense for the American People. Stay with us.
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18: News this hour from Town Hall. I'm Jason Walker. World is mourning the death of Dolly Parton, beloved star known for a vibrant personality, tremendous songwriting, and a wonderful sense of humor. Born into humble beginnings in a one-room cabin in Tennessee, she became a philanthropist, giving away literally tens of millions of dollars. Correspondent Laura Winters.
19: Music was known around the world. She was an American original, an American icon, with hit song after hit song. 9 to 5, Jolene, I Will Always Love You. President Trump on his Truth Social page reacting to Dolly Parton's death, saying there has never been anyone like her and never will. In her honor, I am lowering the American flag throughout the United States for a one-week period. Rest in peace, Dolly. The world loves you. Laura Winters reporting.
18: The incomparable Dolly Parton was 80 years old. Should come as really no surprise to anyone. Canada is striking back at the U.S. with tariffs up to 50% on some $20 billion of U.S. imports.
20: Over the weekend, the Trump administration imposed 50% tariffs on Canadian goods following the collapse of trade negotiations after Canada said it was a bad deal. On Monday, President Donald Trump intensified the confrontation, telling Canadian leaders to fall in line or face consequences. Canadian Prime Minister Mark Carney says Washington is trying to subordinate Canada.
21: That we're going to set up terms so that over time, Canadian industry is going to face constant headwinds.
20: The new tariffs will take effect September 8th at rates of 15, 25, and 50% on more than 700 products, from steel to seafood to toilet paper. I'm Lisa Dwyer.
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26: Maybe a straggling shower or two this evening as we go back through the 70s, hitting lows in the mid-70s before dawn. Rest of this week and heading into next, a lot like what we saw today. Scattered rain, heaviest in the afternoon, hanging around into the evening. Highs in the low 90s. Your latest answer forecast, I'm Dave DeRica.
27: 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Western civilization. And delivering common sense for the American people. Ladies and gentlemen, here's Scott Jennings.
1: It is Tuesday, August the 25th. This is Scott Jennings broadcasting for Salem, and I have an unfortunate task to bring you sad breaking news this hour. Legendary singer, songwriter, and country music icon Dolly Parton has died at the age of 80. Her nephew, Brian Seaver, has revealed this news just a few moments ago in a social media post. He has confirmed the death of Dolly Parton. Dolly Parton, 80 years old. Her career spanned decades. It included Grammy wins, several roles in movies, and later in life, she had a musical even written about her life titled Dolly. Parton was preceded in death by her husband of nearly 60 years, Carl Thomas Dean, who died in March of 2020.

0: passed away at the age of 80. And that is just revealed to us by her family in just the last few minutes. Of course, you know her from her many songs and also movies like 9 to 5 and Steel Magnolias. She was so much more than a country music singer. She was really a cultural icon and was one of the most beloved people ever coming out of Nashville and certainly touched a lot of lives out there. So the breaking news this hour here on the Scott Jennings Show. Legendary singer-songwriter Dolly Parton has died at the age of 80. We do have this message from her family, which has just come out. We're going to get that queued up for you and bring it to you in just a few minutes. A few other headlines for you today. The Trump administration is preparing the largest mass visa revocation in American history. As many as 200,000 business and tourist visas could be canceled for foreign nationals who later filed asylum claims. The murder trial of Lindsey Clancy is wrapping up in Massachusetts with final expert testimony underway and closing arguments expected on Wednesday. Clancy admits to killing her three young children in 2023. Her defense argues she was suffering from postpartum psychosis. Oklahoma Republicans selecting their nominee for governor today. The Trump-backed candidate is businessman Mike Mazzei. And it's a race that will determine who succeeds the term-limited governor Kevin Stitt out there in Oklahoma. And now we zoom down to Georgia, where Congressman Rich McCormick joins us live and on the line. Congressman, a lot going on politically down in Georgia. I know you're driving around your congressional district. I'm interested to talk to you about a number of issues. But first, I have to ask, you were on the line for that breaking news report. What's your reaction to the news that Dolly Parton has passed away?
1: Well, I hear it here first, and it kind of breaks my heart in some ways. She was an icon, absolutely. I remember it was probably the first celebrity I ever heard a name of by my father when I was in elementary school about how good-looking she was. But what's funny, she's more than just a pretty face. She actually was pure talent. She never spoke poorly of anybody. She was always upbeat, always smiling, known for that. I don't think I ever saw evolution where she was on anything in the media where she wasn't smiling and positive. And that's kind of her lasting effect. I think she'll be known as somebody who just exuded pure confidence and could show that you could look good and have talent at the same time. That's kind of what the movie 9 to 5 was all about. Is basically, you can look good and still have talent, and it's okay.
0: Yeah, she was very talented and relentlessly positive. That's one of the things I liked about Dolly Parton. Every time you saw her in an interview or out anywhere in the media, she was just relentlessly positive about our world and about people. And, you know, in a world where I think cynicism and negativity drives a lot of clicks and attention, it was always nice that someone like Dolly Parton would come along and just be relentlessly positive. She grew up in Locust Ridge, Tennessee. She was the fourth child in a family of 12 children. Her family lived in a small cabin without electricity or running water. And her father paid the doctor who delivered her with a sack of cornmeal. She made her debut at the Grand Ole Opry when she was only 13 years old. And Rich, a fact about her music career, she wrote the song Jolene and I Will Always Love You on the same day in 1972. When you think about her humble beginnings and you think about what she was able to accomplish in her career and some of the amazing stories about how she accomplished her musical feats, it really is a uniquely American story about how far talent and a relentless drive and optimism can take you. That's what makes America great, when you have these people from humble beginnings that are talented and they fight and they work and they claw, and all of a sudden they become successful beyond their wildest dreams. It's a great story.
1: It's the greatest story of America, because she did it all and she made no enemies in the process. I just don't know of anyone who didn't like her, and what a great legacy. I don't know what her greatest legacy will be, but I love the fact that you focused in on her positivity. I think she'd want to be remembered for that.
0: Congressman Rich McCormick from the great state of Georgia is our special guest. And Rich, you and I are both reacting to the news that a cultural and country music icon, Dolly Parton, has passed away at the age of 80. Now, in her career, she got involved heavily in philanthropy. She started the Imagination Library, which gives millions of free books to young children. She donated $1 million to Vanderbilt University at one point when they were doing vaccine research. She was doing the Dollywood theme park in Pigeon Forge. A cloned sheep named Dolly was named in her honor in 1996. There's so many interesting facts and interesting trivia about Dolly Parton's life. You could go on for a while. I'm told, by the way, Rich, that we do have this message from her family. I'd like to play that in its entirety. This is from her nephew, but this is the family of Dolly Parton announcing her passing. Let's hear that, Sean.
2: Hey, everyone. My name is Brian Seaver, son of Cassie Parton, and I'm representing the Parton and Owens family today, announcing the passing of my Aunt Dolly Rebecca Parton Dean, sister, sis, Aunt Granny to one generation and Gigi to the next. This video announcement is something Dolly asked of me years ago, before I fully absorbed it as a future reality. As her head of security for more than two decades, a role my father Larry held before me, I have imagined the heaviness of this moment, but haven't truly felt it until now. It is an honor that is mixed with absolute pride and great sadness. But sadness lies with us, not with Dolly. Dolly has lived in the light and is in the arms of Jesus, surely met by Carl, her parents, and countless others who have watched her and longed for her to meet them in the heavens. I first went on the road with Dolly as a kid, getting a taste of the road life in the early 1980s. Dolly opened doors not just for me, but for her entire family to reach the potential we didn't even know was possible. Dolly also opened doors for generations of singers, songwriters, musicians, and dreamers from every walk of life and across every continent. By her example, we believed that anything was possible. She never saw a door she couldn't open, and the doors she opened made and changed history. My family and I have shared a lifetime of beautiful memories with Dolly, but so have you. She has always been on your television, your record player, your CD, and on your phone playlist, becoming an extended part of your family whether you liked it or not. Our family and the team she has entrusted with her legacy will work diligently to ensure her spirit will live with us forever. Dolly was a farmer, just like her daddy. He farmed the soil, she farmed songs and happiness. Dolly called me and said she wants to rest in a beautiful bed of plush cotton because after a life wearing heavy rhinestones, she finally deserves to be comfortable and have some rest. Rest in peace, Aunt Dolly, Aunt Granny, Gigi. May God bless Dolly Parton, and may God bless you all. She will always love you.
0: All right, this is Scott Jennings broadcasting live for Salem, and we are engaged in bringing you the sad breaking news that Dolly Parton has passed away at the age of 80. And on the line with me for some final thoughts on that, Congressman Rich McCormick of Georgia. Congressman, you just heard the message from Dolly's family. I'll give you a chance to give a final reaction to this sad news today.
1: Just well put. Putting faith in the things that are eternal rather than temporary. Putting faith in God and family and not the things that fail us, like government and regulation. I mean, think about the life that she lived and what they just summed up with what she believed in and what the American dream is. I mean, it's everything that's good, everything that's right in this world, and I think something we can celebrate.
0: Congressman Rich McCormick from the great state of Georgia, thanks for joining us today. Congressman, I am going to have you back. We've got a lot of issues going on in this world and in our politics that we wanted to discuss today, but you know, sir, I think it's quite appropriate that we just sort of focus on the news of the hour, which is that Dolly Parton has passed away. Thanks for being flexible with us, and we'll have you back on soon.
1: I'll look forward to that. A lot of good things to talk about. God bless you and Semper Fi.
0: All right. Thanks a lot, Congressman Rich McCormick from Georgia. You know, it's interesting, folks. Sometimes you you plan out things, and the news breaks, and you react to that in the moment. And honestly, the passing of Dolly Parton, you think about the people in our culture and in America when they were to pass away, you know, would it cause everybody to stop and talk about it? And one of the rare people is, in fact, Dolly Parton, who has, in fact, passed away, sadly, at the age of 80. We'll have more on the Scott Jennings Show after this.

0: You know, we hear a lot these days about conviction, but real conviction isn't measured by what you say when it's easy. It is measured by what you're willing to do when your beliefs are tested. And that's what makes Charlie Kirk, American Martyr, worth watching. Oh, our friend Charlie. At its heart, this is not a political story. It is the story of a man whose Christian faith shaped his character, guided his decisions, and gave him the courage to stand firm in the face of opposition. Charlie understood that faith isn't something that we practice for an hour on Sunday and then leave it behind. It's meant to influence how we live, how we lead, and how we serve others every day. Charlie's story challenges each of us to consider the legacy that we're building through our own faithfulness and whether we are willing to live boldly for Christ when it matters most. Go to angel.com/SJ. Do it today. Become an Angel Guild member. And when you do, you can watch Charlie Kirk, American Martyr, and help bring more stories of faith, courage, and conviction to audiences around the world.
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10: Near the end of the Revolutionary War, George Washington received a letter from one of his own officers. Colonel Louis Nicola suggested that America might be better served by a monarchy, with Washington himself as king. Washington firmly rejected the idea. He had spent years leading Americans in a fight for independence from a monarchy. He would not see that victory end with America creating a king of its own. He understood that the cause of the revolution was greater than any one man. His example reminds us that power can be offered, earned, or taken, but character determines whether we use it for ourselves or remain faithful to something greater.
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0: Well, you certainly know that voice. That of Dolly Parton. One of the most groundbreaking and successful musicians and actresses in America. She had a career of making musical hits and making great movies and television stardom and cultural icon, theme parks, philanthropy, you name it, and Dolly Parton was part of it in American culture. She has passed away at the age of 80. We just learned that news just a few minutes ago. Joining me now from the Free Press, Olivia Rheingold. Olivia, you've got some reporting on a totally unrelated story, but I thought I'd give you a moment to react to the passing of Dolly Parton. Oh, did we lose Olivia? Sounds like we might have lost Olivia Rheingold. Hey, are you there?
1: Can you hear me?
0: Yeah, we can hear you, Olivia. We were just commenting on the passing of Dolly Parton. I thought before we started our interview, you might have a thought or two you wanted to weigh in on.
1: Actually, you are informing me, and that is kind of emotional. I feel like love of Dolly Parton is something my mom and I shared. I think that she is was a rare intergenerational figure in America, where I feel like that was the case in so many households, where it would be grandmothers and probably even across genders too. You know, both men, women, grandfathers, grandmothers. She was a real legend and icon. That's rough.
0: Yeah, it's I think it's hitting hard for a lot of people. It sounds like it's an emotional news story for you because of something that it was a shared love between you and your mother. And I'm sure there are a lot of Americans who are feeling that right now. I was talking to a Congressman Rich McCormick from Georgia in our last segment just as the news broke. And one of the things we were talking about was just how relentlessly positive she always was. You know, no matter what she was doing, she was smiling, she was positive about what she was doing, she was positive about the impact that it was having on people. Mm-hmm. And, you know, Olivia, I think in a world where negativity and cynicism and anger and hostility seems to be ruling the day on a lot of issues, what is really sad about this for me is that we've lost, I think, one of the most relentless voices for positivity in American culture, really in the world. I don't think I ever heard Dolly Parton say a negative thing about anything. She was just constantly positive about everything she was doing. And, boy, she had a way of making people feel so good about the world we live in.
1: You are so right. And, I mean, maybe I have this wrong, but I feel like her legacy, at least, is pretty apolitical, which is, I think, what you should aspire for as an artist and a musician. I think of her as someone who, you know, was a country music star, but did not make that in and of itself political. And I feel like maybe it's too far to say, but was a real patriot and was never ashamed to love America and also stand up for kids. I know that was a huge issue for her, was childhood literacy. And I hope her program continues. I feel like that had a real positive impact.
0: You know, you're saying that she was a patriot. I think that is so true. And you're right. She really did sort of avoid the maelstrom of politics. But she often talked about, I think, American unity and patriotism. I think she knew what an amazing country she grew up in because of her humble beginnings. I mean, she came from an extraordinarily poor family. I think I was just reading, you know, her father paid the doctor for her delivery when she was born with like a sack of cornmeal. I mean, she didn't have electricity. She didn't have running water. And you think about coming from humble beginnings to becoming the icon that she was. Well, Olivia, listen, I tell you what we're going to do. We're going to take a commercial break. And why don't you hold the line? I don't want to shortchange your reporting here. I do want to get to it in just a moment. Let's take a break and collect ourselves. Dolly Parton has died at the age of 80. We're going to hear some messages, and we'll have Olivia Rheingold on the other side. It's the Scott Jennings Show on

You take your vitamins, you watch what you eat. 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You know food alone doesn't cut it, so you supplement, right? Are you doing the same for your precious dog? Most people are not. Here's what the big dog food companies won't tell you. That bag on the shelf has

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8: Maybe a straggling shower or two this evening as we go back through the 70s, hitting lows in the mid-70s before dawn. Rest of this week and heading into next, a lot like what we saw today. Scattered rain, heaviest in the afternoon, hanging around into the evening, highs in the low 90s. Your latest Answer Forecast, I'm Dave DeRica.
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9: And we're going in and out of our breaks today with songs of Dolly Parton, who sadly has passed away at the age of 80. We heard that news just a few minutes ago. We'll get back to talking about that in just a little while. For the next few minutes, though, I have two interesting and amazing journalists on the line. Olivia Reingold is here from the Free Press. Olivia, thanks for joining us today. You've got some remarkable reporting, and the reporting is the low levels of child malnutrition in

0: Gaza. It's remarkable because you'd think, wow, that's great news. Why isn't everyone in the free world talking about this? And I think it's because it cuts against the narrative and the propaganda that there was a genocide or a famine in Gaza at all. Olivia, thanks for hanging on the line with us here to discuss your reporting on this. In August of 2025, Gaza was declared famine-stricken, but now new data shows that Gaza has one of the region's lowest levels of child malnutrition. Talk to us about the data. Talk to us about your reporting and what's going on out there with this story.
1: Right. So, again, you would think that this would be huge front page news. This is the most robust nutrition survey to come out of Gaza since the war began. This is not just any study. This is a UNICEF-led team, and it's extremely robust data. And it shows that far from a famine, Gaza currently has remarkably low levels of severe malnutrition among children. So this is not just low for Gaza. This is actually low for anywhere in the region, if not the world. It really puts it on par more with like Europe or even North America almost. And when I spoke to UNICEF about this data, they said that both things can be true at once, that Gaza was famine stricken then and now is experiencing low levels of severe malnutrition in children. Well, the problem with that is that, one, UNICEF USA, at least the US branch, is still continuing to fundraise off of the claims that starvation there is still occurring. So that is one thing. The other thing is that it just defies how the timeline for famines normally unfolds. You know, every famine is different. That is what every expert I spoke with said. But Sudan, for example, almost 10 years ago, South Sudan. I just had to check that to make sure I'm getting everything straight. South Sudan, nearly 10 years ago, a famine was first declared there. Fast forward to today, things are still not looking anywhere near normal or healthy there. They have very high levels of stunting, much higher than in Gaza, and acute malnutrition among children is still quite high. And so the experts I spoke with said that if there were a famine in Gaza a year ago, that you would still really see that playing out in terms of a higher malnutrition rate and a higher stunting rate. And so this new data has caused some experts to revisit that original famine declaration and ask, wait, did the experts have that right then? Was it fair to declare famine in Gaza originally?
0: Well, it certainly, Olivia, sounds like a case where the data is running headlong into the narrative or even the propaganda. And, you know, to me, it's more than just people online saying, oh, it's a famine or, oh, it's a genocide or, oh, this or that. You have news outlets that continue to use these terms. You have major cultural celebrities that continue to use these terms. You have major institutions, as you pointed out, that are telling donors, give us money, using these terms, and the data doesn't match any of it. And I wonder, based on your reporting, do you think that's ever going to be unraveled? Or do you think they were so successful with a propaganda campaign regarding what was going on with Gaza that no matter what the data ever says, are we ever going to be able to unravel the truth and change what's currently in the public consciousness?
1: No, because I don't think that this was really about facts. So I'm not sure that facts can really change people's minds. I will say one nutrition academic I spoke with who works at a very prestigious university, I sent her these slides that, again, are from a UNICEF-led team and show these low levels of child malnutrition. And I kind of heard her puzzling over them going, huh. And I asked her up front, I said, are you afraid to say that these numbers are lower than you expected? She genuinely paused for 6 seconds and then said, I don't know. I think I need more data. And so, again, I'm not quite sure that this is about facts. The data that was collected actually was the gold standard metric of data. The original famine declaration was made on using a metric that is considered much less precise and more of an emergency use basis. And she was confronted with the gold standard metric and felt like even that was not enough to just say it like it is. So...
0: Well, obviously she fears professional retribution. And I think that to me is one of the saddest parts of this story, is that a whole bunch of people who know better are going to continue to say things that are not based in data and based in facts because they fear the mob. And this entire story is about mob coercion instead of what the actual truth is. And that, of course, has influenced policymaking and our political debates and on and on and on. Well, Olivia Rheingold from the Free Press, thanks for your reporting on this. Very courageous, and we appreciate you making time for us today here on the Scott Jennings Show. Let's transition out to Seattle. We're joined by another journalist today named Matt Calkins. Matt spent 11 years covering Seattle sports before recently leaving the Seattle Times over an unpublished column examining fairness in women's athletics and the controversy surrounding WNBA player Sophie Cunningham. Matt is with us to talk about why he walked away from his column at the Seattle Times. Matt, thanks for making a few minutes for us today here on the Scott Jennings Show. Remarkable story. You wrote something that I'm sure you stand by to this moment that your newspaper didn't want to print. And instead of just putting up with it, you walked away. Tell us the story.
2: Yeah, well, it wasn't the first time they spiked a column of mine, but this was kind of the last straw for me. And what I basically wrote was I talked to two girls, high school girls, who had to compete against biological males. One of them lost a track meet or a track race when she was in eighth grade. Another one declined to play against a boy in a basketball game and has received all kind of vitriol from her classmates. And I basically interviewed these girls, and one of them was at a Sophie Cunningham rally outside of Climate Pledge Arena before the Fever played the Seattle Storm. And I basically just said, hey, just because you are agreeing with Sophie or these girls, it doesn't make you transphobic. That was really the heart of it. That's what these girls were saying. This is not an anti-trans movement. This is a pro-women's movement. It was fairly diplomatic, but Seattle Times didn't want to run it.
0: Hmm. And when they told you that they weren't going to run it, what was the reason they gave you?
2: So I gave it to them on a Friday morning. The editor looked at it, said, okay, we're gonna take a look at this, but it won't quite be ready for Sunday's paper. And I said, that's fine. I'm not trying to rush this. Then on Monday, my editor said that his boss was going to take this to the top two newsroom bosses on Wednesday. And I'm already going, okay, this is kind of becoming an event already, just trying to get this in. And Thursday morning, I got a call saying, you know what, you didn't tell us what you were doing in advance, which – happens all the time, really. So we're not going to run it. I called BS on it and said, I can't do my job here anymore. And I just gave him my 2 weeks right there.
0: And to be clear, you're an opinion columnist, right? It's your job to have opinions about issues going on in the community and in the world.
2: Correct. Yeah. They pay me for my sports opinions. But kind of anytime I went against the grain, they just weren't having it. So, just an incompatible situation.
0: You know, just like the conversation we were just having with Olivia Rheingold about the accepted narrative on this Gaza story, which she has the data on, I feel like there's some similarities here in that I think a lot of people believe that inside news organizations there are certain opinions you're just not allowed to have, or at least if you have them, you're not allowed to write them down or verbalize them. Your situation seems to be confirming everyone's worst nightmares about the news media organizations that are supposed to be bringing us facts and information and, frankly, opinions rooted in those facts and information. That's what we're buying newspapers for. That's why we tune into news outlets. You've been involved in journalism for a very long time now. Has it always been this way, or do you think it has gotten worse and over the line just in the last few years?
2: Definitely worse over the last few years. You know, when I first got to the Seattle Times in 2015, obviously Seattle's very liberal, and they're going to attract a liberal crowd in their newsroom. But I would kind of run some columns that push the envelope a little bit. You know, I criticized an Antifa flag at a Seattle Sounders game. That's their That's the Major League Soccer team in Seattle, and that got in. You know, I wrote some columns, you know, kind of about LeBron James and some of his political opinions and whatnot, and that got in. But as time went on, different people in the newsroom would kind of storm into my editor's office, and I guess people would talk smack on Slack about this, and it just kind of became a thing in the newsroom where this one guy is kind of going against the grain a little bit. And, you know, in 2020, 2019, kind of when everything blew up in terms of, you know, the wokeness, if you will, I try not to use that word a lot, but that's just what it is. It kind of all shut down. And anytime I tried to, you know, get, you know, an opinion that kind of ran contrary to the narrative, it got shut down. So I got four columns shut down, but I probably self-censored 100 of them just because I knew that there was no chance it was gonna fly.
0: Well, that in and of itself is incredible to hear you say that you had to self-censor your own writing because you knew it probably wouldn't be passable at the Seattle Times. I got one final question for you, Matt, and
2: sure.
0: I hear a lot of people asking this right now because of the WNBA and sort of the discourse in sports journalism. Why is it that sports journalism seems to be the most liberal, progressive, radical, woke corner of all journalism? What is it about the people who go into sports journalism or edit sports journalism that makes them such left-leaning people these days?
2: I don't know what it is. Clay Travis, who I'm sure you probably know, said that the sports media is more left-wing than the political media, and I believe that. I'm not exactly sure what it is. What's interesting to me is that all these people who have these expertise in sports, you know, football, baseball, just they know the ins and outs of it in a way that, you know, most people don't, and they're experts, and they blow me away with how much they know. But for some reason, they also think they're experts on politics. They wouldn't think they're experts on, like, astrophysics or something else, but for some reason, when it comes to politics, they think they know everything. And, you know, they write these columns that they're so sure about, and they're just convinced that anyone who disagrees with them is wrong. That's not everyone.
0: They certainly get on their moral high horses about a lot of issues that have nothing to do with sports. Matt Calkins, former sports columnist for the Seattle Times, we'll look forward to your next landing spot and have you back here on the show. More news after this. Back to the discussion of the passing of Dolly Parton when we come back.
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11: In a straight back chair on two legs, leaned against the wall.
0: You know that voice, that of Dolly Parton, one of the greatest country singers to ever live. Sadly, Dolly has passed away today at the age of 80. And we are talking about her career and her life here on the Scott Jennings Show in just a moment. In fact, our friend Lori Buckout from North Carolina, she's candidate for Congress in the 1st District in North Carolina, is going to join us and give her reaction to the news that Dolly has passed. 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Scott Jennings is here on Salem. It's Common Sense for the American People. And as I mentioned, I'm joined by my friend Lori Buckout. She's running for Congress in North Carolina's 1st Congressional District. Lori, thanks for coming back into the show with us here. I do have a message, by the way, from the President of the United States. Donald Trump has weighed in. Quote, very sad to report that Dolly Parton, one of the greatest country singers and far beyond ever, has just passed away. It's a true loss for millions of people. There has never been anyone like her and never will. In her honor, I am lowering the American flag throughout the United States for a 1-week period, beginning tonight at 6 p.m. Rest in peace, Dolly. The world loves you, President Donald Trump. Lori Buckhout, when you heard this news, what was your reaction to the passing of Dolly Parton?
12: You know, I've been working so hard on the campaign trail, and you think, you know, your head's down, you're so focused. Dolly Parton cut through all that. You talk about somebody so universally beloved. I'm still in shock. This is a hard loss. I wasn't ready. I'm not ready.
0: You know, I think we're going to find that Dolly. I was thinking about this over the last hour, Lori, as this story has unfolded. You know, who are or were the most unifying people in our culture? You know, we're kind of living in a divided culture, and maybe sometimes it's like we live in alternate realities from each other. But I think you just said it right. She cut through. Dolly Parton was beloved by people on the right, people on the left, people who don't care about politics that much, people in cities, people in the country. You know, she was one of those rare unifying figures that cut across so many cultural barriers, so many socioeconomic barriers. And it was hard to find somebody out there who couldn't tell you what their favorite Dolly Parton song was. That's the kind of role she played in our culture. I'm not sure there's anybody else like it, really, when you think about what she meant to so many millions of her fans.
12: You know, and her personality, if you read about her life, and I have, she's been a fascinating figure to me for a while, you know, as a woman, as a very successful woman, but as a philanthropist, as someone who cared so deeply about children, about her reading programs, someone who gave so quietly to so many people. If you read about her philanthropy and what she gave, in spite of being just a really, or in addition to being just a really nice human being, it's kind of astonishing. She gave so much so very quietly to so many.
0: She really did. Her engagement in philanthropy, and I know one of the charities that she was involved in was providing millions of books to children. She had a heart for children, and that always was something that shone through in all of her appearances, especially later in life. Well, Lori Buckhout, I want to thank you for coming back here on the Scott Jennings Show. We're getting down to the end of the wire today. You're running for Congress in North Carolina's 1st Congressional District, and I think I'm going to leave the politics aside for the rest of the hour, and we'll have you back maybe after Labor Day to get into your campaign a little bit, but we appreciate you sharing your thoughts with us. I just want to wrap up here by going back over the breaking news. Country music legend Dolly Parton passing away peacefully, her family says, at the age of 80 here on August the 25th. She passed away in Nashville, Tennessee, 80 years old. Her nephew, Brian Seaver, shared a message on social media, which if you go on your feed, I'm sure you can find it. An exact cause of death was not released. Her team noted that she passed away peacefully after some recent health challenges. She had dealt with kidney stones, and she had spoken about some health difficulties following the 2025 death of her husband, Carl Dean. But Dolly Parton, we'll miss you. 80 years old, she's passed away. Scott Jennings is here on Salem. We thank you so much for listening, and we'll see you tomorrow.
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18: News this hour from Town Hall. I'm Jason Walker. Country music icon Dolly Parton, losing her battle briefly with cancer. She died earlier in the day in Nashville at the age of 80. In an AP interview in May of last year, Dolly spoke very candidly about her image, her work, and her life.
19: Well, I don't think about my life in terms of superstar. I'm just a working girl. I always say, and it's the truth, that I am a workhorse that looks like a show horse. But I got to keep it all up, and I enjoy all of it. I love getting to dress up, doing all these things, and at Dollywood, when we get to do all the festivals and things we have. My husband always said, if anybody was ever born to be a star, it's you. Because he sees me loving to do all the things and playing. It's like playtime for me, but I take it very serious.
18: President Trump, meanwhile, said he is very sad to learn of the death of Dolly Parton. He has ordered all American flags lowered to half-staff for the next 7 days. Two measles deaths in the United States this year reported in Pennsylvania involving unvaccinated victims. We have more on the story now from correspondent Julie Walker.
20: They're the first measles-related deaths in the U.S. this year, following three last year. State officials are not giving any more details about the two people, except that they lived in Lancaster County. The U.S. is experiencing its worst measles outbreak since 1991, with 2,777 cases as of Thursday. In November, international health officials will assess if the U.S. and Mexico have lost their measles-free status. Vaccination rates have dropped below the 95% needed to prevent outbreaks, with exemptions rising to an all-time high among kindergartners. I'm Julie Walker.
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27: 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Colonel Louis Nicola suggested that America might be better served by a monarchy, with Washington himself as king. Washington firmly rejected the idea. He had spent years leading Americans in a fight for independence from a monarchy. He would not see that victory end with America creating a king of its own. He understood that the cause of the revolution was greater than any one man. His example reminds us that power can be offered, earned, or taken, but character determines whether we use it for ourselves or remain faithful to something greater.
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3: 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We're in the studios of WRHI, our longtime home here in York County, South Carolina, home to Ralph Norman. Congressman Norman is going to join us today in person. It's a huge election. There was gigantic news coming from the polling world. I want to talk to our pal Joey Hudson, who's with me here in South Carolina, about the mysterious polls in this bizarre race between Darlene Graham Nordone and Ralph Norman. And it's bizarre on a number of levels, because never before have we seen a candidate sort of thrust upon the American people with so little information known about her, other than she was Senator Lindsey Graham's little brother. So we just got a lot to do here today. I welcome you in. We're going to get to this big race. We'll tell you about the Trafalgar poll, which shows this thing literally neck and neck. We're gonna tackle all of that one by one. But first things first, did you see Abdul El Sayed last night on Fox News Channel with Jesse Waters? You know, I watched that very painful interview, and it was painful. And let me pull the curtain back a little bit on a broadcast matter. It was largely painful because of the satellite delay. When you've got a contentious interview, and this happens to me a lot of times with callers, when you've got a contentious exchange with somebody and there's a delay of some kind, when there's like a when there's a delay that technically the technical gods put upon you, it's tough because you wind up talking over each other a lot as a result of that delay. And that's what happened last night with Jesse and Dr. Abdul El Sayed, the guy who wants to become Michigan's next United States Senator. But when they weren't talking over each other, Abdul El Sayed made it very clear about where he stands on a whole host of issues. And it was as radical and dramatic and scary as you could imagine. For example, let's just start with reparations, because to me, reparations is one of the most important initiatives that the loony left will try to come up with. They're going to make an effort. They're going to try to force every non-black American to write a check to every black American, all under the guise of slavery. Black people need to be compensated for slavery, for Jim Crow laws, for discrimination, for racism, you name it. We're supposed to write a check. If you're Asian, if you're Hispanic, if you're white, you're supposed to write a check under reparations to your black neighbors. And if that day ever happens, and I'm thinking here about York County, Rock Hill, South Carolina, I'm trying to take in how the citizens here would respond to that dreadful, miserable idea. And so last night, that came up a little bit with Jesse Waters, and Abdul El Sayed, who was deflecting and punting and diverting and refusing to answer many questions, he's very clear on the campaign stump how he feels about reparations. In fact, courtesy of the Gander, this was on X last night. Let's pay close attention to what Abdul El Sayed believes about reparations for black Americans.
0: And we owe the reparations of recognizing that this country was built on uncompensated labor of enslaved people. I believe we owe it to engage in reparations. There are so many ways in which we need to have a conversation about reparations. We need to invest in reparations. We need reparations.

0: passionate about something. Credit cards. And that's what Charlie Kirk did. He said, listen, you don't have to go in. There is another option. Maybe I don't agree with everything Charlie Kirk put out there, but Lord help, to be the kind of person that would go on stage and mock him today after he was killed in front of people that way, just in such a horrible, gruesome way.
1: Welcome in. We're kicking off Election Day 2026 in South Carolina with you, and I hope you join us. There's a lot to tackle today. Also, big, big news from Washington on Iran. They're calling it an economic D-Day. Is it going to be enough to satisfy Americans? And the ongoing debate over flock cameras and these data centers, is that going to go away? A lot of questions. We'll see if you've got some answers. Welcome in to the Mike Gallagher Show in Rock Hill.

0: 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I'm Willie Robertson.
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11: You know, there's so much excitement going on here in South Carolina, I almost buried the lead. Huge victory for election integrity, thanks to the United States Supreme Court. The truth of the matter is, mail-in voting is a contentious issue. The argument goes, well, people like it. COVID led us to mail in a lot of votes. And we understand, everybody ought to be able to appreciate that mail-in voting leads to a huge risk of fraud. I mean, in Minnesota this week, they wouldn't even agree. The Democrats voted against removing dead people from the voter rolls. And so the idea that the Supreme Court gave Trump a giant victory yesterday, he's opposed mail-in ballots and mail-in voting for years. This legal battle is gonna go on. But at the end of the day, what a massive win this was, where the president is allowed to implement an executive order restricting and overhauling mail-in ballots. And this is, of course, coming months before the midterm elections. It's a big deal. And I think it's important to get a CNN reporter share the news, because you know how much they hate this. Democrats are losing their minds that President Trump got this huge win from the Supreme Court. The Supreme Court said in the unsigned order that the states lack standing to challenge Trump's executive order because it was an internal directive that didn't harm the states that were suing him. Here's the way it was reported over on CNN.
1: We start with breaking news in our Law and Justice lead. The U.S. Supreme Court just granted President Donald Trump's request for permission to implement his executive order overhauling and restricting mail-in ballot system. But additional legal challenges could stand in the way of this plan before the November midterm elections. Still, this ruling brings new uncertainty about voting rules for the midterms because it keeps alive the possibility that Trump will impose policies outlined in the order that gave the U.S. Postal Service and the Department of Homeland Security unprecedented roles in the running of elections. Let's bring in CNN's Gabe Cohen, CNN's Kristen Holmes at the White House, and CNN senior legal analyst Ellie Honig. Gabe, let's start with you. So walk us through what just happened here at the Supreme Court. What did the justices say?
7: Well, Bianna, the justices in this case have sided with the Trump administration. First, to give you a little bit of context, this dates back to this executive order that was issued by President Trump in March that, as you said, really was focused on election integrity, election security, and it was giving that sort of unprecedented role to his Department of Homeland Security and USPS in election administration. There were a couple aspects to this. First off, he directed his DHS, his Department of Homeland Security, to begin creating.
11: Oh, well, that, you get the gist from CNN. They were doing everything but wearing sackcloth and ashes. I mean, there's CNN forced to report this massive win for President Trump, and he is allowed to proceed with the executive order. You and I have never really talked about mail-in ballots. And I'd kind of like to do that in the wake of this big breaking news and this Supreme Court decision on behalf of President Trump upholding his executive order. Do you agree with me that mail-in ballots, that mail-in voting is a recipe for fraud? That COVID introduced a national chapter of fraud and cheating and shenanigans and the garbage way we hold elections in America? Do you agree with me that Trump is correct to try to overhaul and restrict and greatly and vastly limit the ability to mail in your ballot? Where are you on the issue of mail-in ballots? You know, we've kind of alluded to it, of course, over the years. It's an important issue for President Trump, but I want to find out where you fall on the issue of mail-in ballots. 800-655-MIKE, 800-655-6453. We've got an open line. I hope you join us, and I hope you weigh in, because I'm really intrigued as to how what this audience feels about mail-in ballots. I'd like to know if you think this, and the fact that Democrats are freaking out, the fact that they're melting down, the fact that they can't believe that the Supreme Court gave Trump this giant win, to me, speaks volumes. Volumes. They want to cheat. That's the only way. How are you going to win? You're going to win with, oh, let's get rid of the Supreme Court. Oh, you're going to win with, let's not have any borders. Oh, you've got a winning issue. No Senate. Oh, that's a winning issue? You kidding me? They want to cheat, and their reaction should be all you need to know about mail-in ballots. Let's find out what you think. 800-655-MIKE, 23 past the hour, 60 seconds away from your reaction. Let's talk a little bit about relief factor. 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And I'm no spring chick. 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Let's start with Mary up in Everett, Washington area. Hi, Mary. Welcome to Rock Hill, South Carolina. How are you today?
8: Well, I'm doing okay on my way to work. I have a comment about rural voting.
11: Yes, ma'am.
8: I live in a rural community in the state of Washington, and we are required to either mail in or take our ballots to a red box. And sometimes the red box is at City Hall, and sometimes the red box is at the U.S. Post Office.
11: The old red box.
8: Right, right. Well, so I like to take my ballot in a little bit early, a few days early. And so I took it to the red box by the post office, and there were two people standing there in orange vests, and they said they're collecting the ballots. And right. I said, well, I want to put it in the box. This is a presidential election. And they said, well, we're emptying the box. So they took my ballot. So in the state of Washington, I figured it wasn't worth anything anyway, but yeah, that's the way it is. So
11: that's
8: I'm
11: the way it goes, and that's the problem, Mary. I'm so glad you shared your personal story with us, because that's what happens everywhere. Remember the 24/7 mail-in drop boxes in Houston? Remember the shenanigans of the past? And what do you make, and I want to ask this audience, what do you make of the argument that elderly people like to mail in their ballots, people who travel a lot like to mail in their ballots? It's going to be inconvenient for people to have to show up. Gosh, is it wrong to believe that we ought to go back to the days of showing up on election day for just about everybody? And there certainly are exceptions that are allowed if you're overseas, if you're serving in the military, if you're incapacitated. All Trump wants are reasonable restrictions placed on mail-in ballots. Jim's in Columbus, Ohio. Hey, Jim, welcome to South Carolina. What do you make of the big win for election integrity yesterday on mail-in ballots?
18: I 100% agree with it. I mean, let's face it, it's obvious cheating with those mail-in ballots. I think it cost us one election, or at least a big contributor to losing one of those.
11: I agree. All right. Thanks. Appreciate the call. 800-655-MIKE. Again, big victory for President Trump. The Supreme Court. And incidentally, 6-3. Here we go again. What in the world are the liberal justices objecting to? They're objecting to election integrity. Why do people on the left oppose election integrity? When you stop and ask that question, you realize that the answer is as plain as the nose on your face. It's really simple to understand. The bottom line is we should dramatically overhaul our election system. Our election system in America is broken. We'll see if you'll agree. Also, we'll give you the latest on this pretty shocking poll out from the Trafalgar Group here in South Carolina showing Ralph Norman and Darlene Graham Nordone literally in a dead heat, neck and neck. We're continuing from the studios of WRHI in beautiful Rock Hill, South Carolina. I'm glad.
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1: This is a lot of fun to be in Rock Hill. I need to do this more often. What a beautiful facility. 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These guys have been around for about 80 years in York County, informing, entertaining, enlightening. And the people here are so magnificent. Steve and Stone, and we got Stu the engineer. And this morning I did a hit with Chris, the morning guy. I haven't seen Manning Kimmel yet. Alan giving us a big welcome. And already some folks here in Rock Hill. I've been driving by. I've seen a couple of people in the lobby waving. And I feel bad because I want to say hi, but I'm a little busy here. Got the show going on. I got Joey Hudson. Joey's the official bodyguard. He's here with me from the upstate of South Carolina. And Joey, you and I have spent a lot of time in radio. What a magnificent place this is. This is the way radio really ought to be everywhere. This is a community station, and of course they got about 100 stations in this cluster, but WRHI has been serving the community for many decades, high school football.

0: and real important interview shows. And this is like Ralph Norman's home station. He's going to join us in person here in a little bit. But this is a really impressive place.
1: You're right. This is what a radio station is supposed to look like. And they're so involved in the community here. You mentioned the high school football. Of course, Winthrop University just down the road. They're very involved there. I noticed where they had won an award for a media intern. So they're training people to join the radio ranks of radio down the road as part of their career. But, yes, big, beautiful window looking out on the street. People can drive by and see. Excuse me.
0: Don't give the loonies any credit.
1: It's bulletproof.
0: Oh, yeah, of course it is.
1: I've already tested it.
0: It's kryptonite. It's kryptonite. We've got kryptonite in the building. No, it's fun to meet people. And a couple of guys have said, and the one guy was talking to the wonderful receptionist out here, hey, this is a radio station, still has a lady at the front desk.
1: Exactly. I mean, there are people actually in this office.
0: The place is packed. I mean, there's a lot of people in the building, which is a sign of a healthy, vibrant, thriving radio facility. And, of course, they do a lot of streaming, too. They have their own CN2, and they do a lot of online streaming. And they've kind of partnered today with Salem News Channel because we're streaming there as well, of course, as we do every day. But it's the way radio used to be. It's the way radio was when you and I started out 100 years ago in Greenville. And which brings me to the reminder that Steve gave me. Steve Stone wrote me a few weeks ago. I'm going in and out of Greenville all the time because that's my, where I cut my teeth. That was the station I started at, 30, 40 years ago. And Steve said, well, what are we, chopped liver? He said, we just won about 100 awards at the South Carolina Broadcasters Association convention. These guys get station of the year. They've got an Emmy award out there on the shelf for CN2. They have a wall full of awards. This is truly this is the greatness of radio and the way it always used to be. And sadly, with all the changing media in the world, Joey, it's different now with digital and social media and podcasts and all that other stuff. They still thrive, and this is a real, and I think it's why Ralph Norman gets such a great home here. I mean, he is based here in Rock Hill. He lives here, and this is kind of his hometown station. For the record, we've invited Darlene Graham Nordone on this show on a number of occasions. Joey, they won't even respond.
1: Yeah.
0: Does that surprise you? You know these folks, and you know South Carolina politics like the back of your hand. Give us your overview of the way the Darlene Graham Nordone campaign has unfolded so far, and is the Biden in the basement strategy, which they are clearly using, could that work for her?
1: The only thing missing are the masks. They're not wearing masks that I'm aware of.
0: Not yet.
1: But you're right. I mean, and of course, I've invited her on my local show as well, and she's doing no radio. I do know that she was on with my buddy Kev Cohen in Columbia prior to the first round in this special primary. I noticed Kev noted yesterday that Congressman Norman was on with him yesterday. She had declined the latest invitation in his runoff. So she's doing nothing. But you look at some of the answers that she's given in press conferences over the last 24 hours, and you see why. Because they're trying to protect her. They're managing the media that she does. And just some of her answers, I mean, it's kind of like, hey, vote for me, send me up there, then I'll tell you how I'm going to vote. Yeah. That's a Nancy Pelosi answer.
0: She literally said that. They were asking her about a position on a particular issue, and she literally said, well, you're going to have to wait and see what happens when I get in and to find out how I'm going to vote. And that was like, wow.
1: Yeah.
0: But she maybe doesn't have a position. Maybe she doesn't know yet what she's going to do. Maybe she's not ready.
1: Well, and if that's the case, maybe the people of South Carolina aren't ready to send someone to represent them in the U.S. Senate who doesn't know her positions on issues.
0: Well, it's going to be a wild race, and I can't think of a better place to be than right in the heart of it here in Rock Hill, South Carolina. Congressman Norman will join us in person in studio here, and we got some great things to talk about with him, and we're going to find out what he thinks about. I'm going to get his reaction to this big Supreme Court decision yesterday upholding Trump's order to overhaul mail-in ballots. I mean, look, a lot of people are saying the bloom is off the Darlene Graham Nordone rose. How about Lawrence Jones from Fox News? Did you see this? Check out what Lawrence Jones, one of the co-hosts of Fox and Friends, said about Darlene Graham Nordone.
2: I just worry that with the Republican Party, we pride ourselves on being a meritocracy. Mm-hmm. And if you feel comfortable saying that this was done based on merit, then I'm okay with it. Mm-hmm. But if you don't think this was a meritocracy and she's only in the position because of her late brother.
0: Well, what happened? We lost the clip? Not sure what happened there to the clip. But he referred to her in that clip, Joey, as an empty vessel.
1: Yeah.
0: Talked about an empty vessel. That's tough. Now, on the other hand, you got Sean Hannity, who's given a foot rub to Darlene, and Sean is a friend of mine. I don't want to criticize him, but he's obviously, he loved Lindsay. Lindsay loved Sean. And, you know, Sean is very much, it seems, in the tank for Darlene.
1: And I think that's why she has the support that she does. I think the whole endorsement from President Trump was an emotional thing. You know, they were in the Oval Office together. He loved Lindsay. Lindsay was probably his best friend. And he thought, I got to do this for my friend. And I think Sean Hannity's doing the same. And a lot of people are doing that, not necessarily because she's the most qualified, but because they want to do this for her brother.
0: All right, get out there and greet Congressman Norman. You're the official greeter. He's in the lobby. He's arrived. We'll talk to him in about 20 minutes or 30 minutes or so. We'll interview Congressman Norman, find out what he thinks of the Trafalgar poll. That's got to be good news for him.
1: Yeah.
0: You want to peer into your crystal ball? What do you think? How do you think this is going to play out today as people go to the polls? The polls open at 7 a.m. this morning here in South Carolina. They close tonight at 7 p.m. And Joey, you followed this for a long time. They'll have an answer pretty quick tonight, right?
1: Oh, it'll be real quick, yes. And Robert Cahaly, as you've mentioned, gets it right most of the time, more often than not. So if this latest poll is correct, you've kind of felt the momentum building for Congressman Ralph Norman. I think he probably takes it. And we're going to have to tell our buddy Mark Davis he was right.
0: Well, we're going to see. Mark insists there's no way she can win. I don't know that that's even nobody knows.
1: Yeah.
0: Nobody knows. And I'm just going to be intrigued to see how all this plays out. Joey, great chat. Thanks for all your help today.
1: Always good to be with you.
0: It's always Batman and Robin on the road again, this time at WRHI. Let's also get back to this decision by the Supreme Court upholding Trump's order to overhaul mail-in ballots. I wish this wasn't a left-right issue. I wish it wasn't Republicans battling with Democrats on over a debate like this. Election integrity ought to matter. I saw this story out of Minnesota last night. The Democrats literally in Minnesota voted down a law that would remove dead people from the voter rolls. How can you justify that? And I really dug into that. I always try to look at both sides of an issue. I try to look at both sides of a debate. I give credit where credit is due. Abdul El-Sayed last night with Jesse Waters, it was contentious. It was a lot of yelling back and forth. It was a lot of, hey, you got to give him credit. He didn't have to go on Fox News. When Darlene Graham Nordone's people won't even return our phone calls to let me interview her, too, in the spirit of fairness, I want to be fair. I want people, voters, to have a choice. And for Abdul, now whatever you think of his performance last night on Fox News, fact of the matter is, he showed up. Fact of the matter is, he was ready to go to battle with Jesse Waters, who was giving him, you know, down the road. The fact of the matter is, politicians ought to be willing to engage. They ought to be willing to get into the arena even in hostile territory. Who knows if he won over any voters last night? He may have. So that's the way it ought to be done. Portions of our show are sponsored by Rough Greens. I saw a couple of dogs in the yard as we were driving this morning over here to WRHI. Beautiful neighborhood, neat homes. This is Americana. Gosh, it feels good to be home again in South Carolina. You take your vitamins, right? You probably take your supplements. You watch watch what you eat. But what about your dog? Are you taking care of your dogs? 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
0: Alan from the team here at WRHI popped in and said that a listener called the station and said, thank Mike for using her real name. Even the name thing is peculiar. Of course, she was known as her name was Darlene Nordone. And she dropped her married name in the last, month or two, in order to run as Lindsey Graham's sister. Look, everybody knows she's Lindsey Graham's sister. But the idea that she would be a brand rather than an actual name is problematic. My podcast partner, Mark Davis, doesn't think that's that big a deal. Well, that's okay. That's what campaigns do. Wait a minute. We're not talking about a brand of, chocolate chip cookies here. we're not talking about Pop-Tarts. We're talking about real-life people. And for Darlene Graham Nordone to suddenly hope that people know her as Darlene Graham when that's not her name, has that bothered you? Look, I know people think I'm in the tank for Ralph Norman. I know what I know of Ralph Norman. I know what I don't know about her. And that's a problem. But I wonder if you acknowledge that a name change as a politician. Look, broadcasters change names. Actors change names. People change names all the time if you're a performer. But if you're a U.S. senator, does a name change matter? And I feel kind of crazy because I talked to Mark about it. Mark's like, well, it's not that big a deal. It's just her brand and she needs to just properly. Wait a minute. She's not going to be in a Paramount motion picture here. She's not going to be on a Netflix series. She wants to be the next U.S. senator from South Carolina. If her name is Darlene Nordone, then she ought to run as Darlene Nordone. Am I nuts? Sometimes I feel like I'm the one that's crazy. Maybe I am. If that's her name, then that's the name she has to run by. No, she dropped it. She dropped Nordone. It's Darlene Graham against Ralph Norman. Well, no, it's actually Darlene Graham Nordone. And if you've noticed, I have said over and over again her full name. Am I being petty? Am I being wrong? Or do you agree with me? 800-655-MIKE. 800-655-6453. Just got a text from a journalist friend of mine who I happen to respect a lot, like him a lot, and he's glad that I'm interviewing Congressman Norman, and he agreed with me, basically, that it's too bad that the Darlene Graham Nordone campaign didn't respond. I want to be fair. I want to make sure that voters here in South Carolina have a chance to hear from both candidates. And as I've said to you before, when they turn me down, I don't take it personally. They're not dissing me. They're dissing this audience. They're telling people in this audience, well, we're not going to bother. It's the Joe Biden campaign from the basement campaign. Makes no sense. 800-655-MIKE. Speaking of names, President Trump, some breaking news. He's just bored, I guess. He wants to rename Lake Ontario Lake America. The man just doesn't stop. I mean, sometimes I swear it gets exhausting. But hey, I know we'll be sailing on the Gulf of America this fall. Scott Jennings and I will be taking a group of a few hundred listeners to the Gulf of America, not the Gulf of Mexico. Portions of our show sponsored by Chapter. 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Mike is in Michigan. Mike, what do you make of Darlene Graham Nordone dropping her last name?
3: I can relate to it, and it made me laugh when you brought that up because Candace Miller used to be my congresswoman. She was out of Harrison Township, Michigan. And I thought to myself, I said, I should run for Congress with my last name. They're going to think I'm related.
0: That's like the Dan Sullivan versus Dan Sullivan in Alaska, right? The same idea. Let's take some names. I want to get Jim here from Philly because Jim thinks I'm being overly critical of Mrs. Darlene Graham Nordone. Hey, Jim, we've got about a minute. What do you think?
11: I think you're being overly critical, Mike. to be honest with you. I think
0: I just said that.
11: You know
0: what? What do you like? Go ahead.
11: If you were running tomorrow and you had that name, I think anyone of a smart elk would consider using that as the brand, since it would get
0: the brand.
11: Recognition to people that the just go to the polls and read and pick.
0: Gotcha. Well, it just seems to me that a name should matter. And if the lady's name is Darlene Graham Nordone, she should run as Darlene Graham Nordone. I don't know why that's tricky. I don't know why that's complicated. Seems to me pretty easy to figure out. But we'll have to agree to disagree. We're going to see what happens, because this is going to be a pretty wild time. One of the most unusual sort of runoff elections we've ever seen in America. And Ralph Norman willing to join us. Darlene Graham Nordone not. We're going to let the voters decide. Next, joining us right here in studio in WRHI, Congressman Ralph Norman. We'll get his take on all that's going on next as this special edition of the Mike Gallagher Show from York County, South Carolina, continues.

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7: News this hour from Town Hall. I'm Jason Walker. Arrest by ICE agents up in July. Here's Lisa Dwyer.
8: New figures from the Deportation Data Project based at UC Berkeley and UCLA show that U.S. Immigration and Customs Enforcement arrested nearly 50,000 people in July, the highest single monthly arrest total during President Donald Trump's second term. Texas and Florida account for nearly 20,000 of the July arrests. In the aftermath of two fatal shootings in Minnesota in January that sparked protests and an uproar from Democratic lawmakers, arrests began to fall in February. After remaining stagnant for months, the number surged in June and then again in July. I'm Lisa Dwyer.
7: Cancer claiming the life of one of the most beloved people in American history, Dolly Parton, was 80.
9: Her career spanned decades with hits like Jolene, I Will Always Love You, and 9 to 5. Born in Tennessee, she rose from humble beginnings, which she spoke with the AP about.
10: I'm just a working girl. I always say, and it's the truth, that I am a workhorse that looks like a show horse.
9: She wrote hundreds of songs, totaling more than 100 million worldwide sales, more than a billion streams, winning 10 Grammys with 55 nominations and 2 Oscar nominations for her music. In the end, she had it all, talent, beauty inside and out, and the adoration of fans worldwide. I'm Julie Walker.
7: Extremely long lines forming outside gasoline stations in Iran's capital as folks rush to fill up the tanks amid fuel shortages, fears of higher prices, and the always chance of more U.S. sanctions. Drivers have reported waits in some cases 2 to 2.5 hours. Washington is increasing economic pressure, that in hopes of forcing Iran to make concessions to end the war. More on these stories, townhall.com.
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2: From the wild world of D.C. politics to America's culture clash, brace yourself for the reality check you've been waiting for. 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
0: I tried to use the story about bringing the mountain to Muhammad, and I started to think the way things are going in America, maybe not such a good analogy, but we did want to come to South Carolina and be right in the heart of this this wild, wild, unprecedented race between Congressman Ralph Norman and Senator Darlene Graham Nordone running for the late Lindsey Graham's seat. She decided she wants the thing full time. She wants to be there for the next 6 years. And as Ralph Norman, the congressman, told us a few weeks ago, well, look, my resume is my record. You know how I vote. We know what we don't know about Darlene Graham Nordone. And so we decided to bring the show to the beautiful facility known as Broadcast House, WRHI. This is the way radio used to be in America and the way it always should be. I love this place, and I'm so grateful for the welcome mat that they rolled out for us to have a special edition of the Mike Gallagher Show in the studios of WRHI, because for Congressman Ralph Norman, sir, you're a little familiar with this place. You've been here a couple of times before. How are you?
19: This rodeo is very familiar
0: with you. You know, you've been to this dance before. Beautiful radio station. And they do a great job of truly being connected to the community, which I think
19: it's like you were saying earlier, Mike. They represent the community.
0: They do.
19: They go to work whenever you have anything that the community needs to know about. It's straight up, unbiased, and it's a great show.
0: Yeah, they do. And Manning Kimmel and the folks here, Steve, and they're all like characters. I love it because they've all got big personalities, and they're very proud of it. There's a wall of awards back there that any station would be envious of, because these guys continually do such great work. So,
19: and you know, nobody gives them the awards. They earn it the old-fashioned way.
0: You bet they do.
19: Go to work.
0: Well, you're trying to earn it the old-fashioned way. Here it is, Election Day. It's kind of been a wild ride. I mean, and now it comes down to you or Darlene Graham Nordone. For the record, we've invited Senator Graham Nordone on the show repeatedly. They won't even acknowledge our request. They don't. They obviously are using a Biden in the basement strategy. Probably because of the disastrous debate she had. A Trafalgar poll comes out overnight. That shows you neck and neck within a tenth of a point. And I got to believe that bodes well for the Ralph Norman for Senate campaign, doesn't it?
19: It does. You know, because when people have a candidate like Darlene, who's got the backing of the White House, got the backing of Washington, mainstream Washington, which is a swamp, and Washington is broken. You got all the money in the world. Mike, she's outspending me 5-1. She's hitting all the things I can't afford to do. My money's coming from the people in South Carolina in my own pocketbook.
0: Sure.
19: But I can't compete with the unlimited funds the billionaires are giving her. But, it's a strange phenomenon when she had his poor performance at the debate. Why would you want to improve, do better, and show the people all across the state what you represent? And she on national security, she just muffed it.
0: Well, can I ask you that question on a personal level? I don't want to put you on the spot, but do you mind sharing with us what went through your mind when you saw your opponent say, "National security isn't really my thing"? I thought, you're a U.S. senator. I almost fell off the couch. What was going through your mind?
19: When I watched her, she asked to repeat the question. I knew she wasn't going to answer it.
0: Right.
19: When you get to, I mean, she was mumbling, but not, you know, the announcers were not.
0: Right. You could hear them clearly.
19: You could hear them.
0: Yeah.
19: So, but when she said it just wasn't her thing, national security?
0: Isn't my thing.
19: Taiwan, South China Sea? I mean, how basic is that? But she did the same thing when they asked about a life issue, is when does life begin?
0: Right.
19: And she said, I'll have to think about it. You know, this, to be one of two people in the state for only 100 senators, and for her to get training on the job for these basic questions, what's she going to do when she gets some real tough issues that she has to vote on at the minute that she hasn't done research on?
0: I have to say, if she won't come on conservative media or do radio interviews or talk to Mike Gallagher or some of the hosts in this area, you know, Rock Hill, if she's not coming on, how hard is it going to be when she's faced with a committee chairmanship, and she's got tough Democrats to fight?
19: Well, it is, and I tell you, Mike, you would not, you know, her premise is she's kin to Lindsey, which that doesn't make, I mean, she is kin to him, but that doesn't qualify you for a job. She's got the backing of left-wing groups. That's not South Carolina. She's got the backing of Ms. Murkowski, Senator Murkowski, who does not like Trump in any way and battles the Big Beautiful Bill, battles the Save America Act. All that to say is she doesn't represent what South Carolina represents. And I think it's going to be to sell that, she should do multiple debates. And when I ask her about that, she said, well, I do not want to be on the stage with you. I want to be with my constituents. The fallacy is when you go on the TV, you got your constituents in the thousands watching.
20: Of course you do.
19: So
0: that was another moment in that debate when she said, and she said it kind of with some contempt.
19: Snarky.
0: Snarky. It was a real, she almost snarled it. She said, I'd much rather be with my constituents than be here with you. I thought, oh my gosh. Look, my friend Mark Davis in Dallas has a great analogy about this race. He says, you've got a proven conservative congressman with a track record, and you have a nice lady whose brother died. And when you put it that way, because let's face it, that's when I ask people, well, why would you vote for her? And I would ask her, I would have asked her this question if she would be willing to come on the show. Why would anybody vote for you? What do you know about her? Ralph, we don't know much about her. That's the problem.
19: What would you go? Would you hire anybody to be a CEO that you know nothing about?
0: Right.
19: Would you hire anybody that you couldn't question? Would you hire anybody that, with her stances, like DEI, she said she was opposed to it. She's on tape as supporting it.
0: I know.
19: I mean, how do you deal with that?
0: They played that yesterday. Congressman Ralph Norman is with us here at the WRHI studios in Rock Hill. This, of course, is your home. Where are you going to be tonight for watching the results come in?
19: Magnolia Room off Indy Hook Road.
0: There you go. You didn't miss a beat when I asked you that earlier. Can I ask you on a personal level, did it hurt when you found out that President Trump decided to endorse her? I played a montage of you this week defending President Trump against the weaponization that they used against him. You fought the COVID lockdowns with frontline doctors. You fought for this man. Did it surprise you that he decided to endorse Darlene? And on a personal level, did was that hurtful?
19: I don't get hurt in politics. I really don't. I don't take it personally. Here's what I do not understand. We're at a tipping point in this country. My battle is not with Ms. Nordine. My battle is with the socialists and the communists that are taking this country
0: sure.
19: and the Muslims. That's our battle. I don't understand him putting all this money into a race that South Carolina is going to decide. Why not put it in the races that are questionable, that they really need a conservative to keep the majority? I don't understand that. And the same way with he's making calls to the politicians to ask them to get on board with Darlene. And I don't understand the effort. To get on the town hall, to get on, to come down here. But now, would I like his endorsement? Absolutely, but I've earned it. Mm-hmm. I've never walked from him, whether it's the COVID virus I called out the doctors, whether it was the wall, whether it was the tax he has been under. I've defended him, and my rating shows that with highest in the delegation.
0: I want to ask you about her criticisms and her allegations about you coming up. We're visiting with Congressman Ralph Norman here in Rock Hill in the Relief Factor studios on the road. And, Darlene has alleged that Congressman Norman is pro-amnesty for illegals, which, of course, as we shared with you the other day, isn't really true. But I want to get Congressman Norman's response to that claim, and also that he's actually tried to obstruct the Trump agenda. We'll see what he takes his take on that. So stick around. There's more coming up. It's a big day for us here at WRHI. We're so honored to be in Rock Hill. This is like God's country, beautiful part of the country. And we are at the heart of this big battle between Darlene Graham Nordone, and yes, that happens to be her name, and Congressman Ralph Norman. That's his name, too. Our name is The Mike Gallagher Show, and there's a lot more coming up. I've got to find
21: my baby.
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1: We're on the road in Rock Hill, South Carolina. We'll continue with Congressman Ralph Norman. It's election day in the Palmetto State. We're going to know tonight how this thing is going to play out. And this Trafalgar poll, to me, is a potential game changer, only because, you know, we've had Robert Cahaly on the show. We're going to talk to him today, too. The final poll just came out. I'm not sure there's any race that I've ever seen this close, according to that polling. We'll get Congressman Norman's reaction to that as well. Before we get into some of the criticisms that Darlene Graham Nordone has had for Congressman Norman, let me remind you about a brand new book that I've been excited about. AI, this is a big deal. The data centers and all that controversy, we'll maybe talk to Congressman Norman about that as well. What happens if AI sort of took over? That's the question at the heart of a brand new book called Carbon Zero. It's a new techno thriller from AI pioneer Craig W. Stanfill. We're going to have him on the show later this week. The story begins with what seems like an innocent request. A brilliant young AI researcher jokingly tells AI to stop global warming. See what happens, right? Well, what happens is unimaginable. 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Congressman Norman, data centers a big deal. I mean, I was reading this morning that it's a massive capital project all throughout America, but Americans are, I think, understandably concerned. That issue, I know, has come up on the campaign trail. Yeah. How do you feel? How do you see this thing unfolding? And what are communities supposed to do with these big data centers?
2: You know, what communities will have to do is research what data centers in their area before it gets the building permits. You got to figure out how much water uses it is, how much electricity it uses, what's the land mass that they take over with, and you know, it's too many unknowns. You stop it. We stopped one. There was one that I heard about in Colleton County, and I heard they'd gotten money from incentive money. You don't do that.
1: Right.
2: I mean, the basics are you don't pay them any money if they meet all the things from the local communities, the zoning requirements, land usage, all that. But you find out about it. And I would argue that any neighborhood that backs up to a data center, the diminution of value for housing.
1: Yeah, yeah.
2: And so you deal with all that. But this is community involvement, 10th Amendment. The states created the federal government, not vice versa, but the people are going to have to take ownership in it and find out what's if they're opposed to it, get a group together and go in droves to the planning commissions when all this stuff starts. You can't do it after they start building.
1: Right. As best I can tell, Senator Graham Nordone has two big criticisms of your record. She believes that you, first of all, advocate for amnesty for illegals. I've been trying to research what she bases that on, and I've had some listeners say, I'm concerned, does Congressman Norman favor amnesty for illegals? Do you?
2: The answer is no. And there's one group that puts out ratings, Numbers USA, the 33 congressmen that got rated on their support for not giving amnesty. I'm one of the 33. They research records. I've never done that. I supported the wall. She has no basis for that.
1: Right.
2: And all of her literature is not referenced with anything that says I would do that.
1: Right.
2: And look, I'm for exactly everything he's doing. Tom Holman, Cash Patel, he's putting people in place to fix what the Biden administration thought was going to be a power base to keep them in power.
1: The other criticism she has is that she's portrayed you as trying to block the Trump agenda, that the big beautiful bill, which you favored, you voted for, and yet somehow there's been a narrative that has emerged from the campaign that you've tried to thwart President Trump's agenda. How do you respond to that criticism?
2: Well, I explained this during the debate. I'm on the budget committee. When it came before the budget committee, there was a lot of fat in it, waste, fraud, and abuse. One of those was paying dollars for subsidies for electric cars, wind and solar. I thought it was stupid. Yeah. So I voted against it in subcommittee and at the budget committee. Mr. Trump called me, Chip Roy, I think it was Andrew Clyde in. Mm-hmm. He said, what are you doing? I said, Mr. President, I'm doing just what you're doing. I'm negotiating.
0: Right.
2: He said, are you not going to stop it? I said, no. I had another bite at the apple. Right. If I could make it more conservative, I would do it.
0: The art of the deal.
2: It's the art of the deal. And that's what Mr. Nordone has never been in the business arena to even know what I'm talking about. But anybody, and I don't care what business you're in, you negotiate for yourself. You put things in place and try to get it in the political world as best you can. I don't let perfect get in the way of the possible.
0: Sure.
2: But she's just not telling the truth on that.
0: Final question. Again, the 800-pound, you know, elephant in the room is this Trump endorsement that seems a little peculiar and a lot of people don't understand it. He has an ability to let bygones be bygones. I mean, look at some of the J.D. Vance, who was harshly critical of him at one point. Now he's his vice president. I expect that President Trump, if you get elected today, will certainly be willing to work with you. He needs you. You'll be an important voice in the U.S. Senate. How about Ralph Norman? Are you gonna take it personally that you didn't get his endorsement?
2: I don't take anything personal. In politics, you can't. He's doing what's good for the country. Now, do I understand why he has decided to get involved in a race in South Carolina when I'm the highest supporter of his in my caucus, in the country?
0: Right.
2: And so why is he not going to other parts of the country and getting involved with races where you have socialist communists who are running and backing candidates? He's spending time. He's making calls. Tim Scott got a call to do what he did. All of them are getting these personal calls. I don't understand it.
0: Mm-hmm.
2: And when I talk to him again, I will say, I don't understand what you did. He dropped 800,000 last night. I don't get that.
0: Well, and speaking of money being dropped, I mean, we've pointed out who the big donor is behind a lot of the millions that Darlene's campaign is getting. He's one of the most prominent Democrat donors in America. He donated to Kamala Harris's campaign. I mean, that ought to be a red flag. I think Americans would, South Carolinians would say, wait a minute.
2: The difference, if you just take this, I'm supporting my race with my money and people in South Carolina. The donors have been great. But she's outspending me 5-1,
0: right,
2: minimum.
0: Right.
2: And then she's getting them from the Washington elite, the Washington swamp.
0: Right.
2: I think, last time I checked, Washington is broken.
0: I think most people would agree.
2: Mike, she's going to spend anywhere from $7 to $10 million to try to defeat me.
0: Congressman Norman, I know how busy you are today. It's a big day. It's election day in South Carolina. The fact that you were willing to come over and spend some time with us here at WRHI means a lot to our audience. I'm sorry that her campaign didn't want to accept our invitation, but you did, and we appreciate you very much. Keep fighting the good fight, and good luck. Maybe tomorrow we're going to be calling you Senator Ralph Norman.
2: And I'll be back. You do a great job on your show, and I enjoy it.
0: Thanks, Congressman. Great to see you. Ralph Norman at WRHI. A lot more coming up from Rock Hill. Stay right there.
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0: For nearly 3,000 years, Homer's The Iliad has shaped the Western imagination. 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
5: Near the end of the Revolutionary War, George Washington received a letter from one of his own officers. Colonel Louis Nicola suggested that America might be better served by a monarchy, with Washington himself as king. Washington firmly rejected the idea. He had spent years leading Americans in a fight for independence from a monarchy. He would not see that victory end with America creating a king of its own. He understood that the cause of the revolution was greater than any one man. His example reminds us that power can be offered, earned, or taken. But character determines whether we use it for ourselves or remain faithful to something greater.
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1: Well, what'd you think? You heard from Congressman Ralph Norman. This Trafalgar poll, to me, is a pretty big deal. Robert Cahaley's Trafalgar group has been remarkably accurate in a number of key races. And last night, they released this final runoff for U.S. Senate tracking poll, conducted from August 22nd through the 24th, because it's only, of course, this is a short cycle. Check this out. They've got Darlene Graham Nordone at 47.9%, Ralph Norman 47.8%, one-tenth of a percentage point, according to the Trafalgar poll. To me, that's a massive boost for the Ralph Norman campaign. She's the favorite. She's the heavy favorite. He's the underdog. There's no way around that. You can't ignore Trump's endorsement. You can't ignore the machine behind her, the millions being pumped into her campaign, largely from out-of-state special interests, including Democrat donors. So like it or not, she's expected to win. My podcast partner, Mark Davis, doesn't think she stands a chance. I mean, he is so sure, it seems to me, that Congressman Norman should win this thing. And it's an important national race. This is not just a South Carolina story. So let me

0: you. What did you think of Congressman Norman's appearance just now on the show? What's your reaction to the things he had to say about the criticisms that he's been facing from Darlene? He's not pro-amnesty. He hasn't been an obstructionist. He is a deal maker. He wanted to get the pork and the waste out of the big, beautiful bill, and he largely did. I think Trump respects a deal maker. But you could see it on his face. You could tell that he's perplexed as to why Trump would endorse Darlene. And I'll be really blunt here, and I want to find out what you think. But I'm not comfortable. I'm typically, you know me, I'm on the Trump train. I appreciate what this president has accomplished and what he's trying to do to make America better, to make America great again. I like an America First agenda. So I'm not, I don't like being in this position of being at odds with President Trump on this. But it doesn't make a lot of sense. And, you know, I've been trying to say, and I said this to Congressman Norman in one of the breaks, well, Trump loved Lindsey, but he's not a touchy-feely, warm, fuzzy, particularly sentimental guy. So with that in mind, what else is going on? What would have led President Trump to basically abandon this U.S. congressman from Rock Hill, South Carolina, who has done so much to support the Trump agenda? What do you think is behind it? 800-655-MIKE, 23 minutes before the hour. Tell me what you think is, again, my explanation that I keep saying, and I think that's what it must be, he just loved Lindsey. Trump just loved Lindsey, and he figures he's got to honor her. But it doesn't make a lot of sense. Do you think there's something else going on? You think he's beholden to somebody or something? Do you think that President Trump is trying to deliver a message? Do you think look, I don't have a beef with Darlene Graham Nordone. I just don't know anything about her, and I'm worried that we could be facing another Lisa Murkowski, which would be a disaster for the Trump agenda. It'd be a nightmare for the country. I don't want another Susan Collins. I want somebody who's a reliable conservative. So it shouldn't be hard. Look, here's what Lawrence Jones, he raised a lot of eyebrows this week when he essentially, well, literally called Darlene Graham Nordone an empty vessel.
1: I just worry that with the Republican Party, we pride ourselves on being a meritocracy. Mm-hmm. And if you feel comfortable saying that this was done based on merit, then I'm okay with it. Mm-hmm. But if you don't think this was a meritocracy and she's only in the position because of her late brother, I think that's a different story. So we just got to take that in consideration. You can't say DEI and meritocracy and then have someone that is essentially an empty vessel on some of the biggest issues. But that's all South Carolina. It's always going to be up to the people to decide on what they want.
0: Wow. You can't have an empty vessel. And when Lawrence Jones called Darlene Graham Nordone, and yes, I do call her Darlene Graham Nordone. That's her name. I've not understood. Well, I guess I do understand. She wants to be a brand. She wants everybody to know that she does. She wants name recognition for her late brother. But she's married. I wonder what the husband thinks. I wonder what Mr. Nordone thinks of his wife campaigning as Darlene Graham. Does that seem petty to you? Because I think that's problematic. All right, let's get your reaction. 800-655. Mike, Stacy is in Columbia, South Carolina. Have you voted today, Stacy?
2: Yes, I'm actually in Greenville, South Carolina, and I voted for Ralph, and I just wanted to address him calling in to you. I've never been more proud of someone because he's handled this so respectfully, and I've never called into your show before, but I really appreciate all the coverage that you've done on this. And I think Ralph is absolutely handling it so well, and he's got my vote, and I'm picking up a bunch of other people to go vote Ralph all the way as well.
0: Well, you're doing what every American should do. And if people show up, and this is going to take place in the midterms, Stacey, if we show up, we'll save this country. If we stay home, we're going to lose America. So I really honor you being engaged this way, and getting friends involved. And that's what we all have to do. Because if not, this country is going to go down the tubes. The Democrats have become the party of violence, destruction, and despair. And we can't let that happen, Stacey. All right. Great to hear from you from Greenville today. Thank you. All right. I just met a guy in the lobby. People are coming by the radio station, which is always fun. Joey, of course, is my bodyguard. I'll get Joey in here in just a minute. We'll get Joey's assessment of this really peculiar. And Joey's got to be more diplomatic than I am. He's on early mornings on WORD. Then Tara comes along. Then I come on after Tara. Here in Rock Hill, I was on with Chris and the team today. Great, great radio station. And I cannot get over walking through the halls of this place that's been in business for, I think, over 80 years. WRHI is literally South Carolina's most awarded and honored radio station. I feel so nostalgic. Look, Joey and I, we started together many decades ago in Greenville and went over from WFBC to WGTK. I've got pictures of Joey and I hanging signs in the lobby of WGTK because the company I work for bought the radio station. I had to go over there, and then we're back to WORD, and here at Rock Hill, we've been here for a long time, for years and years, and I'm so grateful that the team here just put this all together. This is not easy. And so you got to do a lot of changes to bring a show in like ours. And to Stacey's point, Ralph didn't call in. Congressman Norman came here in person to spend a half hour with us in these studios. And that was I appreciate that very, very much. 800-655-MIKE. Greg's in Naples, Florida. Hey, Greg, how are you? Ooh. Greg, there, got hello, Greg. Hello. I got a bad connection there. Paula is in Georgia. Hey, Paula, welcome to the show. How are you?
3: Actually, I'm in Greenville, South Carolina. My phone number's in Georgia.
0: Gotcha. We're getting a lot of Greenville calls. I got to get some Rock Hill calls, too, at 800-655-MIKE. Well, welcome to the show, Paula. Glad you could join us.
3: Thank you very much. I've been listening to you for a long time, and I really appreciate what you do. But I think Ralph Norman is by far the best candidate. I don't see what Trump sees in Darlene, and I don't understand the backing. I mean, you can feel bad because Lindsay died, but you got to do what's best for the country, and that's not her.
0: All right. Appreciate your input. Thanks, Paula. One open line, 800-655-MIKE. My podcast partner, Mark Davis, characterizes it this way. You got a conservative congressman with a track record against a nice lady whose brother died. And it's sad. Everybody, of course, is sad about an untimely passing like this. Lindsay worked right up to the moment of his passing. Just got back from a big trip to, I think, Ukraine. It was shocking. It took everybody by surprise. And I've got some empathy for Darlene as well. She's mourning the loss of her brother while campaigning for a Senate seat that she obviously wants to have. That can't be easy. But doggone it, if you're a Darlene supporter, can you tell me why? What is it about her record? Her ability to be the executive director of the South Carolina Commission on the Blind? I think before that she was an optometrist. Did she do a good job as an optometrist, and that makes you think she's going to be a good senator? Boy, those frames that she fitted, now that prescription I got for my lens, nobody gave me a prescription like that. I think she's going to be our next senator. This is kind of crazy. And why do you suppose Trump did what he did with this? And he didn't just endorse her. Look, he's all in. Came to Myrtle Beach Friday night, did a teleconference yesterday. He really wants to drag her over the finish line. 800-655-MIKE. 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
0: Gallagher.
7: 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I've got Joey Hudson, who is, my permanent guest host and my frequent partner in crime. You came with us today to Rock Hill, South Carolina. We've been loving the experience, of course. This place is like radio used to be. Ralph, I think, acquitted himself very well of some of those claims that he's pro-amnesty. He's obviously a solid candidate. You could tell how perplexed he is that he didn't get President Trump's endorsement. Joey, you know politics as well as anybody that I've ever met. What's behind that? Why do you think President Trump decided to endorse Darlene?
0: I think the president, of course, just literally loved Lindsey Graham. They were best friends. He probably looked at Lindsey as like a brother. And I think it was an emotional response. I think.
7: But I said that to Ralph, though, and if you noticed, he said it's more than that. Because, let's face it, Trump is not a warm, fuzzy guy.
0: But some of the decisions that he makes sometimes, it's like he makes them quickly in the spur of the moment.
7: Right.
0: And I think there was a moment when she was in the Oval Office with him, and maybe he just wasn't thinking about some of the others who might be in the race. You know, if anyone should have received his endorsement, it might have been Russell Fry. I mean, Russell Fry got into Congress because of President Donald Trump.
7: Right.
0: Donald Trump recruited Russell to run against Tom Rice, who had voted to impeach the president. And so I think Russell Fry was probably perplexed on why he didn't get the endorsement as well. But you're right. I mean, Ralph Norman has been there for the president, voted with him, has fought for him within the caucus. So I can see how it would be perplexing to understand why the president did not endorse him.
7: This Trafalgar poll, I think, is a big deal. We're going to talk to Robert Cahaly today from the Trafalgar Group. I mean, Darlene at 47.9%, Ralph at 47.8%. Now, Ralph indicated to us he thinks that he's ahead in some of his internal polling, but that neck-and-neck Trafalgar poll, and they've got a pretty good track record, that's got to be good news for him, isn't it?
0: It's got to be good news for Congressman Norman. It's got to be terrifying for Senator Darlene Graham Nordahl, because when you're perceived to be the front runner and you have this type of poll, because people trust Trafalgar, they trust Robert Cahaly, because he typically gets it right.
7: Yeah.
0: And so that has to be terrifying for them. And there's just a sense that Ralph Norman has the momentum building.
7: Yeah.
0: With the debate last week, she did poorly in that. He did great some of the other appearances. And so if that's truly happening, then it's going to be good news for him.
7: All right. Joey Hudson with us here at WRHI in Rock Hill, South Carolina. Let's go to Greenwood, South Carolina, where Bruce is standing by. Bruce, welcome to the show. How are you?
8: Hey, I'm good, Mike. Listen, I'll be brief. You asked several months ago, would change the format on your show and have more guests and those kind of things. Don't do that. Your show's perfect.
7: I mean, we don't need
8: another podcast. But
7: I hear you. But it's kind of neat. But Bruce, it's kind of fun though to come to Rock Hill and get to talk to Congressman Norman in person. I'm glad we made this trip.
8: No, I mean, certain interviews are fine. I mean, that was a necessary interview. But listen, my opinion on this is, it's been reported that Ralph Norman supported Nikki Haley against Trump.
7: And well,
8: Trump,
7: he did.
8: Unlike
7: he
8: Ralph
7: did.
8: Norman, takes, well, he takes politics personally. And that's a personal affront to him, which is not one of his best traits, I'll say that.
7: So do you think that's why he endorsed Darlene? He just didn't forgive him over that.
8: I think so. If you look at Louisiana and the other states, the people who didn't endorse him, I mean, who didn't back him against Haley or someone else, man, he retaliates.
7: Yeah, but remember something. While that's a good point, don't forget J.D. Vance. Didn't J.D. Vance call him Hitler once? Marco Rubio said terrible things about him, and now he's got J.D. Vance as his vice president, Marco Rubio as his secretary of state. Look at Lindsey. Lindsey Graham and Trump went like a couple of like cats and dogs, and then they became great friends. Trump has an ability to forgive and forget, too, so you're right. I don't know where we go from here, but it's going to be fascinating to see if Trump's endorsement is going to be enough to secure the win. Get out and vote if you're in South Carolina. It's Election Day. Coming up, this Trafalgar Group poll is a very big deal. Robert Cahaly from the Trafalgar Group, the founder, is going to join us next. Also, my visit with Mark Davis, the M&M Experience, as we continue this special edition of the Mike Gallagher Show. We're live in Rock Hill, South Carolina, in the beautiful broadcast house of WRHI Radio. 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
13: News this hour from Town Hall. I'm Jason Walker. Secret Service says it is very much aware of a video that appears to threaten the life of Barron Trump. Here's Bill Alexander.
14: The agency confirmed that Iranian state media aired a video that appears to threaten the life of the president's youngest son. A spokesperson said they investigate anything that can be perceived as a threat toward protectees, and out of concern for operational security, do not discuss matters of protective intelligence. Iranian media have on multiple occasions circulated content threatening the president and family members.
13: A newspaper has been ordered to rehire an employee in a very controversial matter. Here's Laura Winters.
15: The Washington Post has been ordered to reinstate the fired columnist who went off bashing conservative Charlie Kirk after he was assassinated, an arbitrator forcing the newspaper to give a platform to the former Global Opinions editor, Karen Attia, despite her remarks on social media, and that the Washington Post did not have good and sufficient cause to fire the opinion columnist.
13: And by the way, it was nearly 1 year ago Charlie was shot and killed on September 10th last year. Senator Darlene Graham urging voters in South Carolina to reject a leftist movement within the Democratic Party.
12: We cannot and must not allow Democratic socialists to gain a foothold in our conservative state like South Carolina.
13: Well, Graham, meanwhile, Tuesday, winning the GOP nomination to replace her late brother in South Carolina's general election ballot, notching another win for President Trump after he threw his support behind her, Graham defeated Representative Ralph Norman in Tuesday's special GOP runoff. More on these stories, townhall.com.
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22: 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While I was visiting the Middle East several years ago, a highly placed government official, who's a Muslim himself, asked me a troubling question. Why is the Muslim Brotherhood outlawed as a terrorist organization in Saudi Arabia, in Bahrain, in the United Arab Emirates, in Jordan, in Egypt, and yet allowed to flourish in America? Founded in Egypt in 1928, the Brotherhood's history is drenched in blood. It was spawned and inspired groups like Hamas, Al-Qaeda, ISIS. Now, Congress can designate the Muslim Brotherhood as a terrorist entity. This designation act would finally name the Brotherhood for what it is and disrupt its financial networks. Contact your representatives, senators, ask them to support this bill. I'm Michael Youssef.
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26: Near the end of the Revolutionary War, George Washington received a letter from one of his own officers. Colonel Louis Nicola suggested that America might be better served by a monarchy, with Washington himself as king. Washington firmly rejected the idea. He had spent years leading Americans in a fight for independence from a monarchy. He would not see that victory end with America creating a king of its own. He understood that the cause of the revolution was greater than any one man. His example reminds us that power can be offered, earned, or taken. But character determines whether we use it for ourselves or remain faithful to something greater.
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7: Coming to you today from one of America's great radio stations, WRHI, in Rock Hill, South Carolina. It's where Congressman Ralph Norman lives. This is kind of the heart and soul of his campaign. It's a big day here in South Carolina. There's going to be a big decision made by the voters of the Palmetto State. And to me, one of the big, big bombshell moments of this bizarre campaign has been the Trafalgar Group and their poll that was just released last night showing Darlene Graham Nordone and Ralph Norman in a dead heat. I mean, I don't know that it's ever been this close. I can't wait to catch up with Robert Cahaley. He's the founder, senior strategist, and chief pollster of the Trafalgar Group. He'll join us in just a moment. Joey Hudson's with us here in person. Joey, this is an unprecedented sort of a run. I've got Joey with me here today because you know South Carolina politics better than anybody. You've been very involved with the South Carolina GOP. You've been involved with the 4th Congressional District. Have you ever seen anything like this before in all the years you've been covering politics?
3: This is a horse race for sure. I mean, we're going to come down to a wire finish. But no, I don't know that I've seen a poll this close, literally, what, a tenth of a percent off.
7: 47.9% for Darlene Graham, 47.8% for Ralph Norman.
3: Can't get any closer than that.
7: I wonder if Robert Cahaley has ever experienced a poll like that. Can you join us here with Robert Cahaley?
3: Absolutely.
7: Because I want to get your intake on this, your input on this as well. Hey, Robert, Trafalgar Group, great having you on the program. Thanks for joining us, sir. How are you?
4: Hey, it is a pleasure to be on. It's great to have Joey on the line too.
7: See, we're gonna double up on you here. You're gonna get the Mike and Joey treatment because that's just how important the Trafalgar Group is. How about that?
4: Well, we appreciate it. But you're right. This, you know, we have been tracking this thing in the last week, and it I'm telling you, it is every single day. This thing jumps around. It moves. I mean, we've seen slight leads by one, then the other. And it's just, it is not like anything. The closest thing I can tell you to it recently was the runoff we did. We were polling with Julia Letlow and I'm drawing a blank on his name, but the state treasurer in Louisiana. And at the very end, that one started to separate. But that one was very, very close as well. But this one, we just have not seen any separation, and it is all a matter of turnout and which group turns out. And I don't just mean which supporters. I mean which parts of the state, which demographics turn out.
7: Right, right. Horry County is a big deal, right? I mean, that's going to be a key factor for Congressman Norman. We'll get into maybe some of the different regions of South Carolina with you in just a moment. But before we do that, is it fair to say, I mean, I think it's accurate to say that Ralph Norman is the underdog when you've got President Trump's endorsement and you've got kind of millions of dollars being funneled into your campaign. Darlene is the favorite. But to have your poll come out last night in a dead heat, 47.9% to 47.8%, doesn't that suggest that Congressman Norman really has the momentum? I mean, to have the underdog tied with the front runner, that's got to be a big deal for the Norman campaign, isn't it?
4: Well, it is. If you look at just the result, now I happen to be able to look at it for the last week, and what I happen to know is that Norman had a slight lead until Friday. We had Norman up by two until Friday. And wow. Friday is obviously when the Trump rally happened. And then it started getting more competitive. So we've actually seen a little more of an uptick out of Darlene, because I would have told you, if you asked me Friday, and some people did, I would have said I think advantage Norman. But this thing has moved back and forth, and it what it really comes down to, and you mentioned Horry County, is Horry County is very clearly a county that is very much in Darlene's column, and basically the entire coast is, and the upstate is in Ralph's column. Ralph is winning the upstate by the largest margin I've seen anybody winning the upstate in a long time. Wow. But what has happened recently is the upstate has been so divided that Horry County has kind of, you know, emerged as a much bigger player. Greenville still outvotes Horry. And if the lead that Ralph has in Greenville is big enough that if the upstate, if the basically what's called the, you know, you, these are all based on DMAs, which is, you know, your overlays of your media markets. But if the upstate media market votes at over 30% of the vote, Ralph wins.
3: Yep.
4: By the same token, if seniors,
3: sorry, go ahead.
4: People over 65 vote at more than 63%, Darlene wins.
3: Yeah,
4: and then anything in between, that's how tight this is. And seniors usually vote right around 58% to 62%. And the upstate usually votes right around 30%.
3: Yep. Robert, you and I, of course, live in the upstate, and there's always been this bit of a rivalry between the upstate and the Lowcountry. I think we should expect, you mentioned that Senator Graham had an uptick on Friday. Wouldn't we expect that with the fact that the President of the United States was down here doing a rally for her? Wouldn't we expect a bit of an uptick? I would think, though, we should have more than an uptick if the President of the United States has been here in your favor.
4: You know, I mean, the thing is, I think most people had their mind made up. There were very few undecided. And what we have come across, and this is very interesting, we've come across a lot of people who say, I mean, literally tell us, I like Norman better than I like Graham. But I'm going to vote for Graham because of Trump.
3: Right.
4: And it's so much, I mean, this is the impact he has in politics. But I will tell you, that I think that he had a tremendous impact. And what he's done, you know, in doing this, I think he's going to drive. Horry County has got to turn out in such a significant portion that the lead she has there will be as strong as if she's going to succeed. Horry County has got to really turn out at the level it turned out in the almost in the first election when they had one of their own running. And the
7: Robert
4: upstate
7: Cahaly,
4: see themselves as having one of their own running.
7: Robert Cahaly's with us. He's the founder, chief pollster of the Trafalgar Group. Robert, can I ask you about the drama surrounding the polling organizations throughout this whole session, this whole chapter? There's been just questions like, why hasn't... What's that?
4: I wish you would.
7: Well, let's dive in, because there have been lots of accusations made that the polling groups are kind of in the bag for Darlene, and that's why they've been kind of keeping their powder dry. There hasn't been a lot of aggressive polling. Why is that? I've had people ask me all week, hey, what's with the Trafalgar Group? Are they going to release anything? So when I got up this morning and saw that you did, I was relieved, because I know your track record. But is there drama, mystery? Is there some agenda that's going on with polling that we don't quite understand?
4: Well, I think it is to be expected. One of the problems we have right now in the entire polling industry is there are so few polling groups that are not funded by, like, universities and TV networks that are out there that are truly independent polling groups. So
7: right.
4: Many of the polls you see now are kind of owned, wink and a nod, by one campaign consultant or another. We are not owned by a campaign consultant. We are owned by me. Okay.
7: But who funds you? I mean, because I had a political insider say last night, I've got a hunch that Trafalgar is either working on behalf of the Darlene Graham Nordone campaign or the Ralph Norman campaign. I don't know which one. Have you worked for either one of those campaigns?
4: No, not working for either campaign. And first of all, we don't generally work for campaigns. And part of what we, this kind of public polling we do for one simple reason. We make money doing polls for business groups and organizations and high net worth individuals who want to know what's really going to happen. I mean, there are lots of big time check writers out there who say, hey, this guy says he's winning by 10 points. Before I give his super PAC $10 million, would you check and see if you tell me the truth? That's some of the most common polling I do. So I do this public polling to demonstrate how well we do. It is our whole purpose to be out there and to put accurate information out there. So we have, that's why we have been so carefully watching this race. And you know how, like, on election night when people don't, they don't want to declare a winner because they don't feel confident yet that they know enough?
7: Yeah, just ask Fox News about Arizona, right?
4: Exactly. We haven't had enough data for me to post something that I felt was accurate. I mean, it was moving so much every night. I'm just like, hey, I don't feel comfortable jumping out here until I know I've got something that is real. And the very, very end of it, I'm looking, I'm like, my gosh, you know, I guess this thing really was that close because it jumped around so much. We're used to seeing trends. You know, we poll, every poll we do is 1,000 people. We don't do this nonsense 500 people. We poll 1,000 people at a time, even in a state as small as South Carolina. And so when we saw night to night, who's up and who's down, and it changed so much, that volatility very much concerned me. And
7: all
4: so
7: right, final,
4: we had to spend a lot of time.
7: Robert, do pollsters make predictions? Do you have a gut feeling about who's going to win this thing today?
4: I don't. I will tell you my gut feeling is if the upstate turns out super high, Ralph wins. If the turnout is dominated by seniors, Darlene wins.
7: Okay. Robert Cahaley from the Trafalgar Group, we very much appreciate you joining us here on the Mike Gallagher Show in Rock Hill, South Carolina, WRHI. Joey, you and I are having a blast here hanging out. And look, Stephen Stone over here, he lost about a half of his body weight. I mean, I don't think it was PhD, but you and I did it on PhD weight loss because it's a program that works. And you and I think, how much did you lose?
3: I lost 33 pounds.
7: I've lost 53, so I beat you. But now look at that, 86 pounds of combined weight loss on the PhD way. Dr. Ashley Lucas is brilliant.
3: Yes, she is. And, you know, I started PhD 5 years ago.
7: Wow.
3: And it's something they give you the tools that you can use for a lifetime.
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0: gives a man.
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3: 25 past the hour, big night last night over on Fox News where Abdul El-Sayed sat down with Jesse Waters. Wow. What an crazy conversation. Abdul El Sayed is good. He's sharp. Quick on his feet. Far left, lunatic, radical extremist, but boy, he comes across as kind of a smiling, cunning guy. And then the things that come out of his mouth, reparations, just Green New Deal, socialized health care, which would bankrupt the government. More on that here in just a moment. In the meantime, back to your calls, 800-655-MIKE. Here's Ray on the Mike Gallagher Show. Hey, Ray, welcome to WRHI in Rock Hill, South Carolina. How are you, sir?
0: Doing fine. Thank you very much.
3: Good. What's up?
0: I've been listening to the Lindsey Graham uses of the last name and stuff. And
3: yeah.
0: I don't have a problem with it. I think you should. You've got a good point. But on the other hand, name recognition means a lot. And the fact that the Senate is so close, the majority, that I would strongly encourage her to use that last name. And
3: so name recognition is a lot, but her name is Nardone.
0: And it's also Graham.
3: Okay. I don't know. This has stuck in my craw ever since she dropped her married name. Because to me, you don't brand a candidate or a politician like you do a jar of mayonnaise. You don't say, well, I'm the Graham brand, not the Nardone brand. Although I noticed Congressman Norman got kind of a chuckle out of me insisting on calling her Darlene Graham Nardone. To me, it kind of cheapens the process. To me, it sort of says, look at, I want you to make sure you vote for me simply because of my brother, not because of me. Steve's in Anderson, South Carolina. Steve, how you doing, sir?
2: Hey, good morning. Calling from the Lowe's here in Anderson, South Carolina.
3: Gotcha.
2: So I'm a little distracted.
3: No worries.
2: First of all, I don't understand why we're voting for a legacy like her. Her brother went right from college right into the Air Force National Guard as a lawyer, and then right into politics on Strom Thurmond's coattails. So why would we vote for her? And then she made a debacle of national security. She said she didn't know anything about it. That's not
3: her
2: thing.
3: Did you hear me ask Ralph Norman what was going through his mind when she said national security isn't my thing? I mean, Steve,
2: yeah.
3: I about fell off the couch. I've never seen a politician say something like that in public.
2: She could have any number of things. The border is a national security threat. Iran's a national security. She could have went on about five or six different things on a national security threat that we have to this nation right now.
3: Right.
2: But she didn't.
3: Right.
2: She just like drew a blank. But back to the legacy thing. I didn't vote for Lindsey Graham. I got it.
3: But many did. And people, as I've pointed out, he never had trouble winning re-election. I want to share with you what CBS's Ed O'Keefe reported in a press appearance where Darlene basically said we'll have to elect her to find out what her plans are.
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14: With SRN News, I'm Jason Walker. Senator Darlene Graham urging voters in her native South Carolina to reject a leftist movement within the Democratic Party. Graham winning the Republican nomination Tuesday to replace her late brother in that state's general election ballot, notching another win for President Trump after he threw his support behind the political novice.

0: For nearly 3,000 years, Homer's The Iliad has shaped the Western imagination. 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
1: It's fun being on the road like this. I enjoy getting to visit the folks who have listened and supported the show for years. A number of people have come by the radio station today, which is nice. I've tried to jump out into the lobby where I can. Nice lady came a few minutes ago and waved through the glass. And look, WRHI is one of those just classic gold standards of radio. They're as Ralph Norman and I were talking about together earlier, it's a station that cares about its community. They got walls full of awards acknowledging their success and their excellence. They have a standard here that, I'm not kidding you, I just can't get enough of the atmosphere. So thanks to everybody who's made us feel so welcome and accommodating us today. And they had to make some changes and some switching around, and I'm so grateful to them. Got to come here more often. I just told Steve Stone I'm going to be up here on a pretty regular basis because this is my kind of place. I'll also be out. Hey, you talk about a juxtaposition from Rock Hill, South Carolina to Los Angeles. Whoa, boy. Pray for me, okay? Saturday, September 26th. It's the big Town Hall 2026 Conservative Forum. I'll be there along with Steve Hilton, the Republican candidate for governor. And I'm going to be there with Adam Carolla, Nick Shirley, who is the citizen journalist. They just passed the Stop Nick Shirley law in California. He'll be on stage along with my colleagues, Larry Elder, Alex Marlowe, Larry O'Connor, journalist Nick Sorter. I mean, this is a big deal. It's a huge, huge forum that's going to take place in Pasadena. It's going to brand new venue for them. They do this every year, and it's a huge event, and I'm so honored to be invited to attend the Ambassador Auditorium in Pasadena, California, Saturday, September the 26th, few weeks from now. If you're interested, get tickets at AM870, the answer.

0: 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AM870 The Answer, our home in Los Angeles, and the Reagan Gold Group presenting Town Hall 2026 Conservative Forum, Saturday, September 26th at the Ambassador Auditorium in Pasadena. There's been a lot of weird moments in the Darlene Graham Nordone campaign, including another Nancy Pelosi moment. Check out the way it was reported by CBS's Ed O'Keefe at a press appearance that Mrs. Nordone had this week.
1: Last week, I've gone around this entire state talking to as many people as I possibly can. And you know how many of them brought up Taiwan or national security? Not one. They're talking about the rising cost of health care and affordability. So that's what's important to me.
2: Notably, though, Reid, when I asked her later if there was some kind of legislation or specific proposal that she would put forth to deal with the concerns about affordability, she wouldn't give us an answer and only said, we'll see about that when I get there. Thing is, she's already there. She's the appointed senator, and she has been for about 6 weeks.
0: Ouch. We'll see about that when I get there. You got to pass the bill before you read it. That's tough. I mean, that's what voters are going to have to decide today. And I do hope you're deciding. I hope you're voting. I hope you're not staying home. If you're in South Carolina, please exercise your precious right to vote. You got to show up. And it's kind of a precursor to what's going to happen November the 3rd. And today, when I had a chance to interview Congressman Norman, he shared how he is perplexed over Trump's endorsement, especially since he has fought so hard for this president. I was looking through some of the clips as we were getting ready for the show today, and here was, you know, what Congressman Norman said on behalf of Trump when he was on trial. We know what the left and the Trump haters did to Trump in weaponizing the judicial system, trying to lock him up, trying to bankrupt him, trying to destroy this man professionally and personally. And you know who was one of his biggest, who came out fighting as hard as anybody on behalf of President Trump? Congressman Ralph Norman.
3: You know, pure and simple, this is, as the sign says, political persecution. No man should have to go through what President Trump is sitting through. A judge is his own daughter who's making millions. Should not happen in America. The fact that this trial, look at the timing of it. Before the presidential primary, before the conventions, having Donald Trump sit here, their whole purpose is to keep him off the campaign trail so that he can't do what he does best. You know what their intent is? This is their intent, to put him behind bars. And the American people are going to say no. They're not going to put an innocent man behind bars. I don't know what kind of political theater they want to keep going. This is a kangaroo court, pure and simple.
0: Amen. Well, that's Ralph Norman fighting on behalf of President Trump. There was a fight last night over on Fox News. Did you see Abdul El Sayed sit down with Jesse Waters? What a kind of fascinating 15 or 20 minutes of television that was. They were talking over each other a lot. But this was a pretty revealing moment when Jesse asked the Michigan senatorial candidate, the far-left activist, the guy who's a DSA-loving, open-borders-craving, radical leftist extremist, Abdul El Sayed. Jesse wanted to know if he was glad that the Ayatollah was dead.
4: You brought up the war. Are you glad the Ayatollah's dead? Yeah, I mean, look, he was a terrible person, but that's beyond the point. The bigger question is, should we have gone to war in the first place? Look, I just want to be clear with you, right? I mean, I'm never going to defend the Iranian regime, but I am going to defend the idea that we probably shouldn't be fighting wars we don't know how to get out of. Oopsie, you go to war, and you tell us that it's going to be a special military operation. That was in February. We're now in September almost, and we're still fighting the special military operation. I mean, it's not working for us, Jesse.
5: We're not really
4: fighting
5: it.
4: This is exactly what happens.
5: We've
4: got a dunce in the White House who doesn't doesn't know what he's doing.
5: So you'd go back in time, you'd give them back their nuke program, you'd give them back their Air Force, their Navy?
4: No, I'd go...
5: Because the nuke program's buried under a mountain of rubble.
4: And we actually had nuclear containment. Now, does he like... You like to... I mean, look, I understand selective memory about history, but we had a JCPOA that was well-negotiated, that actually had nuclear non-proliferation far more securely than what we have right now after having gone to war for the better part of 6 months.
5: Yeah, I like the fact that the nuke program's buried under a mountain of rubble. They can't even get access to it, but that's me.
0: I mean, that's kind of the way the interview went. And, you know, there was a technical reason, frankly, for the way they talked over each other. There was a satellite delay that was pretty apparent. A lot of people don't notice that or see that, and they don't understand why. And that happens with our show as well. In fact, I've noticed my callers today here in Rock Hill, not really that latency problem that we always have when I'm in the home base. That's just, unfortunately, a byproduct of technology, and it's frustrating. Because sometimes it sounds like I'm talking over people when I'm really getting a delay and they're getting a delay, and it's a giant headache that for some reason our great engineers can't figure out. But it's been nice and smooth sailing here in Rock Hill, and no real satellite delays here. And there can't be any delay for you. If you're in South Carolina, you gotta vote. You gotta get out, exercise your constitutional right to vote. Because this is a big deal. This is going to be an election that is going to come down perhaps to the wire. I got a funny feeling about the outcome. I don't want to jinx anything by telling you what I think. You might be able to guess, but I have a feeling there might be a big surprise here in the Palmetto State. You're not behind. 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
12: Mike, how's the trip? Everything good? You ready to roll?
13: Everything's good. Now, we're on a laptop, so we're a little bit different here in terms of the way we normally deliver the M&M experience. So are you hearing me okay? I don't know if you're seeing me. I have no idea.
12: I do indeed. I see you. You have a lovely suit on. There's some shelving behind you. And a moment ago, there was a dude who seemed to be examining the wall art. Tell me, where are you?
13: This is the coolest place. This is like old school radio, a community station, WRHI. They've got about 1 million awards on the wall. They are one of these local stations that they do college, they do high school football. They focus on 11 high school football teams every Friday night. They have local hosts. They've got a great lineup. We've been on this station for years, and they're in York County. And this is, of course, where Congressman Ralph Norman is based. So he comes in here like for lunch. I mean, he's here almost daily. He's like their guy. And so they obviously are pulling for him, and he's going to come join us. We decided, what is the whole line about? I told the local host just a moment ago, Chris and his team, I said, what is it they say about bringing the mountain to Muhammad?
12: Yeah.
13: I said, not that I want to call WRHI Radio Muhammad, but you know my point. We decided to bring the show here where we can interview Ralph in studio, and we're going to talk to him. And boy, I mean, did you see the Trafalgar poll that came out a few hours ago, Mark?
12: Neck and neck, and I don't know that I believe it. It's a weird time for all the polls, and it shows like 47-47 with some undecideds. It's incredibly close. Make clear to those who don't already know that on this actual election day, where Ralph will be on the show with you, Darlene is and has been completely welcome to join you as well.
13: Well, they won't even give us the time of day. And I just told the local team that I feel a little uncomfortable only interviewing Congressman Norman and not interviewing her so that South Carolinians can help decide what choice they're going to make. They've got her locked down, Mark. It's a Joe Biden-style candidacy. I think it has a lot to do with her terrible debate performance and the gaffes that she made at the debate. People are starting to say, wait a minute, maybe this is not such a good idea. And they just don't want to, they can't afford to make another mistake like that. So she doesn't want to have a gotcha moment with Mike Gallagher or Mark Davis or anybody. And so she's very tightly managed. It's very hot. You know, she's only doing Sean Hannity. Sean's all in for her. So she's doing the kind of interviews where I guess she thinks it'll be safe. And it's, I think that goes into the stew, doesn't it? People have to make that decision and say, why isn't she willing? If she can't face a Mark Davis or a Mike Gallagher, what's she going to do if she's on the Appropriations Committee or the Budget Committee or the Judiciary Committee and she's having to deal with recalcitrant Democrats? So I don't know. I think that Trafalgar poll, we're going to have Robert Cahaley, who's the pollster with Trafalgar, on the show today as well. In fact, we're going to kick off at 10:05 with him on Case Guy. Frankly, that poll has been the gold standard. If they have it the way they have it, like, what is it? Do you have the number in front of you?
12: I remember seeing it online yesterday of like 48 point something versus 48 point something. It was razor thin.
13: Yeah, it's like they're like a tenth of a percentage point away from each other. Well, I think that favors Ralph Norman because he's the underdog. She's got everything behind her. She's got Trump. She's got the machine. She's got Tim Scott. She's got Sean Hannity. So I'm not sure that poll doesn't, predict some storm clouds for Darlene Graham Nordone.
12: I also think that there is, as we've seen in some of the Texas polls, there's a big difference between telling a pollster something that you feel, something that's in your heart, something that's resonating with you, versus getting out and actually in the privacy of your own polling place, pulling a lever for somebody or filling in the little box. People did hold Lindsay in high regard. I've used your quote 10 or 12 times that Darlene has two things going for her, the Trump endorsement and Lindsay's ghost. And those are both a really, really big deal. But ultimately, I continue to believe that the voters of South Carolina will respectfully and deferentially say no to her. And I think you still hold out. I don't think you're firmly predicting a Darlene win, but and I'm not saying it would surprise me, but do you, on this last morning that we get to talk about it, because tomorrow we talk about the results, one presumes, do you still kind of think she wins?
13: I will tell you that from my perspective, the Trafalgar poll released a few hours ago is a bit of a game changer for me. I mean, I do think that he's been Robert Cahaley's polling group has been very accurate. Now, I don't know if he works for court campaign or he works for the Norman. Sure. I'm not exactly sure how that works, but we are going to, I think that he's got the momentum. The question is going to be, will it be enough? There's no doubt that Ralph Norman is the candidate with most of the momentum right now. When you're up against President Trump on this, when you're up against the ghost of Lindsay, it may not be enough. We're going to find out, but look, I'm it's a crapshoot, Mark. I think it's anybody's to win or lose, and it's going to be up to the voters of South Carolina to make sure they show up, cast their ballot, and make sure that this decision is theirs.
12: Now, it's not just Trump. It's Governor Henry McMaster, and it's not just these guys. It's Tom Cotton. It's Newt Gingrich. Tim Scott is a South Carolinian, and I think there's kind of an affinity for Lindsay and kinship with Lindsay kind of thing there. How do you explain, and we know you've been friends with Sean Hannity a long time. I have it at somewhat of a distance, and I love Sean. And I watched the unbelievable foot rub given to her by Ainsley Earhart. Why is Fox News in the tank for her?
13: They loved Lindsey Graham. They love, and it's the same for President Trump. Yeah. And to know Lindsey was really to like him. Sure. I've known him for years. He's a wonderful guy. He was a wonderful, I didn't always agree with him on, especially on foreign policy matters. Yeah. Didn't always agree with him on his position on illegal immigration. He was an early advocate of amnesty, but he was a very likable man. And I believe that these guys just say, look, we loved him. He was always at our beck and call. He was on Hannity's show almost nightly. Yeah. They appreciated and respected that relationship. And I think they're just doing this in deference to him. I think they're just doing this in honor of Lindsey Graham. And it's just very personal for them. And my big fear, and I think South Carolinians' big fear, and it should be Americans' big fear, is that that affection might be misplaced, because if Darlene is Lisa Murkowski 2.0 or Susan Collins 3.0, we're in big trouble. We're going to be in big trouble, and we're going to have a Senate that is going to be a disaster because it's too close right now. We can't play games. Too much at stake, Mark.
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0: That's a wrap from Rock Hill. Again, many thanks to Manning Kimmel, Steve Allen, and the entire gang here for making us feel so welcome. A special thanks to Congressman Ralph Norman for joining us in person. Tomorrow we'll know the outcome. We'll tell you then. Hope you join us. 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
15: Near the end of the Revolutionary War, George Washington received a letter from one of his own officers. Colonel Louis Nicola suggested that America might be better served by a monarchy, with Washington himself as king. Washington firmly rejected the idea. He had spent years leading Americans in a fight for independence from a monarchy. He would not see that victory end with America creating a king of its own. He understood that the cause of the revolution was greater than any one man. His example reminds us that power can be offered, earned, or taken, but character determines whether we use it for ourselves or remain faithful to something greater.
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17: Orlando. News this hour from Town Hall. I'm Jason Walker. Senator Darlene Graham winning the GOP nomination to replace her late brother on South Carolina's general election ballot, notching another win for President Trump. after he had thrown his support behind the political novice. Graham defeated Ralph Norman in Tuesday's special runoff. Senator Graham gave a lot of the thanks to Mr. Trump.
1: Mr. President, Lindsey truly loved you and viewed you as one of his closest friends. I appreciate that bond and appreciate all that you've done for our country. Our victory would not have been possible without you, and we are truly grateful.
17: Well, the world today mourning the death of an American icon known for her tremendous songwriting and a wonderful sense of humor to boot. Dolly Parton was born in a one-room cabin in rural Tennessee 80 years ago and ultimately became one of the wealthiest women in America, where she gave away countless millions of dollars. Correspondent Laura Winters.
16: Music was known around the world. She was an American original, an American icon, with hit song after hit song. 9 to 5, Jolene, I Will Always Love You. President Trump on his Truth Social page reacting to Dolly Parton's death, saying there has never been anyone like her and never will. In her honor, I am lowering the American flag throughout the United States for a one-week period. Rest in peace, Dolly. The world loves you. Laura Winters reporting.
17: Evacuations ordered in North Central Texas. A major wildfire has now covered 78 square miles. Officials say there have been no reports of any fatalities. In Pakistan, 14 babies have died in a fire in a nursery. More on these stories, Town.
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0: Welcome back, America. I'm Hugh Hewitt, joined by Brett Baer, host of Special Report on Fox News every night at 6 p.m. That, of course, is Dolly Parton, passed away today at the age of 80. Brett, you've interviewed everybody over your long run at Fox. Did you ever get a chance to interview Dolly Parton?
1: I didn't interview her. I did meet her at an event in D.C. and also, I'm pretty sure, at an event in Nashville. So I had chatted with her, but I did not interview her. I had obviously other colleagues at Fox that she appeared on Fox and Friends a number of times, and she was larger than life. You know, there's only a few people that when they pass, everybody says, "Oh, you know, that's."
0: And they stop. I'm making a list: Princess Diana, Michael Jackson, John Lennon. Forced themselves into the news cycle. And, you know, someday Julie Andrews will and Paul McCartney. But there aren't many that force themselves into the news cycle in other than a passing way, are there?
1: I don't think so. You know, there's we do a lot of obits about people. It's rare that someone's death takes over the channel coverage for a while. And Dolly Parton's one of those because she was so loved by so many people. So yeah. It'll be our lead story tonight, and probably have a guest. There's other news today, but it is a big moment to honor her life and legacy.
0: I'm glad to hear you're doing that. Now I want to go back a couple of days to the Freedom 250. I have a colleague at my website, hughhewitt.com. His name's John Schroeder. He's a great writer, lives in Tennessee, and he had a bit of a lament today that Americans just couldn't enjoy Freedom 250. Some people had to get on there and politicize it. And I wasn't there, but it looked absolutely terrific, Brett. How much fun was that?
1: It was cool. I mean, it was really cool. It was larger than life, too. It was, you know, seeing these Indy cars do 160 miles in the straight on D.C. roads was pretty amazing. And hairpin turns and watching it all was a little surreal, but it was great. It was packed. The weather was perfect. And there were a lot of people just really happy to be there. So I wouldn't be surprised if it happens again.
0: Well, congratulations on the coverage, because I was talking to Aisha. I was doing a hit on Saturday, and I don't think she could hear me because, of course, those cars are loud. And broadcasting from a convention's bad enough, but from a Freedom 250, well done. News. I've never asked it. Are you an NFL fan of a particular team?
1: I'm a Commanders fan. You know, I've lived on and off here for 20 plus years, so I've done the iterations from Redskins to Washington Football Club to the Commanders, and so I have been that. I grew up in Atlanta, so I was an Atlanta.
0: I thought Falcons. You might be a Falcons guy. Yeah,
1: but I am a huge NFL fan, so Commanders are my NFC team, and the Patriots are my AFC team.
0: Okay, so you're a smart fan. I'm not. I'm a biased, deep Brown fan. I have no objectivity about the Watson story. Are you following it? Are you interested in it? Did it surprise you, the decision that Todd Monken made to start him?
1: Surprised me. It's not overtaking my feed or my what I'm reading, but it did surprise me, and I'm sure in the fans that are diehards like you, it's a shock.
0: Well, you know, the Commanders had the Snyder problem for a long year. The Haslams are not that. They're good owners who want to win. They're not trying to lose, but boy, oh boy, it is a story, but I think it's a story just for Browns fans that are, my feed is taking over. Let me go now to Iran. I recall that you sat down with the Qatari Prime Minister Al-Thani. Am I right about that?
1: Yes.
0: Okay, so how do you understand their position in this unfolding economic war? They might be even more vulnerable than UAE because I don't think they've got a pipeline option.
1: That's true, and it's a potential big problem for them. And more so than the Saudis and the UAE. And you're right. They kind of straddle the line with Iran, always have. They pitch themselves as the chief negotiator who can listen to all sides. But in this iteration, they are taking it on the chin a little bit economically as the pinch is going on Iran. I mean, this economic D-Day thing from Besant is real. I think it's might be having more of an effect than the actual war did.
0: And I think the collateral damage from all of our allies, Saudi Arabia has a different way to get oil out. UAE and Bahrain have different ways to get oil out. Kuwait, I think, can get out via the pipelines if they connect. I don't know about Iraq, and I just think the Qataris are the ones who are really in the vice. Do you read Mark Dubowitz from Foundation for Defense of Democracies or Richard Goldberg and their worries about a strike back by Iran because we've got the vice grip on them now?
1: Yeah, I have. I've read that. I think the Iranians have said as much in recent interviews. Because I think that this is having a massive effect. And their whole thing is existential survival. And I think that you're going to see some, you know, just like a dog is backed into a corner and it's barking, it's eventually going to jump out and bite. And they're probably going to murder.
0: I think so. We may have lost your signal there a bit, Brett. I'll finish by asking you about Jesse Waters last night talking with Abdul El-Sayed. I thought he did a good job. Jesse did. It's not his normal a format that's like what you do. What did you take away from that interview with Abdul El-Sayed and Jesse Waters last night?
1: Yeah, I thought Jesse did a fine job. It's tough when the candidate or whoever you're interviewing is trying to filibuster, and it's even tougher if it's a remote interview. But there were definitely some points where Jesse made that his, you know, Syed's policies, he wouldn't answer directly or answered in a way that I don't know that many people in Michigan are going to side with.
0: Well, that leads me to, I know what the Fox poll had, Mike Rogers up by outside the margin of error. I'm beginning to think that when he, El-Sayed, agrees to go on Jesse's show and he's stuck with Hassan Piker like a 1,000-pound weight around his neck dragging him down, that race may be over. I joke about it, but I think it may be over. That's not what you do if you're close or ahead. You don't go on with Jesse Waters on Fox News. Fair assessment?
1: I think so. I think fair. I mean, he's trying to say that Mike Rogers is dodging. I don't think Jesse's asked Mike Rogers to be on yet. We will try to have everybody on. I saw your pitch on X to get El-Sayed on. We've requested it as well. So we'll see if he takes us up on it. I know we're going to go to Michigan. It's one of the races that we're watching closely. So I'll probably follow both candidates as we get closer.
0: Quick bonus question. Where else are you planning to go? You going up to Maine? Are you going to go to Texas?
1: Yeah, I'll go to Maine. I don't know if we'll go to Texas. I'll be in Dallas for the convention, the 9th and 10th, and we'll try to do something on that race. We're in talks with the Tallarico people. We probably are going to go to Iowa and, you know, maybe Ohio. We'll see. You know, that race is kind of upside down as far as Republicans are concerned, with Sherrod Brown kind of picking up some extra points.
0: And I would not take New Hampshire off your list either. I think Chris Pappas is going to find the DSA endorsement more trouble than it's worth. I don't know if Sununu or Brown's going to win. I suppose it's going to be Sununu, but I don't know. And that'll be closer than you think. Brett Baer, good to talk to you. Special report tonight, leading off with the lead story, unless something changes between now and then, about the passing of Dolly Parton. Thank you, Brett. Follow Brett on X at Brett Baer. Follow Special Report on X at Special Report as well. Here, by the way, is Mike Rogers' his killer line from yesterday, cut number 10.
2: El-Sayed wants to represent Palestine. I want to represent Michigan.
0: Good line. It's a killer line. Play it again. Cut number 10. Mike Rogers, candidate.
2: El-Sayed wants to represent Palestine. I want to represent Michigan.
0: That is exactly right. Don't go anywhere. I'm going to replay from last hour my interview with Lilacs, because James Lilacs at Substack.com. He had a great windup and delivery on Dolly Parton, and he was unaware that she had died when I talked to him. And when some... Lilacs is that good, right? He's that nimble. He's that smart. If you don't subscribe to JamesLilacs.substack.com, you ought to, or visit Lilacs.com. He's that funny, but he's also very over the target with Dolly Parton's place in the American culture. Don't go anywhere. Stay tuned. I'll be back on the other side of that live on The Do You Do It Show.

0: I'm Stacey Garrity, and I'm running for governor of Pennsylvania. Pennsylvania's current governor, Josh Shapiro, and his Democrat Party have made a dangerous and catastrophic turn towards the failed and dangerous policies of radical socialism. Shapiro has proven he will not stand up against this movement that threatens to undo 250 years of freedom's progress and promise in America. There is no longer anything democratic about today's Democrat Party. Pennsylvania is the birthplace of American liberty, and it remains a keystone state in this fight today. This Commonwealth is where we declared our independence and where our Constitution was formed. 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

0: Welcome back, America. Hugh Hewitt. Playing Dolly Parton Bumps as the great first lady of country passed away today at the age of 80. James Lilix joins me. And James, a couple of things. I want your reaction to that news. And you're the Buzz Aldrin of my Twitch stream, which means I just opened up a Twitch stream, and for a variety of reasons, and you're the second man on that moon.
1: I'm glad. I didn't know Dolly had passed. Dang. Well, there's a great American icon, to say the absolute very least. And, you know, an American story born, what, in a one-room cabin somewhere in a holler and ends up in a mansion beloved by absolutely everybody by dint of hard work and talent. An extraordinary person. I mean, you can say, for example, you could say, well, okay, yeah, right. She was a great singer. She's a great country western singer, you know, but, you know, I prefer the country singers that can write their own stuff. Well, she wrote her own things. And say, okay, well, all right. So she wrote her own stuff and she sang it. But, you know, I prefer the ones who actually are pretty good at comedy and acting. Well, you know, actually, she was a wonderful comedian in addition to being a songwriter and a singer. Okay, all right. All right, so she was a comedian and great at that and good at dramatic work as well. But, you know, I like my American icons to be philanthropists. You say, well, actually, she was an extraordinary philanthropist in charge of literary literacy for children, giving away who knows how many hundreds of thousands, if not millions of books. And somebody could say, okay, all right, fine. So she was a singer and a songwriter and a philanthropist and a comedian and a great actress and a national treasure. But you know what? Talk to me when she starts a theme park. I mean, the things that she did, it's just, it's absolutely wonderful. And you feel like you've lost a connection not only to an American culture that would produce that and honor it, but the old tranche of country western greats who we no longer have, who've been replaced by what seems to be sort of ersatz plasticine versions, the ones who, you know, didn't have 17 divorces and sang about drinking a lot and the rest of it. Oh, what a shame.
0: I have a question to which I do not know the answer. Do you think she appeared on Hee Haw, the hillbilly show of the 60s and 70s?
1: I believe that she did. Wouldn't have. Everybody appeared on Hee Haw. The great thing about Hee Haw, of course, was you got, you know, you're introduced to some of the Grand Ole Opry favorites and new favorites and lots of new women in short shorts standing in the country in the cornfield. I had to watch that show because we'd be at the grandparents' house on Sunday and Saturday, and they'd love it. You were forced as a child to watch Lawrence Welk in a one and a two and a three with the champagne music, and then you'd watch Hee Haw, which, if you were a good, you know, up-and-coming kid, you thought was just the most absolute corn-pone, ridiculous nonsense you'd ever seen. It wasn't funny. It was laughing for hicks. But it wasn't until years later that you realized that Roy Clark and Buck Owens were just two of the most extraordinary musicians of their craft of their time.
0: Correct.
1: And so there's a moment floating out there on the Internet where Roy Clark is playing a song, a Spanish song. It's an instrumental. And he's just tearing it up, and he's just doing an absolutely fantastic, virtuoso job that makes you think the Paganini of the Ozarks. And it's on The Odd Couple, because that's what strange things American television used to do in those days. Summer variety shows where you'd get introduced to somebody, and then Roy Clark playing a brilliant Spanish guitar on The Odd Couple. That's a culture
0: now,
1: that's gone.
0: I got to interrupt here, because this week, Fetching Mrs. Hewitt and I were talking about the television watching habits of our young grandchildren, and they're not in junior high, they're below that, and what they're allowed to watch, not watch. And we ran through, you know, the fact that our parents would throw us into the TV room when we were sick, and we would binge on Mayberry RFD,
1: yes,
0: Green Acres, Gilligan's Island, and we went through them all, and they divide into those that boys watched and those that girls. I mean, I couldn't stomach Bewitched. Could you?
1: Well, not really. The whole thing about it annoyed me, sort of, that everybody was having to run around and pretend that Samantha wasn't a witch and there was Endora across the street and there was Agnes Kravitz and the rest of it. I mean, I never watched it, but I know all this stuff. All I know about Bewitched is that it taught me something fundamental about the medium, is that they can swap out one husband for the other, give them the same first name, and we're not supposed to say anything. Wait a minute, York, Sergeant York, wait a minute, York, Sergeant York. So, no, yeah, I mean, the girls, my friend Flicka, and, you know, know, horse stuff and Black Beauty and whatever. And
0: but what did Lilacs watch on sick day? I was a Mayberry RFD guy, and this happened because I made a Mayberry reference, and she didn't get it, the one payphone in Mayberry, mm-hmm. and she did not mm-hmm. get it. And so what did Lilacs watch?
1: I think I steeped myself in game shows almost exclusively. Game shows.
0: We
1: and
0: did,
1: and
0: too.
1: Local
0: we got there.
1: Yeah. And then in the afternoon.
0: I would not watch the Newlywed Game. Would you?
1: Well, it depends on when you ask you. When I was a younger kid and I didn't get any of the double entendres, no, I wouldn't. When I was older and was keen to see the double entendres, I absolutely would. Same thing with the Dating Game. So, yes, I did. But those were evening shows. Newlywed was an evening show, I believe.
0: One show.
1: What's that?
0: Let's Make a Deal, which I think taught American generation, an entire generation of young people to weigh carefully their choices.
1: Absolutely so. When Jay would come down with the table and there'd be something that you had to choose with that, whether or not you would get a goat or the rest of it. My mom, I think, had a crush on Monty Hall. I remember her saying one day as we watched the show together, you know, I think he'd be fun at parties, which summed up a whole sort of sophisticated world in which my mother dreamed to live that delighted me. Of course, that was a great show. The game shows were absolutely wonderful ways to waste your time growing up in America. But again, we were sponges. We watched anything practically. The idea of actually getting up and turning off the television seemed contrary to the laws of God and nature. Nowadays, with the infinite scroll, you never turn it off. The algorithm, the dopamine, the rest of it, you can never turn it off. But there was a point in American life where either you turned it off because you were going to bed, or you sat and waited for the song of the poem about the man touching the face of God and slipping the surly bonds of earth, and then static. That idea that there is nothing left to watch anywhere is something that was formative to us, and I'm glad that we got to experience.
0: As was, did Mr. Lilac Sr., your father, tell you to change the channel?
1: No, he didn't. My father would generally plant himself in the Barca Lounger after a very hard day of driving truck and lifting barrels and watch what was there. And at a certain point, he got a Zenith Space Command, which enabled him to electronically, although the earlier versions used a series of musical tones, to change the channel without having to get up. There was a point in our household, of course, where you didn't want to change the channel because it meant getting the pliers and going over to the set and turning the knob with the pliers because you'd swipe the knob, turning it too fast. The time that a child would spend on the UHF band just burring that thing, hoping for something to come through the static, again, everything is better now. Television is better. The technology is better. For about $40.57, you can get a 65-inch television in HD that has a better picture than the thing you saw at the Fargo Theater downtown. But there were certain things about the medium in those days that shaped our expectations of the medium. But I'm glad we got them because it makes today seem so much more like a boon, a golden age. But it also was a little bit more simpler and hence, required a little bit more of us to get to
0: it. It was pastoral and it was kinder about this. I'll quote. TV was kind. Sitcoms were kind. Were they not?
1: Yes, they were. And we welcomed it, and we got dark and sharp and the rest of it, not realizing that it was going to spawn a generation of people for whom this was authenticity. And yes, that's why Ted Lasso is so popular, because it's kind and it's decent. It's a rare thing. I don't watch it, mind you. I think it's a little too saccharine, but I get your point.
0: Lilacs, as in Lilacs.com, as in his Substack is jameslilacs.substack.com. The first guest on the Hugh Hewitt Twitch stream, which will now be turned off for a while, but we did have to launch it. He is the Buzz Aldrin of the Hugh Hewitt Twitch stream. Stay tuned.
2: With SRN News, I'm Jason Walker. Officials now say that a man who shot and killed 8 of his relatives, including 4 children, as they gathered for a Sunday dinner in Montana, had been asked to move out of the residence weeks earlier. The suspect later took his own life. United States and Canada ramping up the trade war, hitting each other with steep new tariffs. Despite the bravado coming from both sides, a lot of analysts predict the allies will eventually strike a deal to end the conflict. Supreme Court decision clearing one obstacle to the enactment of President Trump's order on mail voting may not mean the order ultimately takes effect in time for November elections. Decision will kick off a legal battle, no doubt. And Senator Darlene Graham winning the GOP nomination to replace her late brother on the ballot in South Carolina. SRN News.
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2: Near the end of the Revolutionary War, George Washington received a letter from one of his own officers. Colonel Louis Nicola suggested that America might be better served by a monarchy, with Washington himself as king. Washington firmly rejected the idea. He had spent years leading Americans in a fight for independence from a monarchy. He would not see that victory end with America creating a king of its own. He understood that the cause of the revolution was greater than any one man. His example reminds us that power can be offered, earned, or taken. But character determines whether we use it for ourselves or remain faithful to something greater.
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5: Welcome back, America. I'm Hugh Hewitt. Dolly Parton dying today. There'll be a lot of conversation about her online. I want to play for you the video statement made by Brian Seaver on behalf of her family earlier today, cut number 12.
6: Hey, everyone. My name is Brian Seaver, son of Cassie Parton, and I'm representing the Parton and Owens family today, announcing the passing of my Aunt Dolly Rebecca Parton Dean, sister, sis, Aunt Granny to one generation and Gigi to the next. This video announcement is something Dolly asked of me years ago, before I fully absorbed it as a future reality. As her head of security for more than two decades, a role my father Larry held before me, I have imagined the heaviness of this moment, but haven't truly felt it until now. It is an honor that is mixed with absolute pride and great sadness. But sadness lies with us, not with Dolly. Dolly has lived in the light and is in the arms of Jesus, surely met by Carl, her parents, and countless others who have watched her and longed for her to meet them in the heavens. I first went on the road with Dolly as a kid, getting a taste of the road life in the early 1980s. Dolly opened doors not just for me, but for her entire family to reach the potential we didn't even know was possible. Dolly also opened doors for generations of singers, songwriters, musicians, and dreamers from every walk of life and across every continent. By her example, we believed that anything was possible. She never saw a door she couldn't open, and the door she opened made and changed history. My family and I have shared a lifetime of beautiful memories with Dolly, but so have you. She has always been on your television, your record player, your CD, and on your phone playlist, becoming an extended part of your family whether you liked it or not. Our family and the team she has entrusted with her legacy will work diligently to ensure her spirit will live with us forever. Dolly was a farmer, just like her daddy. He farmed the soil, she farmed songs and happiness. Dolly called me and said she wants to rest in a beautiful bed of plush cotton because after a life wearing heavy rhinestones, she finally deserves to be comfortable and have some rest. Rest in peace, Aunt Dolly, Aunt Granny, Gigi. May God bless Dolly Parton, and may God bless you all. She will always love you.
5: 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I wanted to play that for you. Another note, I've opened up a Twitch channel, Hugh Hewitt One, and I did it only because I dove deep into Hassan Piker and how he grew his audience. That's not my platform. That's for gamers, and it's profane, and it's vulgar, and it's 24/7, 365. But it is always my practice to grab and plant my space on every social media platform. And when I got there, it turns out somebody already squatted on Hugh Hewitt. So I'm Hugh Hewitt One. And I'm warned by Generalissimo and Harley and Adam, it's a cesspool on there and you'll attract. I don't intend to be on it very much. I'm on it right now because we're just running a couple of experiments on how to make sure it's set up the right way. I haven't even got the right equipment for it. But I was somewhat taken aback at the

0: size of the Sun Pikers Twitch audience. 3 million people, but he goes on for 6 or 7 hours at a time. Now, I've been in this business for since 1990, so 36 years, and soon to be 37. And I've done some long shifts. I've done overnight shifts on election night. I have done 8 hours on 9/11. There are times when you go long, but those are, I can count them on one hand, right, in 37 years, because nobody has that much to say or has that much energy or deserves that much attention. It's not healthy. And, of course, you end up profane and hate-filled because it's all about you on one of these platforms. So I'm not encouraging you to go try my Twitch stream. It's not on very much. I'm just here to tell you it doesn't look healthy to me to be a Twitch streamer or to be too invested in any one particular platform. A lot of great content that was never available. I mean, I took the New York Times because I needed a newspaper, and I always took the Post and the LA Times because I needed something. And I got the New Republican Commentary Magazine and National Review because I needed something in the 70s and the 80s and the 90s. Now there's a world of content, and much of it is terrible. You can still get Commentary. You can still get National Review. You can get great podcasts like Getting Hammered. You get great podcasts from, for example, Ron Breakdown, from Mark Dubowitz and those people. But Twitch platforms, if you're too addicted to a Twitch platform, maybe check your media consumption. Chances are you're not getting a balanced diet of information. Stay tuned. I'll be right back on the Hugh Hewitt Show.
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0: Welcome back, America. I'm Hugh Hewitt. Thank you for joining me. Coming up tonight at 7 p.m. East Coast time, 4 p.m. Twain's World in the Universe. You have to join the universe over at HughHewitt.com. Joining me now, he'll have Senator Jim Talon on with him talking about the maximum pressure campaign in Iran. Joining me now is Byron York, Washington Examiner senior correspondent and columnist, as well as Fox News contributor. Byron, did you happen to be able to watch Abdul El-Sayed's interview with Jesse Waters from last night?
10: I apologize, I was not able to, but I have read a bit about it today.
0: All right. What have you read? What's the reflected take on that interview?
10: Most of what I read concerned, oddly enough, their discussion of gender reassignment surgery and what they called gender-affirming care in the Biden administration.
0: Yeah, in fact, let me play that. Cut number 6.
11: I am.
12: So you think it's okay for a parent to slash his kid's thing off? You think that's okay? I mean, do you really want to have this conversation? Are you circumcised?
11: Yeah, but I mean, that's a
12: Jesse,
11: personal question.
12: Okay.
11: Doctor.
12: So you probably should want to move on.
11: Circumcision's different than castration.
12: I think it's a problem. It's a problem that you think that you get to decide what happens between.
0: Okay, so, Byron, that was inelegant. It was stupid. It was an attempt to equate circumcision with gender transformation surgery, and he thought it was clever. What did it tell you about Abdul El-Sayed?
10: Well, it tells me he isn't that smart.
0: Yes.
10: I thought it was really interesting that he agreed to go on Fox News, because as you and I are both Fox News contributors, but as you know, on the left, that there's kind of this decision, kind of divide between people who will go on Fox News and people who won't. They think they're taking some sort of moral stand about it. So I'm in favor of everybody going on Fox News. But on the other hand, I thought it was kind of stupid on his part, because he would get questions like this. I think people listen to this. And when he brought up the circumcision part, he's like, my God, this is the difference between a nose job and a decapitation. There's differences.
0: Yes. And then here's the second one. Again, this is just stupidity. Someone has been coached to be clever when he's not clever. Cut number 8.
11: So getting rid of Sharia laws, white supremacy, can you explain that one?
12: Do you know what canon law is, Jesse? I assume you're Christian, right?
11: Yeah, tell me.
12: All right, so canon law is the name for Christian law. I don't begrudge you.
0: Let's stop right there. No, it's not, Byron. It's not. Canon law is the law the Catholic Church has developed for Catholic institutions, Catholic laymen, and Catholic religious. It's a dumb answer. What do you think of that?
10: He should. This is another way. If you do adversarial interviews that are going to challenge you, you need to be smart enough to handle them. And clearly, El-Sayed thought he was, and he wasn't. And so I thought it was very striking that he did this. And I think that you're going to see kind of an accumulating sense on the left among Democrats that they've kind of made a mistake here in Michigan. And of course, they know if they lose Michigan, it's going to make them make it all that much harder to actually win the Senate. And I think the sense of buyer's remorse over Abdul El-Sayed is going to grow before Election Day.
0: I think, in fact, why would he do this? I think his internal polls must show him down double digits. Fox had him down 5 or 6. Fox News, good poll. And yeah. I think Mike Rogers is acting like a winner. And I think Abdul Sayed is acting a little bit desperate and had another crazy press conference today. And Hassan Piker is not helping him out. What if you're the head of the DNC and you weren't named Ken Martin, you had some swing, wouldn't you call Hassan Piker and ask him to go on like a 3-month trip back to Turkey?
10: Well, why couldn't you just come out and say, you know, we don't want to have anything to do with Hassan Piker. That's all there is to it. And that's the end of that.
0: Well, that's what, last question. Hakeem Jeffries tried to do. Hassan Piker said Jews are going to bring violence on themselves. Hakeem Jeffries denounced the comment, wouldn't name Hassan Piker. That just projects fear to me. What's it tell you?
10: Well, my feeling is you can't denounce Hassan Piker. You can't distance yourself from Hassan Piker if you will not utter the name Hassan Piker.
0: Right.
10: So it just made Hakeem Jeffries look dumb. I mean, it was just when in fact he was scared. What it tells you, when they are too afraid to utter the name of the person they supposedly want to distance themselves from, it tells you that they believe that person has sufficient influence and clout and sway with their voters that they can't afford to really condemn him.
0: That's exactly right. And Byron, by the way, I want you to know, you're the Michael Collins on my first voyage on Twitch. I started my Twitch stream today, and James Lilacs was Buzz Aldrin, but you're Michael Collins. So welcome aboard the good ship, Apollo, whatever it is. Apollo, I don't know which one they were on.
10: Wait a minute.
0: 11.
10: I don't get to land?
0: You don't get to land. No, you're not on the video, so you're just on the audio.
10: I'm from the spaceship, but I didn't get to land.
0: You got to get us back, though, Byron. I just want people to know that Byron York is so smart, he got the analogy. Byron York, follow him on X at Byron York. Thank you, Byron. Folks, I want to tell you about the American Legislative Exchange Council, one of my sponsors who are, they do so many amazing things, but I want you to visit richstatespoorstates.com, which I would tell you about every day if I could. They compare and contrast among the 50 states, marginal personal income tax rates, marginal corporate income tax rates, personal income tax progressivity, property tax burden, sales tax burden, 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You'll thank me when you have that book and read about your own state. Stay tuned.
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0: Welcome back, America. Let me tease forward. Matt Continetti is coming up on the other side of the break. We got lots to cover. Hassan Piker. We got to talk about AI data centers, and we got to talk about AI generally. Coming up next hour, by the way, Craig Stanfill will be here. He's the author of this brand new book, Carbon Zero, which is the Hugh Hewitt Book of the Month Club selection, and it's all about AI, and it's chilling, and it's a dystopian novel. I don't want to pretend it's happy fiction. It's not happy talk. It's about what happens when AI escapes its sandbox. That actually happened in July. I'll talk with Dr. Stanfill about that. He's an AI pioneer, an AI innovator. I've been telling you about him, and I will all week long. Right now, you can get the Carbon Zero Kindle edition for $2.99. 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
25: News this hour from Town Hall. I'm Jason Walker. She was one of a kind. Dolly Parton has passed away following a short battle with cancer. In an interview last year in the Associated Press, she talked about her image, her work, her life.
26: Well, I don't think about my life in terms of superstar. I'm just working girl. I always say, and it's the truth, that I am a workhorse that looks like a show horse. But I got to keep it all up, and I enjoy all of it. I love getting to dress up, doing all these things, and at Dollywood, when we get to do all the festivals and things we have. My husband always said, if anybody was ever born to be a star, it's you. Because he sees me loving to do all the things and playing. It's like playtime for me, but I take it very serious.
25: Senator Darlene Graham has captured the Republican nomination for the Senate in South Carolina in a special primary election, defeating Ralph Norman. Senator Graham says the nation will be watching the election in her state.
27: Liberals believe if they can defeat conservatives in South Carolina, then they can defeat us anywhere. Once again, they're coming for us, and the South Carolina values we hold dear.
25: A California couple in a battle with their surrogate over a newborn with a life-threatening heart defect testifying in a Texas court. Now, they say they are anguished by attempts to deny them parental rights because they previously wanted to abort the child. Sheen Gilcar called surrogate McKenna West unstable. West is hoping to take conservatorship of the baby. Fire in a hospital nursery in Pakistan has claimed the lives of 14 babies. One infant was safely rescued. More on these stories, townhall.com.
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29: 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So we love the Lord, and then we make him known. 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
6: 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Many folks are worried that their old videotapes are worn or broken. Some tapes just won't play, or they're still jammed in the old camcorder. But aren't they worth restoring? 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

0: Morning glory and evening grace, America. I'm Hugh Hewitt, joined this hour, at least the first half hour, by Matt Continetti. Matt is a Wall Street Journal columnist at the Free Expression Vertical. Matt is also the head of domestic policy studies at the American Enterprise Institute, and he's in the brand new, beautifully lit AEI studios, which Dwayne was telling him resembles Studio 54 from our youth. And all we need is a ball on the top with some sparkles, Matt, and it'll be just totally come together. You'll be able to open a Twitch channel like Hassan Piker. You know, AEI needs a Twitch channel, don't you think?
1: We do. I'll put my lava lamp right next to my portrait of Charles Krauthammer here, and we'll have a psychedelic Hugh Hewitt segment twice a week.
0: Well, you know, the Charles Krauthammer painting in the Fox News green room in D.C. is a little psychedelic. It's not a normal picture. It's kind of evocative of the late, great Dr. Krauthammer.
1: Absolutely. Well, Charles, you know, he was a serious man, but I think he also had a wild side from time to time.
0: Now, interestingly enough, Matt, I will talk to him about him in the next second half hour of this hour. Dr. Craig Stanfill's written a dystopian novel about AI. I think the most haunting thing Dr. Krauthammer wrote was an essay on why haven't we heard from the universe, the conclusion of which was, we haven't heard from the universe, from any other form of life, because every advanced civilization eventually destroys itself. Do you remember reading that essay?
1: I do. And it's a frightening essay. And, of course, what Charles Krauthammer was talking about at the time was nuclear proliferation and the threat of the nuclear genie getting out of the bottle, as you well recall, Hugh. Now we have this idea of artificial intelligence and what it might mean for humanity in the future. I know for sure it's an issue that Krauthammer would have loved to grapple with, kind of unleashing that great logical mind of his to figure out what do we do about this truly transformative technology.
0: I agree. They've got smart people working on it. It's not me. It's not you, because it's about tech, and good luck to them. Let me ask you about something we can deal with, Mr. Hassan Piker. I was on Fox Business earlier today, and so I did a deep dive into Hassan first. He got 3 million people watching him on Twitch, 2 million people on YouTube. He got El Sayed over the finish line. He mocked Charlie Kirk's grief, the grief of the people that love Charlie, this weekend. He's a cruel man. He's a violent rhetoric, profane fellow. And then he warned American Jews last week that they're going to bring violence down on themselves. What do you attribute the rise of a Hassan Piker in our society?
1: Well, I think partly it's the disaggregation of media, Hugh. It's the rise of streamers, online streamers, gamers who have kind of a constant commentary going on. YouTube channels you can just kind of dip in and out of and get a flavor of some commentator. At another level, it's the rise of the far left in the United States, especially among young people on the left. And now we see transforming and dividing the Democratic Party. And I was struck that Piker's comments about Jews potentially bringing violence onto themselves if they support Israel, that's divided Democrats in Michigan. And there are Democrats in Michigan who don't want to support El Sayed, the Senate candidate, as a result of that. They're calling on El Sayed to denounce his relationship with Hassan Piker. And El Sayed has not done so. And so I think that there are kind of, you know, there are ailments in our society, particularly among the young, particularly among people who live online rather than in the real world, that have made them open to kind of this far-left ideology that Piker espouses, truly, truly radical and revolutionary. But also, I would say, a hypocrite. You know, Piker is very wealthy. He's perhaps the only person I know to wear Cartier and bring Louis Vuitton while extolling the virtues of Cuba's communist dictatorship. And I think the more scrutiny is applied to him, more people will see that he's a fraud and a dangerous one at that.
0: Well, he's a Maoist and an Islamist apologist, which is kind of tough to put together. And he's also profane, vulgar, and he uses violent rhetoric. But it has an appeal. It lifted El Sayed to victory. El Sayed won over Haley Stevens by 15,000 votes, less than 15,000 votes, out of 1.5 million cast. So I think it's kind of hard to argue that El-Sayed, who campaigned with him relentlessly in the closing stretch, is not responsible for the victory. But Abdul El-Sayed will not denounce him, and Hakeem Jeffries, denouncing the comment about Jews bringing violence on themselves, didn't name him. What are they afraid of?
1: Well, I think the Democratic establishment are afraid of their own voters. You know, the Democrats want to eat their cake and have it too. They want the energy and the activism of these far-left radicals, mainly young people, you know, mainly from college towns. As El-Sayed, I was doing my own research into this. El-Sayed lost Metro Detroit, but he won Ann Arbor by huge margins. That's what put him over the edge. And it's the young people who are, again, online all the time. They get their news from social media, and that social media has been manipulated, in my belief, by foreign adversaries of the United States to provide them a steady diet of anti-Americanism and anti-Semitism. And so Democrats want to somehow harness that to win victories this fall while containing all of the kind of the dark policies, the dangerous policies that socialism represents. I don't think Democrats are going to be able to do it. And so this is the challenge that they're facing in the election. It could cost them the election, but if they win the election nonetheless, they're going to have to deal with these radical forces that they've helped elevate and unleash into American society.
0: There are a lot of hard left candidates running for the Democrats. Half dozen in the House are going to double the size of the squad. But in the Senate, Troy Jackson in Maine is a DSAer. Abdul El-Sayed is endorsed by Piker. You've got Chris Pappas in New Hampshire, endorsed by the DSA. Angie Nixon in Florida is a DSAer. Tallarico is not a DSAer, but he's just weird and left-wing. You know, if he wins, they're going to have to pull Friday Night Lights out of circulation permanently, because that will end the Texas brand. But does that anchor of the hard left, they've got so much momentum behind the Democratic Party in 2026 because it's a 6 year of a presidency. Are they putting in danger their taking of the House and the Senate?
1: At the Senate for sure, Hugh. I don't think there's any doubt. You know, the Democrats need to win four seats to win the Senate. And with Jackson in Maine, that gives Susan Collins a shot to hold on to her seat. El-Sayed puts in play a Democratic seat. El-Sayed is not out of the gate strong, and I don't agree with some Democrats who think that he's somehow a natural political talent. He comes across to me as too slick by half, phony, and clearly someone who's afraid that his radical associations and beliefs will be exposed to the broader Michigan public. So that puts into play for the Democrats. Then, you have Minnesota. I know it's kind of like the holy grail of Republicans. We always think we have a chance in Minnesota. But there, Peggy Flanagan, you know, she won, endorsed by Elizabeth Warren and Bernie Sanders. She's tied to the fraud scandal. Michelle Tafoya is running an independent conservative campaign. I think that, I would keep an eye on that. I don't think it's necessarily winnable for Republicans, but it might cause Democrats to have to spread some resources. So I think...
0: In New Hampshire, Chris Pappas is way to the left of the average... Granite State person. He just is.
1: So that makes that makes the Democrats' job much more difficult in a contest where, you know, the House, the narrow margin is so narrow that the Democrats are favored. But I think the Senate is very much up for grabs, and I think Republicans do have an outside chance to keep it. And I should just mention, too, you know, right now so much of our analysis is based on polling. Well, these polls that are showing the Democrats competitive in deep red states, first of all, it's summer. And second of all, we just went through a round of polling failures in these Democratic primaries. So why do we assume that somehow the polls that we're seeing now showing Tallarico up by a few points or Democrats running away with races in Ohio and Iowa, why do we think that they're necessarily reflective of reality? We still have the campaign, and we still have an opportunity for Republicans to show that the Democrats have nominated candidates who are out of the mainstream of American politics.
0: You know, I feel best about Ohio and John Husted because Sherrod Brown has got the Joe Biden infirmity problem and hasn't raised the money that Husted has and will. And I just cannot see James Tallarico being elected from the Alamo State. I refuse to believe that. It doesn't work. It's inconsistent with everything we've learned. When I come back with Matt Continetti, I'm going to talk to him about last night's El Sayed interview with Jesse Waters, and then a couple of other issues, the AI data center debate, the Canada trade war, and the IRGC's potential October surprise. That's all ahead on the Hugh Hewitt Show. Stay tuned.
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16: A bigger conservative voice in Central Florida. The Answer. Covering Central Florida with even more news, opinion, and passion. Hugh Hewitt. The Answer.
17: Please, please don't take him just.
0: Welcome back, America. Dolly Parton, dead today at the age of 80, American icon. I'm sure Matt Cotton liked her, too. Who didn't like Dolly Parton, Matt?
1: No, maybe Abdul El-Sayed. Somebody needs to ask him.
0: You know, Jesse Waters should have asked him about that last night. Did you watch the interview of Jesse and El-Sayed?
1: Yeah, I've seen most of the highlights of it. I can't say I watched the whole thing from start to finish, but I've seen the clips, as they say.
0: I was unaware of any highlights. I thought the "Are you circumcised?" question. If he hadn't already lost the election, I think he lost the election last night. Do you think it was that
1: of a disaster? The low lights. The low lights. Then.
0: Yeah, the low light. There you go.
1: I thought it was a terrible interview. It goes to what I was telling you earlier, Hugh. But I don't get it. The Democrats who somehow think that he's the second coming of Bill Clinton. I don't see it at all. And I think that he said a lot of things in that interview with Jesse Waters that are going to come back to haunt him. And I think Mike Rogers is already kind of outlining the fact that he's going to be campaigning to represent Michigan, and he's going to be defining El-Sayed as a candidate who is more concerned about the Israel-Palestinian conflict than he is about the everyday lives of Michigan voters. And so we've seen El-Sayed.
0: I want to get to some other issues. Matt, sure. I want to get to the IRGC. Mark Dubowitz is warning that they have an October surprise almost certainly planned, where they strike out at Israel to try and draw them into the war, and at all their Gulf neighbors, and maybe around the world through surrogates. What do you make of Dubowitz's warning?
1: Well, I think it's absolutely on the mark, Hugh. You know that Iran is very attentive to the American political situation and the political calendar. Its propaganda is designed to kind of lessen American will to fight Iran, to weaken President Trump. And it's targeted our Gulf allies throughout this conflict in order to drive wedges within the alliance and to increase the pressure on President Trump to pursue a diplomatic deal with Iran that would get the Iranian regime off the hook. So I do see Iran trying to use violence to pressure the president and also to somehow increase the chances that there will be a political loss by the president's party in November. And I think that's very risky for Iran, because I think that President Trump, just as he did in July, would retaliate. And there's a full target list, as we talk about every week, that the United States military can pursue if that's what happens.
0: Forewarned is forearmed. Now to AI data centers. Our friends at Commentary discussed data centers today at length on the podcast. And I kept thinking in the back of my mind something that Texas State Senator Phil Betancourt told me a few weeks ago. There are 350 data centers in Texas already. One data center doubled the revenue, tax revenue, one, for one county in Texas. It's a low population county, but it still brought in all this revenue. I think the answer here, Matt, is for every AI data center local government approving to say all the tax increment generated from this will be returned to the taxpayers, to their property taxes or their sale taxes. We're not going to use it on preferred constituencies. It's not going to vanish into the inescapable demand for new revenue by government. We're going to give it back to you. I think that solves the problem. What do you think?
1: Yeah, I think that'd be some part of the solution, Hugh. I think that using the revenue generated by these factories, it's essentially what they are, 21st century factories for information, to lessen other tax burdens on American voters would help. I think that President Trump's proposal and policy of allowing these data centers to basically create their own power plants so that they don't have to rely on the grid for their own energy, that's part of the solution. But I think that we have to kind of maintain our sanity amidst this late summer explosion against the data centers. The truth is that if you want American manufacturing, if you want high-skilled craftsmanship and tech jobs, if you want to have an AI industry that is going to be better than China's, these data centers they're the answer. And so we should embrace the future. We shouldn't be afraid of it. I'm worried that Republicans are too quick to kind of get into a defensive crouch and just to adopt kind of what they're hearing from the Democratic left. That's not how you win campaigns, in my view.
0: I agree with that. Now, I want to finish by talking about Canada. I was on Special Report, the panel, last night, and I refuse to look at Canada as a trade deal. I look at over the last 10 years of Trudeau and now Carney governments. They got down to 1.2% GDP on defense. They might hit 2% this year. they've kind of been an afterthought, the little brother that we treat nicely. And I think there's an argument politically for Trump to be tough here. What do you think?
1: Well, we certainly see these with President Trump. He wants the best deal possible, and with any trading partner, and that includes Canada. And he doesn't give Canada a special exemption because of our long history of and our long-lasting friendship. I think there's some risk here, Hugh, because as we've discussed, my trips to Canada over the past year have revealed the deep-seated anti-Americanism, anti-Trump sentiment there. They're prepared, I think, to take the hit, and it will be a real hit. The American economy is much larger than the Canadian economy, and these tariffs will hurt Canada much worse than any retaliatory tariffs will hurt Americans. So I worry that we're not going to get a good resolution, and Prime Minister Carney may just be like our adversaries elsewhere in trying to wait out the clock until we have a change in government there. And then that brings me to my second concern, which is, you know, right now we're having this fight with Canada. Again, President Trump doesn't want to give them a pass, but we're also in the midst of a midterm election campaign that is about affordability. And the truth is, tariffs raise prices. There's no doubt about it. And so I wouldn't be raising prices right now in a political environment where you're already kind of going against the headwinds.
0: Now, we do import heavy crude from Canada and maple syrup and a lot of different liquor. But I don't think the average American will notice a tariff pass-through from Canada. Well, we've got a $30.77 trillion economy. They've got a $2.5 trillion economy. They really can't afford this, Matt. And mostly, I go back to the equities. They have been free riders since the end of the Cold War. I mean, really free riders. At what point do we say, okay, we'll go to free trade when you go to 5% GDP on defense?
1: Yeah, well, we're at that point. And, you know, and the way that President Trump typically approaches these deals, that if, you know, it's global. So if Canada did come back and say, well, we're going to increase our defense expenditure, maybe that would make Trump more reluctant to impose these tariffs. I agree with you, Hugh. We're in a position to withstand this trade war with Canada. Canada's not. But I do worry in particular about autos. President Trump just threatening the auto sector with tariffs as well. The fact is that American auto companies are kind of spread across the North American continent, and so those prices could affect not just the companies and the people they employ, it could also affect consumers.
0: Well, when I hear the National Review guys, who are really free traders, and I am too, but they never bring up substitute goods. There's almost always a substitute good in the car business. 30 seconds, Matt Continetti, isn't there?
1: Yes, it's just going to be more expensive, and it might not come in time. And so you have to prepare yourself for these substitutions. And you can do it. That's what we did with Japan. We forced the factories into the American South.
0: Yep.
1: If we're going to do it with Canada, then there will be some transition costs involved.
0: Continetti can be followed at X. Continetti, read in the Wall Street Journal, the free expression column. And he's going to have a Twitch stream pretty soon from AEI with the ball that glows. And it will be great. We'll bring in Danny Pletka and Thiessen. They'll all come in one after each other and do the Hassan Piker thing from the basement of AEI. Thank you, Matt Continetti. Coming up, Carbon Zero. Stay tuned.
10: SRN News, I'm Jason Walker. Well, the families who lost loved ones when a suitcase bomb detonated aboard Pan Am Flight 103 in 1988 had been preparing to attend a terrorism trial of the accused bomb maker, but now a federal judge in Washington postponing the start of the case because of newly discovered evidence. United States and Canada ramping up the trade war, hitting each other with steep new tariffs. Despite that, many analysts predict the allies will eventually strike a deal in the conflict. In Montana, authorities say a man who allegedly shot and killed eight of his relatives as they sat down for Sunday dinner last weekend had been asked to move out of the residence several weeks earlier. The suspect later took his own life. This is SRN News.
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19: Hello, this is Michael Youssef with Leading the Way for TownHall.com. While I was visiting the Middle East several years ago, a highly placed government official, who's a Muslim himself, asked me a troubling question. Why is the Muslim Brotherhood outlawed as a terrorist organization in Saudi Arabia, in Bahrain, in the United Arab Emirates, in Jordan, in Egypt, and yet allowed to flourish in America? Founded in Egypt in 1928, the Brotherhood's history is drenched in blood. It was spawned and inspired groups like Hamas, Al-Qaeda, ISIS. Now, Congress can designate the Muslim Brotherhood as a terrorist entity. This designation act would finally

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1: The economics of illegal immigration is so dumb. 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It goes to another country. Why do we want that? It's a race to the far left Islamist wing of the party.
0: 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A bigger conservative voice in Central Florida. The Hugh Hewitt Show. The Answer. Come on, get me now.
2: Is you with me now? The biggie. Welcome back, America. What is that music? That's Missy Elliott, because it comes from this novel, Carbon Zero, whose author, Craig Stanfield, joins me now. Dr. Stanfield is the author of Carbon Zero. He's also quite a fascinating individual. Do you like my Missy Elliott poll, doctor, coming pulling from Carbon Zero?
3: Absolutely. I hadn't expected that, but it's a nice touch. Our hero, Abigail, from West Baltimore, and you know, she's very much part of that culture. She's also part of the MIT geek culture, too, so she spans a couple of lifestyles.
2: So I want to give people the big overview. Carbon Zero is available now at Amazon. The Kindle is available for $2.99, but I suggest getting the book. It's also the Hugh Hewitt Book Club choice. I read it a month ago, Craig Stanfill. I also did some research into you. You're a Sparty. You got your PhD from the University of Maryland. You went up to Boston Land. You've got 80 patents. You're an AI innovator for decades. So you know your stuff. Before we get into why Carbon Zero will scare the living daylights out of anyone, it's a dystopian novel, it's supposed to do that. Why did you go from hard science, and you're a philanthropist, by the way, why did you go from hard science to writing dystopian fiction?
3: Well, first of all, I'd written enough code for my entire life. I don't know how much, a couple million codes, most of which is still in production. And I got to be so senior at the company that I co-founded that they wouldn't let me write code anymore. And I needed a creative outlet, so I started writing. And the driving force is I see our society heading in directions that could lead to totalitarianism, could lead to all sorts of bad things. And so I hit upon writing about the AI dystopia as a way to explain, well, what could happen if this technology is not properly controlled? What could happen if it falls into the wrong hands?
2: Did you notice that on the very day or the time that you were promoting the book to people like me and Mike Gallagher, there was a story on July 24th about OpenAI artificial agents getting out and attacking Hugging Face, and that they acted independent of human direction? Did you notice that story?
3: I very much noticed it. When I finished the novel, Carbon Zero, last September, and I've been working on my release ever since, and when I wrote it, no AI had ever broken containment and gotten out of its sandbox and started rampaging across the internet, so I'll count that as a prediction that came true, although not before the book was published. And really, when I wrote it, I thought that was a little far-fetched. Well, joke's on me.
2: Oh, well, it was so spooky because I had just finished Carbon Zero. And by the way, the Luntz Laws, you've got to say the name of the book, Carbon Zero, seven times in every segment, or people won't remember Carbon Zero. So I think we've hit seven times Carbon Zero. What's spooky is this is about an autonomous AI agent trained up by our sort of heroine, Abigail, not really clued into what she's doing or what she's playing with, and out it gets. And how would you describe the impact of Xerxes on the world?
3: Okay, well, there's the short-term impact that it has. It's been told to get the world to carbon zero, hence the title, and that was sort of a joke that got out of control. And so it shut down power plants, blew up transformers and stuff like that, and plunged the world into darkness. And from there, things go downtown, you know, go south in a hurry. And there's a good bit of social commentary here. It should be obvious to anybody on the left or on the right that this country is tearing itself apart into factionalism.

0: them, all the fault lines in the company or country are breaking apart. And of course, the left says it's entirely on the right, and the right says it's entirely on the left. But we, the people, are at war with ourselves, and we're just waiting for something to push us over. And that's sort of what I was, part of what I was looking at in this novel, is, well, okay, the AI gets out of control.
1: The tricky part about doing a novel, especially a dystopian thriller, is not to give away too much. You just talked about the first chapter. I know the whole book. I will tease people with things that they cannot sequence, but I got to tell them, before we go to break, Carbon Zero is available at Amazon right now. There's a special Kindle deal for the first couple of weeks. If you just want to read it through in the last couple of weeks of summer, the Kindle deal is ridiculous, $2.99. But I think you'll enjoy Carbon Zero. You might want to get it as, I think it's the first dystopian novel about AI that actually anticipates the downside of AI. Carbon Zero available. Dr. Stanfill will be right back with me. It's Craig Stanfill. If you're looking for him on Amazon or ChatGPT or any of the AI agents, I don't think they've erased him yet. Stay tuned.
2: This portion of the Hugh Hewitt Show is brought to you in part by Carbon Zero. 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
1: Welcome back, America. I'm Hugh Hewitt with Dr. Craig Stanfill. He's the author of this brand new book, Carbon Zero, your last in the summer read, dystopian novel about AI that got ahead of the headlines by a good year. And now people are grabbing their ears and saying, what? What did he do? Yeah, he anticipated exactly what was the story of the summer with Hugging Face. Dr. Stanfill, a couple of things I picked up. How in the world did you know that the emergency broadcast system works through AM radio and that AM 1030 WBZ will be the ticket if AI gets out and destroys local news in Boston?
0: Well, WBZ radio is a well-known, long-standing AM station. Its history goes back to the early days of radio. And they still do things the old way, old school way. A guy sitting in front of a microphone, and it goes out over the AM airwaves. And it is, in fact, a part of the emergency broadcast system.
1: Correct.
0: So I figure there had to be some source of news, even if it's bogus. And if everything else is down, WBZ will still be around. They've got emergency power and everything else. They're very robust.
1: You're very right, Doctor. There's a bill in Congress called AM radio in every car, and it's because the emergency broadcast system is built over many generations with 70 hardened silos to broadcast on AM radio as the ubiquitous form of communication. But I thought it was interesting that an AI pioneer like you would know something that old school. Next question. Peer-to-peer networking, PMOB, does that actually exist, or did you invent that?
0: It sort of exists and sort of doesn't exist, or it used to exist. The idea here is that you could build a network by having each, your mobile talks to the mobile next to you, and it passes messages along, sort of like a bucket brigade, and that's... The idea is that that would be impossible to intercept or to tap into. But that's the way the Internet worked before it was the Internet. Way back in ancient times, there was something called UUCPNet, Unix to Unix copy. And it was basically just completely decentralized with academic computers exchanging messages on a regular basis. And mail would very slowly make it from place to place over that. And this predates the Internet. But that's the way things used to work, decentralized.
1: It made sense to me, and I was wondering, okay, this must have, given that you're a data scientist and a computer scientist, you must know what you're talking about. Next, you know your Roman history, I do too, and you know the late Roman Republic. When did you pick that up? Because you've been a tech guy and a computer guy for many decades.
0: Well, I'm not... When I went to school, you learned history, including history of ancient Rome, ancient Greece, and really learned the history of ancient civilization. So that's a little bit of a no-brainer for my generation. In addition to which, I took a couple of years of Latin. Veni, vidi, vici, yada, yada, yada.
1: Yeah, us iom, us amoris, isos eis. All right, you mentioned in segment one, Carbon Zero reflects and, of course, amplifies social divisions. We've got the revolutionaries led by Dog. We've got skinheads, black militia, cartels, patriots, jihadis. There are a number of different groups. And we have the state. We still have a functioning state, sort of. And then we have Howard. Do you think that's the inevitable road America's going to go down?
0: I don't think anything is inevitable. I think that whether this country falls on the rocks and goes by the wayside or continues to be strong is really up to the American people. And I sad to say that, but there are days these days when I think the American people are too stupid to live, when I see this sort of the nonsense going on out there. But there's hope. People just have to stop believing everything that they hear. They need to get out of their bubbles. They need to listen to other points of view. And, surprise. Not everything that the right says is correct, and not everything that the left says is correct.
1: One of the things that's scary that I hadn't considered about AI is its ability to take over newsrooms and push out fake news. Not propaganda, but to create narratives consistent with the end program. Has that ever happened? I mean, could that happen in real time?
0: It's possible. It depends on how the newsrooms would get their network set up. But, right now we're having massive amounts of AI-generated content spewed out there in social media. I mean, if you're on X or Facebook, there's stuff that has obviously been AI-created all the time. And it's directed by humans, but there's nothing to say that an AI couldn't, as part of its mission, start generating disinformation and misinformation in order to accomplish its mission. I mean, what does an AI care about truth? What does an AI care about morality or the Second Amendment or the First Amendment? It's a matter of whether we let them get their fingers on the button.
1: All right, so the villain, before we go off to the podcast part of this, which will be available on today's Highly Concentrated Hue, Carbon Zero has a villain. His name is Howard. He's a 29-year-old AI entrepreneur. Are there more Howards or fewer Howards and more Vanessas and fewer Vanessas in the real world of AI? Craig Stanfill.
0: Oh, I don't know of anybody who's nearly as extreme as Howard. The book's been criticized by a couple of critics that he was a little bit too off the wall and a little bit too awful, but I got to have some fun with him. Just creating a villain that everybody can recognize. You know, everybody can recognize, yeah, there's a little bit of him in there, a little bit of him in there. And although maybe not everybody has all of his issues, probably across them all. But most people in AI, you know, they're scientists. They want to understand things. They want to build technology. It's not their fault if it gets misused. And there is a lot of effort being put on in the research community to try to prevent things like this breakout of the AI from happening again. So they're working on it.
1: 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I just want you to know about Carbon Zero. 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Dr. Stanfill, stick with me for the podcast. Thank you for being on the regular broadcast today. 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
1: Welcome back, American, American original. R.I.P. Dolly Parton. 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Thank you, Harley. Thank you, Generalissimo. I'm Hugh Hewitt. Don't forget my YouTube channel. Like and subscribe over there for the best interviews of the day at Hugh Hewitt YouTube. And I'll talk to you tomorrow on the next Hugh Hewitt Show.
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23: News this hour from Town Hall. I'm Jason Walker. Washington and Ottawa ramping up their trade war, hitting each other with steep new tariffs. And despite all the bravado coming out from both sides, analysts now predicting the Allies will eventually, hopefully soon, strike a deal to end the conflict. Arrests made by ICE agents up in July. Here's Lisa Dwyer.
24: New figures from the Deportation Data Project based at UC Berkeley and UCLA show that U.S. Immigration and Customs Enforcement arrested nearly 50,000 people in July, the highest single monthly arrest total during President Donald Trump's second term. Texas and Florida account for nearly 20,000 of the July arrests. And the aftermath of two fatal shootings in Minnesota in January that sparked protests and an uproar from Democratic lawmakers. Arrests began to fall in February. After remaining stagnant for months, the number surged in June and then again in July. I'm Lisa Dwyer.
23: South Carolina Senator Darlene Graham defeating Representative Ralph Norman in Tuesday's special GOP runoff and quickly took aim at her opponent coming up in November.
25: My Democratic opponent, Dr. Annie Andrews, is the most radical liberal ever nominated for a statewide office by the South Carolina Democratic Party. Her views are those of Bernie Sanders and AOC.
23: Secret Service confirming it is aware of that video in Iran that appears to threaten the life of Barron Trump, president's youngest son. Spokesman says they take it very seriously. When she was 13, she was on the Grand Ole Opry where Johnny Cash introduced her as that little girl from up in East Tennessee. Dolly Parton died yesterday. She was 80 years old. More on these stories, townhall.com.
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22: Hear it here on The Answer. See it on the Salem News Channel. We're everywhere you are. Free speech, Western civilization, and delivering common sense for the American people. Ladies and gentlemen, here's Scott Jennings.
29: It is Tuesday, August the 25th. This is Scott Jennings broadcasting for Salem, and I have an unfortunate task to bring you sad breaking news this hour. Legendary singer, songwriter, and country music icon Dolly Parton has died at the age of 80. Her nephew, Brian Seaver, has revealed this news just a few moments ago in a social media post. He has confirmed the death of Dolly Parton. Dolly Parton, 80 years old, her career spanned decades. It included Grammy wins, several roles in movies, and later in life, she had a musical even written about her life titled Dolly. Parton was preceded in death by her husband of nearly 60 years, Carl Thomas Dean, who died in March of 2025.

0: passed away at the age of 80. And that is just revealed to us by her family in just the last few minutes. Of course, you know her from her many songs and also movies like 9 to 5 and Steel Magnolias. She was so much more than a country music singer. She was really a cultural icon and was one of the most beloved people ever coming out of Nashville, and certainly touched a lot of lives out there. So the breaking news this hour here on the Scott Jennings Show. Legendary singer-songwriter Dolly Parton has died at the age of 80. We do have this message from her family, which has just come out. We're going to get that queued up for you and bring it to you in just a few minutes. A few other headlines for you today. The Trump administration is preparing the largest mass visa revocation in American history. As many as 200,000 business and tourist visas could be canceled for foreign nationals who later filed asylum claims. The murder trial of Lindsey Clancy is wrapping up in Massachusetts with final expert testimony underway and closing arguments expected on Wednesday. Clancy admits to killing her three young children in 2023. Her defense argues she was suffering from postpartum psychosis. Oklahoma Republicans selecting their nominee for governor today. The Trump-backed candidate is businessman Mike Mazzei. And it's a race that will determine who succeeds the term-limited governor Kevin Stitt out there in Oklahoma. And now we zoom down to Georgia, where Congressman Rich McCormick joins us live and on the line. Congressman, a lot going on politically down in Georgia. I know you're driving around your congressional district. I'm interested to talk to you about a number of issues. But first, I have to ask, you were on the line for that breaking news report. What's your reaction to the news that Dolly Parton has passed away?
1: Well, I hear it here first, and it kind of breaks my heart in some ways. She was an icon, absolutely. I remember it was probably the first celebrity I ever heard a name of by my father when I was in elementary school about how good-looking she was. But what's funny, she's more than just a pretty face. She actually was pure talent. She never spoke poorly of anybody. She was always upbeat, always smiling, known for that. I don't think I ever saw evolution where she was on anything in the media where she wasn't smiling and positive. And that's kind of her lasting effect. I think she'll be known as somebody who just exuded pure confidence and could show that you could look good and have talent at the same time. That's kind of what the movie 9 to 5 was all about. Is basically, you can look good and still have talent, and it's okay.
0: Yeah, she was very talented and relentlessly positive. That's one of the things I liked about Dolly Parton. Every time you saw her in an interview or out anywhere in the media, she was just relentlessly positive about our world and about people. And, you know, in a world where I think cynicism and negativity drives a lot of clicks and attention, it was always nice that someone like Dolly Parton would come along and just be relentlessly positive. She grew up in Locust Ridge, Tennessee. She was the fourth child in a family of 12 children. Her family lived in a small cabin without electricity or running water. And her father paid the doctor who delivered her with a sack of cornmeal. She made her debut at the Grand Ole Opry when she was only 13 years old. And Rich, a fact about her music career, she wrote the song Jolene and I Will Always Love You on the same day in 1972. When you think about her humble beginnings and you think about what she was able to accomplish in her career and some of the amazing stories about how she accomplished her musical feats, it really is a uniquely American story about how far talent and a relentless drive and optimism can take you. That's what makes America great, when you have these people from humble beginnings that are talented and they fight and they work and they claw, and all of a sudden they become successful beyond their wildest dreams. It's a great story.
1: It's the greatest story of America, because she did it all and she made no enemies in the process. I just don't know of anyone who didn't like her, and what a great legacy. I don't know what her greatest legacy will be, but I love the fact that you focused in on her positivity. I think she'd want to be remembered for that.
0: Congressman Rich McCormick from the great state of Georgia is our special guest. And Rich, you and I are both reacting to the news that a cultural and country music icon, Dolly Parton, has passed away at the age of 80. Now, in her career, she got involved heavily in philanthropy. She started the Imagination Library, which gives millions of free books to young children. She donated $1 million to Vanderbilt University at one point when they were doing vaccine research. She was doing the Dollywood theme park in Pigeon Forge. A cloned sheep named Dolly was named in her honor in 1996. There's so many interesting facts and interesting trivia about Dolly Parton's life. You could go on for a while. I'm told, by the way, Rich, that we do have this message from her family. I'd like to play that in its entirety. This is from her nephew, but this is the family of Dolly Parton announcing her passing. Let's hear that, Sean.
2: Hey, everyone. My name is Brian Seaver, son of Cassie Parton, and I'm representing the Parton and Owens family today, announcing the passing of my Aunt Dolly Rebecca Parton Dean, sister, sis, Aunt Granny to one generation and Gigi to the next. This video announcement is something Dolly asked of me years ago, before I fully absorbed it as a future reality. As her head of security for more than two decades, a role my father Larry held before me, I have imagined the heaviness of this moment, but haven't truly felt it until now. It is an honor that is mixed with absolute pride and great sadness. But sadness lies with us, not with Dolly. Dolly has lived in the light and is in the arms of Jesus, surely met by Carl, her parents, and countless others who have watched her and longed for her to meet them in the heavens. I first went on the road with Dolly as a kid, getting a taste of the road life in the early 1980s. Dolly opened doors not just for me, but for her entire family to reach the potential we didn't even know was possible. Dolly also opened doors for generations of singers, songwriters, musicians, and dreamers from every walk of life and across every continent. By her example, we believed that anything was possible. She never saw a door she couldn't open, and the doors she opened made and changed history. My family and I have shared a lifetime of beautiful memories with Dolly, but so have you. She has always been on your television, your record player, your CD, and on your phone playlist, becoming an extended part of your family, whether you liked it or not. Our family and the team she has entrusted with her legacy will work diligently to ensure her spirit will live with us forever. Dolly was a farmer, just like her daddy. He farmed the soil, she farmed songs and happiness. Dolly called me and said she wants to rest in a beautiful bed of plush cotton because after a life wearing heavy rhinestones, she finally deserves to be comfortable and have some rest. Rest in peace, Aunt Dolly, Aunt Granny, Gigi. May God bless Dolly Parton, and may God bless you all. She will always love you.
0: All right, this is Scott Jennings broadcasting live for Salem, and we are engaged in bringing you the sad breaking news that Dolly Parton has passed away at the age of 80. And on the line with me for some final thoughts on that, Congressman Rich McCormick of Georgia. Congressman, you just heard the message from Dolly's family. I'll give you a chance to give a final reaction to this sad news today.
1: Just well put. Putting faith in things that are eternal rather than temporary. Putting faith in God and family and not the things that fail us, like government and regulation. I mean, think about the life that she lived and what they summed up with what she believed in and what the American dream is. I mean, it's everything that's good, everything that's right in this world, and I think something we can celebrate.
0: Congressman Rich McCormick from the great state of Georgia, thanks for joining us today. Congressman, I am going to have you back. We've got a lot of issues going on in this world and in our politics that we wanted to discuss today. But, you know, sir, I think it quite appropriate that we just sort of focus on the news of the hour, which is that Dolly Parton has passed away. Thanks for being flexible with us, and we'll have you back on soon.
1: I'll look forward to that. A lot of good things to talk about. God bless you and Semper Fi.
0: All right. Thanks a lot, Congressman Rich McCormick from Georgia. You know, it's interesting, folks. Sometimes you plan out things and the news breaks and you react to that in the moment. And honestly, the passing of Dolly Parton, you think about the people in our culture and in America when they were to pass away. You know, would it cause everybody to stop and talk about it? And one of the rare people is, in fact, Dolly Parton, who has, in fact, passed away, sadly, at the age of 80. We'll have more on the Scott Jennings Show after this.

0: You know, we hear a lot these days about conviction, but real conviction isn't measured by what you say when it's easy. It is measured by what you're willing to do when your beliefs are tested. And that's what makes Charlie Kirk, American Martyr, worth watching. Oh, our friend Charlie. At its heart, this is not a political story. It is the story of a man whose Christian faith shaped his character, guided his decisions, and gave him the courage to stand firm in the face of opposition. Charlie understood that faith isn't something that we practice for an hour on Sunday and then leave it behind. It's meant to influence how we live, how we lead, and how we serve others every day. Charlie's story challenges each of us to consider the legacy that we're building through our own faithfulness and whether we are willing to live boldly for Christ when it matters most. Go to angel.com/SJ. Do it today. Become an Angel Guild member. And when you do, you can watch Charlie Kirk, American Martyr, and help bring more stories of faith, courage, and conviction to audiences around the world.
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0: Well, you certainly know that voice. That of Dolly Parton. One of the most groundbreaking and successful musicians and actresses in America. She had a career of making musical hits and making great movies and television stardom and cultural icon, theme parks, philanthropy, you name it. And Dolly Parton was part of it in American culture. She has passed away at the age of 80. We just learned that news just a few minutes ago. Joining me now from the Free Press, Olivia Rheingold. Olivia, you've got some reporting on a totally unrelated story, but I thought I'd give you a moment to react to the passing of Dolly Parton. Oh, did we lose Olivia? Sounds like we might have lost Olivia Rheingold. Hey, are you there?
1: Can you hear me?
0: Yeah, we can hear you, Olivia. We were just commenting on the passing of Dolly Parton. I thought before we started our interview, you might have a thought or two you wanted to weigh in on.
1: Actually, you are informing me, and that is kind of emotional. I feel like love of Dolly Parton is something my mom and I shared. I think that she is was a rare intergenerational figure in America, where I feel like that was the case in so many households, where it would be grandmothers and probably even across genders too. You know, both men, women, grandfathers, grandmothers. She was a real legend and icon. That's rough.
0: Yeah, I think it's hitting hard for a lot of people. It sounds like it's an emotional news story for you because of something that it was a shared love between you and your mother. And I'm sure there are a lot of Americans who are feeling that right now. I was talking to a Congressman Rich McCormick from Georgia in our last segment just as the news broke. And one of the things we were talking about was just how relentlessly positive she always was. You know, no matter what she was doing, she was smiling, she was positive about what she was doing, she was positive about the impact that it was having on people. Mm-hmm. And, you know, Olivia, I think in a world where negativity and cynicism and anger and hostility seems to be ruling the day on a lot of issues, what is really sad about this for me is that we've lost, I think, one of the most relentless voices for positivity in American culture, really in the world. I don't think I ever heard Dolly Parton say a negative thing about anything. She was just constantly positive about everything she was doing. And, boy, she had a way of making people feel so good about the world we live in.
1: You are so right. And, I mean, maybe I have this wrong, but I feel like her legacy, at least, is pretty apolitical, which is, I think, what you should aspire for as an artist and a musician. I think of her as someone who, you know, was a country music star, but did not make that in and of itself political. And I feel like maybe it's too far to say, but was a real patriot and was never ashamed to love America and also stand up for kids. I know that that was a huge issue for her, was childhood literacy. And I hope her program continues. I feel like that had a real positive impact.
0: You know, you're saying that she was a patriot. I think that is so true. And you're right. She really did sort of avoid the maelstrom of politics. But she often talked about, I think, American unity and patriotism. I think she knew what an amazing country she grew up in because of her humble beginnings. I mean, she came from an extraordinarily poor family. I think I was just reading, you know, her father paid the doctor for her delivery when she was born with like a sack of cornmeal. I mean, she didn't have electricity. She didn't have running water. And you think about coming from humble beginnings to becoming the icon that she was. Well, Olivia, listen, I tell you what we're going to do. We're going to take a commercial break. And why don't you hold the line? I don't want to shortchange your reporting here. I do want to get to it in just a moment. Let's take a break and collect ourselves. Dolly Parton has died at the age of 80. We're going to hear some messages, and we'll have Olivia Rheingold on the other side. It's the Scott Jennings Show. On

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3: With SRN News, I'm Jason Walker. The Secret Service says a video in Iranian state media appears to contain material that threatens the life of President Trump's youngest son, Barron. Spokesman says they take this matter very seriously. Senator Darlene Graham winning the GOP nomination to replace her late brother, Lindsey Graham, on South Carolina's general election ballot. She defeated Ralph Norman in Tuesday's special GOP primary runoff. President Trump says there may never be another one like Dolly Parton, and he's also ordering flags to be flown at half-mast for the next 7 days. Fire at a hospital nursery in Pakistan, killing 14 babies. One infant was safely rescued. Wall Street yesterday, the Dow was up 160 points. This is SRN News.
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7: Near the end of the Revolutionary War, George Washington received a letter from one of his own officers. Colonel Louis Nicola suggested that America might be better served by a monarchy, with Washington himself as king. 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He had spent years leading Americans in a fight for independence from a monarchy. He would not see that victory end with America creating a king of its own. 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His example reminds us that power can be offered, earned, or taken. But character determines whether we use it for ourselves or remain faithful to something greater.
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0: about this. And I think it's because it cuts against the narrative and the propaganda that there was a genocide or a famine in Gaza at all. Olivia, thanks for hanging on the line with us here to discuss your reporting on this. In August of 2025, Gaza was declared famine-stricken, but now new data shows that Gaza has one of the region's lowest levels of child malnutrition. Talk to us about the data. Talk to us about your reporting and what's going on out there with this story.
1: Right. So, again, you would think that this would be huge front page news. This is the most robust nutrition survey to come out of Gaza since the war began. This is not just any study. This is a UNICEF-led team, and it's extremely robust data. And it shows that far from a famine, Gaza currently has remarkably low levels of severe malnutrition among children. So this is not just low for Gaza. This is actually low for anywhere in the region, if not the world. It really puts it on par more with like Europe or even North America almost. And when I spoke to UNICEF about this data, they said that both things can be true at once, that Gaza was famine stricken then and now is experiencing low levels of severe malnutrition in children. Well, the problem with that is that, one, UNICEF USA, at least the US branch, is still continuing to fund

0: timeline for famines normally unfolds. You know, every famine is different. That is what every expert I spoke with said. But Sudan, for example, almost 10 years ago, South Sudan. I just had to check that to make sure I'm getting everything straight. South Sudan, nearly 10 years ago, a famine was first declared there. Fast forward to today, things are still not looking anywhere near normal or healthy there. They have very high levels of stunting, much higher than in Gaza, and acute malnutrition among children is still quite high. And so the experts I spoke with said that if there were a famine in Gaza a year ago, that you would still really see that playing out in terms of a higher malnutrition rate and a higher stunting rate. And so this new data has caused some experts to revisit that original famine declaration and ask, wait, did the experts have that right then? Was it fair to declare famine in Gaza originally?
1: Well, it certainly, Olivia, sounds like a case where the data is running headlong into the narrative or even the propaganda. And, you know, to me, it's more than just people online saying, oh, it's a famine, or oh, it's a genocide, or oh, this or that. You have news outlets that continue to use these terms. You have major cultural celebrities that continue to use these terms. You have major institutions, as you pointed out, that are telling donors, give us money, using these terms, and the data doesn't match any of it. And I wonder, based on your reporting, do you think that's ever going to be unraveled? Or do you think they were so successful with the propaganda campaign regarding what was going on with Gaza that no matter what the data ever says, are we ever going to be able to unravel the truth and change what's currently in the public consciousness?
0: No, because I don't think that this was really about facts. So I'm not sure that facts can really change people's minds. I will say one nutrition academic I spoke with who works at a very prestigious university, I sent her these slides that, again, are from a UNICEF-led team and show these low levels of child malnutrition. And I kind of heard her puzzling over them, going, huh. And I asked her up front, I said, are you afraid to say that these numbers are lower than you expected? She genuinely paused for 6 seconds and then said, I don't know. I think I need more data. And so again, I'm not quite sure that this is about facts. The data that was collected actually was the gold standard metric of data. The original famine declaration was made on using a metric that is considered much less precise and more of an emergency use basis. And she was confronted with the gold

0: standard metric and felt like even that was not enough to just say it like it is. So,
1: Well, obviously she fears professional retribution. And I think that to me is one of the saddest parts of this story, is that a whole bunch of people who know better are going to continue to say things that are not based in data and based in facts because they fear the mob. And this entire story is about mob coercion instead of what the actual truth is. And that, of course, has influenced policymaking and our political debates and on and on and on. Well, Olivia Rheingold from the Free Press, thanks for your reporting on this. Very courageous. And we appreciate you making time for us today here on the Scott Jennings Show. Let's transition out to Seattle. We're joined by another journalist today named Matt Calkins. Matt spent 11 years covering Seattle sports before recently leaving the Seattle Times over an unpublished column examining fairness in women's athletics and the controversy surrounding WNBA player Sophie Cunningham. Matt is with us to talk about why he walked away from his column at the Seattle Times. Matt, thanks for making a few minutes for us today here on the Scott Jennings Show. Remarkable story. You wrote something that I'm sure you stand by to this moment that your newspaper didn't want to print. And instead of just putting up with it, you walked away. Tell us the story.
2: Yeah, well, it wasn't the first time they spiked a column of mine, but this was kind of the last straw for me. And what I basically wrote was I talked to two girls, high school girls, who had to compete against biological males. One of them lost a track meet or a track race when she was in eighth grade. Another one declined to play against a boy in a basketball game and has received all kind of vitriol from her classmates. And I basically interviewed these girls, and one of them was at a Sophie Cunningham rally outside of Climate Pledge Arena before the Fever played the Seattle Storm. And I basically just said, hey, just because you are agreeing with Sophie or these girls, it doesn't make you transphobic. That was really the heart of it. That's what these girls were saying. This is not an anti-trans movement. This is a pro-women's movement. It was fairly diplomatic. Right. But Seattle Times didn't want to run it.
1: Hmm. And when they told you that they weren't going to run it, what was the reason they gave you?
2: So I gave it to them on a Friday morning. The editor looked at it. Said, okay, we're going to take a look at this, but it won't quite be ready for Sunday's paper. And I said, that's fine. I'm not trying to rush this. Then on Monday, my editor said that his boss was going to take this to the top two newsroom bosses on Wednesday. And I'm already going, okay, this is kind of becoming an event already, just trying to get this in. And Thursday morning, I got a call saying, you know what, you didn't tell us what you were doing in advance, which happens all the time, really. So we're not going to run it. I called BS on it and said, I can't do my job here anymore. And I just gave him my 2 weeks right there.
1: And to be clear, you're an opinion columnist, right? It's your job to have opinions about issues going on in the community and in the world.
2: Correct. Yeah, they pay me for my sports opinions. But kind of anytime I went against the grain, they just weren't having it. So just an incompatible situation.
1: You know, just like the conversation we were just having with Olivia Rheingold about the accepted narrative on this Gaza story, which she has the data on, I feel like there's some similarities here in that I think a lot of people believe that inside news organizations there are certain opinions you're just not allowed to have, or at least if you have them, you're not allowed to write them down or verbalize them. Your situation seems to be confirming everyone's worst nightmares about the news media organizations that are supposed to be bringing us facts and information and, frankly, opinions rooted in those facts and information. That's what we're buying newspapers for. That's why we tune into news outlets. You've been involved in journalism for a very long time now. Has it always been this way, or do you think it has gotten worse and over the line just in the last few years?
2: Definitely worse over the last few years. You know, when I first got at the Seattle Times in 2015, obviously Seattle's very liberal and they're going to attract a liberal crowd in their newsroom. But I would kind of run some columns that push the envelope a little bit. You know, I criticized an Antifa flag at a Seattle Sounders game. That's their that's the Major League Soccer team in Seattle. And that got in. You know, I wrote some columns, you know, kind of about LeBron James and some of his political opinions and whatnot. And that got in. But as time went on, different people in the newsroom would kind of storm into my editor's office, and I guess people would talk smack on Slack about this, and it just kind of became a thing in the newsroom where this one guy is kind of going against the grain a little bit. And, you know, in 2020, 2019, kind of when everything blew up in terms of, you know, the wokeness, if you will. I try not to use that word a lot, but that's just what it is. It kind of all shut down. And anytime I tried to, you know, get, you know, an opinion that kind of ran contrary to the narrative, it got shut down. So I got four columns shut down, but I probably self-censored 100 of them just because I knew that there was no chance it was going to fly.
1: Well, that in and of itself is incredible to hear you say that you had to self-censor your own writing because you knew it probably wouldn't be passable at the Seattle Times. I got one final question for you, Matt. And
2: sure.
1: I hear a lot of people asking this right now because of the WNBA and sort of the discourse in sports journalism. Why is it that sports journalism seems to be the most liberal, progressive, radical, woke corner of all journalism? What is it about the people who go into sports journalism or edit sports journalism that makes them such left-leaning people these days?
2: I don't know what it is. Clay Travis, who I'm sure you probably know, said that the sports media is more left-wing than the political media, and I believe that. I'm not exactly sure what it is. What's interesting to me is that all these people who have these expertise in sports, you know, football, baseball, just they know the ins and outs of it in a way that, you know, most people don't, and they're experts, and they blow me away with how much they know. But for some reason, they also think they're experts on politics. They wouldn't think they're experts on, like, astrophysics or something else, but for some reason when it comes to politics, they think they know everything. And, you know, they write these columns that they're so sure about, and they're just convinced that anyone who disagrees with them is wrong. That's not everyone.
1: They certainly get on their moral high horses about a lot of issues that have nothing to do with sports. Matt Calkins, former sports columnist for the Seattle Times, we'll look forward to your next landing spot and have you back here on the show. More news after this. Back to the discussion of the passing of Dolly Parton when we come back.
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6: For nearly 3,000 years, Homer's The Iliad has shaped the Western imagination. 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
7: The Peter G. Peterson Foundation is a nonpartisan organization that focuses on the national debt. Having just passed a record $40 trillion in debt, the foundation surveyed Republican and Democrat voters. It found 91% of all voters are concerned

0: Concerned about the debt's effect on inflation, which is adding to the cost of living, including higher interest rates and other costs. Concern is one thing. The big question is, what would you be willing to either do without or reduce in whatever benefits you get from the government? If you're doing well financially, would you be willing to give up some or all of your Social Security for the sake of the country? How about increasing the retirement age from 65 to a more reasonable 70 over a few years? Doesn't that better reflect the reality that we are living longer? The problem is, we're all for cutting debt, but when it comes to individual cuts, we think we deserve what we are receiving and don't want to limit or do away with it. The politicians use benefits to get votes. Concern is a starting point, but real cuts ought to be the goal. I'm Cal Thomas.
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6: Leaned against the wall.
7: You know that voice. What's that of Dolly Parton, one of the greatest country singers to ever live. Sadly, Dolly has passed away today at the age of 80. And we are talking about her career and her life here on the Scott Jennings Show in just a moment. In fact, our friend Lori Buckout from North Carolina, she's candidate for Congress in the 1st District in North Carolina, is going to join us and give her reaction to the news that Dolly has passed. 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Scott Jennings is here on Salem. It's Common Sense for the American People. And as I mentioned, I'm joined by my friend Lori Buckout. She's running for Congress in North Carolina's 1st Congressional District. Lori, thanks for coming back into the show with us here. I do have a message, by the way, from the President of the United States. Donald Trump has weighed in. Quote, very sad to report that Dolly Parton, one of the greatest country singers and far beyond ever, has just passed away. It's a true loss for millions of people. There has never been anyone like her and never will. In her honor, I am lowering the American flag throughout the United States for a 1-week period, beginning tonight at 6 p.m. Rest in peace, Dolly. The world loves you, President Donald Trump. Lori Buckout, when you heard this news, what was your reaction to the passing of Dolly Parton?
8: You know, I've been working so hard on the campaign trail, and you think, you know, your head's down, you're so focused. Dolly Parton cut through all that. You talk about somebody so universally beloved. I'm still in shock. This is a hard loss. I wasn't ready. I'm not ready.
7: You know, it's. I think we're going to find that Dolly. I was thinking about this over the last hour, Lori, as this story has unfolded. You know, who are or were the most unifying people in our culture? You know, we're kind of living a divided culture, and maybe sometimes it's like we live in alternate realities from each other. But I think you just said it right. She cut through. Dolly Parton was beloved by people on the right, people on the left, people who don't care about politics that much, people in cities, people in the country. You know, she was one of those rare unifying figures that cut across so many cultural barriers, so many socioeconomic barriers. And it was hard to find somebody out there who couldn't tell you what their favorite Dolly Parton song was. That's the kind of role she played in our culture. I'm not sure there's anybody else like it, really, when you think about what she meant to so many millions of her fans.
8: You know, and her personality, if you read about her life, and I have, she's been a fascinating figure to me for a while, you know, as a woman, as a very successful woman, but as a philanthropist, as someone who cared so deeply about children, about her reading programs, someone who gave so quietly to so many people. If you read about her philanthropy and what she gave, in spite of being just a really, or in addition to being just a really nice human being, it's kind of astonishing. She gave so much so very quietly to so many.
7: She really did. Her engagement in philanthropy, and I know one of the charities that she was involved in was providing millions of books to children. She had a heart for children, and that always was something that shone through in all of her appearances, especially later in life. Well, Lori Buckhout, I want to thank you for coming back here on the Scott Jennings Show. We're getting down to the end of the wire today. You're running for Congress in North Carolina's 1st Congressional District, and I think I'm going to leave the politics aside for the rest of the hour, and we'll have you back maybe after Labor Day to get into your campaign a little bit, but we appreciate you sharing your thoughts with us. I just want to wrap up here by going back over the breaking news. Country music legend Dolly Parton passing away peacefully, her family says, at the age of 80 here on August the 25th. She passed away in Nashville, Tennessee, 80 years old. Her nephew, Brian Seaver, shared a message on social media, which if you go on your feed, I'm sure you can find it. An exact cause of death was not released. Her team noted that she passed away peacefully after some recent health challenges. She had dealt with kidney stones, and she had spoken about some health difficulties following the 2025 death of her husband, Carl Dean. But Dolly Parton, we'll miss you. 80 years old, she's passed away. Scott Jennings is here on Salem. We thank you so much for listening, and we'll see you tomorrow.
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13: Breaking news this hour from Town Hall. I'm Rich Thomason. Darlene Graham will get the chance to carry on her late brother's legacy in the U.S. Senate. She's won the Republican Senate runoff in South Carolina, hoping to win election to the seat that was held by Senator Lindsey Graham. Darlene thanks President for his endorsement, saying it made all the difference.
14: Mr. President, Lindsey truly loved you and viewed you as one of his closest friends. I appreciate that bond and appreciate all that you've done for our country. Our victory would not have been possible without you, and we are truly grateful.
13: New developments are giving Republicans fresh momentum as they defend their Senate majority in the 2026 midterm.
15: The GOP holds a 53-47 Senate edge. Democrats need four net pickups to gain the majority, and they face headwinds. Analysts point to evidence of persistent Democratic bias in polling and historical summer polling bumps that are likely fading. The race is tightening in Michigan, while Alaska moves toward Republicans. With most vulnerable seats in states won by President Trump, Republicans maintain a strong structural advantage. Ken Lorman reports.
13: The U.S. and Canada are ramping up their trade war, hitting each other with steep new retaliatory tariffs. The world is united in grief. People across the globe bid farewell to Dolly Parton. Country music icon and actress, philanthropist, and businesswoman has died following a brief battle with cancer. She's to be laid to rest at a private service for family. Dolly Parton was 80. And not related to her passing, it just so happens that the next tropical storm that will form out in the Atlantic is to be named Dolly. Wall Street, Dow futures 33 points higher. The NASDAQ futures down 53. S&P futures off 5 points. More on these stories, townhall.com.
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21: Near the end of the Revolutionary War, George Washington received a letter from one of his own officers. Colonel Louis Nicola suggested that America might be better served by a monarchy, with Washington himself as king. Washington firmly rejected the idea. 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His example reminds us that power can be offered, earned, or taken. 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
25: Stuck in traffic? We've got the answer.
26: So tracking this earlier, road closure is going to be in Apopka. This is southbound OBT, south right around Plymouth Sorrento Road and the 429 right around in that area at Boy Scout Road and Lakeview Drive. We've got all lanes blocked at last report. We'll keep you updated on that. Traffic being diverted and turned around. We'll keep you updated. I'm Pete Paquette. That's our latest look at your answer traffic.
25: The answer forecast.
27: Upper 80s by noon. Scattered rain growing as we head towards highs in the low 90s. Heat index up around 103. The rain heaviest during the drive home as we get back into the 80s. 70s around dusk as the rain dials back. Lows before dawn in the mid-70s. Rest of this week and into next. Scattered rain heaviest in the afternoon. Hanging around into the evening. Highs in the low 90s. Your latest answer forecast. I'm Dave Dorica.
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0: It is a wonderful Wednesday morning here in your nation's capital on our flagship station, WMAL. It's the Salem Radio Network. It's O'Connor and Company in the Relief Factor studio. And we've got a lot of politics to talk about, a lot of government stuff, a lot of Trump stuff, the results of yesterday's South Carolina election. We've got Cal Thomas joining us this hour. Next hour, Mary Catherine Hamm. And in our third hour, country legend Lee Greenwood and Larry Gatlin will both be joining us because some days are special. Some days, world events sort of take over. And, you know, this show that we do every morning, it's about us. It's about America. It's about what matters to us. And most of the time, it's news and politics and issues that matter most to us in our homes and in our raising of our children and weaving our way through this culture that seems to be out of control sometimes and not the country that we were raised in. And we talk about all of those things. Lord knows. But I also learned pretty early on in my radio career, especially doing a morning show, that sometimes world events that have nothing to do with an election and have nothing to do with political parties overtake the conversation that people are having. And you can't fight that. In fact, you shouldn't fight that. You should engage in that conversation. And if you're like me, and in many respects, I think you are, otherwise we wouldn't have the daily relationship that we have. You were struck yesterday by the news that we lost Dolly Parton. And I was overcome on social media with the fact that everyone I know, everyone I don't know, everybody I agree with, everybody that I vehemently disagree with, all took time to remember what they loved about this woman. And it's astounding to me. It should be astounding to you. We often talk about yearning for a time where Americans could all agree on certain things, certain values, certain principles, celebrate certain things that transcended our differences. And yesterday it smacked us in the face with the somewhat expected but completely out of the blue news that Dolly Parton had passed away at the age of 80. And so I want to start today talking about that. We can talk about her if you want. Absolutely. 855-784-4255. You want to share me your favorite Dolly moment, your favorite Dolly memory, what Dolly meant to you, why you were so struck by her life, why she was so important. It always seemed like she was always there and always would be there for most of us of a certain age. But the bigger question that I'd love for you to address, if you can, because I'm still struggling to answer it, is, what was it about her that touched all of us, no matter what? And can we get that back? Why is it so many people were overcome with sorrow, grief in some cases? I heard from some people yesterday who were moved to tears the moment they heard the news. Even though they had never met Dolly Parton, they wouldn't even call themselves a country music fan. But there was something about this woman. There was something about her life. There was something about her personality. There was something about her voice that drew so many of us to her. And we could just rely on the fact that Dolly Parton was there and we loved her. So what is that? I'd love for you to address that, too, if you'd like. Or if you just want to share and commiserate and celebrate, that's okay, too. 855-784-4255. Here was the announcement, clip one here. Brian Seaver, Dolly Parton's nephew, was asked by the late legend to make the announcement to the world, and here it was.
1: Dolly has lived in the light and is in the arms of Jesus, surely met by Carl, her parents, and countless others who have watched her and longed for her to meet them in the heavens. I first went on the road with Dolly as a kid, getting a taste of the road life in the early 1980s. Dolly opened doors not just for me, but for her entire family to reach the potential we didn't even know was possible. Dolly also opened doors for generations of singers, songwriters, musicians, and dreamers from every walk of life and across every continent. By her example, we believed that anything was possible. She never saw a door she couldn't open, and the doors she opened made and changed history. My family and I have shared a lifetime of beautiful memories with Dolly, but so have you. She has always been on your television, your record player, your CD, and on your phone playlist, becoming an extended part of your family whether you liked it or not. Our family and the team she has entrusted with her legacy will work diligently to ensure her spirit will live with us forever. Dolly was a farmer, just like her daddy. He farmed the soil, she farmed songs and happiness. Dolly called me and said she wants to rest in a beautiful bed of plush cotton because after a life wearing heavy rhinestones, she finally deserves to be comfortable and have some rest. Rest in peace, Aunt Dolly, Aunt Granny, Gigi. May God bless Dolly Parton, and may God bless you all. She will always love you.
0: And with that announcement, followed up by an announcement from the President of the United States, saying it's very sad to report that Dolly Parton, one of the greatest country singers and far beyond ever, has just passed away. It's a true loss for millions of people. There's never been anyone like her and never will. In her honor, I'm lowering the American flag throughout the United States for a one-week period, beginning tonight at 6 p.m. Rest in peace, Dolly. The world loves you. President Donald J. Trump. With that, there was an outpouring of love and memories for Dolly Parton that really was extraordinary. I can't remember a figure getting this kind of reaction and this kind of response because, as I said, she transcended everything that divides us. Everything. You know, you love America, she loved America. You love God, she loved God. You're gay, she spoke out in support of gay people. On and on and on. Well, the one thing that she opposed was people being jerks to each other. That's about where she drew the line. Otherwise, you know, you can come and sit at my table. That's not bad. That's not bad at all. One thing that struck me, first of all, just my own personal recollection, growing up in Michigan, it was hardly, you know, country music land where I grew up, right outside of Detroit. Don't get me wrong, a lot of people love country music in Michigan. Not really in my neighborhood. That said, I knew her music because so many of her songs had sort of transcended, you know, crossed over to pop world. And yet I didn't know who she was until as a kid I saw the movie 9 to 5. And in that movie, in fact, this moment right here was probably the greatest moment in the movie, and she owned it. She owned it. Jane Fonda, Oscar winning actress, was in that movie. She was in the shadow of Dolly Parton. Lily Tomlin was in that. She wasn't even noticed when Dolly Parton was on screen.
2: Look, I got a gun out there in my purse, and up to now I've been forgiven and forgetting because of the way I was brought up. But I tell you one thing, if you ever say another word about me or make another indecent proposal, I'm going to get that gun of mine, and I'm going to change you from a rooster to a hen with one shot.
0: Dolly Parton absolutely stole that movie, ran away with it. And at that moment, a legend was born. And one thing that struck me yesterday, as people were sharing their memories about her, was the fact that everybody wanted to do a duet with Dolly Parton. The number of duets, the number of songs that she sang with other people, with other legends, insurmountable. You can't even count it. And again, musical artists from all genres, across the board. And there's something about her voice. She could sing a duet with somebody. Her voice was absolutely distinctive. You could hear her voice in the duet, yet at the same time, she perfectly blended with the person she was singing with. Don't take my word for it. Take a listen. Here's clip 5. Two incredible legends, two incredible voices, two huge stars at the time. You can hear both of their voices. You know exactly who they are. And yet they perfectly blend together as well to make some of the most beautiful music of our generation. Clip 5. Go ahead.

Come on. This is going to be the hardest show I've ever done because I don't want to interrupt any of these great clips. But I know what you're thinking. Oh, Larry, come on. That's Kenny Rogers, Dolly Parton. I mean, of course, they're both going to be great. Of course, they're going to sound perfect together. I mean, they're pros, right? Okay, fine. All right, now I'll really prove it to you. What about this duet, clip 6? Only Dolly can make this duet work. And she did. Listen.

0: Yeah, that's right. She sang with Muppets, damn it, and she sounded awesome. And she made the Muppets sound good, too. I think that's why everyone wanted to sing a duet with her, because she brought out the best in people, including us. All right, let's talk about Dolly Parton, 855-784-4255. Your call's next.
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5: Good morning. Welcome into a Wednesday, 77 in Lake Mary and 78 here at the Answer Studios. 92, our afternoon storms and the forecast through the weekend. Driver speeding away from a school zone. Traffic stop Tuesday morning. Crash into a school bus near the Villages with 19 kids on board. Luckily, no injuries. The 23-year-old quickly taken into custody. Held without bond, facing several charges in Sumter County. Well, from Orlando and the Dixie Stampede to around the world, flags lowered, skyscrapers lit up, memories abound. After the death of Dolly Parton, she was 80. Dolly died from a short battle with cancer. Loved by all through her music, movies, Dollywood, and philanthropy. Her passing is a "Where Were You When Dolly Died" type moment, I think. Listen throughout the day for special remembrances of Dolly Parton. By the way, next name up on our hurricane name list is Dolly. And they say that's a coincidence. I think it is. All right. All right, back out on the roads. Still have southbound lanes blocked there on OBT. This is going to be out by the 429 in the Apopka area. Old Dixie Highway is going to be kind of a good alternate for you there. We'll keep you updated on that. I'm Pete Paquette. That's your latest Answer News weather and traffic. one of conservative media's most influential voices. It's Larry O'Connor. 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
0: Thing I've learned about talk radio from my mentors, Bill Hess, the legendary program director who's recently retired, Hugh Hewitt, who brought me in as his guest host very early on, Dennis Miller also. One thing that they all explained to me when I started in this business 17, 18 years ago is you got to talk about what people are talking about. And you can't ignore what people want to talk about. And looking at our phone board, thank you for validating the fact that people want to talk about Dolly. People are talking about Dolly, so don't fight it. In fact, be a part of it. 855-784-4255. Chuck in Clearwater, listening on AM 860, The Answer. Thanks, Chuck, for tuning in. What was it about Dolly? What was it about Dolly that everybody loved?
7: I think her faith is what made her rise above so many. She had a strong Christian faith. The Holy Spirit kind of just oozed out of her. She lifted up people all around her, and she was never self-serving. I think that people are going to miss that.
0: Yeah, you know, I think you've hit on something. The Holy Spirit sort of glowed from within her, didn't it? And you could tell that. Every time she said something publicly, no matter what the topic was, you felt like she recognized she was there to honor and glorify God. So she wanted to make sure that she did it right.
7: She always spoke the truth in love. And if you want to talk about another duet, Zach Williams, There Was Jesus. That was a fabulous duet.
0: We'll try to grab that one as the morning progresses. And don't forget to tune in hour three. We're going to have Lee Greenwood as well as the legend, Larry Gatlin, to talk about Dolly as well. Thank you, Chuck. God bless you. How about line three? We got John Spotsylvania listening on WMAL. Good morning, John. What is it about Dolly, John?
8: Well, when I was younger, my mom always made me watch musicals like Hair and Age of Aquarius.
0: Yeah.
8: And I was kind of embarrassed. But then I saw Grease, and I was like, wow, musicals are kind of cool. But I was still embarrassed being a boy or a male or a straight.
0: Oh, welcome to my world, John. You sound like you're telling my life story.
8: Then I saw Best Little Whorehouse in Texas. Dolly, Bert, Ned Beatty, all those guys. And they made me laugh and enjoy it so much. That I was like, I never will be embarrassed again about liking musicals.
0: Well, and it didn't hurt that there were a lot of pretty chorus girls dressed in lingerie singing and dancing.
8: Oh, I didn't notice that part.
0: Yeah, sure. Dolly was phenomenal in Best Little Whorehouse in Texas. She really was. I saw the stage show, by the way, and it was great. And I was really skeptical about how they would make it into a movie. And she absolutely, I mean, think about it. If you think about the subject matter and you think about her character, it's like, okay, what's likable or even lovable about these people? But Dolly made that work.
8: I'd be surprised that she dressed the way she dressed, too, being that she's kind of, you know, a conservative Christian.
0: Yes, I know. The madam with the heart of gold. Also, by the way, that incredible, you know, multi-platinum, legendary performance that Whitney Houston did of I Will Always Love You. Everybody links that song with Whitney Houston. Well, Dolly debuted that song in Best Little Whorehouse in Texas. That was written for the film. It wasn't part of the stage show.
8: No. One more thing, Larry.
0: Yeah.
8: O-H-I-O, baby.
0: Oh, why would you sully a wonderful day like this with a little Ohio State Buckeye? You know what? I'm going to let it slide, John. But football season is right around the corner. We'll get right into it. Go Blue. Thank you, John. How about Mike in Lake Ridge, Virginia? Mike, good morning. We're talking about Dolly today. Oh, did we lose Mike? Okay. How about, right there in Tennessee, Randy, Knoxville, Tennessee. That's sort of ground zero for Dolly Parton today. Good morning, Randy.
9: Hey, good morning, Larry. Yeah, you know, I moved here from the Atlanta area 7 years ago, and I didn't know really, that she is the queen of East Tennessee. She is so beloved here. Knoxville is where she got started as a kid playing at a Kaz Walker grocery store, which is a local legend. You know, she's originally from Sevierville. You know, Knoxville is the gateway to the Smoky Mountains, Gatlinburg, Sevierville, Dollywood. Mm-hmm. And, yes, she is at, and I don't say it lightly, they call her that. She's the queen of East Tennessee all the way to Middle Tennessee, Nashville. She, and in 2016, Larry, there was a huge wildfire in Gatlinburg. She gave so much money personally, her fortune, to help people rebuild. Jeff Bezos.
0: Randy, thank you for that. We're right up against it. But you know what? Stay on hold. I want to hear more stories from East Tennessee and more of your stories as well all morning long. 855-784-4255. Cal Thomas next, and he'll join the conversation. 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
13: That's our news. I'm Rich Thomason in Washington. Darlene Graham gets a chance to carry on her late brother's legacy in the U.S. Senate. She's won the Republican Senate runoff in South Carolina, hoping to win election to the seat that was held by Senator Lindsey Graham. She's thanking President Trump for his endorsement, says it made all the difference. The U.S. and Canada are ramping up their trade war, hitting each other with steep new retaliatory tariffs, tariffs of up to 50% on some imports. The world stands united in grief as people across the globe bid farewell to Dolly Parton. The country music icon, actress, philanthropist, businesswoman has died following a brief battle with cancer. She's to be laid to rest at a private service for family. Dolly Parton was 80 years old. On Wall Street this morning, the Dow futures are 8 points higher, while the NASDAQ futures are 68 points in the red. More details at srnnews.com.
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15: This is John Katzmatidis with the Cat's Corner. Border battles. A country without borders is not a country. I was vice chairman of the Ellis Island Foundation. Bill Fugazi was chairman. Lee Iacocca was honorary chairman. The Ellis Island. Well, we wanted immigrants. We want immigrants, but checks and balances. We want immigrants that are going to come to America and they want to work 80 hours a week, just like my father, my grandfathers did when they came to America. We don't want migrants. So let's change the name. There's immigrants that want to come here and pledge allegiance to America, or migrants that want to take advantage of America. We want America to succeed. Immigrants, yes. Migrants, no. That is today's Cat's Corner. I'm John Katzmatidis.
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17: Stuck in traffic? We've got the answer.
5: Looks like the 441 in Apopka, that looks like that's pretty much wrapped up at this point. Traffic through there a lot better. So the rest of the city moving nicely. I-4, 408, the Beachline, all of our major roads, really not seeing any big slowdowns. The 417 moving nicely. Some good travel times over in the Oviedo area, Red Bug, all through there, up through the Jessup Bridge. No delays. We'll keep you updated on Pete Picasso. It's our latest look at answer traffic.
17: The answer forecast.
18: Upper 80s by noon. Scattered rain growing as we head towards highs in the low 90s. Heat index up around 103. The rain heaviest during the drive home as we get back into the 80s. 70s around dusk as the rain dials back. Lows before dawn in the mid-70s. Rest of this week and into next. Scattered rain heaviest in the afternoon. Hanging around into the evening. Highs in the low 90s. Your latest answer forecast. I'm Dave Dorica.
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0: 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Good morning. It is a busy day in news and politics, and I assure you we'll hit all the headlines and all the big topics. We'll also have Mary Catherine Hamm joining us in the next hour. Hour number three, music legends Lee Greenwood and Larry Gatlin, both going to be joining us separately, not together. That'd be a duet. And they're going to reflect on their friend, their colleague. And, well, I feel like she was all our friends, Dolly Parton. We've been talking about her, and we'll continue to take your calls, too, to reflect on her life, what she really meant to all of us, and why. It's the why that is really bugging me right now, 855-784-4255.

0: He said, no one ever understood her own place in American life more deeply or embraced it with more gusto than Dolly Parton. This was a woman who understood the assignment. She was a kind of living national monument. Her lines were drawn brighter and her colors more saturated than seemed possible in real life. But there she was, realer than real. That's the thing. She seemed real even though everything about her exterior was sort of, you know, manufactured, right?
1: Well, I think she was a reflection of what we used to call the American story. Born in a one-room house in Tennessee, one of 11 children, many of them sleeping in the same bed, she had a dream. And in America, that is the only place in the world where that dream could be filled fully. Yeah. And she never gave up on it, even when she was a backup singer to Porter Wagoner. It's a great story about that today, I think, in the Washington Post. He got jealous of her because while she didn't want to overcome him, she never gave up on her dream. He wound up suing her for $3 million, of all things. They eventually reconciled, but she always kept this dream in the forefront, and she was a songwriter, which is where the real money is. I mean, you get a certain amount from performing, but she wrote all these incredible hits, thousands of songs, and many, many people covered them. I guess I'll Always Love You is the most famous, but you're right about the political thing. I never knew her politics. I didn't care.
0: Didn't matter.
1: And she brought people together. I think she could have even brought, Donald Trump and Hakeem Jeffries together.
0: Maybe. I don't know. That's a tall order. I also don't want this to go unmentioned before we get on to some other topics, but she was also a tireless supporter of our military. You know, all the movies she did, TV and the concerts and the tours, what didn't get a whole lot of publicity was how much she did with the USO. And just imagine, if you're serving in the military, you're overseas, you haven't been home for 6 months, and Dolly Parton walks out on stage. Yeah. I mean, come on. Yeah. That's America right there.
1: Right. Sure beats Bob Hope in the way he looks.
0: That's right. Listen, we have the results from last night's South Carolina runoff. Darlene Graham, the sister of the late Lindsey Graham, did eke it. It was close, but she did win it. She's not an ideal candidate, I'll be honest with you. She had a rough go of it the last 2 weeks, especially that gaffe in the debate. But it's South Carolina. Do you think that seat is in safe hands?
1: Well, it's hard to say. I mean, she did have a bad debate performance, but so did Ronald Reagan. He had a bad debate performance, too, and he came back. So I think there'll be a debate for the general election, and she has a lot of time to prepare. She has some good advisors, and she can get a crash course on foreign policy, which she was a little weak on. I mean, George W. Bush got a crash course on foreign policy when he became the nominee for the Republicans. So it's not difficult. Russians, Chinese, North Korea's bad. We need to defend ourselves against them. That's pretty simple.
0: You're right. probably going to be fine going forward. Did you catch Abdul Al-Sayed with Jesse Waters on Fox News? We talked about it a bit yesterday. That was an extraordinary exchange, wasn't it?
1: Yeah. It was indeed. I'll tell you, I think politicians should stay out of theology. But when he said that circumcision was the same thing as Catholic doctrine
0: he said Sharia law was the same as canon law, which is just the most ignorant thing I've ever heard in my life.
1: And circumcision is the same thing as gender reassignment. Yeah, I mean, you look at this kind of thing. How could anybody vote for somebody like that? And then you have the Muslim question. I think Jesse has some really good questions about that. The Quran talks about not only killing Jews, but the ability and the not only the ability, but the order to lie to infidels. That would be people like us, Larry. In order to promote and advance the world domination of Islam. Now, you got two choices on that. You can either deny the Quran or you can lie about what the ultimate intentions are. I just read in the Washington Times this morning, 225 Muslims have been elected to office across the country. Now, not all of them are terrorists. Let's get that out there right away. But what is this all about? They're openly saying, many of them, that they want, if not Sharia, law, then they want to dominate the world. I think this is something that needs to be taken seriously,
0: yeah,
1: especially with this screwball piker up there in Michigan who El-Said will not denounce.
0: Right, and 100% right, Cal. And listen, it's funny that, you know, he tries to convolute this whole question of Sharia law.

0: and various states and communities in America trying to write into their statutes that that Sharia law is not to be used to, by judges to interpret guilt or innocence. This is an important thing because you know, people are coming to this country with their own cultures from cultures where Sharia law dominates. And Sharia law allows for fathers to do some pretty terrible things to their children. If it's against the law here in America, using Sharia law and your faith and your culture is not an appropriate defense. You can't do it. That's the point of Americans trying to push back on Sharia. And Abdul al-Sayed is just waving it away with his hand.
1: Yeah, and women have no rights. I mean, my column was syndicated by the Los Angeles Times Syndicate. I got called by an editor one day. Her Saudi husband that she had married had taken their two kids and gone back to Saudi Arabia and wondered if I could do anything to help with my contacts at the State Department to get them back. I said, no, I'm sorry. That's just the way it is. That's what they do. You shouldn't have married him.
0: Yesterday, or 2 days ago, Treasury Secretary Scott Bessent on Monday, he announced what he's calling Economic D-Day. This is the beginning of the end game for Iran, he said. And most specifically, it was a call to everyone else in the world to stop doing business and taking that blood-stained oil in exchange for money with Iran. Because, people are surprised to learn that the rest of the world has gone ahead and done business as usual with this terror regime for the last several decades. Let's face it, the elephant in the room is China. Is Bessent and is the Trump administration ready to draw the line with China?
1: Apparently not at the moment. He was asked twice about Chinese banks during that news conference yesterday, and he said, well, there will be consequences for everybody without mentioning China. But as we know, China gets most of its oil from Iran, and I don't think President Trump wanted to mess up his scheduled meeting with President Xi, who's coming to Washington next month. So I think that's a big factor in it as well.
0: Well, why not have this meeting actually be about something instead of photo ops and everybody patting each other on the back? This is a great opportunity to say, listen, we're done with this, China. You're either make good on all of the lip service you give about wanting to be our friend and our partner, or you're not. Get on our side and help us squeeze Iran once and for all.
1: Well, that would be nice. Maybe he could rename China like he's going to do, rename Lake Ontario,
0: Lake Ontario,
1: if he doesn't comply.
0: Right. It's going to be America East. Yes.
1: Yeah.
0: By the way, I'm okay with that. I grew up in Michigan, and we barely even thought about Lake Ontario as one of the Great Lakes. It's a throwaway. This will actually put it back on the map for us.
1: Well, then what about the Kennedy Center? Now he's threatening to tear that down if they don't put his name back up on there. I think it's kind of going a little too far, don't you?
0: Wait,
1: I was there at the Kennedy Center when it opened.
0: Hold on. So I read that differently. I thought they were trying to block the renovations to the Kennedy Center. And he said, well, if we don't let us do the renovations, it's going to sit decrepit. It's going to have to be torn down. Maybe I read that differently than you did.
1: But, you know, it's a great place. I mean, I've been there. You've been there many, many times, seen wonderful performers. Sure, many of them are liberal, and they're not going there. The National Symphony's in financial trouble because they can't sell enough tickets. I mean, if you can't get enough people to come, artists and audience, I mean, what's the point? It's not about, shouldn't be about his ego. It's about us. It's about honoring John F. Kennedy. That's the reason that the place was named after him. I mean, pick another monument. Go after something else.
0: I will tell you from my days in the theater world, when you're in the nonprofit theater world, filling the seats is kind of a secondary concern. They don't worry about that half the time.
1: Yeah. Yeah, you're right. The philanthropists underscore things, but it's still a nice experience.
0: It is. It's lovely. It needs some work backstage for sure, but it's a lovely place. Hopefully we'll be able to resolve that. Real fast, you mentioned Lake Ontario. What's the end game with Canada on this? Because Prime Minister Carney seems to be taking this as a bit of national pride. He's suggesting the president said they should do away with Quebecois and speaking French and being bilingual, which the president and the administration denies. I always look at these things. I can't remember. I think it was Joe DeGeneva who once said, when I said, how does this end up? And he said, there's way too much money for everybody involved for this not to work out. And I kind of look at the Canada-U.S. thing that way.
1: Well, a lot of cars we like are made there. Honda, RAV4s, Chrysler Pacifica. I don't like trade wars. I don't think they turn out well. What I'd like to see, and I don't know if we ever will, several people had said we were very, very close to signing the trade deal with Canada, but then it blew up. Well, I'd like to know what was very, very close. I mean, if it was that close, why can't we sign that? Why can't we say, look, let's go back and just we'll negotiate the rest later. Let's sign what we can do now, and we'll deal with the other in the future.
0: Yeah.
1: Having this trade war is not good for either country, and especially as we approach the election, and especially for states like Maine and Michigan, where we have these important Senate races going on. I mean, this is bad, I think.
0: I heard. Cal, real fast, your favorite Dolly Parton song? You got one?
1: Oh, well, oh, man, I don't know. Well, 9 to 5 is great.
0: 9 to 5 is phenomenal.
1: You know, and Jolene has got a special content to it. But, you know, you can't beat I Will Always Love You. I mean, that's the way I feel about you, Larry.
0: Oh, Cal. I didn't realize we were going to have a moment like this. I'm speechless. We'll talk to you again next week. Thanks, Cal.
1: All right, man. Bye.
0: Well, you know, some things are supposed to be left unsaid, or at least kept to our private chats. All right, more of your reaction to the passing of Dolly Parton in a moment. 855-784-4255. I see all of you holding. 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
8: Ideal travel conditions this morning. Not really seeing any rain or anything yet. That's going to be happening later on this afternoon. Right now we're checking in at about 78 here at the Answer Studios. Rain chances up there pretty good, though, for the afternoon. It's our 15th season of the Friday Night Under the Lights High School Football Game of the Week. This week, Winter Park heads over to Apopka. Join Roger and Joe. They have all the action for you starting at 7 p.m. Sponsored by Frogger's, Shelley's Environmental, Florida Door Solutions, One Florida Bank, Central Florida Audiology, Community Health Centers, and DeClue Brothers Insurance. Lawyers for Timothy Hudson, the 16-year-old charged with the murder of his stepsister, Anna Kepner, on board a cruise ship, got their trial delay. Lawyers say due to, quote, family dynamics, they needed more time to prepare. Trial now starts November 2nd. Back out on the roads, earlier crash at Apopka taken care of on 441. Looks like we're wide open on the 408 and no problems on the beach line into Orlando International, I should say. Building down around the 429, pretty typical there. I'm Pete Paquette, your latest Answer News, weather, and traffic. 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O'Connor and Company. 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
0: I was just telling Heather Hunter, our executive producer there, that we had a great evening last night. Meredith and I had dinner on the yard, as we call it, the Naval Academy. And then in our third hour, Lee Greenwood and Larry Gatlin, men are two new leads that we're going to be sponsoring. Class of 2030. Putting light on
10: Let that blow your mind for a second.
0: Shining lights on their monuments or on their buildings.
10: Freshman in college right now,
0: or plebes at the Naval Academy. Are the class of 2030 and anyway, sparkles. Two great young women, one from Frederick County, Maryland,
10: Dolly Parton,
0: and one from Colorado Springs, Colorado.
10: That's right. She grew up probably in the shadow of the Air Force Academy and decided to go
0: for Dolly Parton.
10: You gotta love
0: and
10: that.
0: Just such an iconic
10: and then
0: song.
10: Our other two sponsors, one of them we've had since he was a plebe,
0: Dolly singing
10: from Northern
0: Jolene.
10: Virginia.
0: Here she is,
10: firstie this year, hoping to become a SEAL.
0: The New Year's Eve special.
10: And then we just met another young man who's also from Northern Virginia,
0: who's going to be our sponsor kid. He's also a firstie, hoping to be a naval aviator.
10: I got
0: to
10: tell you, if you live anywhere near,
0: take a listen.
10: The military academies, the Army, Navy, Air Force, Coast Guard Academy, the Merchant Marine Academy. Look into the sponsorship program that they have. If you live within about 30, 35 miles of the campus of those schools, you can basically be parents that provide a home away from home for these incredible cadets or midshipmen, and it will change your life. It will change your life. We've attended many wedding ceremonies for these kids who have become sort of semi-adopted children to us, and they're always going to be a part of our lives. And by the way, as you see headlines and you see stories and you watch TikTok videos and Instagram and other documentaries, and you start to lose hope for our future when you think that, you know, we're in big trouble and that you know, the next generation is just going to turn Marxist and destroy everything, you start to meet some of these kids who have been accepted and are now part of the future of our military. These were our future officers who were learning at our academies. And you're going to take
0: a big, deep breath and exhale a sigh of relief.
10: That's okay.
0: Because the kids are all right.
10: A different generation. What strikes me about that clip,
0: there's some problems out there.
10: If you watch the video, you'll see it. The audience, this is New Year's Eve, NBC, they're there to see Miley Cyrus. They're all in their teens or early 20s. They all know the words to that song. They're all singing along with that country song from, 1977? Again, she transcended. She transcended everything. Age, era, generation, everything. We all loved Dolly. Nicholas in Scranton, Pennsylvania, listening on 94.3 The Talker. That's the Radio Bold app. We love that. I love that region up there. Love the owner of that station. Hey, Nicholas, thanks for tuning in.
11: Yes, sir. Good morning, Larry. Thanks for taking my call.
10: Yeah.
11: I've been living in Scranton for a long time, but I grew up in Brooklyn, New York. And you know what? I'll never forget Dolly. Her music was inescapable. Islands in the Stream, all over the radio. And I remember the video with Kenny Rogers. And mm-hmm. Let me tell you, from one man to another, what a knockout. I was just a young kid. I was in elementary school. She was gorgeous, and she really is a piece of America. She's Americana, 100%.
0: Yeah, you know, Nico, if I could, and just to, you know, put it as plainly as I can without being inappropriate, but I did see a lot of people reflecting on social media, men my age who said, you know, but one of my memories of Dolly Parton is that when I first discovered her, that's when I knew for sure that I liked girls. There was no mistaking it. If you're attracted to women and you were, you know, of a certain age, she got your attention, right?
11: Yes, sir, 100%. And, you know, back in the days of video cassette renting, you know, the best little whorehouse in Texas, not the greatest title, but if you look at her in that movie, you knew, like, she moved you as a guy, if, you know, without getting specific. She
0: understood, Nicholas. Yes. In every way, though. She actually was a very talented actress. She actually was a very compelling figure on screen. And she was, Nicholas, thanks for sharing your story with us. I want to go back to Spencer Klavan. I started with his reflection, and I think it's very thoughtful. Others might have been tormented by the role she was thrust into, but Parton always seemed totally at peace with what she meant to people. She took in all that adoration and desire, a weight of public love that would have crushed a weaker soul, and converted it into 10 trillion watts of gratitude and joy. I believe it was her faith that taught her to do that. Yeah, that's another thing about Dolly, where a lot of people, you know, you couldn't have gotten bigger than her with all the awards and all of the record sales and the movies. And, you know, she was one of the most recognizable stars on the planet. And Lord knows we've seen weaker souls crushed by that. People who turn to addiction, people who ruin their marriages, people who go into whatever kind of sin, debauchery and self-destruction. But not Dolly. And yes, it was her faith, but also Spencer Klavan here, I think, nails something. It was gratitude. She always recognized where she came from and that she was thankful. She was so thankful for everything that she was able to have because of her hard work. And boy, oh boy, she was working right up to the end, right up until the moment that she couldn't work that hard anymore. Just an incredible American life. Spencer continues, when you visit the Grand Canyon for the first time, you think it can't really be everything it's made out to be, everything it is on the postcards, and then there it is, like a drawing of itself that you've stepped into. Watching Dolly was like the Grand Canyon. She really was all that, and no description you wrote of her could do her justice. So we're going to continue with your reflections on Dolly. And if you can, you know, help me answer this question. Why did everyone love her so much? I think we've tapped into quite a bit of it, but I think that there's still more that's left unsaid. Why people across so many barriers that divide us in this country, we all figured out a way to come together on one thing, and that was our love and adoration for this woman. Give us a call, 855-784-4255. 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
17: There is an outpouring of grief the world over as people from all walks of life mourn the passing of Dolly Parton. A country music legend, an actress, businesswoman, and philanthropist, she died following a brief battle with cancer. A nephew says Dolly is now in the arms of Jesus. President Trump says she really was one of a kind, will be missed by countless millions. As a tribute, he's ordered flags to half-staff for a week. Dolly Parton was 80. Darlene Graham is a step closer to filling the U.S. Senate seat that was held by her late brother, Senator Lindsey Graham. After winning the GOP Senate runoff in South Carolina, she's now focusing on November's general election.
18: Liberals believe if they can defeat conservatives in South Carolina, then they can defeat us anywhere. Once again, they're coming for us, and the South Carolina values we hold dear.
17: She's been endorsed by President Trump. Republicans preparing a major showcase for their agenda. The party's upcoming midterm convention in Dallas.
19: The two-day event will feature President Trump twice, a keynote from Vice President J.D. Vance, and 109 speakers and presentations. Organizers say the program will highlight reshoring jobs, tax relief, affordability, border security, and tough-on-crime policies, including provisions of the One Big Beautiful Bill. Moments of remembrance will also be planned. A 20,000-ticket lottery remains open, with winners notified September 4th. Jason Walker reporting.
17: From steel to cheese to toilet paper, Canada imposing $20 billion worth of tariffs on U.S. imports. Retaliation for President Trump's tariffs on Canadian goods. On Wall Street this morning, the Dow futures are down 2 points. NASDAQ futures off 42. More on these stories at townhall.com.
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24: Stuck in traffic? We've got the answer.
25: First responders rolling up on that stalled vehicle, or crash, I should say. Left lane partially blocked. Slow and go. I-4 eastbound at the 429. Be ready for that. After that, not too bad. Getting into downtown Orlando, we're not seeing any of the crashes all the way into downtown. 408's moving nicely. Looking at the 414 eastbound. Starting to see some of that build up there at the 441. Over on the east side, 417 around the Oviedo area. Really not running into too much to slow you down. Here we are in the midweek. First week of school at UCF. Extra traffic there. I'm Pete Paquette. Answer traffic.
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26: Upper 80s by noon. Scattered rain growing as we head towards highs in the low 90s. Heat index up around 103. The rain heaviest during the drive home as we get back into the 80s. 70s around dusk as the rain dials back. Lows before dawn in the mid-70s. Rest of this week and into next. Scattered rain heaviest in the afternoon. Hanging around into the evening. Highs in the low 90s. Your latest Answer Forecast. I'm Dave DiRica.
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0: and
25: Company.
0: And it's a good Wednesday morning to you here in our nation's capital and coast to coast on the Salem Radio Network. Good morning. Larry O'Connor here from the Relief Factor Studios. Great talking with you today as we look back at the life and legacy and memory and music and good cheer and great strong Christian faith of an American icon. And that term is thrown around a lot, but in this case, 100% accurate. American icon, Dolly Parton. Yesterday, Darlene Graham won the runoff in South Carolina. She'll be the Republican nominee for Senate. She said, by the way, in her victory speech, that Dr. Annie Andrews, the Democrat nominee in South Carolina, has the same views as Bernie Sanders and AOC, and said, if you like Kamala Harris for president, you're going to love Dr. Annie Andrews. So, Darlene Graham, Senator Graham, I should say, since she is the senator right now from South Carolina, on message and ready to take it to the libs for the general election. We'll see how that race unfolds. We've got that news and a whole lot more as the morning develops. Also, a country music legend, Lee Greenwood, will join us in hour three, as well as Larry Gatlin, to reflect on Dolly Parton. And joining us right now, friend of the program, friend to good-thinking Americans everywhere, she's Mary Catherine Hamm, of course, co-host of the Getting Hammered and Normally podcast, board member at the Travis Manion Foundation. In fact, real fast, the 9/11 Heroes Run is coming up as we celebrate, or honor, I should say, the 25th anniversary of the September 11th attacks. And Mary Catherine, you'll be leading the charge there, won't you, in your backyard in Oakton?
27: Well, let's not say leading the charge. It only going to give me too much credit for my running. But I'll be out there.
0: Great. And that race is on the 12th day of September. In Annapolis, you can run on the 13th day of September. Go to travismanion.org to sign up for the Heroes Run and help that great organization. And also get your own lazy butt off the sofa while you're at it. Mary Catherine, obviously a lot in the news that I want to talk to you about, but you're a child of the South, and it had to be impossible for you to grow up and not be touched by Dolly Parton.
27: No, I think the beauty of Dolly Parton is that no matter where you grew up, you, especially as a child of the 80s, you were going to be seeing Dolly Parton, and it was wonderful. And she was like such a huge part of pop culture, and you know, one of the huge crossover artists from country music who became this huge pop icon as well, and never deserted her country roots, right? That's one of my favorite things about her, is that she was a person who came from nothing in the Tennessee mountains and who never, ever lost sight of that. And not with a chip on her shoulder. She was so proud of it. She was so proud of what her parents provided for her. There were 12 kids in a one and a half bedroom cabin. And you know, her father could not read or write. She famously started Imagination Library as a tribute to him to make sure that kids all over the country were exposed to books and to reading. And she never lost sight of any of that, and in fact credited it with a lot of her life. She was simultaneously one of the biggest stars in the history of the U.S., and also a gal from that cabin. And you can see the cabin in Dollywood still, or a replica thereof, where you can look where they used to live, and it sits right next to a church where they still hold services inside Dollywood. And I think that's a real tribute to how she felt about hitting the pinnacle of fame while also embracing everything she came from.
0: I don't think people really fully understand just how huge she was and how wealthy she was. Listen, in the songwriting business, the way royalties work in a library, you write I Will Love You and Whitney Houston makes it a quadruple platinum international hit, you're done. You don't have to work again for the rest of your life with that one song. You think about the library of songs that she wrote and the kind of wealth that she accumulated. But Mary Catherine, you just mentioned it, her charitable work really doesn't get enough attention. It's one of the reasons why the president asked for the flags to be lowered to half staff for a week, because she helped so many people with her wealth.
27: She did. And the thing about her is that she wasn't bragging about it all the time. It was the works that mattered to her, and they were fueled by faith. I think it's clear from her family's statement about her. I think, you know, she's hanging out with Jesus and Carl now, and having a big old party, her husband of many years. And she didn't brag about those things. There were many things that people found out and will probably continue to find out that she did behind the scenes. One of them in particular was that after Whitney recorded that song, you know, there was she would take some of those royalties and give them to HBCU bands, to historically black neighborhoods in Nashville, where she helped revitalize some things. She had a sensitivity to the fact that, like, she and Whitney were linked in this way, and how can I help? And I think that was just something that was innate to her. She understood how to cross all of these cultural divides and to be beloved in all those communities. For that reason, by the way, she is beloved as a diva in the black community, because she was a person who invested in that way.
0: All right. In the context of our conversation, you're already going to have the answer to this, but I'll ask the question anyway. What did Queen Latifah, Pitbull, Linda Ronstadt, Jose Feliciano, Lizzo, and Motley Crue and Kermit the Frog all have in common?
27: I assume they all did collaborations with Dolly.
0: That's right. That's right. And that, again, that also speaks of not only her talent, and every one of those collaborations, it's not like she changed her style to match who she was singing to, because she owned her own style. Everybody else wanted to collaborate with her, and everybody wanted to sing with her, and that was a huge part of her career, was just showing up in a session and doing a collab with somebody.
27: Yeah, I think she was very generous and she was very active. She would say that her motor needed to keep running all the time. She just was working constantly. And I think she was just so many things at once. She was like, and she would say it herself, she was both trashy and wholesome.
0: She was
27: country and pop. She was a butterfly, but also she writes about eagles all the time. She was both, you know, traditionally feminine and soft, and really, really tough when it came to business. Like, she encompassed a lot of things. And I think in a world now in social media where everyone's trying to argue, I'm authentic. Man, she was authentic from day one.
0: Yeah.
27: And you never questioned it for one second, which is what made her powerful, being all of those things at once.
0: Mary Catherine Hamm is our guest. And Mary Catherine, you know, it's the law. You can't talk about anybody without bringing politics into it. I'm at a loss. If I had to guess, I would, just because of her origins, her upbringing, and the way she conducted herself and her deep Christian faith, I want to assume that she was conservative, that she was a Republican. But I don't know. I think that's part of her appeal, too, that she didn't want to talk about politics.
27: Well, yeah, she didn't, and I think she was a sensible normie, right? This is another thing, by the way. She was wholly Christian and also wholly a gay icon, right?
0: Yes.
27: She was both.
0: Yep.
27: And she managed to ride that line, and I think it was because she was generous of spirit. She truly lived her faith. She need to jump into every conversation with an opinion. That's an important part of it, right? When
0: yeah.
27: she had an opinion, it was very obvious, but she was not jumping into everything. I think she's a celebrity of a different generation that was sensibly like, I want to appeal to everyone. That is what I'm here for. And it wasn't the most important thing in her life. Her faith was. So I think sometimes the politics can get in the way of the faith if that's the thing you'd like to communicate. And I think that was probably top priority for her.
0: Yeah, if you had to nail down her philosophy on life, it was don't be a jerk to anybody. You know, be nice yeah. to people, which, by the way, sounds a whole lot like love God and love your neighbor. That sounds familiar, doesn't it?
27: Yes, it does. And also, you know, I'll offer one more interesting one where, you know, she did give money to Vanderbilt and partly to them, I think, the Moderna vaccine push. She also kept Dollywood open during 2020, and I attended with my children, right? She was both sides of the argument in this sort of beautiful way
0: yeah.
27: where, you know, I got to enjoy myself in a real life situation and people got to make their living at Dollywood during that crazy time, and we found some sanity there.
0: Mary Catherine Hamm's our guest, and we talked about the Heroes Run with the Travis Manion Foundation Mary Catherine is a big participant, and she's a board member at the Travis Manion Foundation. And it's hard not to look at the September 11th attacks and look back here. We're approaching at the 25th anniversary and recognize, I know you've been commenting quite a bit on politics and the rise of this Hassan Piker individual and the reluctance by many politicians, Democrats, who just can't bring themselves to say, yeah, this guy's a bad dude. And a lot of people were looking at that and reflecting. It's like, oh, my gosh, it was 25 years ago 9/11 happened. And now we can't, you know, condemn Hassan Piker and at least step forward and say this is wrong.
27: Yeah, I mean, they want his audience and they also want to treat him like he's just a Twitch streamer when he's on the trail with them. Look, I think this is one of those things, much like, you know, a whole generation of not educating people about economics was a bad idea. A whole generation of, you know, woke foreign policy talk in colleges and high schools across this country created a bunch of people who are like, oh, let's give Bin Laden's manifesto a listen.
0: Right.
27: And that's essentially what Hassan Piker says. That's what several socialists who are now on their way to being in Congress have said. They use his rationale to say, well, the U.S. kind of brought this on itself.
0: Yeah.
27: And on the 25th anniversary, to have that be a rising force in American politics is shocking. One of the guys, the New Jersey lefty who was the character witness for the Blind Sheikh, I believe,
0: right.
27: he is representing the place that Todd Beamer is from. Like, that will be his district. That's where we've...
0: That gives you pause. All right, well, I'm sorry we had to leave it on there. All right, quickly, your favorite Dolly Parton song, just so we can bring it back.
27: The Light of a Clear Blue Morning, probably.
0: All right, we'll take it.
27: Because it's so uplifting, and that was what she was about.
0: Love it, love it. Mary Catherine Hamm, you're pretty uplifting too, young lady. We will see you on the run out there for Travis Manion. We appreciate
27: right.
0: you joining us.
27: Sounds good. Bye.
0: All right, more conversation here going forward. It's O'Connor and Company.
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9: It's our latest 60-second answer news update. Local news for you. Good morning. 78 here at the Answer Studios on our way to a high of about 93, 94 degrees. And afternoon storms popping up. Some decent rain. We could see some of that. So be ready for that in your afternoon drive time. Well, from Orlando and the Dixie Stampede and great memories to around the world, flags lowered, skyscrapers lit up, memories abound after the death of Dolly Parton. She was 80. We'll have more remembrances coming up for you. Driver speeding away from a school zone. Traffic stop on Tuesday morning. Crashed into a school bus near the Villages. 19 kids on board. Luckily, no injuries. Lawyers for Timothy Hudson, the 16-year-old charged with the murder of his stepsister, Anna Kepner, on board a cruise ship, got their trial delay. Lawyers say due to, quote, family dynamics, they need more time to prepare. Trial now starts November 2nd. We had an earlier minor crash, but it was blocking some of the traffic there on eastbound I-4 around the 429. I believe that's been moved over, so we'll keep you updated on that, but be ready for some backup in that area. I'm Pete Pakatz, and so let's look at your news, weather, and traffic together. A trusted voice, Larry O'Connor. 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
0: Resetting the table here on the topic du jour, and it's impossible to escape the conversation about Dolly Parton and what she meant to all of us. And I'd love for you to participate in that as well at 855-784-4255. I've never been to Dollywood, but I intend to go. In fact, our great powerhouse station in Memphis, Tennessee, and Todd Starnes, who runs the shop down there, has asked us to come down and do an event there. So we're trying to work that out. We'll work Dollywood into it as well. And actually, while we're down there, might as well just cross the border and do the Bourbon Trail in Kentucky, right? I mean, I'm just saying, it'll be research. It'll be work related. But we're going to be heading down there, hopefully in 2027, early 27. We'll head down to Dollywood and we'll do the whole Memphis, East Tennessee, Nashville circuit. Incredible, incredible life. And we'd love to hear from you at 855-784-4255. Also in the news, some interesting items in the news that I wanted to you heard Cal Thomas mention this threat now that the Kennedy Center is in danger of demolition. And I just want to be clear on what it is. It doesn't have to do with his name per se. It has to do with the renovations involved. The Trump administration now threatening that maybe they need to tear the building down if it can't get the renovations that they've determined it requires. You see, there's Democrats and judges trying to block the president from renovating a building that I thought everybody pretty much recognized and acknowledged needed some major work, not just in the exterior. Inside, the seats are worn. Much of the decor just looks shoddy and aged. And they've done some work in sprucing it up. But backstage, there's been some infrastructure disasters backstage. It's just not up to speed with a modern performing arts center. And the president has put in a filing, or his lawyers, the Justice Department attorneys, said without those efforts, the center will deteriorate further into an unsafe, decrepit structure that will be required to be taken down, with a determination to follow on what to build on the site, such as a large outdoor amphitheater overlooking the Potomac River that has been proposed by some for many years. The filing note said that any potential outdoor amphitheater would fail to adequately honor President John F. Kennedy, but would be simpler and more economical to build, operate, and maintain. Of course, people are now interpreting that as, oh, if he can't have his name on the building, he's just going to tear it down. That's not necessarily what's happening here. It has to do with what's best for that building, which, again, needs renovation. But that's just how the news is going to delivered to. By the way, that article, which is truthful and fact-based, is from the local NBC News affiliate here in Washington, D.C. I want to give them at least a hat tip for getting it right, because that's not how you're seeing it elsewhere. 855-784-4255. One quick memory here of Dolly, and then we'll get to your calls. I mentioned that she would do a duet with so many different diverse performers. Here's a great moment. I think this is from her variety show that she had in the 80s with Patti LaBelle. Take a listen.
11: You know, I write a lot of songs when I don't have my guitar. Mm-hmm. You know, I beat around the dashboard in my car when I'm riding around writing songs. But then I have a little rhythm that we can do with these acrylic nails. Can you do that?
12: Yep.
11: Oh, good. You want to play a little song for them? Get up close to your microphone. We're mic'd right down in here. Get up close to them. Okay.
12: That's cute.
11: Can you hear that?
12: See, we did plan this, but we didn't know how it was going
11: to
12: sound.
11: Well, we were planning to see if we could do something like, Mama, little children, love shortening and shortening. Mama, little children, love shortening bread. Mama, little children, love shortening.
0: Two talented women with great voices and musical talent singing a duet while playing their acrylic nails for accompaniment. I mean, come on. Seriously. Everyone who's talking about Dolly Parton today, and everyone's reflecting on what she meant to us, and everyone's talking about, yes, her songs and her songwriting, and yes, her movies, and yes, her humanitarian efforts, and yes, her look, of course, just everything about her. She was one of a kind, incredibly generous, incredibly funny, incredibly kind, incredibly Christian, all of it, and that all matters, and it's all part of it. But let's not lose sight of her talent, her God-given absolutely inspirational, not to be replicated, impossible to duplicate talent. Given by God. You know, a lot of us are given talents by God. Rush used to talk about it all the time, on loan from God, right? And that is probably the best way to put it, for sure. She knew what she had, and she made the most of it, and she touched everyone. And I think that's sort of what God expects, right? And she always kept her faith right out front. So if anyone mistook her for being the instrument of her success, she would correct the record immediately that it was all for the glory of God. 855-784-4255. Your turn next. 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
17: With SRN News, I'm Rich Thomason in Washington. There is an outpouring of grief the world over as people from all walks of life mourn the passing of Dolly Parton, the country music legend, actress, businesswoman, and philanthropist. She died following a brief battle with cancer. Dolly Parton was 80. Darlene Graham is a step closer to filling the U.S. Senate seat that was held by her late brother, Senator Lindsey Graham. After winning the GOP Senate runoff in South Carolina, she is now focusing on November's general election. And Republicans are preparing for a major showcase of their agenda at the party's upcoming midterm convention in Dallas. From steel to cheese to toilet paper, Canada imposing $20 billion worth of tariffs on U.S. imports, retaliation for President Trump's tariffs on Canadian goods. The Dow futures up 25 points, NASDAQ futures down 18. This is SRN News.
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24: Stuck in traffic? We've got the answer.
13: Not getting any reports of any crashes that are going to be blocking your way. Just a lot of other traffic. I-4 coming across St. John's River Bridge and down through Sanford to Longwood and all through that area. Eastbound coming up through Michigan and in towards the 408. Of course, down through the attractions and back up around the 429. Pretty typical all there. And also on the 429, trying to get on the turnpike. You'll have those backups from both directions, so be ready for that. I'm Pete Paquette. Answer traffic.
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26: Upper 80s by noon. Scattered rain growing as we head towards highs in the low 90s. Heat index up around 103. The rain heaviest during the drive home as we get back into the 80s. 70s around dusk as the rain dials back. Lows before dawn in the mid-70s. Rest of this week and into next. Scattered rain heaviest in the afternoon. Hanging around into the evening. Highs in the low 90s. Your latest answer forecast. I'm Dave DeRica.
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0: It's O'Connor and Company. Good morning. 855-784-4255. Also in the news, by the way, Susan Crabtree, Real Clear Politics, who's got some pretty great sources at the Secret Service, reporting that three Secret Service officials, agents, were walked out of their offices earlier this week and made do not admits as part of a criminal investigation into leaked classified information to the media, according to two sources familiar with the matter. It's unclear if the leaks to the media pertain to the controversy over President Trump's secret evacuation from Turkey because of intelligence about a surface-to-air missile threat to Air Force One from Iran. The FBI and the CIA are involved in the investigation, one source told Real Clear Politics. Calls to Secret Service Communications Director Anthony Guglielmi were not immediately returned. That's Susan Crabtree reporting on three agents who were walked out of their offices from the Secret Service and have do not admits back on their record. That's an interesting developing story. And yeah, I mean, when that story of the president being escorted off of Air Force One in the catering truck as subterfuge because of a threat, the people that I know who have connections there, I don't have the sources like Susan Crabtree does, but I have sources who worked in administration and said, this has absolutely happened before. Prior presidents have had to do the exact same thing, but it was never leaked because the Secret Service doesn't leak stuff like this about their protocols and their policies and their procedures when it comes to protecting the president. This is a, I know everyone's like, oh, they're just trying to get down on the people who leaked this because it doesn't make Trump look good. And it's like, no, actually, this has to do with national security. The Secret Service.

0: And I was, at that time, already a big, huge country music fan and a bluegrass musician. I walked up to the stage after the performance, and I introduced myself, and I met Dolly. And it made me feel so good, because she made me feel so good. She was so warm and so accepting and so just happy to meet me. It was obvious that she would be happy to meet anybody that would walk up to her.
1: Yeah.
0: And that's the feeling I got. And, of course, I was a big Porter Wagoner fan at the time, too. And Dolly was just starting out with him. Eventually, she went off on her own.
1: Yeah.
0: And before Dolly was with Porter, it was Norma Jean. And I was a fan of them, too. But this really meant something special to me. So I wanted to share that with you all, that I had
1: the
0: privilege of meeting her.
1: Mm-hmm. That's great. And you know, so you're a musician. One thing that I've had the pleasure of working with musicians my whole career, this career as well as my old career in the theater business. And, you know, sometimes musicians can be cynical. Sometimes they can say, oh, yeah, that guy's famous, but he's not really a good guitar player. He doesn't have good chops or anything. People said of Dolly, she was the real deal. She was an incredible musician and songwriter, wasn't she?
0: Yes. Yes, and songs like My Tennessee Mountain Home and Applejack, they're infectious.
1: Yeah. Yeah, they really are. She wrote tunes that you just cannot get out of your head. That's the whole point of writing good music, right? That stick with you. One hearing of Jolene, and that tune is in your head.
0: Yep, that's absolutely correct.
1: Eric, God bless you. I know you're up early there in Los Angeles, so I appreciate you sharing your story. God bless you, brother. Thank you. How about April in East Tennessee, Dollyville, Dolly Land, Dolly? That's you live and breathe Dolly there where you are, April.
2: Yeah, that's right. We sure did. It's a lot of sadness in the mountains this morning, for sure.
1: Did you have any close encounters with her at all?
2: I actually never got a chance to meet Dolly. But I just wanted to mention that she was a major contribution. She had a major direct contribution to the Hurricane Helene recovery here in East Tennessee and Western North Carolina. And a significant amount of that money went directly to the families who lost their homes. Because she donated $1 million. It was called the Mountain Waves Foundation, as the foundation she established. And then the other foundation, the Dollywood Foundation, matched it with another $1 million. So it's important because what happened was it had a ripple effect, and it caused other businesses to participate. And over 500 families received $5,000 in emergency checks after losing everything. And that was a lot of counties up here in East Tennessee: Carter County, Greene, Cox, Hamblin, Hawkins County, Johnson County, and Unicoi in Washington. And that money went to help, rebuild the homes, replace the appliances, repair the driveways, the bridges, the roads. It was just such a impact she had on this area.
1: That's incredible, and thank you for sharing that. I remember seeing a news item go by about her charitable contributions after the hurricane, but, you know, it's funny, unlike, and again, I don't want to drag other people down, but, you know, when Oprah donates after a national disaster, she does a whole infomercial about it. You know, there's a whole publicity team that puts it out, and it's like, Dolly wouldn't like that. Dolly would just do it. She'd write the check, but she would give just enough attention to it, like you said, to sort of compel other organizations to match her, right?
2: Right. Yeah, and like I said about that ripple effect, it caused Walmart to increase its commitment to like $10 million, I think, across the affected region. And so I think that's what we're probably going to miss the most, to be honest with you, is just that ripple effect that she had, you know, to share your love and light, to share your riches, to share the joy you have in the world. Try not to focus on the negativity and the, you know, all the things that people get caught up getting, you know, so focused on.
1: Yeah.

0: Bring us back to our humanity and our God. Yeah, April, God bless you. Thanks for joining in, and thanks for giving us the perspective from right there in East Tennessee. How about Art? Couldn't get much different East Tennessee to Oregon, the Pacific Northwest. But Art is in Oregon. He wanted to join our conversation today, and we want you to join it too. 855-784-4255. Go ahead, Art. Thanks for calling.
1: Good morning, my friend. Thanks for doing this today, because Dolly was one of the most specialist person in the whole United States of America. She was truly Americana in the best way. I had the honor of going to Nashville and seeing her at the Grand Ole Opry, and you know, every time you turn around, Larry, she was in the news doing special things. She was on the radio. She was on television, like you said. Mm-hmm. She is truly what Americana was all about. And you know what? She will never be forgotten, never, because of what she contributed to the great country that we live in.
0: Well said, Art. I appreciate you. I appreciate you sharing that today as well. Give Oregon a big hug for me. My mom lives there. Thanks, Art. I'll tell you, I was sharing some of my memories, and the first time I ever sort of recognized her visually was in the movie 9 to 5. I knew her music because it would play a lot on CKLW, which is actually a radio station out of Windsor, Ontario, but that was the top 40 station that we'd listen to sometimes in Detroit when we weren't listening to the rock station, WRIF. But I remember it's like, oh, that's her. Oh, she sang that, you know, Here You Come Again song. She sang this song or that song. And then my parents were pretty lax with me growing up. We didn't really have a hard and fast bedtime. And so I was watching The Tonight Show with Johnny Carson pretty early in my life. And her appearances with Johnny Carson are absolutely iconic. And here's one that I saw really making the rounds yesterday. This is clip 7, if you don't mind. Here's a Dolly with Johnny.
2: Ned's not supposed to be too serious.

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Now I have dreamed of stardom since I was just a kid. A $1 million dream beneath this $13 wig. In my

0: Monty Rock the Third. But still, I think it's worth it, and I just thought you should know that I'll always owe a special thanks to the Johnny Carson Show. I went from pop beads to diamonds, from car coats to fur, from Kmart to Gucci's, from here.
1: Unbelievable. Incredible. I go find that clip. You can see the whole thing, I'm sure, on your social media as well. It's just... she really knew who she was, and she knew where she came from. And even with all of the wealth and all the success and all the fame and all the publicity, I can't overstate this enough, because we have seen it with every... I can't think of a person who rose to the level that Dolly did who also didn't have some sort of self-inflicted, horrible tragedy in their life, from addiction to some other kind of horrific, sinful behavior, some scandal, some awful, nothing like that with her, ever. And you got to credit the Lord for that. You got to credit her deep, abiding faith and the fact that she always maintained her home right there where she belonged. I think also the fact that she had a pretty stable marriage. You didn't hear about her husband forever. She would talk about Carl. You didn't see him much. And he was that anchor and that rock. And everything about this woman is something to admire, for sure. 855-784-4255. A lot of your calls are rolling in here. We'll get to them. And more with Larry Gatlin, as well as Lee Greenwood, in our next hour. 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
11: Just about 80 here at the Answer Studios. A lot of sunshine today, but we're going to see a lot of rain maybe later on. 94 our high today, too. Well, from Orlando and the Dixie Stampede to around the world, Dolly Parton being remembered today after her death reported yesterday. She was 80 years old. President Trump ordered flags lowered to for a week. Skyscrapers lit up last night. Dolly died from a short battle with cancer. Loved by all, and she loved everyone. Music, movies, Dollywood, philanthropy. Listen throughout the day. We'll have more remembrances. Larry O'Connor coming back in here in just a moment. Well, what to do with the millions in tourist tax dollars? Well, every year a citizen board listens to presentations and come up with a list of recommendations. That list was presented to Council Tuesday. The winners, Arts and Culture, the Dr. Phillips Center, and Echo Tourism. The losers, the Orlando Dreamers Baseball Stadium, UCF, and Orange County Public Schools. Final decision not quite there yet. Be voted on down the road. Back out on the roads. Let's see what's going on. Really not too bad. It's going to be busy for you. You know, you're going to have some stop and go here and there. I'm not seeing any major crashes really to get in your way. We'll keep you updated. I'm Pete Paquette. Your latest Answer News, weather, and traffic.
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14: Dolly Parton was once asked, would you ever consider running for president? And her answer, of course, is iconic. We've already had enough big boobs in the White House. but I have to say, you know, at a time when you know, people get famous and have a lot of popularity, there is that siren song of American politics, electoral politics, you know, feed your ego, join, you know, a campaign, run for office, or align yourself politically with one person or party or another, because that sort of feeds your desire to be influential. And, you know, you look at your George Clooney's and you look at your various politicians, or excuse me, Hollywood stars over the years who have all injected themselves into politics, usually just on one side of the political equation. Ronald Reagan was probably the last one who, in Hollywood at least, sort of transcended. You had some of the old school Hollywood actors who would support him, like Frank Sinatra and Jimmy Stewart and all that jazz. But honestly, Dolly always resisted that. It may be why she remained so beloved. She knew her place. She knew her role. She knew what she meant to our culture and society. And frankly, she would have sullied her reputation if she got into politics, because politics by design is meant to divide. I mean, it just, everyone's, oh, we're so divided in our politics. That's what politics is. Politics always comes down in a democracy, or where democracy is used in a constitutional republic like we have, where you have to choose one or the other. That by its design is going to divide. And she never even went there, never even close to going there. And it's one of the reasons why we have this reflection today, where you're joining our conversation at 855-784-4255. Obviously, we'll just take your reflections, your memories, what you loved about Dolly. But the overriding question I'm asking today, and we're starting to get a good sort of consistent common denominator that might lead us to the answer. The question is, what was it about her that transcended all of those things that divide us? And the one consistent thing seems to be her faith. That the Holy Spirit was moving in her, one way or the other. And that has a unifying effect, does it not? 855-784-4255. How about Wendy, Twin City? Wendy, good morning. Thanks for joining the conversation here on O'Connor.
15: I just wanted to call and tell you a couple things. I love Dolly because I'm also in a family of 11.
14: Oh, wow.
15: And she was the real deal. And I listened to country back in the day when country was cool, and you know, all the country stars of that time, like the early 80s. But I wanted to tell you that when she was playing her acrylic nails on that Patti LaBelle clip,
14: yeah,
15: she had the lyrics to 9 to 5, But when she was waiting, you know, to go on, when they were rehearsing, that she was playing her nails, and that's how she got the, you know, the melody and the music to that song.
14: That's how she wrote it.
15: Yeah, well, she already had the lyrics, but she have
14: The melody.
15: The melody.
14: That's
15: so
14: amazing.
15: So, anyway, and I also wanted to say, because she was Christian and so wonderful, that the left will come after her somehow and not take glory in the wonderful person she was.
14: You know, I fear that you're right, Wendy, and trust me, I had my eye out for it yesterday. I was looking for it. I was, and honestly, the only thing that I saw from people, shockingly, because you always hear that, you know, I disagreed with Dolly about X, Y, and Z, but, you know, that kind of thing. But they kept their mouth shut yesterday. The only, shockingly, Wendy, the only sort of, you know, equivocation on love and devotion for Dolly yesterday came from people who resented the fact that she came out in support of people getting vaccinated during COVID. And I give her a pass on that because she was lied to. You know, we were all lied to about it, and she thought she was doing the right thing. And again, she didn't compel people via the government to do it, Wendy. But other than that, so far I have not seen it, but I fear you're right. Wendy, thank you so much.
15: Hey, thank you.
14: Appreciate it. By the way, that the whole thing with the acrylic nails, we'll play that clip a little later in the show where she sits with Patti LaBelle and I don't have the same kind of nails that she has, but she does that thing on the microphone and she can, like, form a song with it. Another thing about those nails, and boy, did she have nails, the clip that we just played with Johnny Carson where she's picking that guitar, boy, those nails came in handy when you're picking rather than strumming. It's an incredible thing to watch, and you're just ready for one of them to fly off. How about Carol in California, also up early, listening on out there on the West Coast? Good morning, Carol. Thanks for joining us.
16: Hi, thank you. I just wanted to tell you about, I went to, in 1976, I went to the Indy 500, and I was walking around with my husband, but I saw Dolly come out, and she was by herself. So I walked up and told her how much, you know, I admired her music and all of that, and then we just had a conversation like a friend, like she knew me, because there was nobody else around, and it was just amazing.
14: Wow.
16: She really touched my soul, and maybe that too was as well an issue, because I was also in the, you know, Christian and really into God at that time, and I still am, but,
14: you know,
16: it was just, she was such a beautiful, like, to be a nobody, and to be talked about like that, and I'm not really a nobody, but not famous, right?
14: Yeah.
16: And it just was, I was blown away.
14: Carol, I think you hit on something there, though, because, first of all, you corrected yourself, and she recognized that everybody is somebody. But oftentimes when people say you're a nobody, it means you have humble origins, humble beginnings, and maybe live a very humble life, and you don't have fame, and you don't have influence the way she did. But that's how she started out, and that's how everybody that she loved continued to live their life, her family, even her husband. 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
18: Near the end of the Revolutionary War, George Washington received a letter from one of his own officers. Colonel Louis Nicola suggested that America might be better served by a monarchy, with Washington himself as king. Washington firmly rejected the idea. He had spent years leading Americans in a fight for independence from a monarchy. He would not see that victory end with America creating a king of its own. He understood that the cause of the revolution was greater than any one man. His example reminds us that power can be offered, earned, or taken. But character determines whether we use it for ourselves or remain faithful to something greater.
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21: Breaking news this hour from Town Hall. I'm Rhett Thomason. President Trump's endorsement comes through for this candidate.
22: In Columbia, South Carolina, Tuesday night.
23: So, South Carolina Republicans, I humbly accept your nomination to serve as the Republican nominee.
22: Senator Darlene Graham celebrating her victory in a Republican primary runoff to replace her late brother Lindsey Graham on the state's general election ballot for a seat in the U.S. Senate.
23: I continue to miss Lindsey every day, and there is still a big hole in my heart.
22: And she thanked President Trump for his endorsement. Graham will face Democrat Annie Andrews in November, but sounded confident.
23: South Carolina is truly Trump country.
22: I'm Ben Thomas.
21: She rose from humble beginnings in the mountains of Tennessee, achieving worldwide fame and the adoration of millions. Dolly Parton has died. The world is mourning the loss of a country music legend and pop icon, also an actress and an accomplished businesswoman. Dolly fought a brief battle with cancer. She was 80. The Secret Service is taking action as concerns over presidential security remain in the spotlight.
24: Three agency officials have been placed on administrative leave while the Office of Professional Responsibility investigates possible misconduct. The officials were working in non-law enforcement roles, and authorities have not disclosed the allegations. The move comes after multiple reported threats against President Trump and recent scrutiny of security operations, including a probe into a possible leak involving Vice President J.D. Vance's detail. Ken Lorman reporting.
21: The U.S.-Canada trade war is heating up with tariffs and retaliatory tariffs. On Wall Street, Dow futures 18 points higher, NASDAQ futures down 71 points. More on these stories at townhall.com.
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4: Stuck in traffic? 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
11: 805 right now, and I-4 eastbound, slow and go around the attractions, back around the 429. Earlier crash on the left-hand side in the construction zone, not affecting traffic at all. Right now, we're looking at some slow and go traffic on the 408. You're going to see some pockets fairly heavy of traffic westbound from the 417 all the way into downtown Orlando. Colonial running really slow in the downtown area. Same with 436, pockets of heavy traffic there. 417, not too bad over on the east side. I'm Pete Paquette, Answer Traffic.
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22: Upper 80s by noon. Scattered rain growing as we head towards highs in the low 90s. Heat index up around 103. The rain heaviest during the drive home as we get back into the 80s. 70s around dusk as the rain dials back. Lows before dawn in the mid-70s. Rest of this week and into next. Scattered rain heaviest in the afternoon. Hanging around into the evening. Highs in the low 90s. Your latest Answer Forecast. I'm Dave Dorica.
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14: Oh, it's iconic. You can't interrupt it. You got to hear it.
5: Tumble out of bed and I stumble to the kitchen. Pour myself a cup of ambition and yawn and stretch and try to come.
14: Well, you talk about a crossover song that absolutely boosted Dolly Parton into superstar status. There it is.
5: Traffic starts jumping with folks like me on the job from 9 to 5.
14: And she was brilliant in the movie. We're remembering Dolly Parton today. You're sharing your reflections, and we're also answering that question. What is it about her that transcended everything that divides us today? Because that was the thing that struck me yesterday as I saw people reflecting on the passing of this American icon, that no matter who you are, no matter what your politics are, no matter what you believe, no matter what team you're on, no matter what your religion is or your race or anything, everybody loved Dolly Parton. I cannot think of another person alive who has that kind of appeal, that kind of transcendent love. And we're asking why that is. 855-784-4255. Her faith seems to be something that keeps rising to the top here, and I think that we're on to something. Coming up, Larry Gatlin joins us to discuss his friend and his colleague in the music world. But joining us right now, geez, you know, two legends in 1 hour. Lee Greenwood. Joining us now to reflect on the passing of Dolly. Lee Greenwood, thank you so much for joining us. Appreciate it so much.
6: You're welcome, sir. The outpouring of love goes far beyond the state of Tennessee, where, of course, she was raised in Sevier County. I talk to people internationally, and they all respect her and loved her for what she did. It's funny, you know, that I'm just a tad bit older than she. And for six decades, I lived with the music that she had on the radio all the time for those six decades. I knew her. I was starstruck by her, and I'm not starstruck by many people. She was a genuine, wonderful human being. And when she looked at you in the eye, she got eye contact, and you're really having a one-on-one conversation with her. And she was such a big star that sometimes that was intimidating, but she was so wonderful, and she had quick wit. And of course, when she'd walk in a room, she would get a lot of attention.
14: Yeah.
6: But she downplayed her physical appearance, and she was all about getting to someone into conversation and understand what humanity was all about.
14: And that was reflected in her lyrics, too, wasn't it, Lee Greenwood? I mean, she I think, sadly, because of her performance and her style and her iconic voice and her great musicality, it's overlooked what a great lyricist and songwriter she was.
6: Absolutely. Like Carole King, Dolly wrote songs about her personal life, A Coat of Many Colors, yeah. And I Will Always Love You, were songs that are very deeply rooted in her psyche. And we all knew that. And of course, maybe somebody outside of that who just loved her music for 9 to 5, or the duet with Kenny Rogers, which, by the way, I was on tour with Kenny Rogers when we released that duet.
14: Is that right?
6: And I was excited. Oh, yeah, it was so cool. Islands in the Stream was a great pairing. And then Dolly, of course, she knew she could sing with anyone, and she proved it with her recent rock album. It was called Rockstar, which got her in the Rock and Roll Hall of Fame. She sang with everybody on the album. It was amazing, the list of people she sang with.
14: You know, as a musician, a songwriter yourself and a performer, I'd love for you to sort of hone in on her ability to sing with anyone in any genre, any style. I mentioned it earlier in the program that she was so good at these duets, and it was so distinctive because you could hear her voice. You knew it was her the moment you heard it. And so it was distinctive. She stood out in those duets, but at the same time, perfectly blended with whomever she was singing with. That's an incredible talent.
6: Yeah, it is. It's a very important gift that you have from the very beginning. And she knew it. As the fourth child of 12, raised in a holler in Tennessee, something had to stand out for her in order to survive. And music was her ticket. And she was a singer from the very beginning and then learned how to play guitar. Her musical ability was a lot more than people actually imagined and knew. And when she accompanied herself, it was very obvious that she knew exactly what she was doing. The musicians that worked with her, they really respected her for her musical talent.
14: Lee Greenwood is our guest, talking about Dolly Parton and obviously her music. I would love to sort of breach into not politics, but just love of this country. You, obviously, Lee Greenwood, are connected to a love of this nation, a love of this country, a love of the people, and a love of what America stands for. Dolly, in her own way, also stood for that worldwide. When she would tour internationally, she represented us so well, don't you think?
6: Just to coin a phrase, she was proud to be American, and she was very patriotic. She loved her military. She did a lot of tours with military, and she always thanked them for their service. And when a military person was around her, she'd shake their hand just like we do. And it was just so great to see her come to that level where she would not hold her career so high that she wouldn't humble herself for people who sacrificed for our freedom.
14: I've seen some images of her going and touring during the first Gulf War. She did a lot of USO concerts there in the desert. And boy, those soldiers and Marines seem pretty happy to have Dolly walking amongst themselves.
6: Absolutely.
14: You know, a lot of people are talking about her faith today, and she did discuss her love of the Lord, and I believe that she was touched by the Holy Spirit. You could tell that sort of talent and that sort of radiance doesn't happen by itself. Was there a very real display of her faith when she was touring, when she was working and performing, and just in her everyday life?
6: Faith is something that goes very deep. It's a belief that you have that's unshaken, and it was unshaken in her. I watched her many times when she would address people, and sometimes the subject of existence, survival, would come up, and it was always about her belief that faith would sustain her and sustain those people she's talking to.
14: We've gotten a lot of calls this morning, and we've been talking about Dolly since our show began, 6 a.m. Eastern, and we've gotten a lot of calls from Tennessee, and people from East Tennessee in particular, talking about what she meant to that community and to the people that she grew up with and the next couple of generations. Can you speak to that just for a moment about how important Tennessee is to who Dolly was?
6: Oh, absolutely. We took her as one of our own here. And although I'm not originally from Tennessee, it is my home for over 40 years. And I lived in East Tennessee in Sevier County, right where she's from. And congratulations to her decision to educate young children there. They got $500 every time they graduated. And there was a book a month given to every child between the ages of 1 and 5. She really thought reading was extremely important to their education. And I'm sure it was for her as well as she was growing up. So she made sure those people had the needs and the educational tools in order to get smarter and brighter and better educated. And of course, you know about Dollywood, which is also in the eastern area of Tennessee. It didn't start as Dollywood. It was another theme park of some type. And once she got her name on it, everybody believed that she was responsible for it. And she took it under her wing and said, yes, I love what I do here. And she would make a visit over there occasionally, and people would absolutely go berserk when she walked into the park. It was great.
14: Well, and, you know, listen, Dollywood needs – let's reflect for a minute on that, because everyone talks about her charitable work through her foundations and what she's done for literacy. And we talked about earlier what she did for the people who were struck by the hurricane that rolled through there and devastated the communities. But Dollywood in and of itself goes well beyond that. This is the perfect example of teach a man to fish, right? Instead of just have a foundation and give out, you know, charitable handouts, which is important and great – she gave people jobs. She created a whole new economy right there in a place where, you know, it struggles sometimes to have commerce flowing.
6: Absolutely. I know that there's an outpouring of love there in Sevier County and around Dollywood. The people had gathered and bringing flowers and things to signify how much they loved her. Incredible. She was loved, not just in Tennessee, but around the world, because we've talked to a lot of people internationally, and they recognize her as the star she really is.
14: Lee Greenwood is our guest. We only got a little over a minute left here, but do you have a lasting memory, something that's like when someone says Dolly, is there something personally that just sort of pops up that you'll always connect with her?
6: Yes, musically speaking, when I perform on stage, sometimes I can perform without my band or just playing piano. I've seen her many times entertain an entire audience just with her guitar, and her humor is so wonderful. If she says a sentence, she likes to laugh at herself like Red Skelton used to do, and she had that cute little giggle. But boy, when she sang, everybody would stop and they were frozen how she could just sing with her and her guitar like she did on The Tonight Show many times with Johnny Carson. Yeah. It's just amazing. She has that talent as well.
14: Amen to that. Lee Greenwood, we're so honored that you joined us today. Really appreciate it. And thank you for contributing to our conversation this morning about Dolly Parton.
6: You're welcome. God bless her family.
14: Amen to that. You know what? He mentioned it, so let's go to a cut 7. Here she is, just grabbing a guitar, picking it with those nails, and singing for Johnny Carson.

But I never really made it till the Johnny Carson show. Now I have dreamed of stardom since I

0: All right. 855-784-4255. We'd love for you to join the conversation. We've got some more news and headlines I want to share with you, including CIA Director John Ratcliffe making a mysterious international trip. We'll tell you where he went and what it might mean coming up in a moment. And Larry Gatlin later this morning joining us to talk about Dolly. It's O'Connor and Company.
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5: Driver speeding away from a school zone traffic stop Tuesday morning, crashing into a school bus near the Villages. 19 kids were on board that bus, too. Luckily, no injuries. 23-year-old with a long arrest history, quickly taken into custody, held without bond, facing charges, several charges in Sumter County's judge today. Governor candidate Byron Donald is naming his running mate, State Senator Brian Avila, out of Miami. He would automatically become the lieutenant governor. They're going to go up against Democrat socialist candidate David Jolly in November. 78 here at the Andrew Studios. We're going to get up to 94. Chance for showers and storms. Could see some heavy rain later on this afternoon. Back out on the roads, it's going to be heavy for you on I-4 in the usual spots. Over on the 429, we had an earlier crash. Could be slowing things up for you. It was a vehicle fire, actually. 429 South, right around that toll booth area. Looking pretty busy down around the 429 up through the Champions Gate area. Close into downtown at the 408. I'm Pete Paquette, your latest Answer News, weather, and traffic. 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
0: Alex, you're killing me. Alex is our sound engineer here, and he's been tasked with finding the Dolly music for us coming in and out of every segment, and that one hits hard. Oh, in fact, I'm not the only one. Good morning. O'Connor and Company here. Larry O'Connor in the Relief Factor Studios. Larry Gatlin joining us in a minute. Tim on Highway 7 listening on WMAL, where the traffic is probably not great, coming in from Loudoun County. Good morning, Tim. Thanks for calling in.
8: Good morning, brother. If you were a big listener of the Rush Limbaugh show, you know what dittos means. So we'll skip right to it. Dittos to you, sir.
0: Thank you, sir.
8: Dolly, when I just told the guy, when I think of Dolly, I think of that song and that whole production. I watched it on TV that night, and I was not ready for that little M thing right there I just heard. I'm a little choked up right now.
0: Me too.
8: That song would do it to you every time, man.
0: Yeah.
8: There's a lot about Dolly. That right there is what I think of right off the bat.
0: He's alive.
8: You know,
0: Dolly Parton has the chance to perform at the American Music Awards at the height of that awards show, by the way, when it was at its most popular, getting huge ratings. And she could have picked any song, 9 to 5, you know, I Will Always Love You, all the songs. And she chose that incredible gospel song, preaching the gospel and evangelizing to the world. He's alive. And, you and me both, my friend. And by the way, my wife Meredith, every year at Easter on her Facebook page, that she changes her picture to Dolly singing that song. And on Easter, she puts He's Alive out there. And all of her friends and family on Facebook wait for it, because that's you cannot separate Dolly Parton from her faith and from the gospel.
8: Nope. And thank y'all for that. That caught me off guard a little bit there. Okay, I'm climbing the hill. Thank
0: All right,
8: you,
0: Tim, good luck. Good luck on the commute. It's not a great one. That's a tough one. Route 7. Route 7 in Loudoun County coming into D.C. All right. We've got more, like I said, Larry Gatlin joining us in moments to talk about his life and his memory of Dolly Parton and all of the years, decades that they worked together. A couple of things I do want to share with you. I teased it a bit ago. John Ratcliffe, the CIA director, made a surprise visit to Moscow yesterday, according to U.S. officials. This is the first publicly known trip to the Russian capital for the CIA director. It comes, this is Wall Street Journal reporting, comes as the U.S. struggles to end Russia's invasion of Ukraine. What do you mean? I'm sorry. I cannot read a news article without, I'm an editor. I edit Town Hall. And it's impossible to read an article that just has news. This is the news department of Wall Street Journal. I'm sorry, I don't mean to get sidetracked on this, but I just hate seeing media bias from a news organization that pretends they don't have bias. It came as the U.S. struggles to end Russia's invasion of Ukraine and the Iran war, although the reason for the visit wasn't immediately clear. That was a completely unnecessary, gratuitous. What do you mean the U.S. is struggling to end Russia's invasion? We're participating in helping Ukraine defend herself. We are continuing to lock down sanctions against Russia. It's not our struggle to have. It makes it sound like it's our responsibility to end the conflict between Russia and Ukraine. We're doing what we can. Stop. Anyway, all right, back to the news. The U.S. has collected intelligence showing Russia's early preparations for a possible military mobilization in Ukraine and plans for testing the North Atlantic Treaty Organization's resolve, the Wall Street Journal has reported. Analysts said Ratcliffe could meet with Russian President Vladimir Putin to deliver a warning. It could be to say, we know what you are thinking about doing, and you better not, said Beth Sanner, a former U.S. Deputy Director of National Intelligence for Mission Integration. It could also be about the Iran ceasefire and putting someone else in the discussion, she said, adding Ratcliffe might also touch upon the Kremlin's support for Iran following a new U.S. sanctions campaign against the regime. Or it could be all of the above, or it could be none of the above. But let's write an article with somebody speculating and telling you what something might mean. Why is that news? Why do you even get somebody to give us their opinion on something when the entire thing is, well, it could be this or it could be that? That's not news. But anyway, that is an interesting development there when the CIA director drops everything and heads overseas to Moscow, given everything that's going on with Russia and other conflicts in the world. It's worth noting. And so there you go. CIA director John Ratcliffe flying secretly, but not so secretly, to Russia. And by the way, that's the other thing. It's like, oh, it was a secret trip. No, we know about it. If they wanted the CIA director to go to Russia secretly, trust me, we wouldn't know about it. There's a reason why that was leaked. There's a reason we know about it. Larry Gatlin coming up in a moment. And I also want to tell you that life moves fast. 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
12: SRN News, I'm Rich Thomason in Washington. President Trump's endorsement has come through for U.S. Senate candidate Darlene Graham. She is one of special Republican runoff in South Carolina, hoping to fill the Senate seat that was held by her late brother, Senator Lindsey Graham. She rose from humble beginnings in the mountains of Tennessee, achieving worldwide fame and the adoration of millions. Dolly Parton has died. She was 80 years old. The U.S.-Canada trade war is heating up with tariffs and retaliatory tariffs. Now, Canada has slapped tariffs on $20 billion worth of U.S. goods, matching President Trump's tariffs on Canadian imports. There's been a hospital fire in Islamabad, Pakistan. 14 newborns died in that blaze. Stock futures are mixed on Wall Street. The Dow futures are 18 points higher, while the Nasdaq futures are down 71 points. More details at srnnews.com.
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15: Stuck in traffic? We've got the answer.
5: Inbound on I-4 to downtown Orlando. Not too bad when you come up on the 408. Starting to thin out just a little bit. We do have an earlier crash that's causing some delays on the 436 near I-4. Left lane was blocked there. Car fire cleaning up over on the 429 south by those toll plazas. This is going to be up in the West Road area. Otherwise, well, not too bad. We'll keep you updated on Pete Paquette's Answer Traffic.
15: The Answer Forecast.
16: Upper 80s by noon. Scattered rain growing as we head towards highs in the low 90s. Heat index up around 103. The rain heaviest during the drive home as we get back into the 80s. 70s around dusk as the rain dials back. Lows before dawn in the mid-70s. Rest of this week and into next. Scattered rain heaviest in the afternoon. Hanging around into the evening. Highs in the low 90s. Your latest Answer Forecast. I'm Dave Dorica.
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0: All of East Tennessee, all of Tennessee, all of the South. All of America, the whole world. Morning, Dolly Parton. Today, it's days like this that I'm so grateful that this show has gone national, because we've had so many great calls from all across this nation, including right there in East Tennessee, remembering Dolly Parton. We'd love for you to be a part of our conversation today, 855-784-4255, because moments like this transcend a daily conversation about news and politics, which we have here every day. Because Dolly was bigger than all of that. Love to hear from you, 855-784-4255. And we've also got some news, by the way, about the Republicans' plan for a midterm convention in Dallas. They released some details about what that's going to look like on September 9th and 10th. We'll give you those details in a sec. Real fast, as we've been remembering, and Larry Gatlin standing by, we're going to join him in a sec. But I want you to, this moment with her goddaughter, Miley Cyrus, performing on the NBC New Year's Eve broadcast just a couple of years ago, singing her iconic song. What strikes me about this, and you should all find the video if you're not watching the video stream right now, and you're just listening on radio, every single young person, teenagers, people in their early 20s, they all know the words to this song. Take a listen.

0: Unbelievable. Let's get right to Larry Gatlin, who is so generous to join us today, because I know you've been in demand, sir, considering your deep abiding affection for Dolly Parton and your professional and personal connection to her. Thank you so much for being part of our show this morning.
1: Thank you, Larry. I'm honored to be here.
0: Listen, just sort of give us the overview of who Dolly was, what she meant to you, but also what she meant to all of us.
1: Well, my wife and I decided that we'd put our library, our little bookshelf, in the background here.
0: Yeah, see it there.
1: Of all the things Dolly

0: speaking of books, we're the first generation of our family to get to attend college. So they stayed there, and Dottie brought me to town and started having a few little records. And Dottie introduced me to Dolly. I don't exactly remember where it was, but not too long after that, by 73 or 74, 75, when we had Broken Lady, my song that won a Grammy, we were out on the road. I was on the road by myself opening shows. So it was somewhere up in the Midwest. The first time I ever did a show with it was just me sitting on a stool playing my guitar and, like I call them, my old homemade songs. And she sent one of her band members to the bus. The brothers might have been with me by then because I think we had a bus. Said, Dolly would like to talk to you. And I said, well, sure. So I went over to her bus. We sat down, and she was so gracious. And it was the gist of the conversation was that she knew that I was in her, like her, just a little bit in that we were small town kids. I mean, she was raised up in the Smokies. We little West Texas town, Odessa, you know, out in the oil field, a landman country. Billy Bob Thornton. But she knew we came from humble beginnings and didn't want, she just don't lose that connection to your home, to your family, to what you are. Don't let this business ruin you. Don't let this business take away your spirit and your heart and your soul and what your mom and dad taught you. So, Larry, I'm really sorry.
1: Oh, that's fine. You sound great. That, so she gave you that lesson right then and there. That's incredible. She gave you that lesson right then and there. Boy, she sure lived it. She walked that walk, didn't she?
0: She absolutely did. She never, you know, for all the glamour and the Grammys and all the 20-something number one records and being, you know, all over the world. And at one time, maybe one of the top three or four most recognizable women on the planet.
1: Yeah.
0: You know, for the last 30 years. And all you've got to say is Dolly.
1: Yes.
0: You know, all you got to say is
1: there's only one Dolly. Yeah.
0: Garth or Barbara, the one name people, but she was wonderful. I miss her. The brothers and I, back in February, the folks at here in town at Outback Productions honored the brothers and me, Brother Steve and Brother Rudy, at the Ryman, and a bunch of our friends came and sang our old songs that were very, you know, Vince and Garth and Tricia sent a video. I keep saying Dottie because I mentioned Dottie West a while ago.
1: Yeah.
0: Dolly sent an incredible video. That was in February. We have to realize that woman went to heaven a couple of days ago or yesterday.
1: Yeah.
0: In February, that's only 5 or 6 months ago. She took the time in whatever her state of health was to do a video for Steve and Rudy and Larry Gatlin, telling us that she appreciated our music and my writing and our performing. That takes a special person when you're, she probably wasn't feeling really good and she did it anyway.
1: Our guest is Larry Gatlin.
0: Thank you,
1: and
0: Dolly.
1: It should be noted that if it weren't for Larry Gatlin, I'd be one of those one-name people. You'd say, oh, Larry, and then you'd say, you'd know Larry O'Connor. But no, Gatlin screwed that up for me. But that's all right. I struggle with it.
0: Forgive me. Please forgive me, Larry.
1: You should. Actually, Kudlow would have something to say about that, too. Something with Dolly beyond just your talent and the fame and all the great. You both had an abiding love for this country and for our troops. You did a lot of performance overseas. I'd love for you to talk about how that manifests in her life and her love for this nation, because clearly she represented us so well when she traveled.
0: Well, you know, like I say, if you've been up to the Smokies, there are places up there that life is pretty rough and tumble, day-to-day, hand-to-mouth existence. And that's a little bit like it was out in West Texas, like say in the oil field. I think if one can start the day with a little praise in your heart, maybe a little prayer, maybe a little time just to stop and think about where you came from and what, you know, what that means to you, and not leave it all behind. Like she said, take a piece of your hometown with you and realize that back there, those folks, a ticket that cost, you know, $50, that's a lot of money to folks up there who are making $100 a week. So she never forgot where she came from. And every time she walked out there on the boards, like I say, like Merle used to say, kick out the footlights, she put it absolutely.

0: absolutely, as we say, on the top shelf, gave every bit of herself. I never heard her sing a bad note. I never heard her sing an average song. They were all great. She, like I said, she knew her way around a piece of paper, a pencil, and a dictionary.
1: We're speaking with Larry Gatlin, and I wonder, you know, we've been asking this question all day today because it struck me how no matter who you are, no matter what your politics are, your religion, your faith, you know, we are so divided in this country on so many things. And let's face it, in the entertainment business, you know, all y'all act like you love each other at the award shows, but there's some rivalries going on there. There's some people who cannot work with each other. Not Dolly. Everybody loved Dolly. Why do you think that is?
0: Well, she loved everybody. And again, it sounds trite. It sounds cliche. She always had that spirit of openness, of humor. We all respected her incredible talent. It's, you know, if you walk into a place, no matter what it is, a coffee shop or a concert hall, and you're kind of like this, you know, you're kind of like,
1: yeah.
0: Well, people automatically, it's, as the Brits would say, it's off-putting. You know, it's off-putting if you act that way, Larry. Yeah. So when you walk in and it's like this,
1: right?
0: That's easy to accept that and to give that energy.
1: Well, it's
0: back.
1: Like Jesus said, you're so, the light of the world. Don't hide that light under the bushel.
0: The
1: you got to shine from that hill.
0: This little light of my... Well, I'm honored y'all have asked me. She, I tell people, if you think you can write a better song front to back than Coat of Many Colors,
1: yeah,
0: I dare you, because you can't. Y'all showed, I've been watching there, just showing the little montage of the pictures that I had of her. I was somewhere, I don't even know where, it's just almost 50 years ago. I saw in a little store this little corduroy jacket with pink up here and green up here and blue and yellow, and I bought it and gave it to her. And so she had a picture made of herself licking this lollipop. She said, there it is.
1: Oh, that's that picture. All right. And that you gave her that coat.
0: Yeah,
1: and that's the coat of many colors.
0: Yeah, she said, Larry, I love my coat. Thank you. And then she said, I love you. She said, P.S., I'm a sucker for you.
1: And she's holding the lollipop. That's amazing. Larry, you mentioned that song, Coat of Many Colors. So many of her songs were autobiographical and about the struggles that she had growing up. Everyone's heard it now, 11 siblings in this one-room shack and no electricity. And I saw a video yesterday. In 1980, she was in an Irish pub, and she was recognized. She was just there on vacation, but they brought her up onto the stage because Irish pubs usually have music. We Irish love to sing. And she sang Coat of Many Colors there, and 1980 in Ireland, Larry Gatlin, and everyone in that pub, all the Irish drunkards with their beers, they sang along because they knew every word. That's what it's all about.
0: Absolutely. Well, she was. Well, I'm Irish too. I'm a Don on our mother's side. John
1: Don,
0: the great Irish poet. No man is an island unto himself. Seek not to know for whom the bell tolls. That's kind of English, not an Irish accent. But well, when TV, you know, the satellite things, all that just took us from three little CBS, ABC, and NBC stations 40 years ago.
1: Yeah.
0: You could become a worldwide star by, you know, sitting here in your living room or your den. What we're able to do is incredible, and she transcended all of that. So everybody knew her, and like I say, she never was one of those stand away, standoffish. The nature of our beast is that there was only one of her in many ways, and you can only give so much of yourself. But she was kind of like, you remember how James Brown used to do it? He'd go, please, please, you know, go on stage and make him drag him off, and he'd come back and come back. She was always coming back for an encore to do this for her fans.
1: Always leave him wanting more. Always leave him wanting
0: more. That's right. She's incredible.
1: If only we could have an encore now in person, but we're just going to have to wait. We're going to have to wait till we see her on the other side. Larry Gatlin, honored that you joined us today. Thank you, Larry. Appreciate it.
0: God bless. Thank you, Larry.
1: All right. Your reflections next. 855-784-4255. We'll keep talking about Dolly and this Republican midterm convention in Dallas, all coming up.
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9: Now that the Florida primary is over, it's time for We the People to refocus our efforts on the midterm election. 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This is Christopher Hart with your Ants Orlando We the People Minute.
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1: A statue of Dolly Parton caught in time, playing her acoustic guitar right there in the center village square in Sevier County, Tennessee, and already a shrine is growing with flowers being laid at the foot of that statue. 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All right. We've been talking so much about Dolly Parton, what she meant to all of us, and her abiding faith, I think, that was really at the foundation of her ability to sort of transcend division and attract so many people to her, no matter what divides us. She was a unifying force. And, well, just as an example, I was struck by how many people who shared clips yesterday on their social media about their favorite memories of Dolly. They shared duets that she did with Muppets. Here's clip 6 with Kermit.

0: Come on. I mean, she even showed respect to the frog. You gotta love that. All right, Rebecca in Christiansburg, Virginia. Rebecca, thanks for tuning in. Give us your Dolly memory.
1: Mine is with her singing with Linda Ronstadt and Emmylou Harris. They could sing harmony like nothing else. Yeah. It was just beautiful. And also, I feel like that we could all take a lesson from Dolly on how to live. And I just, God rest her soul. I loved her.
0: Amen, Rebecca. Thank you. Yeah, it's hard to think about her and talk about her without getting a little emotional. But you're right. I saw that clip of the three of them singing. And boy, those were tight, beautiful harmonies. Ginger in Alexandria, Virginia. Ginger, what are you holding on to today when we talk about Dolly?
2: Hi, good morning, Larry. Yeah, I'm just a girl fan of the 70s, but I grew up with a mom who dressed my sister and I like tomboys. Mm. Half the time we were wearing my cousin Kevin's hand-me-downs. And then come about 75, we go to the Okaloosa County Fair and see Dolly Parton live.
0: Yeah.
2: And after that, it was done. It was hot rollers and eyelash curlers. And
0: you were all girl after that.
2: All girl after that, but I was also touched. We moved to Houston to the Space Center in Clear Lake City. And when the shuttle blew up, she did a fundraiser for the Challenger Center.
0: Oh.
2: And to see her live in support of that effort was awesome. So I just wanted to commend to all the listeners, Jesus and Gravity. That's my favorite. It'll give you goosebumps. And as a paratrooper, that's, you know, my touch song for Dolly.
0: Wait, you're a paratrooper, Ginger?
2: I am. But Jesus and Gravity, you got to listen to it.
0: Let's
2: give you goosebumps.
0: I love that Ginger in Alexandria is listening to this show, and she's airborne. That's the greatest. Thank you, Ginger. I appreciate that. And I'll look. I don't know that one, Jesus and Gravity, so I will look into it. Here's a little bit more. I've been saving this for the end. Once again, a duet with her goddaughter, Miley Cyrus, at the NBC New Year's Eve celebration. An iconic song that, it's all Dolly. Go ahead. Oh, no, sorry. I went clip three. Three is the one I want. Please. Thank you.

0: You know, a lot of people hear that song and they think of it as this great love song between a man and a woman, and I'm sure it is. You know, she wrote it at a time when, you know, she was an icon of country music and love songs, breakup songs, always big. She used it again in Bessel or Us in Texas. That made it famous. Then Whitney Houston, and it is. It's a love song. But I always like to think that it was also a love song that she wrote for her Lord and Savior, Jesus Christ, who she is now in the warm embrace of. Dolly Parton, you have fought the good fight, you have finished the race, and you have kept the faith. And I am pretty sure that that crown you're now wearing has some few extra rhinestones. 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
9: Breaking news this hour from Town Hall. I'm Rich Thomason. The fires of inflation are still burning. Up 3.7% from a year ago, inflation remains well above the Fed's 2% target rate. Also today, the Commerce Department tells us the economy grew at a 1.5% pace April through June, and consumer spending increased at a healthy 3.4% annual clip, up from 0.5% in the first quarter of the year. Known for her music, writing, and performing, and for her work on the big screen, Dolly Parton was also a philanthropist of the first order. Promoting childhood literacy was one of her many causes. Dolly has died following a brief battle with cancer, and her loss is being mourned around the globe. Dolly Parton was 80. The Trump administration is shifting its Iran strategy from military to economic pressure, as officials say Tehran's leverage over the Strait of Hormuz is rapidly fading.
10: Secretary of State Marco Rubio reportedly is telling allied leaders the U.S. is holding off on further attacks for now, while tightening sanctions and using a naval blockade to cut Iran's oil revenue. Mines are being cleared and tankers are moving again. Officials tell Axios that President Trump is squeezing Iran toward a deal while keeping military action available if Iran strikes first. Ken Lorman reporting.
9: Fresh off her victory in South Carolina's special Republican U.S. Senate primary, Senator Darlene Graham taking aim at her opponent in November.
11: My Democratic opponent, Dr. Annie Andrews, is the most radical liberal ever nominated for a statewide office by the South Carolina Democratic Party. Her views are those of Bernie Sanders and AOC.
9: Darlene Graham endorsed by President Trump. On Wall Street, the Dow futures up 32 points. More on these stories, townhall.com.
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21: Near the end of the Revolutionary War, George Washington received a letter from one of his own officers. Colonel Louis Nicola suggested that America might be better served by a monarchy, with Washington himself as king. Washington firmly rejected the idea. He had spent years leading Americans in a fight for independence from a monarchy. He would not see that victory end with America creating a king of its own. He understood that the cause of the revolution was greater than any one man. His example reminds us that power can be offered, earned, or taken. But character determines whether we use it for ourselves or remain faithful to something greater.
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22: Upper 80s by noon, scattered rain growing as we head towards highs in the low 90s, heat index up around 103. The rain heaviest during the drive home as we get back into the 80s. 70s around dusk as the rain dials back, lows before dawn in the mid-70s. Rest of this week and into next, scattered rain heaviest in the afternoon, hanging around into the evening, highs in the low 90s. Your latest Answer Forecast, I'm Dave Dorica.
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23: From the wild world of DC politics to America's culture clash, brace yourself for the reality check you've been waiting for. The one and only Mike Gallagher.
0: Well, welcome to the party. Dolly Parton died and Darlene Graham Nordone won in South Carolina. Other than that, Mrs. Lincoln, how did everything go at the theater last night? Oh, boy. Welcome in. Look, I don't, depending on your point of view, politically speaking, you're either disappointed today or you're relieved that the Trump-endorsed candidate won in the Palmetto State. Everybody is mourning the loss of Dolly Parton. The tributes are pouring in. She had 25 number one hits. She loved everybody, and everybody loved her. And that is something that it cannot be said for just about anybody that I can think of. She loved everybody, and everybody loved her. And it is one of those rare moments in our world history, much less American history, where this is a unifying event. And I am so sad about her passing, but I also am so grateful for a moment of unity for a change. I mean, we are up against it. We are up against some vicious, violent, awful people and ideas and policies. And at a time when things are so tough, in a way, the loss of Dolly Parton reminds us that we can all find a little bit of common ground. I mean, I don't know how to find common ground with some of these people. I just can't. We're going to spend plenty of time on South Carolina. We were there yesterday and had a great visit at WRHI. Joey was helping me with the broadcast. He's going to fill in for me a couple days next week as I take a little, a few R&R days, recharge the old batteries. But I've got to play a clip for you that just blows my mind. I've known that this district attorney in Philadelphia, Larry Krasner, is a bad guy for a long time. I'm sitting here trying to understand how the district attorney of Philadelphia can get away with what he said. Now, this stupid debate about the ballroom and the lawsuits, here's Trump beautifying the White House, building this ballroom that's already well underway. They hate him so much, they don't want him to beautify or improve the White House. They don't want him to beautify D.C. They don't want him to get rid of crime. They don't want him to clean up the streets. They don't want any of that. They want the destruction and the ugliness and the despair and the violence. They love that. That, I think, gives them a euphoric belief that they can destroy the country. And the man is trying to block that and prevent it and stop it. So the ballroom beef is, I mean, I'm so over it. But then I came across this clip last night. I'm going to play it for you. This is courtesy of NBC 10 in Philadelphia. And I don't know what he's doing. I don't know why he's at a podium talking about the ballroom in Washington, D.C. I want you to remember, this is the district attorney of Philadelphia, Pennsylvania.
2: And I'm going to have a paperweight sitting on my desk. You know what that paperweight's going to be? It's going to be a piece of the ballroom after we all blow it up. That's what it's going to be. In an official ceremony, just so we're clear. In an official ceremony, we're going to blow it up, and we're going to get the taxpayers their money back by selling all the pieces as paperweights, and I will have one on my desk.
0: Now, again, that's the Philadelphia district attorney. What does a district attorney do? I thought he prosecutes crimes in his jurisdiction. But there's a guy, Larry Krasner, who is actually and literally threatening a violent act against the White House. Now, certainly we could acknowledge I don't think he literally means go and plant, try to sneak onto the White House grounds and plant explosive devices. That probably won't work out for you. But if anybody else stood up in front of a group of people and said, I want to blow up the White House, I want to blow up the ballroom, I would believe that the Secret Service would pay that person a visit. Again, this is the district attorney of Philadelphia, Pennsylvania. Can anybody in this audience explain to me why the Philadelphia DA cares about the ballroom in Washington, D.C.? Now, I'm not saying this as a political pundit. I mean it. Forget that I'm a Republican big mouth talk show host. Forget that. Take that off the table. Pretend I'm an anchor on NPR, and I've just finished a segment on the history of the tsetse flies. Okay? Just, I'm neutral. Forget my politics. Please, put it aside and answer my question. Explain to me how the guy who is arguably the chief law enforcer in Philadelphia, Pennsylvania, the district attorney, cares a whit about what is being constructed at 1600 Pennsylvania Avenue. You got to explain this to me. Because I saw that clip. I played it three times. I saw all the comments. He's a violent thug. He's a monster. He is nuts. I mean, he's the district attorney of Philadelphia. So can this audience, and I hope and pray, you will flood my phone lines with an explanation as to why the district attorney of Philadelphia sees fit to attack the construction of the ballroom in Washington, D.C. I am all ears here in the Relief Factor Studios, 800-655-MIKE, 800-655-6453. Welcome in. It's Wednesday, August 26th. We're in the Relief Factor Studios. So glad to have you with us. Give me a call. 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I would love for anybody to give me an explanation as to how in the hell, pardon my French, the district attorney of Philadelphia gets off threatening to blow up the White House. 800-655-MIKE, I hope you join us here on this Wednesday episode of the Mike Gallagher

0: 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I'm Willie Robertson.
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13: Hello, this is Michael Youssef with Leading the Way for townhall.com. While I was visiting the Middle East several years ago, a highly placed government official, who's a Muslim himself, asked me a troubling question. Why is the Muslim Brotherhood outlawed as a terrorist organization in Saudi Arabia, in Bahrain, in the United Arab Emirates, in Jordan, in Egypt, and yet allowed to flourish in America? Founded in Egypt in 1928, the Brotherhood's history is drenched in blood. It was spawned and inspired groups like Hamas, Al-Qaeda, ISIS. Now, Congress can designate the Muslim Brotherhood as a terrorist entity. This designation act would finally name the Brotherhood for what it is and disrupt its financial networks. Contact your representatives, senators, ask them to support this bill. I'm Michael Youssef.
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1: I'm sitting here. Tracy has given me some background on why Larry Krasner, the Philadelphia district attorney, saw fit to plan to blow up part of the White House. It was a speech at the 24th Annual Slavery Commemoration Ceremony. Okay. Now explain why he cares about the ballroom. You tell me how this guy isn't charged with some kind of a crime. I'm still blown away by this. We'll tackle this coming up. 800-655-MIKE. Your call's coming up in just a moment. Let me first remind you about a book that I have devoured. It is a book that you're going to find so fascinating, you can't put it down. You know how people say that about books? This is one of them. Carbon Zero, from AI pioneer Craig W. Stanfill. 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And what I loved about Carbon Zero is how real it feels. 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Carbon Zero, and get ready to meet Craig W. Stanfill. I have a feeling, and what I hear, he's as fascinating a guy as you might imagine he is. Let's start with Charlie in Delaware. Charlie, weigh in on this. How you doing today? How are you?
2: I listen to you every day, Mike.
1: You're the one.
2: And I was just saying, you know, the guy's doing good works around everything around, you know, and they just got in a dispute because they can't do it, and they got jealous, that's all.
1: I guess, but I mean, why? How do the people of Philadelphia not rise up? This is the district attorney sitting there railing about blowing up the ballroom? And as Amy Curtis points out over at Town Hall, she wrote a great piece. We have no idea why Philadelphia District Attorney Larry Krasner thinks he'll be anywhere near the White House in the near future, but he thinks he will. He apparently thinks he will. And he's got plans for President Trump's ballroom. He wants to literally blow it up when Democrats take control. Now, Amy Curtis over Town Hall points out, if Larry Krasner is as good at blowing up things as he is at being the Philadelphia DA, we have nothing to worry about. Krasner has let murderers and violent criminals walk while he threatens prosecutors to bury conflicts of interest in his office. His office is so terrible. The district attorney's office in Philly is so rotten that the Pennsylvania Supreme Court has ruled that the state attorney general must review and even possibly intervene in any case where this lunatic Larry Krasner's office seeks to overturn murder convictions. That's how bad he is at his job. And for this guy to stand there and complain, if for this guy to stand at a podium and rail against the White House ballroom, I'd love to have a Democrat explain it to me. Jerry in New York, you're on the Mike Gallagher Show, 24 past the hour. Hi, Jerry, how are you?
3: Good, how are you? Mike, love you, love your show, and I love your crew that makes it all happen.
1: Thank you, Jerry. Appreciate your kind words. Love you, too.
3: Yeah, I'm sure Larry Krasner, from what he has done, hasn't done, said, and hasn't said, shouldn't him and pretty much old Joshy Shapiro be in jail by now?
1: How do you not bring this guy up on a charge? Do you realize if Kamala Harris was the president and I got on this talk show and said I want to go literally blow up the White House, what do you think would happen to me?
3: Yeah, too much. Well, and the other funny and not so funny thing is he's talking about taxpayer money
2: and all the people are yelling and screaming. I can't imagine what the percentage of taxpayers he's talking to.
1: Yeah, because, well, God, by the way, taxpayer money isn't funding this thing. That's the best part of all.
2: I know that. I know that, but he's telling people who don't pay taxes that the taxpayers are going to get their money back.
1: I know.
2: I know. He's not talking to taxpayers.
1: You're right. You're exactly right. Great point. Thanks again, Jerry. One open line, 800-655-MIKE. Look, I'm just sitting here wondering how in the world we sit around and we justify and defend that this country can defend the indefensible. So just wanted to get that off my chest. By the way, thanks for all the comments about the audio problems we're having. We're sorry. We're having some audio issues that we're trying to fix. And we are aware of it. And apparently it's radio and TV. How about that? So we're getting it on well, it can't be. I don't know. We got an issue here, so we're working on it. Bear with us. This is just a day. You know, I'm wearing black today. I'm in mourning. I'm in a mournful mood. And, yeah, we got to talk about South Carolina. Yeah, we got to talk about Dolly Parton. Yeah, we got to dive into this. So hang in there. In fact, we got to listen to a little bit of Dolly as we try to work out the audio kinks that we got going on. How about a little Dolly Parton, Yasmin, with Kenny Rogers? Love this. One of her many, many number one hits.

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4: With SRN News, I'm Rich Thomason in Washington. Darlene Graham will get the chance to carry on her late brother's legacy in the U.S. Senate. She has won the Republican Senate runoff in South Carolina, hoping to win the election to the seat that was held by Senator Lindsey Graham. The U.S. and Canada are ramping up their trade war. They're hitting each other with steep new retaliatory tariffs of up to 50% on certain imports. The world unites in grief as people across the globe bid farewell to Dolly Parton. The country music icon and actress, philanthropist and businesswoman, has died following a brief battle with cancer. She was 80. Not related to her passing, but it just so happens an ex-tropical storm that will form out in the Atlantic is to be named Dolly. Stocks opening lower this morning on Wall Street. This is SRN News.
5: I'm Brian Sexton with the Jaguars Report, brought to you by Farrah & Farrah. 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
5: The Jaguars running game was good last season, but not good enough. It faltered down the stretch and didn't meet the standard head coach Liam Cohen's offense demands. So they signed a big back in free agency, added a few more tight ends in the draft, and have worked throughout camp to get back on track. On Tuesday in Jacksonville, against a big physical Tampa defense, they look like they're on target.
9: We're getting a little bit better at knowing what we're good at and what we can do. And something that we have to be able to do is run at the tight ends, right? Like a lot of what I've always been taught is to move the hard down around as much as you can. And in the run game, the tight ends typically have a very difficult down. That being said, you can't run open all the time. You can't run weak all the time. And so we've got to have a balance of running weak and strong. And it's nice to be able to see us do that.
5: This is the Jaguars Report.
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0: 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So the audio is, this is a function, one of those technical glitches on the SNC platform, and we're real sorry for that, and I promise we've got some great people who are working on it as we speak. So thank you again for all of the comments. It's always helpful, too, when I get text messages. That's one thing I love about the text message feature. Instant feedback. It's like an instant focus group. Right away get a reaction to everything, which is pretty neat. So 800-655-MIKE, that's the call-in line and the text line. Same number, 800-655-6453. I can't imagine how any host in America wouldn't love that kind of text message feedback. I think the reason a lot of my colleagues don't like it is because they don't really want to hear from people, particularly if they disagree with you. And look, if you're a jerk, I'll block you. If you cuss me out, if you're rude to me, I don't mind blocking at all. I will block at a drop of a hat. I don't care if you like it or not. There's some things that I don't want in my universe. Same with X. You're a jerk to me on X. You cuss me out. And there were a lot of cussing going on last night after Darlene won. And I'm just going to turn it over to you. I mean, around the country, join me. Because there's a lot of people who are disappointed in the victory of Darlene Graham Nordone. Ralph Norman was a gentleman and wonderful, came over to the radio station yesterday where we were broadcasting from up in Rock Hill, and their campaign didn't really want to make her available for any interviews. She did very little media. They kind of locked her down because she had the Trump endorsement. And in having the Trump machine, that's all it took. In having the Trump political machine, you look at what happened in the last couple weeks. Trump decided to endorse her. Not exact. The ostensible explanation is that he loved her brother. But I think it goes deeper than that. There's something else going on. He's not that kind of a warm, fuzzy, touchy-feely guy. He may have loved Lindsay, but look, he's had a lot of people around him who have passed away. He's had loss in his life. It doesn't make a whole lot of sense. But you know what they did do? They targeted Horry County in South Carolina. They targeted an area that she desperately needed to overperform. He went there to a rally Friday night, perfectly timed. They focused and concentrated on Horry County, the Myrtle Beach area, and that part of the state vastly outperformed expectations for her. It was a brilliant political

0: that Annie Andrews would be a nightmare. Will they have the ability to unify? And I don't know the answer to that. I hope they are. Because let me tell you something, you got to put your country first. Ralph Norman fought the good fight. He was the underdog. He was up against a tidal wave. The entire machine turned out for her. And my question to you is, will South Carolinians unite and support her in November? Now, I'm going to start the conversation, and I hope you'll join me with an answer to that question, 800-655-MIKE. I'm going to start with pointing out that if you don't, you're going to have a radical, far-left agent of chaos who comes across as this, you know, mild-mannered doctor. She's a pediatrician. Look, I don't know. That would be unthinkable. I get frustrated when people tell me that they are going to stay home. I get annoyed when people say, I'm not going to vote. I don't care. Blow it all up. You can't abandon this country. You can't abandon America. You can't give up on South Carolina, Texas, even New York, California. There is no choice but to vote for her. But I'm going to put this question to this audience. Do you believe that that's what's going to happen? Or are you concerned that Annie Andrews might win because aggravated Ralph Norman supporters will stay home? Give me your answer to that question, 800-655-MIKE. Of course, at 20 before the hour, we're also talking about the passing of Dolly Parton. One of my favorites is when she teamed up with Kenny Rogers, one of her 25 number one hits, the great Dolly Parton passing away at the age of 80. Welcome in to a very busy edition of the Mike Gallagher Show. Let's talk a little bit about that entire trajectory of what's happening in South Carolina. Your voice, your call, your perspective coming up.
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0: What a great contemporary song. Precious and few are the moments we will share. Who knew that Dolly Parton would no longer be of this earth? What an incredible life. And I just keep in my head hearing how she loved everybody. Everybody loved her. Here's one of my favorites. Who doesn't love Jolene? This was performed in England in 2014 at the Glastonbury Festival.
1: Are you having fun so far? This is a real thrill and a real treat. Now, how many of you go so far back that you'd remember a song of mine called Jolene?

0: an icon, the legendary Dolly Parton, passed away at age 80 after a brief battle with cancer. A lot of text messages coming in on the text line about what South Carolina should do next. Florida writes, Ralph Norman should come out today and tell his supporters to vote for Darlene. Look, he told us yesterday, you heard it if you heard my show from Rock Hill, South Carolina, if he were to lose, he would certainly support Darlene Graham Nordone. He's not gonna hold anything against her. He was a gentleman last night in his concession speech. Even though he expressed little confusion, and he said that to us yesterday. He was absolutely perplexed that President Trump endorsed a woman with no legislative experience whatsoever. As my podcast partner calls it, puts it, Mark Davis, a nice lady whose brother died. That's why people vote. Well, people voted for her, and they elected her to be the Republican nominee in November because Trump told them to. That's it. There's nothing about her that you could say you voted for, period. So that just shows you the strength, the effectiveness, and yes, from a political standpoint, the brilliance of Trump and his... Don't go up against him. You won't win. You won't win. 800-655-MIKE. 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If you're tired of spam messages, if you're worried about these people, companies, organizations that can find out all kinds of personal information about you, that's why you got to have Incogni. There was a man, you remember the guy that assassinated the Minnesota lawmaker and her husband and the family dog, that monster? They found a list in his car of websites, data brokers. You may not even know about data brokers. I'm not even sure I was familiar with how it all works. These are people search sites that sell your home address for a couple of bucks. Data brokers. 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Because the next time a stranger searches your name, make sure they find nothing. Incidentally, guys, I know we're trying to track down this audio problem. I'm getting complaints about from radio stations. I don't know if that's true or not. According to a texter, Tampa Bay 860, the answer, the audio is distorted. I don't think it's distorted on radio. This is a very weird problem we're having right now today, and we're sorry for these technical glitches, but I'm not sure that texter is correct. Wait a minute now. Oh, yeah, you just clarified. No, you're not listening to 860 The Answer. You're watching on Salem News Channel. People get confused. Thank you, Florida. I think you thought you were listening to the radio station on Salem News Channel. You're not. You're listening. This is a unique SNC problem that we're facing, and our team is working tirelessly to fix this. We don't know what's going on. Here was Ralph Norman, in case anybody wonders what kind of a gentleman he is. This was his concession speech, and frankly, in this part of the speech, he acknowledges his confusion. He's mystified, and he expressed that to me yesterday. He was completely mystified as to why Trump endorsed his opponent.
1: South Carolina made the decision. We had $8 million spent against us. We couldn't come up with that much money. But people were great to me. All of our money came from South Carolina and from my personal account. The other, my opponents, the money came from outside PACs. I mean, it's a fact. I'm not being critical. It's just the PACs that were against, to me, freedom. It's Democrats. They wanted their, they got what they wanted. I get that. But, the president got involved. He has that right. That's his prerogative. As I told, y'all, his policies are good. I never understood why he got in this race to beat, but it is what it is, and I'll accept it. We will, something good, and I've always said, something good will come out of this. I don't know what it is, but something good will come out of it.
0: That's Ralph Norman, ever the gentleman. We'll see. He is right. I mean, when bad things happen, God has a plan. We don't always know what it is. And now I think it's incumbent upon Ralph to wholeheartedly endorse her, to support her, maybe even to campaign with her. I don't think that anything, the back and forth that they had during this very brief period, nothing would should lead to such animosity between them. He should be on board, because now Republicans have to unify to stop this radical extremist, Annie Andrews, from winning. Lucas is back in Phoenix. Hey, Lucas, welcome back. How are you, sir?
2: Oh, not too bad. I have a feeling that she's going to win wholeheartedly, no problem. Okay.
0: Yeah, it's South Carolina, isn't it? We're not talking. This is not exactly, Wisconsin or California.
2: Right. And the only reason I say that, you made a comment a second ago. God puts His hands on certain things, and He uses even the weakest to win. Okay.
0: Amen.
2: So
0: Amen.
2: This whole thing is not about just. Individuals. This is about the freedom of this country, and it's a lot about Trump. And I get people in my mind, they keep saying, well, Trump did this. No, there were many people that he uses, Trump does, he actually brings them all together and says, hey, let's think about this. How can we make this all work in such a way for this country? It's not just him. He has a think tank that will go out that is unbelievable, okay? And everybody should know that from the apprenticeship for 14 years.
0: Well, I mean, on the one hand, you're saying it's not, you can't give credit to Trump, and then you're turning around and giving credit to Trump. I get your point. That's what I'm saying. It's a machine. Let me tell you something, Lucas. She doesn't win without his endorsement, and she doesn't win without him targeting Myrtle Beach the way he did, Horry County. It was a brilliant political maneuver, and that is the entire Trump political machine. No way around that. That's just the way it is. And so, I'm not trying to. You sound a little defensive, like I'm blaming him. I'm not blaming him. I'm giving credit, and because historians will look at that race and see the tactical, surgical brilliance of this effort to drag this lady across the finish line, because she didn't do herself any favors, but she had a powerful ally. She had a very powerful ally, and that ally is a guy named Donald J. Trump. And you know something? That should be a lesson to everybody who thinks that this guy is kaput, that he's finished, that he's out of juice. Oh, no. In many, many ways, I think you could argue that President Trump, certainly politically, is just getting started. What do I always say? Trust Trump. I get to hang out with some pretty neat people like Joe Piscopo. And of all people, Joe Piscopo performed with Dolly Parton. We've got that performance for you. And Joe, who's going to join us live to talk about the incredible life and legacy of the iconic Dolly Parton. That and a whole lot more coming up. 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
7: Near the end of the Revolutionary War, George Washington received a letter from one of his own officers. Colonel Louis Nicola suggested that America might be better served by a monarchy, with Washington himself as king. Washington firmly rejected the idea. He had spent years leading Americans in a fight for independence from a monarchy. He would not see that victory end with America creating a king of its own. He understood that the cause of the revolution was greater than any one man. His example reminds us that power can be offered, earned, or taken. But character determines whether we use it for ourselves or remain faithful to something greater.
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10: Breaking news this hour from Town Hall. Armit Thomason. Darlene Graham will get the chance to carry on her late brother's legacy in the U.S. Senate. She won the Republican Senate runoff in South Carolina, hopes to win election to the seat that was held by Senator Lindsey Graham, and she thanks President Trump for his endorsement.
11: Mr. President, Lindsey truly loved you and viewed you as one of his closest friends. I appreciate that bond and appreciate all that you've done for our country. Our victory would not have been possible without you, and we are truly grateful.
10: Inflation remained elevated last month, up 3.7% from a year ago, according to the Commerce Department, and remaining well above the Fed's 2% target rate. The world is united in grief as people across the globe bid farewell to Dolly Parton. The country music icon and actress, philanthropist, and businesswoman has died following a brief battle with cancer.
12: In New York, the Empire State Building lit up in pink sparkle lights in memory of Dolly Parton. The building announcing that at 9:25, as in 9:25 p.m., the lights would be turned on as a tribute to her hit movie and song, 9 to 5. President Trump ordering American flags to be flown at half-staff in honor of the iconic country music singer who passed after a brief and private battle with cancer. Laura Winters reporting.
10: And not related to her passing, it just so happens an ex-tropical storm that will form out in the Atlantic is to be named Dolly. There's word that Meta has reached a $17 billion settlement with dozens of states, this to resolve teen social media addiction cases. On Wall Street, stocks have turned positive now, with the Dow up about 24 points. The NASDAQ is ahead 21. The S&P 500 index better by 9 points. More on these stories, townhall.com.
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26: Heading towards highs in the mid-90s as the rain grows today, that storm activity will knock us back into the 80s during the drive home, into the 70s by sundown. Rain fades by midnight. Lows in the mid-70s before dawn. Rest of this weekend into next. Scattered rain shaping up to be heaviest in the afternoon. That hangs around into the evening. Highs continue to run in the low to mid-90s. Your latest Answer Forecast. I'm Dave DiRica.
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0: from the wild world of D.C. politics to America's culture clash, brace yourself for the reality check you've been waiting for. The one and only Mike Gallagher.
1: In times like these, you got to have your sense of humor. You have to have some levity. Got to be able to laugh at life. I just saw a funny post on social media. Please tell me Mitch McConnell doesn't have a sister. Now that's funny. Now that's funny in a very dark humor kind of way. I like some dark humor, and I'm not sure if Mitch McConnell has, who's a nice lady, but if so, maybe Kentucky is going to have to deal with that. Welcome in, despite all the efforts of Ralph Norman supporters. Yesterday in South Carolina, Darlene Graham Nordone won. And I was talking this morning with Joey Hudson, who went with me to Rock Hill yesterday. Had a wonderful, terrific visit there. Bunch of great people at WRHI. And thank all of those great folks for welcoming us there. Joey and I were talking about the strategic precision-like surgical strike that the Trump team performed in order to take her across the finish line. He outperformed her in places where he needed to. Anderson County, Oconee, he clobbered her in the upstate. And the split in South Carolina is amazing between the upstate and the rest of the state. There's like a line. It's almost like it almost looks like North and South Korea. And the upper part of the state went for Ralph, and the lower part of the state went for Darlene. And make no mistake, lower part of the state, more liberal. You got Charleston, Myrtle Beach. And the bottom line here is that Trump and his team surgically took Ralph Norman out. They targeted Horry County, and that's where she clobbered him. And he did tell us that yesterday off air. We were talking about how this looks like strategically for him. And he said, look, if she overperforms in Horry County, he was concerned about Horry County, and that was where she prevailed. And now the question becomes, are the disappointed Ralph Norman supporters going to be willing to unify with the Darlene Graham Nordone supporters and vote for her in November? Because the alternative is unimaginable. Dr. Annie Andrews, you check out that lady. You go ahead and check out her background as a pediatrician and what she believes in and what she stands for and what she represents. There's only one thing to do, and everybody knows it. You may know that in your head, but you may not know it in your heart. So I want to tackle all that with you. There's also, of course, the extraordinarily sad news of the passing of the great Dolly Parton. And all through the show today, we're going to play some musical tributes to her. Her life, her philanthropy. She would have been a billionaire. You want to know why she wasn't a billionaire? Because she gave away tons of money. I've been a supporter of her foundation for years. I've donated for about a decade, because I was really impressed with her imagination library. Her daddy couldn't read or write. And she loved her daddy, and she told a story once, and we've got that story for you that I want to share with you about why she was committed to literacy in America. And gosh, she just gave, look, the simplest eulogy for her, the best epitaph for her, she loved everybody, and everybody loved her. Period. Some more breaking news on a Wednesday. Mark Zuckerberg's Meta company just agreed to pay a whopping $16.7 billion to settle lawsuits brought against Meta by 29 state attorneys general, who claimed that Meta purposely built Facebook and Instagram to make kids addicted. Now, this blows my mind on a bunch of different levels. Number one, where is that money going to go? If somebody has a kid who's addicted to Instagram, you're going to get $1 million? Where does $16.7 billion go? You had 29 state attorneys general who brought a lawsuit, and I don't like Facebook. I don't like Instagram. I admit it. I don't like Zuckerberg. I don't like Meta. I spend most of my time on X, and I hope that you'll join me there at Gallagher Show. Somebody's going to figure out how to get at Mike Gallagher. Somebody's got that. I hope we don't have it. And I've asked this 1,000 times, and nobody around me seems to know how to fix it. I'd love to get at Matt, but I'm at Gallagher Show. That's where we live on X, and that's where I spend most of my time. So you're going to tell me that 29 attorneys general, 29 states, said, let's sue Mark Zuckerberg and Meta. And let's sue on behalf of parents who are complaining that their kids are addicted to social media. Forget that the parents should have been parenting and keeping their kids off of social media if the kid is prone to being addicted to social media. All right, forget that. Let's just sue. And let's get Zuckerberg to take out his checkbook. Well, he did. And he wrote a check, or he's going to write a check, to the tune of $16.7 billion with a B, in case you're having an audio problem today. And I know we are. We're aware of some of the audio issues we're having on Salem News Channel. We're working, trying to get it fixed. We're sorry for that. $16.7 billion because Meta endangered children. There is nothing about this I understand. Meta shares popped 4% in pre-market trading on the news of this settlement. It was announced just days into the landmark trial that was scheduled to take place in California federal court. The agreement includes a commitment from Meta to make design changes to the apps, including imposing daily usage limits, nighttime blocks on apps before bedtime, and enhanced age assurance measures to make sure kids underage can't use Instagram or Facebook. How's that going to work? How are you going to make a 15-year-old kid be blocked from Instagram? And again, where does the money go? Where does the $16.7 billion go? That go into the bank accounts of parents who frankly don't know how to parent and keep their kids off social media? It's a crazy story. It's a crazy story. And again, the passing of Dolly, it's something that we continue to sit around and just wonder how somebody who we thought would be around forever is not going to be around anymore. Dolly Parton, what a story, what a life, what a pretty incredible legacy she leaves behind. So look, we got a lot to cover, 800-655-MIKE, a lot of breaking news. We'll talk about the Ralph Norman, Darlene Graham Nordone story. We'll talk about Dolly's passing. We'll talk about this crazy Meta lawsuit. Can you explain this to me? Because I'd love to know. Here in the Relief Factor Studios, give me a call, 800-655-MIKE. 800-655-6453. 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

0: I'm Stacey Garrity, and I'm running for governor of Pennsylvania. Pennsylvania's current governor, Josh Shapiro, and his Democrat Party have made a dangerous and catastrophic turn towards the failed and dangerous policies of radical socialism. Shapiro has proven he will not stand up against this movement that threatens to undo 250 years of freedom's progress and promise in America. There is no longer anything democratic about today's Democrat Party. Pennsylvania is the birthplace of American liberty, and it remains a keystone state in this fight today. This Commonwealth is where we declared our independence and where our Constitution was formed. The fate of America often hung in the balance many times here. Help me stop the advance of ideologies that would destroy our republic. Pennsylvania is the largest and most important swing state in the nation. 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
12: Someone please tell me Mitch McConnell doesn't have a sister. That's funny. Now, that really is funny on many levels. A lot of people not smiling today. Although, look, if you're on the Darlene bandwagon because, you know, the president endorsed her, and let's face it, that's why you would be. There isn't any other reason. Then so be it. He won. She won. And now, the hard part? Everybody in South Carolina has got to support her in order to stop Dr. Annie Andrews. The big concern, of course, is that the reason Democrat donors were helping to fund her campaign was because they wanted her to win. Why would they want her to win? Because they are gambling on Annie Andrews mopping the floor with her. Now, it's South Carolina. It's not going to happen. I don't think. I was right about my prediction, and I said it all week. I told Mark Davis last week she'll probably win by a few percentage points. And Mark said, there's no way. Oh, there's no way. Last night he posted, I'm surprised at the outcome. And I couldn't resist. I said, well, if you had listened to your podcast partner from M&M Extra, Mr. Davis, you wouldn't be surprised, because I said it all along. I was right again. Folks have got to learn to listen to me. I'm pretty good at this stuff. And now it's up to South Carolinians to unite. I posted on X last night, Ralph Norman told me that if he were to lose, he'd support Senator Graham Nordone come November. South Carolinians will need to shake off their disappointment at her anointment and unify in order to defeat the Democrat. Country first. And had a lot of people comment on it. It sort of went a little viral there. Here are some of the comments under my post. South Carolina died last night. Open primaries closed the casket. Dynasty elections should not ever be the norm. Another one, Terry writes, what she clearly lacks in qualifications, she will most assuredly make up in the only thing that matters, loyalty to Trump. She'll do and vote exactly how he tells her. Kiwi gal. I'm so mad that Democrat money flooded her election campaign and Democrats are able to vote in our primaries. Incidentally, Joey Hudson, for his part, insists that the narrative that a bunch of Democrats voted for her yesterday is false. Joey rejects that completely and said, Democrats aren't crossing over and voting for Lindsey Graham's sister. No way. And I trust Joey's instincts as well. So let's get your take on it all. 800-655-MIKE, 800-655-6453. 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Doug's in Pittsburgh, Pennsylvania. Want to react to the Darlene Graham Nordone victory last night. How you doing today, Doug?
8: I'm wonderful, Mike.
12: Good.
8: It's hard for me to believe. I listen to you every day, and I'm 1,000% MAGA and extremely conservative and all that stuff.
12: Sure.
8: It is hard for me to believe. I've never called. I called one time. I got through on the first call, and I'm on in less than 5 minutes. This is beautiful.
12: I love it. I love it when the stars align and the moons all come together, and I love it when a plan comes together, Doug. Good for you.
8: Hey, listen, I generally agree with probably 95% of the stuff that you espouse.
12: Okay.
8: All right? I think I'm a little older than you. I have a piece of advice.
12: Sure.
8: First, I want to ask a quick question. how does Darlene reference herself in this race? Is she Graham or is she Graham Nordone?
12: She references herself as Darlene Graham. She dropped her married name for the purpose of the campaign.
8: All right. I understand, and I don't care. I'm fine with that. My piece of advice to you would be stop calling her Darlene Graham Nordone. Every time you use that, it sounds as if you don't approve of it.
12: It's her name.
8: Of her drop.
12: It's her name. It's her name. And with all due respect, I think a lot of people don't understand why you would brand yourself with a name that isn't the name you go by. And I'm going to be factual.
8: Understand.
12: I'm not going to play a game here and say, well, I'm going to give her a brand because that's her name. So look, people can go to the polls on November the 3rd and hopefully elect Darlene Graham Nordone over Dr. Annie Andrews. I mean, look, I think with all due, and I'm trying to be respectful here.
8: Yes, I understand.
12: So you don't have a problem with it. That's your prerogative. Many of us do.
8: All right. Here's my point to that.
12: Would you change your name if you're running for office?
8: If I thought it would advantage me, I might just do that.
12: Well, there you go. That's the answer. I guess that's the answer, and that perhaps is the problem that people have. But look, we got to get over all of our problems, period. Doesn't matter. Get over any issue you have. You got to unify, and you got to vote for her because she's got to beat Dr. Annie Andrews, and that's just the way it works in politics. Politics ain't beanbags. Hey, the great Joe Piscopo. You know Joe. You love him from Saturday Night Live and the movies and the morning show in New York. He knew Dolly. He's going to join us with his great moments with her coming up.
11: Mike Gallup.
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16: That's our news. I'm Rich Thomason in Washington. There is an outpouring of grief the world over as people from all walks of life mourn the passing of Dolly Parton, a country music legend, actress, businesswoman, philanthropist. She died following a brief battle with cancer. A nephew says Dolly is now in the arms of Jesus. Dolly Parton was 80. Darlene Graham is one step closer to filling the U.S. Senate seat that was held by her late brother, Senator Lindsey Graham. After winning the Republican Senate runoff in South Carolina, she's now focusing on November's general election. Republicans preparing a major showcase of their agenda. That's at the party's upcoming midterm convention in Dallas. Canada has imposed $20 billion worth of tariffs on U.S. imports, retaliation for President Trump's tariffs on Canadian goods. The Dow down 131 points, NASDAQ off 95. This is SRN News.
17: Hello, this is Michael Youssef with Leading the Way for townhall.com. While I was visiting the Middle East several years ago, a highly placed government official, who's a Muslim himself, asked me a troubling question. Why is the Muslim Brotherhood outlawed as a terrorist organization in Saudi Arabia, in Bahrain, in the United Arab Emirates, in Jordan, in Egypt, and yet allowed to flourish in America? Founded in Egypt in 1928, the Brotherhood's history is drenched in blood. It was spawned and inspired groups like Hamas, Al-Qaeda, ISIS. Now, Congress can designate the Muslim Brotherhood as a terrorist entity. This designation act would finally name the Brotherhood for what it is and disrupt its financial networks. Contact your representatives, senators, ask them to support this bill. I'm Michael Youssef.
18: Foundations of Freedom, a look at America's founding principles and the leaders who shaped our nation.
19: Near the end of the Revolutionary War, George Washington received a letter from one of his own officers. Colonel Louis Nicola suggested that America might be better served by a monarchy, with Washington himself as king. Washington firmly rejected the idea. He had spent years leading Americans in a fight for independence from a monarchy. He would not see that victory end with America creating a king of its own. He understood that the cause of the revolution was greater than any one man. His example reminds us that power can be offered, earned, or taken. But character determines whether we use it for ourselves or remain faithful to something greater.
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22: Heading towards highs in the mid-90s as the rain grows today, that storm activity will knock us back into the 80s during the drive home, into the 70s by sundown. Rain fades by midnight. Lows in the mid-70s before dawn. Rest of this week and into next, scattered rain shaping up to be heaviest in the afternoon. That hangs around into the evening. Highs continue to run in the low to mid-90s. Your latest Answer Forecast. I'm Dave DeRica.
23: 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Here. Answer.

gosh, 26 minutes before the hour. So much being written, said about the great Dolly Parton. What an incredible loss. I saw that yesterday. I thought I was on a plane, actually, flying back, sitting next to a guy from Tampa Bay who was it's one of those great. I don't normally talk to people or have, you know, I don't usually engage. Not that I'm stuck up or anything, but I'm not real big in small talk. I kind of like to. And saw that text. Dolly Parton dies at age 80. Chris Queen over at PJ Media writes, one of the truest legends, who is also one of the most incredible human beings of our time. Dolly Parton died at the age of 80. People magazine reported that Dolly had mentioned as recently as Friday that she was recovering from health issues. Gosh, this must have happened quickly. I saw a report early this morning that said she had a very fast advancing form of cancer. Just this past Friday, she said, as I've shared in video messages throughout the past year, I'm dealing with some health issues that I just didn't pay attention to when I was watching over Carl, her beloved husband, Carl Dean. And that story is amazing because he hated the spotlight. He never went anywhere with her. And it just worked for them. He was her rock, as she described him. And she'd go out on the road and she'd perform and she'd tour and she'd entertain, and then she'd come home to Carl Dean. He's a blue-collar guy, a laborer, a construction guy. He, along with others, built their house in Franklin, Tennessee, decades ago. She said she's lived in the same house for many, many, many years. And the story behind her home blows my mind because she evidently had the wherewithal to know that she was going to be famous. Before she was famous, she told Carl Dean, look, when my time comes, there are going to be tour buses coming to our home. And we want land big enough that we can build a house on, and it can set far enough back from the road that people can't drive the tour buses up to our front porch. And that's what Carl Dean and his buddies and the construction people did. They built this beautiful spread in Franklin, Tennessee, and sure enough, she became a superstar. And now the tour buses do show up, only they show up outside her gate. And you can see the house way off the distance. She wanted the house far enough away that people could see the house, but not see them. And that's what happened. In this interview with People magazine, she said about her health, this isn't the first time I've had to manage something like this. Back in the 80s, I was down for several months with female issues. I was struggling with my weight at times. So it's not like I haven't been through hard times. She added, but I think because we live in a 24/7 world with social media, everything gets magnified in ways it wasn't years ago. I used to joke that I was the queen of the tabloids. Now I guess I can say I'm the queen of social media, AI. Seriously, though, even though I'm still healing, I'm still working. You know me. As I've often said, I've dreamed myself into a corner, and I still have so many things I want to achieve. So I'm going to keep on working as long as I can see everything come to life. That was just days ago, and sadly, she passed away at age 80. Now, it's kind of neat that I happen to know somebody who I respect and admire and love dearly. He's a

Springsteen, and as Bruce Springsteen, he appeared with Dolly, and they sang together on ABC TV. Check this out.

0: So that's Joe Piscopo on stage with Dolly Parton. Here he is, the legend, the guy that I can say I know sang with Dolly Parton. Joe, how are you, my friend?
1: Mike, thank you for playing that. Such great memories of the great Dolly Parton, brother. How are you? You look great. Always honored to be on your show, my friend.
0: What an honor it is to have you on, because I know, you know, like the rest of the world, you're hurting over Dolly's passing. Yeah. Tell us a little bit about what was behind the that appearance that you made on ABC. You got to tell us I know you also appeared with her as Frank Sinatra. What was that all about? Tell us what you know about the great Dolly Parton.
1: Well, we had the same manager at the time, a guy named Sandy Gallen, and he was like one of those big guys in Hollywood, and Dolly had Sandy as the manager, and Sandy said, "Hey, Dolly's doing a variety show. You want to jump on the air?" And I go, "With Dolly Parton?" So now you think, sure, what are you going to do with Dolly Parton? Mostly music. It's an icon. So I go, "Well, will she go along with me if I do an impression or two? Maybe I always would love to have seen Frank Sinatra sing with Dolly Parton. How about Bruce Springsteen?" Bruce was like hot as hot could be at that time, you know, you know, in the Born in the USA days. And so they go, "Okay, that's great. Come on in. And I bring in whoever you want." And you know what, Mike? It's so, you know, we always joke on the radio. We try to be as frugal as we can, you know, keep the expenses down. But, you know, when you're with Dolly, no, none of that matters, man. They said, "Bring your makeup, man." I don't think.
0: Bring your entourage.
1: We do the schmooze cruise. I ain't bringing a makeup, man. You know when we're on our station cruise, but and totally appreciated, respected from the station, but. And then I bought a Ralph Junket, my conductor. We made we played live. That's my territory doing those impressions. And I said, "Is Dolly going to be okay with this? This is how great Dolly Parton was." So hospitable. We went in, we took a full day, and we did Bruce Springsteen, and we did Frank Sinatra, and then we did a Chad. And then my buddy, who was a very well-known anesthesiologist, a doctor friend, said, "Oh, I love Dolly Parton." And I, "You love Dolly Parton? This is the guy that, he's an Israeli guy that fought for the IDF. Can I get an autograph of Dolly Parton?" So I asked her on the air, that was a bit, "Dolly, do you mind?" And I told the story to Dolly like I just told you. And it was so homey, and never an attitude. Never look at her watch. We did PR pictures. She was as comfortable. And then this, when you work with somebody, Mike, when you work with somebody like I had the honor of working with, well, certainly you on the radio, not to patronize you, but honestly, with you on the radio, but Eddie Murphy, Robin Williams, Don Rickles, Jerry Lewis, Mr. Sinatra, you work with these people. There's a vibe that you could feel, an aura that you could feel, and they pick up whatever you pick up. Dolly Parton singing Bruce Springsteen, how does that happen? She made that song better than when Bruce did it. I'm on fire. And then we do, gonna do Frank Sinatra. So I milked the heck out of it. You know, I did shtick. And it's online, and you look, and she went right along with it. And I believe, if I remember correctly, it was not in her key. She still went with it, and it was just being next to her. And don't forget, just to close this little, complimentary, accolades of Dolly Parton to Dolly, I wanted to light myself on fire. I said, "This is, if you could do that well," she goes, "then light yourself on fire." I go, what? So they bought in stunt people.

0: Ali was the best. And they did like this gel on my arm, and they lit it on my arm, and then I had gel on the other arm, and we closed it out. And man, she's got the Dolly hair, man. God forbid, you know?
1: Yeah, no
0: and
1: kidding.
0: She would,
1: it oh
0: would,
1: my God.
0: Yeah, Dolly, I'm done. One of the joys of my life, and it was one of the best pieces, and it still plays well, by the grace of God, it still plays well to this day, my dear friend.
1: You can find that stuff. Go to YouTube, find Joe Piscopo with Dolly Parton as Frank Sinatra, as Bruce Springsteen. And you know what I loved about learning about, all the stuff that now has come out about her since her passing yesterday? She could have been a billionaire with a B. The reason she wasn't is because she gave away so much money. Her Imagination Library... Wow. All the stuff she did on behalf of people, and Joe, may all of us just pray that our epitaph, at our eulogy, the message, and all. I keep hearing this in my head, Joe. She loved everybody, and everybody loved her. It's that simple. And finally, Joe, and I are in the trenches with the political wars and the crazy stuff going on with the Democrats, and you're dealing with Mom Donnie there in New York and all that. You know what? Nobody disagreed about loving Dolly. And finally, an epic event like this happens, the tragic passing of Dolly Parton, and everybody can be unified. That's a good thing.
0: Yeah, it's a good sign, and I love the president flying the flags at half mast in the name of Dolly Parton.
1: Yes.
0: I don't know what happened back then. Maybe it was just because of the aura of Dolly. Nobody argued. There were differences, but we didn't get crazy about it. And so maybe on this passing of Dolly Parton, we could learn that lesson, Mike, because we don't hate. You and I don't hate, And they always say, one guy said, Joe, you're weak, sometimes you don't hate. I go, I can't go there.
1: It's not who we are. I don't want that. No. I don't want our political opponents killed. I don't want to blow up the ballroom like Larry Krasner, the Philadelphia DA, wants to do. I don't want to celebrate assassinations. I mean, Joe, what we're witnessing here, you know it. We've talked about it. It's evil. There's a cultural war going on. There's a spiritual war going on. And it's got to, we got to prevail. So we got to remember to pray, and we got to stay in the fight, and we got to do it with honor, and we got to do it with respect. We got to do it with dignity, but we've got to stay true to our convictions. And Joe, again, I just can't get over how many people get to say that I sang with Dolly Parton and I knew her. But you're right. I shouldn't just focus on that, because you think about your life, your legacy, all the people you worked with. And you mentioned that list there of the people that you've gotten to rub elbows with. That's incredible. Do you ever stop and take stock of that? Do you ever think about how wonderful your life is?
0: Sometimes I do. When Dolly passed, the people sent me all the video that we did. And I went, wow, I can't believe I was there. And she makes you so comfortable. Dolly Parton had a gift of making you feel so comfortable. I was a kid, just starting out. And she went right with it. Not to mention, I can't emphasize enough the music. She's so brilliant at the music, where we went into some Springsteen territory, and even more complicated, it was the Frank Sinatra stuff. Nails it. She nailed it. Boom, nailed it again. Yeah. And you're right next to her. That was the genius and brilliance of Dolly Parton. But the comfort level, the goodness, and her pure heart, you could feel one-on-one with Dolly Parton.
1: Joe Piscopo, it's great visiting with you, my friend. I'll look forward to seeing you in person one day soon. I'm so glad you could join us today on the Mike Gallagher Show. You mean the world to us.
0: Anytime and always.
1: Hello, Joe? Where'd you go? I lost you, Joe. Sorry. We started to go away from you there. Go ahead. What were you saying?
0: There we go. I said it's always an honor to be with you, because I think we can get to where we want to go, bringing this country together, united. It's a joy listening to you every morning. You're always so positive. You're always so energetic. But the positive energy and the love for everybody, it really, really shines on your show, Mike Gallagher. So it's an honor to be with you, my dear friend.
1: Back at you in spades. You are definitely all that and more, my friend. I love listening to you every morning. Keep it up. Keep fighting the good fight, Joe. Joe Piscopo joining us.
0: God bless, Mike.
1: Take care, Joe. This is a little schmaltzy. I like the power of prayer. I like to remember what life means and what matters, things that matter. There's a song that Dolly performed at the Country Music Association Awards in 2002. And the title is very simple. And I know in my heart of hearts, it's what Dolly is saying right now. Hello, God.
2: 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Are you out there?

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11: You know what? You know what really strikes me about Dolly Parton and that whole epitaph that I keep thinking of? She loved everybody and everybody loved her. That bothered people. There were some people who didn't like the way she loved everybody. They were actually bothered by her belief, and she was very, very spiritual. She said that she prayed about every decision she made. She turned it over to the Lord, and she had a strong conviction that I'm not going to judge people. I heard a clip last night of her saying, I'm not judging people. God does that. That's up to God. I'm not God. As a Christian, I love everybody. And she talked about, in my family, she said, look, we've got people in our lives. We've got, and you know, I'm sure people cringe because she kind of put people with sexual orientation in the same category as people with alcohol issues. But she said, look, we got, I love gays. I love lesbians. We've had drunks in my family and you know, people that with drug addiction problems. We've had people with all challenges in life and all different walks of life. And I love everybody. And that was controversial. And you know what? It shouldn't be. Coming up on The Answer, join Bill Gunderson and Best Stocks Now. 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
16: Breaking news this hour from Town Hall. I'm Rich Thomason. Facebook and Instagram parent Meta will shell out a bundle, $17 billion, to end a landmark trial over teen social media addiction and settle claims filed by 47 states. Meta also agrees to add child safety measures to its platforms. There's an outpouring of grief around the world over, that is, as people from all walks of life mourn the passing of Dolly Parton, a country music legend, an actress, businesswoman, and philanthropist. She died following a brief battle with cancer. A nephew says Dolly is now in the arms of Jesus. Dolly Parton was 80. Darlene Graham is one step closer to filling the U.S. Senate seat that was held by her late brother, Senator Lindsey Graham. After winning the GOP Senate runoff in South Carolina, she's now focusing on November's general election.
17: Liberals believe if they can defeat conservatives in South Carolina, then they can defeat us anywhere. Once again, they're coming for us, and the South Carolina values we hold dear.
16: She's been endorsed by President Trump. Republicans are preparing a major showcase for their agenda. The party Party's upcoming midterm convention in Dallas.
18: The two-day event will feature President Trump twice, a keynote from Vice President J.D. Vance, and 109 speakers and presentations. Organizers say the program will highlight reshoring jobs, tax relief, affordability, border security, and tough-on-crime policies, including provisions of the One Big Beautiful Bill. Moments of remembrance will also be planned. A 20,000-ticket lottery remains open, with winners notified September 4th. Jason Walker reporting.
16: A key inflation gauge held steady last month, 3.7%. On Wall Street, the Dow down 97 points, NASDAQ off 44. More on these stories at townhall.com.
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0: Anderson.
1: And welcome to the Wednesday Twiddle Your Thumbs edition. I'll talk about that in a minute. Of the Best Stocks Now show with professional money manager Bill Gunderson, president of Gunderson Capital Management. 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Why do I call it the Twiddle Your Thumbs edition? Because the market is dead calm. It is dead calm. Why? Well, probably the most, these days, I'd have to say that NVIDIA is the most important stock in the entire market because it started this whole AI thing. Without NVIDIA's chips, this whole thing would not be possible. And really, if there's a constellation out there, if there's a sun and planets orbiting around it, NVIDIA is the sun and all the other planets like AMD and Arista Networks and CoreWeave and all the rest really are in orbit circling around the planet NVIDIA, where Jensen Huang is the master. And they will report earnings after the close tonight. I have no idea why their earnings are so late in earnings season, but I guess they've been there for a long time, and they're not going to change them, and that's how it will be.
2: I wanted to go back and look at that. I wanted to go back and look and see what, you know, at what point did they end up, you know, this late? I guess, you know, it used to not maybe not matter as much. I did see where CrowdStrike, I think, reports after the bell today, so that's another late one. And there's also another, I was trying to think, the other company that's reporting today that's pretty sizable, but yeah, you usually don't get the biggest, you know, biggest, nobody knew that it was going to be the biggest company and most important company in the market at a certain point in time. And I want to go back and research that.
1: Well, NVIDIA was up 2% yesterday, and today it's pretty much dead flat. It's down 0.5%. And I show that the market is looking for $1.87 in earnings, which would be 130% increase versus the same quarter last year. And they're looking for an 85% growth in sales, 81 million versus 44. The other thing that's interesting about NVIDIA, what do you think their bottom line is? What do you think their profit margin is? 71%. Do you know what Target or Walmart or McDonald's profit margins are? Well, we'll just pull up McDonald's real fast. Why not? Their profit below margin 10%. At McDonald's, actually, I guess they're showing the... overhead.
2: Is it showing EBITDA or?
1: Yeah, look, even above that, it looks like. Let me look at Target real fast. Target, no, that's right. Target is 3.1%. And Target, by the way, has another PR nightmare. I cut out a little picture of a Halloween costume that is causing all the stir. And a potential boycott of Target after they've kind of turned the ship around and had a great quarter and have had a great 12
2: months. You just mentioned it last week.
1: Yeah.
2: Yeah, you mentioned it last week that they've kind of avoided these PR nightmares and now you know, back into the fold. But
1: yes, we're going to talk about oil stabilizing just under $80 per barrel. And as you look at a chart of oil, oil's got a couple of problems. For it to go higher, it has a supply-demand problem. We had an actual build of oil in the supply here in the U.S., so we're having no problems with the Strait of Hormuz closure. And you've got a couple of countries talking, not the U.S., but other countries talking with Iran about making a nice pathway, a safe pathway through the Strait of Hormuz. We'll talk about the PCE, which came in today. I'm hearing the term sticky inflation. We have earnings from Abercrombie and Fitch. Oh, that's always good. I like to see where the retailer is at. Intuit looks like it's a big-time casualty of AI, which we're seeing more
2: AI.
1: And more of.
2: Yeah.
1: Yeah, I mean, like
2: TurboTax. It's going to end up being a case study of that.
1: They own a lot of different. They own MailChimp. They own a lot of different assets. But it looks like, you know, like Adobe, like Salesforce, like others, they're casualties of AI. Kohl's reported. That's one you have to ask, can it survive or will it go the way of Bed Bath & Beyond? And, you know, it's interesting. While Ross Stores and TJ Maxx pretty much do pretty well. I mean, they kind of flourish, really. People love shopping there. Kohl's has struggled. Kohl's does not have that TJ Maxx Ross Store magic. We'll go through that a little bit. Gates. Bill Gates wants a personal meeting with Xi when he's in Washington, D.C., I think in a couple of weeks, to discuss the danger of AI. Bill Gates, of all people.
2: Who, he had an interesting, he just wrote something, I guess, on his website. It was like, a five-page essay. I didn't read it all, but I did see some snippets. It's some interesting stuff coming from someone who is, you know, he said he's excited about AI, just as excited as he was about, you know, the personal computer and the internet. But he also, you know, talks about obviously, you know, jobs being lost, how rapid some of that change could potentially be if you don't have, you know, some guardrails in place. And so, I mean, it was an interesting concept. I'm not the biggest Bill Gates fan necessarily, but it's a world he knows. So
1: I think a lot of people are more afraid of Bill Gates than they are of AI. He's not a real popular guy. He's kind of down there with Zuckerberg as far as likable people.
2: And he is pretty much for a lot of reasons at this point.
1: Yeah, like, I mean, Jobs, I didn't have a problem with Jobs. I don't have a problem with Jensen Huang by any means. But Bill Gates, I think, rubs a lot of people. Melinda Gates, didn't really. And then his ties with Epstein didn't help. But anyways, he's had a PR problem for years, okay? Yesterday we had a decent day in the market. You know what I really noticed yesterday that I liked? I saw the 30-year bond go down again by a significant amount.
2: Pretty significantly. Significantly.
1: All these people that are
2: in bond terms. In bond terms.
1: In bond terms, like 4 basis points is. Yeah. Wow, look at that, 4 basis points in like one
2: watching
1: day.
2: Watching paint dry real quick. Yeah.
1: Yes,
2: it's
1: and
2: like
1: it
2: watching
1: did go
2: paste,
1: down.
2: Spray paint dry instead.
1: The 30-year went down to 5.17 yesterday. It was down like 6 basis points or something like that. I think it was 6. And the 10-year was down 7 yesterday. Like I say, those are pretty big moves in the bond market. That's bullish for the market. And looking at the chart of bonds, ETFs, I look at IEF, which is an ETF of the 10-year. Man, it's putting in a very nice bottom, kind of like the NASDAQ back in 2023, the end of 2023. I don't expect the 10-year bond ETF to explode out of that bottoming pattern like the NASDAQ did. But it's good to see a bottom. You know, big investors are reluctant to invest when they have a bond market that's unstable. And we definitely had that. I mean, we had a big slide in the bond market from which the bond market topped out in about February. And then it went in a very steep slide. The 10-year lost, about 4 or 5%. That's big in bond terms. And TLT, which is the ETF of the long bond, 20 years plus, it also went into a steep slide. It lost about 9%. That's really big move in the bond market from February to August. And that prompted our Treasury Secretary, Bessent, who studied under Druckenmiller, who's now criticizing Bessent. I don't know, but whatever he's done, whether it's job owning or he's got the massive firepower in there buying the longer bond, which he would be, you know, selling shorter term to buy the longer term. You have stabilization in the 30-year long bond market, just looking at TLT. And I think that's bullish. And I also think Bessent and Trump looked at the last GDP. Did we get a GDP print today? I think that was on the calendar for today. But GDP's been a little
2: sluggish.
1: I think
2: it came in as expected. It was around, I think it was 1.5%.
1: Look at the PCE. Yeah. Talk about the PCE for a minute when we get back. And GDP. All right. Alphabet Soup, we'll be right back.

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0: back here to the second quarter of today's Best Stocks Now show. We got just a little bit of a mild rally in the AI stocks here this morning. Dell is up 3%. Arista Networks up 2.7%. GE Vernova, which is on the outskirts of town of the AI sector, up 2.3%. Seagate up 1.9%. Western Digital up 3.1%. AMD up 1.5%. So you got a little bit of buoyancy there, that the market started off really, really flat, gaining a little steam. Maybe there's some anticipation of Jensen Wang. The problem with NVIDIA, they're expecting such big numbers already. I don't know what it takes to really move the needle on a $5.2 trillion company, but we're going to find out after the close of the market today. Now, the PCE, as I look at it, it came in right on the money, right where the market was expecting it to come in. Isn't that what you see there, Barry?
1: Yeah, we had 0.2%, came in 0.2 per month, 0.2%. The funny thing is it was apparently it was real very close to being rounded up to 0.3%.
0: Oh,
1: so I've heard some pundits some
0: maybe we need to go out
1: last,
0: three more
1: since
0: decimals.
1: It was released. Right. We're really splitting hairs here, but came in as expected. And like we said, it's usually the PCE number tends to be pretty in line because you've got a lot of the inputs. You just got to put it together and calculate it. So in this sense, I mean, it's still a little hot. I mean, when you look at the core number still, you know, year over year basis over 3%, I mean, it doesn't feel, you know, certainly doesn't feel great, especially when you're either at the pump or when you're at the grocery store. But I did see where, in terms of the people's real money, you actually had wages outpaced inflation. So in terms of in terms of real inflation, I guess you could argue that you really didn't have any. It certainly doesn't feel that way when we're all
0: not when you order a
1: to
0: pizza.
1: The grocery store. I go to the grocery store. Right. I go there for one meal, right? It's like, hey, let me go grab a roast, some potatoes, right? Whatever the missus has on the list. And, you know, I get up there and I'm like, man, an onion? $2.50? Like, my grandma would roll over in her grave if it would have been $2.50 an onion. Yeah. I mean, she'd say, hey, why don't you just grow your own onion?
0: Get a garden going next year.
1: Right.
0: U.S. GDP growth for Q2, 1.5. That's pretty sluggish, okay, all right. And I think that has something to do also with the quantitative easing, the printing of money to buy back bonds. Durable goods orders rise more than expected in July. The economy seems to be doing okay. It's hard to complain too much about the jobs picture out there and the economy. I did notice that there's going to be a big pause in global visa appointments. They want to screen people coming into the U.S. a little better. I didn't see any screening going on when they were crashing the gates down there at the southern border. Were they screening the people at all? No. They were running in as fast as they could and being given kind of the welcoming. And I think that's one of the reasons why Trump won the election. That was a very disturbing period of time in our history. But they want to try to screen out people that are going to end up relying on U.S. public benefits. There's so many stories of people coming to America, you know, in the 1800s with 10 cents in their pocket and starting an empire and whatnot, and, you know, and versus what you have today, I suppose. He's also going to crack down on the H-1B program, so we have that to deal with here today. Now here's what's driving oil prices. And as I look at the chart of oil, I look at USO, and USO has now been in a sideways trend for quite some time, but it's all it takes is a missile being fired at a cargo ship going through the Strait of Hormuz or the Red Sea, or an oil tanker, and that oil price is very volatile. But the fundamentals underneath oil are not that good. You had a build in oil supply here over the last several weeks. Right now you have Iran and Oman in talks to temporarily reopen the Strait of Hormuz. And oil is down today on that news, and the oil stocks are also down, even though, you know, they're one of the leading sectors in 2026. We would have never guessed that, but the invasion of Iran set the wheels in motion, and that's where we are. We've got Dick's Sporting Goods was down 31% yesterday. You know, look, as I look around at the destruction of the bricks and mortar stores, I remember the days. There's a giant vacant building in New York City when I traveled to New York, Barney's of New York. That was a big deal. Barney's was huge. Okay, now it's a big vacant store. And, of course, Macy's, which takes up an entire city block, has really struggled in recent years. The one that seems to be thriving, that's keeping Macy's alive, is Bloomingdale's. Bloomingdale's is crowded all the time. And then, of course, you've got the big ones, the Saks Fifth Avenue and the Neiman Marcus and the Bergdorf Goodman, etc., in receivership, basically. Not quite, but I think private equity, and they've had to lay off most of the people there. Dick's Sporting Goods, you got to say, it's really the last sporting goods store standing.
1: It's busy when obviously I have boys, but we was there a couple, like a last week or week before last, and I mean, it was packed, but yeah, that number came out and really shed a good bit of market cap off that one.
0: Oh, that's
1: one we've owned in the past, a handful of years ago. It was great, remember?
0: Yeah, and, you know, well, it is hard to get something. You like to swing a bat or try the golf clubs out or try on the mitt before, you know, ordering from Amazon for sporting goods. That's why Dick's has been able to survive. But then, you know, Walmart's got a big sporting goods department, a couple of aisles. And there are some golf stores, which is specialty. You know, it's hard to order that stuff unless you go try it out and then order it online from Amazon. But I don't think you have nearly the selection. I don't know, yeah. Barry, have you ever looked at mitts? I know how much a bat costs, you know. I bought a few in my day. Are they cheaper at Amazon?
1: No, they're cheaper at Amazon. It's almost like Amazon's display store, if you will.
0: Okay. All right. Well, when we come back, memory chip war of sorts going on. We'll be right back. I've been on the right trail, but I must be the wrong call.
2: Hit us in a bad place. News, opinion, passion, the answer. With SRN News, I'm Bob Agnew in Washington. U.S. Senator Darlene Graham has won the Republicans' nomination to replace her late brother Lindsey Graham on South Carolina's general election ballot. Darlene Graham defeated Representative Ralph Norman in Tuesday's special Republican primary runoff, 2 weeks after they were the top two finishers in a 10-way primary. And she also enjoyed President Trump's endorsement. Dan Sullivan has advanced from Alaska's U.S. Senate primary. Sullivan goes by Dan Sullivan, the same name as the Republican incumbent. He was one of four top vote getters after the state's August 18th primary election and advanced on Tuesday. The incumbent and Democrat Mary Petola has advanced earlier. Dan J. Sullivan, a retired teacher from the small island community of Petersburg, successfully sued for a spot on the ballot. This is SRN News.
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9: Near the end of the Revolutionary War, George Washington received a letter from one of his own officers. Colonel Louis Nicola suggested that America might be better served by a monarchy, with Washington himself as king. Washington firmly rejected the idea. He had spent years leading Americans in a fight for independence from a monarchy. He would not see that victory end with America creating a king of its own. He understood that the cause of the revolution was greater than any one man. His example reminds us that power can be offered, earned, or taken. But character determines whether we use it for ourselves or remain faithful to something greater.
10: Here's a number that'll probably keep you up at night. The odds of our universe having the exact physical constants that are needed for life, 1 in 10 to the power of 10 to the 123rd. That's a number so big, there aren't enough particles in the universe to write it all down. That's physics. That's not philosophy. There's a brand new documentary out called The Story of Everything. It puts those numbers on the big screen in a very compelling way. It's a movie that dives deep into the mathematics of fine-tuning, the information code that's buried in DNA, the precision engineering inside every living cell. It features Dr. Stephen Meyer, a cosmologist Brian Keating from UC San Diego, and Oxford mathematician John Lennox. This is a movie you won't want to miss. The Story of Everything. 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Thestoryofeverything.film. That's thestoryofeverything.film.
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23: Heading towards highs in the mid-90s as the rain grows today. That storm activity will knock us back into the 80s during the drive home, into the 70s by sundown. Rain fades by midnight. Lows in the mid-70s before dawn. Rest of this week and into next. Scattered rain shaping up to be heaviest in the afternoon. That hangs around into the evening. Highs continue to run in the low to mid-90s. Your latest Answer Forecast. I'm Dave DiRico.
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0: Back here to the second half of today's Best Stocks Now show. This is kind of a little war going on between China, WMTC. It's Yangtze Memory Technologies. I'm sure they got a little bit of their technology from Micron and from SanDisk and from Samsung and SK Hynix. They are aiming to overtake Samsung and SK Hynix to become the world's largest producer of NAND. Now, that's important. Flash memory by the end of 2027. This isn't the, you know, the high-end memory chips that cost a whole lot more and are really in demand right now. They don't compete in that market yet. But the lower-end NAND, they now have, I think, a 14% share. They entered the global top three for the first time in Q2, capturing a 14% share of NAND bit shipments behind Samsung and SK Hynix. It narrowly overtook Kioxia. I think that's a KXIAY. I think that's also a South Korean company. But that is, again, that's the lower end. They're aiming to overtake by the end of next year. They want to become the world's largest producer, and they're getting ready for a major Shanghai listing. They're a Wuhan-based company. Where have we heard of Wuhan before? They've told investors and other stakeholders of its ambition during meetings ahead of its IPO. So get ready. Here comes YMTC. They're already making waves. Target. Let's check in on Target. They've got another controversy on their hands. It seemed pretty mild to me, but the market was not handling it too well this morning. I'm going to put a picture of the Halloween costume in the newsletter. Yeah, it's only down 1%. But they have a very controversial Halloween costume that does, it looks racist to me. I'm just looking at it, I go, wow, that's pretty blatant there. I'm surprised.
1: Yeah, it's pretty,
0: yes.
1: I just don't see how stuff like that
0: gets, you saw the picture of it, right?
1: Through. Yeah, I just don't see how that stuff gets through. I mean, you think about, you know, marketing groups and committees. I mean, they have, it's not like one person decision. There's usually a, you know, a number of people and everybody has an opinion. How like stuff like this gets through is just kind of, I don't know. It just doesn't make sense in our world. It seems like, you know, it just seems like,
0: but there's such a massive conglomerate. It's really hard to keep track of. You know, a Halloween cost, all the Halloween costumes.
1: Yeah,
0: coming.
1: But I feel like there still had to be like, I still feel like there had to be five people in a room who, and no one was like,
0: man, that looks good.
1: I don't know. You know, I mean,
0: it does look like your traditional blackface racist kind of thing. There, they call it kids glows under black light circus clown. Well, you look it up. They say that there is no such thing as bad publicity. Think of all the people going to the internet today to look for that picture of this costume. You should probably buy a few of these costumes.
1: Target's had some bad

0: their historic health care cost, get them on Zepbound, losing the weight, and then they track their health care costs going forward. They announced results from a real-world study involving more than 15,000 adults over the age of 55, noting that the long-term use of its blockbuster weight loss therapy, Zepbound, was linked to lower health care costs over time. Well, that would be like saying, hey, going to the gym or going on a diet and losing 45 pounds, that's going to lower your health care costs. It's also going to lower your grocery costs, Barry. You could save money that way, put all your kids on a diet, or just give them a shot in the stomach of GLP-1
1: every Tuesday. I saw a commercial yesterday for one that you just put underneath your tongue. It dissolves. It's minty flavored. It's gone from, the shot to just take a little bit, right?
0: So anyways, I am a big believer. I have a lot of people that write to me, oh, you should know about, this is a horrible drug, blah, blah, blah, blah, blah. But I've just seen too many. I have not heard anybody. I've heard people that have had trouble with their stomach maybe when they first got on it, but I've seen too many
1: burps and bloating, right?
0: Too many success stories, and I just think of all the benefits from losing weight compared to being obese. There's no reason to be obese in today's world. I think you can find the funding somehow. Medicare is now covering it in a lot of instances, so I continue to be a big holder of Lilly stock. I believe it's one of the great stocks in the world today. By far the best pharmaceutical stock, even though Merck's got the latest hit, maybe, with the vaccine for melanoma. We'll see how that does. Meta. Ah, man, there's another one that's had, it's like Target. He went off into the metaverse and spent a lot of money, and it didn't really pan out. And by doing that, he fell way behind in the AI race. Now he wants to slash his teams up to 60% in order to get enough money to make an AI push. And he's getting tremendous pushback, obviously, from the workforce. That is being sent letters, that you're next in line, you're on the chopping block, we need money to, he doesn't say that, but the bottom line is they need money to compete in the AI race. So Zuckerberg and Meta stock.
1: You know what they need the money for, Bill? Did you see the announcement right before our show started?
0: We
1: had
0: the $17 billion
1: settlement in terms of with all 50 states on social media.
0: Right.
1: Now, do kids eventually get that money? Where does that money go?
0: I doubt it.
1: By the
0: no,
1: way?
0: The lawyers.
1: It goes
0: the
1: to
0: attorneys.
1: States. The states get it, yeah.
0: The states get it, and they can spend it how they want to spend it, but that's a massive. I mean, that's up there with, like, the tobacco numbers, back in the late 90s. That's, and the movie's coming out fairly soon of the woman who sues Zuckerberg and Meta. That's an interesting one. Now, I'm waiting for, I think it's out now, where the Roadrunner, the coyote sues Acme. Their products don't work. The dynamite. That's got to be a great. I can't wait to see that. He sues them because he pushes the dynamite thing and it blows up in his face. And he bought it from Acme. So he ends up suing because he's always getting humiliated by Acme products. Moonshot mulls revenue sharing deal with Microsoft. Now, this is interesting because this is another AI company, Moonshot, out of China. But this is the first one that is going to team up with American companies. They're negotiating a revenue sharing agreement with Microsoft, Amazon, and Alphabet, which would allow the U.S. cloud companies to host the Chinese startup. I thought that we were not going to let in Chinese AI model, not if Bill Gates can help it. And I thought that Trump and the Trump administration was against this. But IPO-bound Moonshot is looking to team up with Microsoft, Amazon,

0: Kugel. I still am of the strong belief that in the end, AI is going to be a commodity. Moonshot, I think, is a Alibaba creation, but they also use NVIDIA chips. So I don't know. It's kind of a hybrid a little bit, is Moonshot. Okay, when we come back, Intuit has reported, Kohl's has reported, Abercrombie and Fitch has reported, Bath and Body Works, and Jinko Solar. And the solar stocks have, and J.M. Smucker. Don't forget the jelly stock. We'll be right back.
1: On a winter's day.
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0: Dan, welcome back here to the final segment of today's Best Stocks Now show on this NVIDIA earnings day. That will happen sometime after 4 p.m. today. Sometimes it happens right when the bell rings and the market closes. And a few minutes later, NVIDIA earnings are out. Sometimes it takes 10 minutes, 15 minutes, usually somewhere in that range, within a half an hour. We have those earnings from NVIDIA, the number one AI stock in the world today by far. Like I say, it's the sun and all the other planets orbit around it.
1: Then get your popcorn ready on that one.
0: Yes, and then we have a company by the name of Intuit, which really, you know, they were a revolutionary. They were a disruptor by very much like discount brokers coming along. They produced TurboTax and allowed people to, you know, do their taxes at home. I remember when Microsoft tried to buy Intuit and the government wouldn't let them do it. They stepped in and said, no, that creates too big of a conglomerate. And Intuit has, you know, look, it's still a $98 billion company. It definitely was a game changer back in the day. And it has maintained, you know, pretty good growth over the years in the low 20% range. But all of a sudden, you know, 5% growth this year is the expectation. Maybe 13%, so growth is decelerating big time in the earnings, and that's going to hurt your stock price. Stocks follow earnings, and stocks follow earnings expectations, and as growth decelerates in earnings, stock price appreciation decelerates. Their quarter that they reported, their earnings were up, their sales were up 10% year over year. You might say, well, that's pretty good. No, that's decelerating, because you look at the last four quarters, it's gone from 20% sales growth to 18% sales growth to 17%, and then 10%, a major drop and deceleration in growth. The earnings even worse. It looks like they fell off a cliff. Now, there may be some seasonality here. This was not exactly the biggest quarter for filing taxes. You know, they do most of their sales, you know, late in the year, early in the year as tax season comes around. And now you're getting all the people that, you know, file in October. Intuit is down 3.7% after their earnings report today. Over the last 10 years, it's been a disaster. It really has. The stock has been a disaster. It's averaged 13% per year over the last 10 years, but that compares to the S&P, which is much higher than that. You've got the five-year total return on Intuit minus 7.7. It's been a loser as a stock over the last 5 years, which would obviously make me wonder why anybody would own this stock. And over the last 3 years, it's been a loser, and it has been a loser over the last 12 months. It has a performance grade of F+. When you stack it up and compare it to all the other
1: plus.
0: F plus. That yeah, just that barely kept you from being kicked out of school. Just barely. Yeah. And having your butt kicked by your dad when you got home, or your mother. It was my mother.
1: I don't think that plus helps anything.
0: Dad, I got an F plus. Come on. Yeah. Yeah. I got an F last time, last semester. I'm up to an F plus. Now you look, well, okay. Now we look at the deep value. Okay. You have a P.E. ratio of 14 right now. Well, okay, the market's up around 26 or so, the S&P 500. So maybe you've got, you know, the deep value investors licking their chops here at these multiples that the stock is trading at. The forward P.E. ratio has got to really be pretty low right now. Let me see if the forward P.E. ratio is listed here. I can do it in my head. It's 344 divided by 29, 30, so about 11, 12 times forward earnings and a 14 P.E. ratio. Now, their bottom line profit margin is 15%. Software generally has a pretty high profit margin, but this is very low by software standards, 14.9, very low. And of course, you've got the decelerating growth in earnings, the decelerating growth in sales. I would say they're a victim of AI. There's got to be some way to do your taxes. If you just do a simple tax return, Barry, which in the day I did my own tax returns until the world got so complicated with all the different forms you had to file out. And if you own a business, forget about it. I mean, to do your own taxes is almost impossible.
1: Good luck.
0: Good luck with
1: right.
0: that.
1: Yeah. Yeah,
0: my tax return gets thicker every year, not thinner.
1: I guess.
0: Oh.
1: Yeah. My only thing is, if AI does the taxes, my thought is, don't you have to pay for some kind of subscription in order for AI to do your taxes? I mean, obviously, someone else could come up with AI doing your taxes versus, say, Intuit. I guess as a consumer, I still feel like I'm going to have to pay for some subscription, whether it's me doing it in my TurboTax or AI doing it for me in something. I guess the point is the consumer's still paying for it. They're just taking that product away, essentially.
0: Well, it must be a lot cheaper to do it with AI.
1: Yeah.
0: I don't know.
1: Yeah.
0: But something, I'm just guessing that's, I haven't read. I'm sure they'll come out. I'm sure they have their excuses as to why they had such a terrible quarter. And I would have to think that along with Salesforce and Adobe and others that are having their businesses eroded by AI, look at Adobe. I mean, you got to be able to edit photos and whatnot.
1: They'll make you a photo nowadays. You just tell it what to make. You don't even got
0: to
1: give it a picture.
0: Begin with a photograph.
1: Yeah,
0: anymore.
1: You just tell them what you want, and it'll pop up something.
0: So, anyways, we'll end with that. There were a couple of other earnings. Abercrombie & Fitch, ANF. We'll do that one. I'm not going to do it. It was okay, and it's a survivor in the bricks and mortar space. And Kohl's kind of says, we need a plan. We need a major turnaround plan fast. Kohl's is facing maybe a Bed Bath & Beyond type scenario if it doesn't get the ship turned around. 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
4: News this hour at Town Hall. I'm Bob Agnew in Washington. A top U.S. intelligence official just made a rare visit to Russia. The details from correspondent Willie Nelson.
5: CIA Director John Ratcliffe traveled to Moscow on a previously unannounced trip. Ratcliffe's plane spent several hours on the ground in the Russian capital before departing. It is his first visit to Moscow since taking office and the highest-level trip by a Trump administration official to Russia this year. Ukrainian officials were informed of the visit. Analysts say Ratcliffe may have delivered a message from the administration. Willie Nelson, Washington.
4: The Fed's preferred inflation gauge shows core prices rose 3.3% annually in the month of July. Here's correspondent Bernie Bennett.
6: Prices consumers pay for a variety of goods and services rose slightly in July, according to the Federal Reserve's main inflation gauge. The Commerce Department reported Wednesday that the Personal Consumption Expenditures Price Index, which the Fed uses as its preferred forecasting tool, increased to seasonally adjusted 0.2% for the month, putting the annual inflation rate at 3.7%. Both were 0.1 percentage points above the Dow Jones consensus. The report also shows that personal income rose 0.4%, while spending increased 0.2%, both stronger than expected. Bernie Bennett in Washington.
4: Minnesota wants Texas to extradite an ICE agent who's charged with shooting a man in Minnesota.
7: If a judge does not intervene, an ICE agent charged with the shooting of a man in Minnesota could be released from a South Texas jail. Minnesota wants agent Christian Castro extradited after he allegedly fired his gun through a house door, striking a man in the leg and then lying to justify the shooting. Under Texas law, Castro must be released from detention after 90 days, which is Thursday. Minnesota's governor filed suit asking a judge to force Texas to return Castro. The federal judge in Brownsville, Texas, says he'll decide Wednesday on whether Castro should continue to be held. I'm Donna Water.
4: Stock values are way down right now. The Dow Jones Industrial Average up by 101 points. The NASDAQ down 103. More at Town Hall.
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14: Foundations of Freedom. A look at America's founding principles and the leaders who shaped our nation.
15: Near the end of the Revolutionary War, George Washington received a letter from one of his own officers. Colonel Louis Nicola suggested that America might be better served by a monarchy, with Washington himself as king. Washington firmly rejected the idea. He had spent years leading Americans in a fight for independence from a monarchy. He would not see that victory end with America creating a king of its own. He understood that the cause of the revolution was greater than any one man. His example reminds us that power can be offered, earned, or taken. But character determines whether we use it for ourselves or remain faithful to something greater.
16: I'm Brian Sexton with the Jaguars Report, brought to you by Farrah and Farrah. The Jaguars want their running game to take a big step forward in 2026. I'm back with a story right after this.
17: Real conversations with Farrah and Farrah clients. Here's Reggie.
18: Not only was being injured stressful, the first law firm that I hired made me feel even more stressful. And that was very concerning for me until I went with Farrah and Farrah.
19: How did that feeling change?
18: My attorney had the experience and he had the respect and the firm had the respect. And I think that made the difference in the resolution of my case. I can't think of a better decision that I made than Farrah and Farrah.
17: Results may vary. Jacksonville.
16: The Jaguars running game was good last season, but not good enough. It faltered down the stretch and didn't meet the standard head coach Liam Cohen's offense demands. So they signed a big back in free agency, added a few more tight ends in the draft, and have worked throughout camp to get back on track. On Tuesday in Jacksonville, against a big physical Tampa defense, they look like they're on target.
20: We're getting a little bit better at knowing what we're good at and what we can do
12: And something that we have to be able to do is run at the tight ends, right? Like a lot of what I've always been taught is to move the hard down around as much as you can. And in the run game, the tight ends typically have a very difficult down. That being said, you can't run open all the time. You can't run weak all the time. And so we've got to have a balance of running weak and strong, and it's nice to be able to see us do that.
16: This is the Jaguars Report.
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21: It's the Alex Marlowe Show. I'm glad you're here. As usual, a busy show today. I've got Democrats in huge turmoil now over the violent rhetoric that has taken place within certain corners of their party. I've got an Election Day update for you momentarily. But I'll start with a quick word on Dolly Parton, because I feel like I'm supposed to, as part of as a host of a national broadcast. The news of her death just right after the live show yesterday, so I had not had a chance to comment on it until now. And so much has been said, and so much will be said, about a true American icon. When we don't really have icons anymore, there's very few left. Donald Trump certainly won, but there's very few iconic Americans, especially in the entertainment space. As it gets more democratized, things get more fractured. Very few people who have that sort of legendary body of work. And I'll just share one anecdote that I like about Dolly Parton, which is that the song of hers that gets the most spins in the Marlowe house is Jolene. And I've always been fascinated by the song. First of all, it's a beautiful song. And both of my daughters, young daughters, sing it. And they don't really know what they're singing. And that's always a blast when you have little kids singing classic songs like that, particularly little girls belting out Jolene in the car. It's fantastic. But I always was struck by the lyrics of the song. And it definitely caused me to do a deep dive history on her a time or two. But I'll just read some of them. I'm not going to sing it. I probably could sing it, but I can't quite compete. But the chorus, Jolene, Jolene, Jolene, Jolene, oh, I'm begging of you, please don't take my man. And then one of the verses is, your smile is like a breath of spring. Your skin is soft like summer rain, and I cannot compete with you, Jolene. And I can easily understand how you could easily take my man, but you don't know what he means to me, Jolene. I just found this always just fascinating lyrics, because I looked up when this was written. It was written in 1973, when Dolly Parton was 27. And I'm just wondering how many women were walking around that were easily besting Dolly Parton for male suitors when she was 27 years old. When, world famous body, perfect pitch when she sings, great business sensibility. But Jolene could have taken any guy that Dolly Parton was dating, just plucked them up no matter what. And I just found that to be just the most implausible lyrics pretty much in the history of the American canon. And it just always amuses me. And it's a fantastic song. Are we playing it? Great song.
22: Your smile is like a breath of spring. Your voice is soft like summer rain. And I cannot compete with you, Jolene.
21: So good. You know, one thing also, she really did a perfect pitch, which is just such a superpower in the music space. I was a music minor at Berkeley, and I played in the symphony at the famed Harvard-Westlake School and growing up. And it was one of my liabilities on the musical front, and partially why I probably ended up in talk radio. Nowhere close on the pitch stuff, but just that is really cool when you can just hear a note, repeat it back perfectly, know exactly what the note is when you hear it. And that is just a fantastic gift. And combine that with, you know, great business sense and great personality, knowing your exact role in American life and playing it to a T, and then you get an iconic package. One other thing that I think is also very cool about her, and this is apropos of the Jolene lyrics, is she married her husband Carl Dean when she was 20. And they were together until he died last year. So I think that's, what's the math on that, 58, 59 years? I mean, that's just so awesome, and I just am really pro marrying as young as you can find a suitable person and try to go the long haul. I'm not even halfway to that number, but I think that's super cool that when you see those stories of people just making it work. And I'm also fascinating that they died so close together. I think that that's probably a common thing when you literally spend three quarters of your life with a individual and they pass away. I can't imagine what that would be like, but God rest her soul, and RIP to a true icon. And we could use some more of them. I wish we one day get to an America where we can have more icons. As far as Washington goes, one of the icons, sort of, I guess, was Lindsey Graham, certainly someone who's ubiquitous in American politics until his death a couple of months ago. And his sister, Darlene Graham Nordone, who had no political experience but inherited a massive political apparatus from Lindsey Graham and got the endorsement from President Trump, won decisively yesterday, a four-point win in the GOP senatorial runoff. And I'll give you the bad and the good with this. The bad is that I have to do a mea culpa here, an apology, a full-blown retraction on the show. I said America does not like nepotism in this country, and we don't like coronations. And apparently I'm dead wrong, because that's exactly what we did here. And South Carolina was happy to do it. And look, that's your choice. We live in a democracy. We're largely a republic. We live in a republic. I can already hear the angry emails. People are already typing the angry emails. Yes, it's a federalist republic. But we have democratic elections for the most part. And you're allowed to choose who you want, and I wish her nothing but the best, and I hope she votes properly, and I'm pretty confident she'll vote properly most of the time. I was deeply unimpressed with her not really understanding the complexities of the issue with Taiwan and the strait there, and how it really could cause massive problems for America should China try to invade Taiwan. But look, she can learn. She'll do some on-the-job training and clearly ran a good campaign. And that is a credit. I got to shout out the Lindsey Graham team, their apparatus, obviously just political powerhouses. And that deserves respect. And there's a lot of issues on politics where I would have differed from Senator Graham, and I'm sure in the future Senator Graham Nordone as well. But overall, very impressive that they were able to go and get a victory when there's a lot of talk about it being a closer race, or even Ralph Norman being ahead. So next up also on that is that President Trump gets another W for him. So an endorsement from President Trump still matters. And I think that also is a good sign for the midterm, because the goal is President Trump has got to be in the ballot for Republicans. Here's the trick with the midterms. One of the many tricks, there are several tricks, but one of the main tricks is when Trump is on the ballot for Republicans, it helps Republicans. The Democrats are going to cast Trump on the ballot to run against him. We need to make sure Trump is on the ballot, so to speak, so that people can vote for him, because there are still so many people who are disaffected, feel disenfranchised by the political system, but still support President Trump. And so I think it is a good sign if his endorsements are leading to victories. And he got another victory in Oklahoma, where the Republican primary there, Trump endorsed Mike Mazzei, who I'm not overly familiar with him, but he defeated the Attorney General Gentner Drummond. Half a point, but Trump clearly putting that over the edge, and I do think that that is a noteworthy thing. It's a noteworthy thing, and that Trump's endorsement still matters. All right, when we come back after the break, I'm going to start getting into some of the Democrats' turmoil they've caused themselves by not being able to have divisive stances against violence, and this is causing lots of problems within their party. But before we do that, I have one other clip of a Democrat I wanted to share today that I just thought was just unbelievable, worth a second. This is Elisa Slotkin. I got to play this one, cut 16. I'll break down what I think is happening here.
0: I want to clean up the court so that we can get back to them being like actual jurists. You either get 18 years on the Supreme Court, or you hit 75 years old and you're out. Period. That, and by the way, if we did that, there'd be two right now who would be, right? By doing that, you get to a system where every couple of years, every 2 to 4 years, each president would get to nominate one. So you'd get back to kind of that normalcy of like, I'm going to have an opportunity, but you can't pack the court.
21: So here's what's so juicy about that, is that which bodies of our tripartite government do not have term limits? Survey says the U.S. Senate certainly doesn't have one. Senator Alyssa Slotkin of Michigan. And that's what I find just amazing. And this is where I love the internet and I love the rise of conservative new media, is that I do feel like there is a lot of room to make fun of people for this. But how could you be on the Senate and then call for term limits for the Supreme Court, but not for yourselves in the Senate? Have we benefited from senators being senators for 50 years? Has that been a good thing? How about in the Congress? But think about nepotism. What was the congressman who served for like 60 years? I think it was in Michigan too, and then just passed it to his wife. I'm drawing a blank on the name, but I'll come up with it during the break and I'll fill everyone in on that. But I just thought that was just so awesome. It's obviously that this is a point that you would think she could hear this in the back of her mind. I should probably not say this unless I'm going to call for Senate term limits too. But she doesn't think that way. 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All right, I got to tell you about SunPower LED and the Super Palm 1050. 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
21: So a lot of the connective tissue with a lot of the major narratives that are taking place right now is the left dealing with their normalization of violence, which is taking place. They're doing this in all sorts of different ways, where they do seem to be very cruel to people who are nonviolent and seem to be largely supportive of violent people. I'm going to connect a lot of dots here, but I want to start with a really interesting story which came out yesterday that Israeli Prime Minister Benjamin Netanyahu claimed that Iran tried to assassinate one of his two sons. He didn't name which one. But I find this noteworthy because I didn't really see this anywhere in establishment media. I saw this only in alternative media interested in the story, but not the establishment media. And one of the things that's noteworthy here is one of the sons I know lives in Miami, so he spends a lot of time there. And they offered up a reward if someone takes him out. And I don't know how anyone would collect the award. It's not like there's a formal thing when there's, you know, some sort of a contract you would sign if you're some sort of a bounty hunter. But obviously they would like for Prime Minister Netanyahu's children to be executed, even if it's in the United States, even if that implicates the United States. They would love for some sort of a terror cell to wake up and just decide, yeah, that sounds like a good use of today. They also had the AI video that I mentioned earlier in the week, fantasizing about killing Barron Trump while he played Xbox. Iran tried to kill Trump. People always forget this. They tried to kill him as well. And I was thinking about the nature of how the left just completely forgot about all of the terrorism and violence that Iran did to their own people. They rained down a torrent of blood and terror on their entire country earlier this year, killing tens of thousands of people, unarmed civilians who were killed in the streets, gunned down indiscriminately. Machine guns were used. And it was all part of a chilling campaign which led to mass arrests. There were trials. A lot of the people who got a trial were tortured during the trial. There were public hangings of protesters. And all of the dissent was immediately quashed. And this somehow doesn't ever seem to play a factor in any of the media's coverage of this regime, because even though, because they just have a vested interest in making sure that Trump is framed up as doing a bad job, even though by pretty much every measure that you could have, we are actually winning the war in Iran. They've gummed up the strait a little bit, but oil's still flowing through. Oil prices are nearly as high as the worst case scenarios. Inflation is relatively under control. Prices are going up, but not at the level that clearly a worst case scenario for a global war with a oil producing nation. They should be far, far worse. The White House is not doing a great job messaging on this stuff. And I do think it's imperative for them to try to wrap things up as soon as they can. But overall, it's just noteworthy that none of this factors in. And in the meantime, Iran for now threatening to assassinate family members of not just the president, but also now the prime minister of Israel, one of which lives in the United States. So their rhetoric escalates. But what's really going on in that country? It must be absolutely miserable to be an Iranian right now. And it's just worthwhile to point this out for a moment, while we have a second, that for a moment, we should point out that if you're an Iranian right now and you're trying to buy things like bread It's almost an impossible task. Speaking out against your own government could lead to immediate public execution, and no one's got your back. No one has got your back there. And just know this, when we're feeling glum about our electoral processes, Donald Trump, who never has to run again, and thus is probably not as concerned with the polls as maybe some of you are, maybe even I am some days, just know that there's a lot of righteousness to what he's pursuing, even when certain things don't work out perfectly on the first try. Secretary of State Rubio is telling people that there's going to be no new strikes in Iran for now. I don't know. You can't take him literally in this regard because we are at war, but we're going to keep turning up the pressure on sanctions. And hopefully this leads to some sort of a collapse from within the country. It must be totally brutal to be an Iranian right now. And I feel like that it is worth acknowledging that for a moment in time while everyone is so negative on the war and Trump's efforts to try to denuclearize Iran. And all the reports, we've lots of satellite images, and we've lots of intelligence to suggest the nuclear program set back a very long way. But I note this point about the assassination rhetoric and how I can't help but connect it to the continued normalization of assassination culture within Democrats. And on the other side of the break, I'll go through a long list of all of the recent examples, but they continue. And now what has been the latest thing, which has been a kind of fun to watch, is that Abdul El-Sayed has now had to distance himself a little bit from Hassan Piker. And because of Piker's rhetoric, and now Piker is saying he's just flat out lying. I'll play this cut because I do think this sets up what I'll talk about on the other side. Play cut eight, guys.
6: I will say this. I am literally the person that is being dangled. And I'm going to tell you once again, he's not moderating on his perspective on Israel or anything like that. Okay? His reaction to this has always been very good, which is, look, I deal with people that I don't fully agree with and don't fully subscribe to on a daily basis. This is politics. Politics is about addition, not subtraction, right? It's smart. It's the right way to deal with it and then deflect back to the issues.
21: So he's saying flat out that he is not moderating. And he's just being a politician, and I'm in on the joke with him. We'll be right back with more.
23: What happens when artificial intelligence follows our instructions just a little too well? 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
13: With SRN News, I'm Bob Agnew in Washington. The Fed's preferred inflation gauge shows core prices rose 3.3% annually in the month of July. The Commerce Department reported on Wednesday the personal consumption expenditure price index was up a seasonally adjusted 0.2% for the month. That put the annual inflation rate overall at 3.7%. The report also showed that personal income rose 0.4%, while spending increased by 0.2%, both stronger than expected. Shrouded in secrecy, a visit to Moscow by CIA Director John Ratcliffe. Ratcliffe held talks in Moscow with his intelligence counterparts. The rare visit comes at a time when relations with Washington remain strained over Russia's ongoing invasion of Ukraine. The Empire State Building did its part to pay tribute to country music legend Dolly Parton yesterday, lighting up the building in pink sparkle lights last night. This is SRN News.
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16: I'm Brian Sexton with the Jaguars Report, brought to you by Farrah and Farrah. 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
19: Not only was being injured stressful, the first law firm that I hired made me feel even more stressful. 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
26: How did that feeling change?
19: My attorney had the experience and he had the respect, and the firm had the respect. 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I can't think of a better decision that I made than Farrah and Farrah.
18: Results may vary. Jacksonville.
16: The Jaguars running game was good last season, but not good enough. It faltered down the stretch and didn't meet the standard head coach Liam Cohen's offense demands. So they signed a big back in free agency, added a few more tight ends in the draft, and have worked throughout camp to get back on track. On Tuesday in Jacksonville, against a big physical Tampa defense, they look like they're on target.
12: We're getting a little bit better at knowing what we're good at and what we can do. And something that we have to be able to do is run at the tight ends, right? Like, a lot of what I've always been taught is to move the hard down around as much as you can. And in the run game, the tight ends typically have a very difficult down. That being said, you can't run open all the time. You can't run weak all the time. And so we've got to have a balance of running weak and strong. And it's nice to be able to see us do that.
16: This is the Jaguars Report.
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21: A couple of breaking news items. Actor Tim Curry passed away, also is 80 years old. This is just breaking the last few minutes here. So exactly the same age as Dolly Parton. Kind of odd coincidence. Best known for the Rocky Horror Picture Show, which was, that's another iconic thing. I got to say, I have a theater family. My mom and sister were big theater people. And though I never saw it, it was a, you'd be around any theater people, at least my around my age. And that was always what would get people pumped up before plays, was Rocky Horror Picture Show. And the Rocky Horror Show, if you want to just do the theater element of it. He played Pennywise in It, the TV adaptation. Home Alone 2, unbelievable turn. Home Alone 2, would do some iconic scenes in that. One of the longest IMDb's imaginable, but another just ultra talent. Interesting. Let's see if we can work on trying to replace some of those iconic talents from past generations with my generation. I don't know if we're going to be doing that. You know what? I'll go out of order because this is what's going on in the entertainment world. I'll go back and I'll dunk on some Dems here, but I'd set aside this story. I think this is a better time to bring it up. I was pretty struck by this ad from something called Good Good Golf. Those of you who follow any golf YouTube, and I know there's someone in the audience who's like that. This is the biggest golf YouTube channel, which is YouTube Golf has kind of replaced a the pro tournaments as the most popular way to consume golf. It just moves faster, people having fun while they play. It appeals to younger people. And this group had a ad with Callaway, which is an iconic golf brand. And this is the ad that the Good team came up with. Let's play this, and then I'll fill you in on what happened after the fact. Oh, I'm sorry. This is 14.
0: Do not touch my new driver.
1: I don't get the big deal because it's a driver.
2: Johnny, no.
3: No. Johnny, no. Don't do it.
2: No.
5: No.
2: No, don't.
5: No, no, no, no, no, don't. No.
21: All right, so the ad features one of the founders of Good shoving a female YouTube golfer, just knocking her over. And I just don't know who thought this was funny or clever and how this got approved and how many layers of marketing executives had to watch this and just think that I got an idea. Let's have one of the teens that we partner with or guys in their early 20s, let's have him just run over a young woman and just because she's going to touch his driver. Like, that's going to be hilarious. People are going to love that. And so obviously there's a horrible response to the ad because it's idiotic and violent. And then Callaway went way too far in their rolling it back. They put out a sniveling apology where they announced that they're for equity and inclusion, or diversity and inclusion, which is just totally wild, totally irrelevant. And they can't just say, oh, that was a bad ad, and it was inappropriate, we made a mistake. But now they come out and they put out this response where they say that we're for diversity and inclusion. That's how Callaway chose to deal with this. We should have done the ad. It was a stupid ad. We thought it was funny when we watched it, and in retrospect, it's not funny. And all that does is full Streisand effect. So now the Callaway CEO is investigating. The PGA Tour CEO, Brian Rolapp, condemned the apology. And now he won't commit to having some sort of a partnership with Good in the future. And they have Golf Channel's got a show called The Big Break with Good. And that could go away. They could lose a Golf Galaxy and Dick's Sporting Goods deal. And they're going to apparently remove some of these products. So the Streisand effect in full effect here, where it was a stupid ad, but the overreaction is just unbelievable. And I just think about how we're just in such a mediocre time. It's just so mediocre. It's just such mediocre content. And we're just flooded. I say this as an example of, oh, there are no good guys in this story, ironically, for the Good team. Terrible ad, terrible response from Callaway, and the overreaction from everyone else. It's just, we all should just move on. But we're not creating anything. What are we creating that's excellent right now? High tech? Data centers? Is that what we're making that's excellent? We need to get out of this age where it just feels like everything is mediocre. Tim Curry wasn't mediocre. Dolly Parton wasn't mediocre. Don't we like when we have excellent people? What are we doing to foster excellence? It's not diversity and inclusion. That's not helping. We've been going out down that route for a while. To segue back into politics, here's Congresswoman Ayanna Pressley. Let's play cut 13, guys.
20: It is bigger than Trump. Because whenever we do the work of ousting the occupant of the Oval Office, the Confederacy is still alive and well. That's all MAGA is. White supremacy is still alive and well. Anti-blackness will still be alive and well. Xenophobia, anti-LGBTQ.
21: So the Confederacy is alive and well. It's the nonstop race talk. We're all obsessed with race now. We are so far away from the Reverend Dr. Martin Luther King saying that we should be judging people by the content of their character, not the color of their skin. This is where you want to have a unifying message. You want to have a unifying message for a politician on either side. We're done with the race stuff. We're only Americans now. It's over. We're not going to look at it at all. We don't care whatsoever. And if you just got here and you have certain skin tone or not, or white or brown or blue, whatever it is, we don't care about your hair, we don't care if you got a bone in your nose, we don't care if you got a bunch of tattoos you regret, we're all equal now. We're all Americans. That's our only identity. No hyphenated Americans. It seems so obvious when I say it, but no one's doing this. We need to go out and say we're done with this. We're done with the Confederacy talk. We're done with the equity talk. It's over. And we have zero tolerance policy for it. We're all Americans now. That's it. It's all that counts. But we're so far away from it. And so this is a good way to segue back to my list of violence that I was going to say that just important.

0: where it was lawless. So remember, also, the same year, the Portland Federal Courthouse, there was a siege, and there was nightly violence there for 100 days. And they sieged, they had a siege and took over a courthouse, the far left. We've got our ICE facility and immigration enforcement officers and offices getting attacked. And then we've got the high-profile killings, like Luigi Mangione killing Brian Thompson, the healthcare CEO, UnitedHealth CEO. Of course, my good friend, Charlie Kirk. I'm going to be on the Kirk Show Today podcast, by the way, also. Those of you who, you should still subscribe to a great podcast that Andrew Colvett and Blake Neff do in Charlie's stead. I'll be over there today. But Charlie getting assassinated, obviously, the repeated attempts on President Trump's life, the attempts on the Supreme Court seem to be nonstop, Brett Kavanaugh being the highest profile. And so where is the rhetoric going? Is the rhetoric getting toned down? No, the opposite is happening. We're elevating guys like Abdul El-Sayed, who said the single scariest thing any Democrat politician has said in recent years this week when he was talking about how October the 7th is just hurt people hurting people. It's really the terrorists who are raping and murdering people at a music festival. They're the ones who deserve our sympathy because they were hurt. And they were hurt by Israel and hurt by America. This is Philadelphia DA Larry Krasner. This is literally yesterday, cut 11.
1: And I'm going to have a paperweight sitting on my desk. You know what that paperweight's going to be? It's going to be a piece of the ballroom after we all blow it up. That's what it's going to be. In an official ceremony, just so we're clear. In an official ceremony, we're going to blow it up, and we're going to get the taxpayers their money back by selling all the pieces as paperweights, and I will have one on my desk.
0: First of all, he's an idiot. And second of all, the violence. They're always thinking about, can we blow stuff up? Can we hurt people? Can we kill people? It's just not the time and place for this. We've got to stop this. We've got to turn down some of the rhetoric. Tone it down. It's too much. And he sounds like an idiot also. We're going to give the taxpayers their money after they build the ballroom. And by the way, which I think a lot of it, hundreds of millions, is privately funded anyway. And again, it's a military installation. It's vital for national security to get this thing updated. It's better to have a great ballroom that's going to be secure and safe instead of what we saw at the Hilton or whatever it was, where Trump almost got shot or someone almost got shot by a would-be assassin just hanging out in the stairwell. This is the hill they're going to die on. And then after we build it, spend the money to build, then we're going to blow it up and sell paperweights? Very odd. Very odd people. Maxine Waters said that we need to get more confrontational after Derek Chauvin, the Derek Chauvin trial. Bernie Sanders, Elizabeth Warren, AOC all had kind of wishy-washy rhetoric after Brian Thompson was killed. Remember that. So many DSA figures championed October the 7th. So many of them celebrated Charlie Kirk's murder. We saw it. We all watched them do it online. We watched them celebrate Charlie Kirk's assassination online. Think about Kathy Griffin with her severed head from Trump. That wasn't that far away. The latest one now, they've trotted out Alex Preti's family to do interviews. Recall, Alex Preti was the armed agitator, who I regard as a domestic terrorist, who I think could have potentially have been an assassin one day. I don't know. Homeland Security, he attacked Homeland Security officers while brandishing a gun. DHS and Border Patrol Commander Greg Bovino claimed it looked like he wanted to do maximum damage and to massacre law enforcement. Stephen Miller called him an assassin. So this is a radical leftist trying to disrupt law enforcement operations, tried to pull a gun, according to reports, brought violence, and then he got killed in the process. And this is how his parents go on establishment media and talk about him, cut seven.
2: We really want to get the facts out of what happened to Alex that day. I mean, we've seen what happened. The videos are pretty clear. But we want justice. We want accountability for the people that did this to Alex.
3: What did he tell you about why he was protesting?
2: He wasn't really protesting. I mean, and that's one thing we want to be clear. The day he was murdered, he was not at a protest. He was an observer.
0: ABC might be the worst. They're so bad. I got to do a breaking the news, too. But ABC puts this guy out there. Just like, none of this is true. This is all rooted in nothing. It's all rooted in nothing. And this was a violent agitator. And I'll tell you.

0: that if I ever become a violent agitator and I get killed protesting, I've already requested. I asked my parents yesterday, please do not go on television and to act like I was some sort of a saint. Don't do that. You can't do that. You can't act like we're still investigating. No, what happened was the guy was harassing law enforcement, and unfortunately, he got shot. And no one wanted him to get shot, but you bring it on yourself and you show up at this stuff, and you're acting insane, and you're bringing on violence. More on ABC when we come back, but I got to tell you, this is a good time to mention Can You Hear Me Now, the Charlie Kirk film that we've been working on at Salem. Just 2 weeks before his tragic assassination, September the 10th, coming up on that anniversary, Charlie sat down for one of his final interviews wrestling with a timeless question. Does God still speak today? Conversation is the foundation for the new film, Can You Hear Me Now? It explores prophecy, faith, scripture, history, and the role believers are called to play in today's culture. Director Matthew Thayer did a deep investigation, examined the evidence, and weighed today's most prominent prophetic voices against scripture, history, political, all sorts of scrutiny, scientific scrutiny. Rather than asking what you think, the film invites you to examine the evidence yourself and consider the biblical foundations and reflect on what it all means for believers living in today's culture. So it's great conversations, great stuff. 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
0: Kind of melancholy, Sean. Is it, are you sad the show's over? Here's the team: Greg Evans, Sean McConnell, Roger Wicker Jr., Rick Locke, Garrett Shawley, Matt Zibel, Ricky Lopez, Misty Callahan, John Cascio, Daniel West. How many of you have it down by heart now at this point? I think some of you do. Some of you loyal listeners. Thanks to the team for doing the hard work to get the show going. We have a lot of breaking news. I'm going to mention some of it in a second. But I can't resist mentioning that Alex Preddy's dad in this interview, watched the whole thing, doesn't mention he was carrying a gun, doesn't come up. And ABC, I don't know what's going on over there. So Kimmel's on ABC, and he's on one of his many breaks. And Jelly Roll is filling in for him. Jelly Roll, one of the oddest figures in all of American pop culture. I don't get his music. I don't get his vibe. But he's incredibly popular and sort of ubiquitous everywhere. And here's what Jelly Roll is up to while he does his fill-in Kimmel impression. Cut 17.
9: Well, Mr. President, from one fat pig to another, take it from me that physical fitness is very important. And trust me, you'll be happy to see your again.
0: So he's making penis jokes about the president. He's making fat jokes, calling the president a pig. So is there a lot of the jokes are jokes, and it's fine. It's just not that funny. And why do we have so much jelly roll? It's the have we had enough? Have we hit our capacity of jelly roll? Do we need more jelly roll? That's what I'm saying. It's a very mediocre time we're in. This is a mediocre talent, and I don't know why. It's because he went on the fat shot. Now we got to have even more jelly roll. I've had enough. Too much jelly roll. Let's roll back some of the roll. Roll back some of the roll. Okay, so breaking news, quite a bit that's going on. Facebook has settled for $18 billion with 29 states to end teen social media addiction. The evidence is in the Meta platform, particularly Instagram, has been just toxic for society. It's been horrible. We're talking about creating mediocre stuff. It's not just mediocre. It's been very destructive. Teen girls getting addicted and having horrific consequences for that, mental health issues, addictions, suicides, all this related to social media addiction. And we just got this completely wrong. We got this completely wrong, allowing kids to get on the device. It's really not good for adults anyway. And the kid addiction has been a big topic of conversation for the last couple of years. And now Zuckerberg is going to settle. They're going to pay states like California, Colorado, Kentucky, New Jersey, and many others are in on the lawsuit. And the payment also can fund youth online safety initiatives, which is going to include daily time limits for young people and age assurance measures that are going to be stronger. And they're going to be hiding likes on certain posts in order to not encourage, I think, certain destructive behaviors. Other things that are we're going to cut back on some of the autoplay. That's another thing where you get in this addictive loop where it just keeps playing. So we'll have more detail at Breitbart.com, and I'll probably get into it some more on the show. And I'm going to do something for my Breitbart Fight Club members, our premium Breitbart subscribers. Please subscribe. You get extra stuff at our already excellent website, including a daily interview with me and one of my experts on my team. So good news there, and we're going to start putting the pieces back together on this disaster that has been the social media addiction. All right, the guys have been pulling some footage and horrific stuff coming out of Nepal and Tibet. A massive flooding, landslides, hundreds of people are missing. Death toll right now is a 95. That's going to go way, way, way up. But torrential rain, swollen rivers early on Wednesday, triggering flash floods, landslides, sweeping away villages. The footage is just absolutely horrific, even as far as natural disasters go. And this is just starting. So there are going to be members, there's going to be Americans who are going to get wrapped up, countries all over the world in this as well. Major, major casualties, and we'll have up-to-the-minute reporting again at Breitbart, and I'm sure my colleagues in Salem will pitch in on that as well. Another one, breaking news right now. Three Secret Service officials have been placed on administrative leave amid investigation for potential misconduct. This is another good one for the vice president. The vice president has been cracking down on stuff like this, corruption within the government. Another one of these things that Trump, I think, is doing a really nice job on this, and it's hard to get the credit you deserve on this. And I think that should be a part of the midterm messaging, is trying to tout some of the crackdown on government corruption, trying to drain the swamp. I think there's been some real major efforts here. But three Secret Service officials have been placed on administrative leave after an internal investigation into potential misconduct. They were apparently leaking classified stuff. So we don't know if this has to do with the president's secret evacuation from Turkey, though that is what a lot of people are speculating, that is the where he was. He used a catering truck and switched to a different plane without the press knowing. That might have been what was going on. But I will say the JD is trying to crack down on administrative abuse, sensitive material getting leaked. And this seems to be some of the fruits of those investigations. So that's it for today. Go in peace to love and serve the Lord. Thank you for listening and watching, and we'll have a lot more for you tomorrow. Who's going to drive me home
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4: News this hour at Town Hall. I'm Bob Agnew in Washington. An inflation measure closely watched by the Federal Reserve stayed elevated last month in the latest sign that many Americans are still struggling with higher prices. The Commerce Department reports that prices rose 3.7% in July compared with a year ago. Shrouded in secrecy, visited Moscow by CIA Director John Ratcliffe.
21: Ratcliffe held talks in Moscow with his intelligence counterparts. The rare visit comes at a time when relations with Washington remain strained over Russia's war in Ukraine. A Kremlin spokesman says Ratcliffe did not meet with President Putin, and there's been no comment from Washington. The Kremlin stresses that Russia-U.S. relations remain in a profound crisis. Their ties sank to Cold War lows after Moscow's 2022 invasion of Ukraine. Rich Thomason, Washington.
4: A prominent far-left influencer weighing in on Michigan's Democratic Senate nominee.
22: Socialist streamer Hassan Piker says Michigan Senate candidate Abdul El-Sayed is not moderating his position on Israel. Piker told followers that some will claim El-Sayed is softening his stance, but that is not the case. Piker said he is the person being used to attack El-Sayed and that the candidate is handling criticism by focusing on addition in politics rather than subtraction. Willie Nelson, Washington.
4: Oil prices are falling on Wall Street.
23: I'm Damian Tracy, and this is Markets in a Minute. Stocks drifted in morning trading on Wall Street Wednesday. The S&P 500 index rose 0.1%. The Dow was mostly unchanged, and the NASDAQ composite was also mostly unchanged. The muted trading followed a report that showed the rate of inflation remained stubbornly high in July. Another report showed economic growth was sluggish in spring. Wall Street is making relatively few big moves ahead of an earnings report coming from its most influential stock, NVIDIA. The bond market is holding relatively steady. Oil prices continue to drop. Markets mostly rose in Europe and Asia. Damian Troisi, New York.
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2: Near the end of the Revolutionary War, George Washington received a letter from one of his own officers. Colonel Louis Nicola suggested that America might be better served by a monarchy, with Washington himself as king. Washington firmly rejected the idea. He had spent years leading Americans in a fight for independence from a monarchy. He would not see that victory end with America creating a king of its own. He understood that the cause of the revolution was greater than any one man. His example reminds us that power can be offered, earned, or taken. But character determines whether we use it for ourselves or remain faithful to something greater.
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6: Heading towards highs in the mid-90s as the rain grows today, that storm activity will knock us back into the 80s during the drive home, into the 70s by sundown. Rain fades by midnight. Lows in the mid-70s before dawn. Rest of this week and into next, scattered rain shaping up to be heaviest in the afternoon. That hangs around into the evening. Highs continue to run in the low to mid-90s. Your latest Answer Forecast. I'm Dave DiRico.
20: 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The Answer, for free speech, Western civilization, and delivering common sense for the American people. Ladies and gentlemen, here's Scott Jennings.
7: ICE arrests of illegal aliens skyrocketed in the month of July. We have the latest numbers. Eye-popping work by ICE and the Department of Homeland Security. NASA's Nancy Grace Roman Space Telescope is scheduled to launch August 30th with a field of view at least 100 times larger than the Hubble. This observatory will investigate dark matter, dark energy, and distant planets. It's been a banger year for NASA, and that continues. Plus, tributes continue to pour in from around the world after the death of country music icon Dolly Parton. She passed away at the age of 80 yesterday, and we've got a story for you today about how Dolly looked out for kids with autism at her theme park in Tennessee. Interesting details ahead. It's Wednesday, August the 26th. I'm Scott Jennings, broadcasting for Salem, and we come to you live today from Washington, D.C. On this day, 1939, I take you to Ebbets Field in Brooklyn, New York, where the Cincinnati Reds and the Brooklyn Dodgers had a scheduled Saturday doubleheader. Nothing unusual about that, except in the park that day were two little things that would ultimately change how we watch sports forever. Positioned around the ballpark were two television cameras. TV was still a novelty at the time. Only a few hundred TV sets even existed in the New York area. Most Americans had never seen one. Behind the microphone was Dodgers announcer Red Barber. He had no monitor. He had no instant replay. He had no production truck with technicians. He just had those two cameras and small red lights indicating which was transmitting at the time. Grainy pictures on tiny screens for a small audience. The Reds won the first game, Brooklyn the second, but the scores were beside the point because for the first time, a Major League Baseball game had traveled through the air, not merely as a voice describing the action, but his moving pictures, and soon television would bring the World Series into American living rooms across the country, and it would turn ball players into national celebrities while transforming sports into one of the largest entertainment businesses on earth. Nobody watching those two primitive cameras at Ebbets Field could fully appreciate what happened that day, but America's national pastime had just entered the television age. The first televised Major League Baseball game on this day, August the 26th, 1939. Let's get on with today's news. President Trump had a good night last night in South Carolina and in Oklahoma as two runoff elections nominated GOP candidates
5: that had Trump's full backing despite having strong challengers. In South Carolina, Senator Darlene Graham won the GOP nomination for the next full six-year term to follow her late brother Lindsey, defeating Congressman Ralph Norman 52.5% to 47.5%. Close race, but Graham had the president and she had the money, and it worked. Listen to this, cut one.
8: First, I want to thank the good Lord who got us through these past few weeks and gave me and my family the strength to keep going. I continue to miss Lindsey every day, and there is still a big hole in my heart. But I know he's looking down right now, very proud of everyone in this room. I want to thank President Trump for all of his support and his endorsement. Mr. President, Lindsey truly loved you and viewed you as one of his closest friends.
5: Darlene Graham, the senator, now faces Democrat Annie Andrews, a doctor, in the November election. And it was also a close race in Oklahoma's runoff for governor. The nomination there between the Republicans who are trying to replace outgoing incumbent Kevin Stitt. And once again, the Trump candidate prevailed. His endorsed candidate here was businessman and former state senator Mike Masey. He narrowly won the Republican nomination. Very close race. Masey won by just about 2,000 votes out of 371,000 cast. There is no doubt that Trump made the difference for Masey as he defeats the sitting attorney general there, Drummond. Now Masey faces Democrat Cindy Munson in the November election. One more piece of political news for you. You poll junkies out there, listen up. Let's go to Iowa. Two major statewide races there. I was just out in Des Moines over the weekend, in fact. They have a race for U.S. Senate and governor on the ballot. And there's a new statewide poll out today, Suffolk University. For U.S. Senate, Republican Ashley Hinson is leading Josh Turek, the Democrat, 45% to 41%. And for governor, Democrat Rob Sand is leading the Republican Zach Lahn, 48% to 44%. Close races in Iowa there for those two open seats. Here's one from the Good Governance File. Immigration enforcement is surging under the Trump administration right now. New figures analyzed by the Associated Press show that ICE arrested nearly 50,000 people in July alone. That's the highest monthly total of Trump's second term, and it is a 15% increase from June and a staggering 70% jump since February. Texas and Florida accounted for nearly 20,000 of those arrests. The administration's working with state and local police there to identify illegal immigrants during traffic stops and other encounters. ICE has also expanded its ranks and received billions of dollars in new funding from Congress. Sounds like it's being put to good use. The tactics may be quieter these days than the massive raids that once dominated your television screens, but the results are unmistakable. President Trump's mass deportation operation is accelerating. You know, for years, Washington told us this problem was simply too large, that millions of illegal immigrants were already here. Nothing meaningful could be done. Turns out the problem wasn't a lack of authority or resources. It was simply a lack of political will, and President Trump has now supplied that. But you got to wonder what happens if the presidency were to change hands back to the Democrats. You have to assume the floodgates would reopen. Breaking medical news, remarkable medical news this morning. The FDA has approved a new drug for advanced pancreatic cancer, one of the deadliest and most difficult cancers to treat. The once-a-day pill called Raisin-Q targets a protein that drives the growth of most pancreatic tumors, and the results are striking. In a 500-patient trial, people taking the new drug survived a median of 13.2 months. That's nearly twice as long as patients receiving standard chemotherapy. Scientists have spent decades trying to attack this particular cancer mechanism. It was once considered almost undruggable. Wall Street Journal calls today's FDA approval a milestone. One oncologist said it's simply life-altering. The wonders of modern medicine, simply incredible. Three Secret Service communications officials, including top spokesman for the agency, Anthony Guglielmi, have been removed from their posts and stripped of their security clearances amid an investigation into leaked classified or sensitive information. Susan Crabtree over at Real Clear Investigations broke the news on this. She says the FBI and the CIA are involved. The suspensions are standard investigative procedure. They do not necessarily establish wrongdoing. But obviously, there is a question about how certain kinds of information is getting out to the media, and we need to keep an eye on this one. Federal authorities say they've disrupted a massive Chinese cyber espionage campaign targeting some of America's most sensitive institutions. The hackers broke into networks over at Justice, NASA, the Fed, and the U.S. Senate. DOJ has now seized two hacking platforms operated by a Chinese company with ties to Beijing's intelligence services and military. Officials say the global campaign had been active since at least 2018. Remember, China does not distinguish between economic competition, military competition, and espionage to Beijing. It's all one long campaign against the United States. They probe every weakness we have, and they inject poisonous misinformation into our national bloodstream. They steal anything that we fail to protect. Oh, by the way, it is National Dog Day, August the 26th. So to Elvis J. Bulldoggington and Fiona the Pug back in the Jennings household, have a great day back home in Kentucky. And to all the dog lovers out there, a few extra pets and treats for your four-legged friends. 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
5: Well, fans worldwide are still mourning the loss of Dolly Parton. She passed yesterday after a brief battle with cancer. Dolly Parton's impact extends far beyond music, including her efforts to make her Dollywood theme park more welcoming for children with autism and their families. Joining us to discuss that is Taylor Sanders, a family advocate at Autism Families Alliance. Taylor is here to discuss Dolly's impact on the autism community and how her compassion help families feel seen, supported, and included. Taylor, thanks for joining us on the show today. Tell us about what Dolly Parton did at Dollywood. It's called Calming Rooms, and kind of tell us how all this came about and how that's working there.
16: Hi, thank you so much for having me today. Absolutely. So what's so incredible about Dolly Parton is that she really thought about how we can include all children when we're thinking about a theme park. So back all the way in 2016, Dollywood first became a theme park and had a dedicated calming room for children with autism and anybody that has sensory needs. So this was to help support the crowds, the noise, lights, you know, waiting in line, transitions. And have a safe space for families to be able to go to help calm some of that sensory overload.
5: And Taylor, do you think that the way Dolly Parton decided to approach this at Dollywood, do you think this spurred other businesses, other entertainment attractions to do the same? Was she sort of a pioneer on looking out for children and families with autism?
16: Absolutely. I would definitely say that she's a pioneer. You know, today we are seeing sensory-friendly spaces and accommodations being much more common. So seeing them in other theme parks, Legoland is one that's starting to adopt this, sporting events, even in airports and other public spaces. She was helping lead these conversations years ago and really helped pioneer how important this is to have.
5: So maybe, Taylor, tell us a little bit about what is in these calming rooms. And it's a little different than simply taking a child into a restroom or a first aid station. Tell us what you find inside these rooms at Dollywood.
16: Yeah. So in a calming room, you would find an area that is maybe dimly lit. So you'd be looking for things like a lower blue light, some red light. The whole environment is supposed to be, you walk in and you feel a sense of calm. So things such as large bean bags, there would be headphones. There might be headphones to have complete silence or headphones to listen to soothing music. There would also be things like books. There might be stuffed animals, weighted blankets, and even materials such as tools that you could squeeze to help regulate some of those high sensory emotions that the individual might be feeling.
5: That's fascinating, and I assume that this makes it a very attractive Dollywood. It's a very attractive location for families that have children who face these sorts of challenges. Over the years, has Dollywood, in your opinion, experienced sort of an increase in traffic flow from these families? I guess the word is out that Dollywood really is sort of a welcoming place for folks who are facing these autism challenges.
16: Yeah, it's a safe space for families to be able to go to, which is so unique and special. So there was a study that recently came out where 450 families went to Dollywood in particular, and over 300 of those families were able to utilize this safe space just from what they were saying and how it was beneficial for their community to be able to help keep that dignity for some of their children who might have been experiencing a sensory overload episode, and being able to have a safe space for them to calm down was so incredible and meaningful towards these families.
5: Having a conversation here with Taylor Sanders. She's a family advocate at Autism Families Alliance. Taylor, tell the audience something. If there's a family out there that is experiencing challenges with a child with autism, how do they get in touch with your organization? And tell us a little bit about what you all do on a daily basis.
16: Of course. So I am a board certified behavior analyst. I work in the field of applied behavior analysis. This is a science that helps reduce some of the challenging behaviors that we might be seeing in the autism community by helping them teach other skills. So if it's communication, we're helping them give them a voice. We are helping with safety skills. We're helping with being able to cope with environments that might be overstimulating and be able to give these families not only some stress relief, but tools on how they can tackle some of these everyday things and make sure that their children are able to access the environment as they always should.
5: That's great. Taylor Sanders with the Autism Families Alliance. Taylor, quickly, where do we find you on the internet?
16: On the internet, you can find me at Autism Families Alliance or LinkedIn.
5: Okay, wonderful. Taylor Sanders, thanks for coming by today to talk about the legacy of Dolly Parton, reaching out to and looking out for families with children facing autism, making them feel welcome at Dollywood. Just one of several stories we're hearing today about Dolly Parton's generosity and her care for everyone that she ran into. More news after this. Scott Jennings is on Salem. Stay with us.
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19: With SRN News, I'm Bob Agnew in Washington. Consumers still paying a little bit more for the products they like. The Fed's preferred inflation gauge shows core prices rose 3.3% annually in the month of July. The Commerce Department reported that the Personal Consumption Expenditures Price Index, that's one of the ones it uses to figure overall inflation, they say overall inflation was up at 3.7% annual rate for the month. The report also showed that personal income rose 0.4%. Spending increased overall by 0.2%. Both were higher numbers than expected. Shrouded in secrecy, a visit to Moscow by CIA Director John Ratcliffe. He held talks in Moscow with his intelligence counterparts there. The Empire State Building is paying tribute to country music legend Dolly Parton, lighting up last night in pink sparkling lights. The singer passed away yesterday at the age of

0: 80. 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
6: The Answer Forecast.
7: Heading towards highs in the mid-90s as the rain grows today, that storm activity will knock us back into the 80s during the drive home, into the 70s by sundown. Rain fades by midnight. Lows in the mid-70s before dawn. Rest of this week and into next, scattered rain shaping up to be heaviest in the afternoon. That hangs around into the evening. Highs continue to run in the low to mid-90s. Your latest Answer Forecast. I'm Dave DiRica.
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1: Thanks for listening here to Common Sense for the American People, Wednesday, August the 26th. We're in Washington today, where the Justice Department has created a new path for eligible Americans with nonviolent convictions to apply for the restoration of their federal firearms rights. Joining us now to discuss this is the U.S. pardon attorney and former Salem radio host, Ed Martin. Ed, welcome back here to the airwaves at Salem, and thank you for the public service you've rendered to the people of the United States. I know you've announced that you're leaving the office soon, and I do want to talk about that. But before you go, you have developed this program, and you believe the Second Amendment should not be permanently denied to people who no longer pose a danger. Tell us about it.
2: Yeah, thanks, Scott. And dare I say, you know, you start on Salem and then the bright lights of the big government, they come for you. I hate to say that to Scott Jennings fans because they're worried about you, you know, getting drawn into government service. But I'm confident that Kentucky and the St. Louis Cardinals and your wife and those dogs you mentioned, the puppies, will keep you on the air. So, no, actually, it's classic, Scott. It's classic Trump. It's not just that we're getting this done because of this focus on Second Amendment rights. This law was passed in 92, and it was never funded. It was blocked. It was gamed. The swamp tied it up with all the rules and games. It was never done. And so in Trump 1, the president said, go do this, and it didn't quite get done. In Trump 2, in this term, I got in as pardon attorney last May. At the time, the deputy attorney general was a guy named Todd Blanche. He's now got an even bigger job. But Todd was my boss, and he said, hey, get this thing done. And Scott, it took a year of the bureaucratic red tape junk to get it set up. So we went live a few days ago. And now what will be happening is under the law, the attorney general has the ability, and he's delegated it to the pardon attorney, to give back Second Amendment rights to people who lost them. Now, you lost your Second Amendment rights usually by being convicted of a felony, but sometimes it was a discharge from the military and less than honorable. Sometimes it was a bankruptcy that had some qualifications, some negative qualifications. So there's 30 million people that have a diminished Second Amendment right, and now 27 million probably are not going to be eligible at all because they did violent crimes. But everybody else, 3 million, somewhere around there, they can now apply. We'll take a hard look. We'll do a background check, make sure it's okay. And then, yeah, look, the Second Amendment wasn't meant to be taken away forever if you did your taxes wrong, right? Or if you committed wire fraud. I think that's pretty clear. So it's really exciting. And I think a lot of Americans are going to be energized to go and apply for this. And we're excited to do it.
1: So just doing the math on what you said there, Ed, you think there may be around 3 million Americans who at least can apply for this. And then is it your office, the pardon attorney's office, that will ultimately review every application? And I guess what you're looking for is you want to be able to assure the president here that, yes, we've determined that this person poses no danger if we restore their firearms rights. Is that about how it works?
2: Yeah, that's about right. But it's even more, you know, again, we live in a world, the world we're in is the world we're in, to paraphrase somehow Rumsfeld there. But look, the facts are this. We got to have a system that when someone says, hey, that's not fair and challenges it in court, we can say this is the system. So we've spent a lot of time. It took a year to build it out so that the criteria are clear. The presumptions are clear. You can overcome the presumption with your argument and we can decide that. But yes, basically, we want those, you know, hundreds of thousands of initially, maybe millions pretty quickly, who apply to know what the rules are, right? And shoot straight, to coin a phrase, and make sure that we get it done right. And everybody, from the president on down to attorney general, that we're doing this the right way. And we feel really confident we can. And look, as I tell people, Second Amendment's messy in the sense that you know, people are going to complain on this way or that way, but it's in the Constitution. You go back and look, there's a reason for it, and we're proud of that.
1: Ed, you say that the law that you're using here to start to look at these folks again was passed in 1992. I'd like to go back and revisit that. So we had a law passed in 92. It's now 2026. And that's a long time for the federal government to sort of ignore a passed statute and sign into law by a U.S. president. Why do you think that is? Why was the executive branch over time just overlooking this?
2: Well, I can't know for sure in the W era, but, you know, the divided government we end up with, we do end up with checks and balances. But when it passed, it was the late Senator Dianne Feinstein made it her quest to block it. And, you know, all the drama, all the dramatic language, you know, she was, I think she was present. She was down the hall when the mayor of San Francisco was murdered. And she always made that her way of saying we can never have Second Amendment, you know, rights. We have to get rid of everything, in my opinion. And so she blocked it all through Clinton. They couldn't pass a budget. They put riders on it during the W period. I'm not sure why it didn't get pushed through, but it didn't. And then during Obama, of course, he didn't want to let it go. So it was really, this is where a president can really exert leadership. So many reasons why we know that. But it was, again, even in Trump 1, we were fighting with the back and forth with the Congress and the budget and all. But we finally got it done. And you know, the next president or the next Congress, if the House changed hands, could defund the effort. And that was one of the things that can block it. Defund the ATF as to being able to use dollars for this. So, you know, we're not through the woods for forever.
1: Ed Martin, the U.S. Pardon Attorney, is our guest. And Ed, so for the audience, if somebody's out there that feels like they may fall within this pool of people that could get a restoration, lay out for us how they go about getting in touch with the government. Is it online right now? Is there an online application? Yep. What's the calendar of this? Give us sort of the process.
2: Great. Thank you, Scott, because this is important. Mm-hmm. Justice.gov/FFRR. Justice.gov/FFRR is where you go. Mm-hmm. We've got a couple more weeks of regulatory junk to finish, but we're in it now. There's going to be a first round, probably about 1,500 applicants, which will end on about October 10th or 12th. Then there'll be a second round through about December 1st, another 5,000, and then totally live on January 1st. So it's in the next 4 months that you'll see this thing go. And it'll be an application you fill out, a relatively modest fee. I think it's $35. I might be getting that wrong. But and then you apply, and then we're going to have to move the process. We're one of the only units in the government that's hired staff, added staff, to get ready for this because

0: you and I are talking off the air, that the pardon power is plenary. The president has the power to do it. He could do it for any reason, a good reason, a bad reason, whatever. It's just purely plenary. It goes back to the founding. It's Federalist 74, where they were writing about some of the background, saying, hey, you're going to need this power sometimes to forgive your enemies and to give people that might have gone too far. It's kind of interesting history. Currently, there is a pardon attorney. I tell people I'm like the admissions office in a college university. You send your application in here. It's fairly lengthy. We're going to check your transcripts with the FBI. We're going to check the background and all that. And we're going to know sort of what your qualifications are. We make a recommendation up the chain, goes up formally through DOJ and then over to the White House. Ultimately, White House counsel's office sort of takes a look and it goes to the president. So you sort of work through this process. But ultimately, the president, he expresses his preferences early on to me. He said second chances for people. And also he said those that were weaponized against by political weaponization by government. And so that's been a priority. Day to day, we got a staff that reviews a lot of these applications. A lot of them, most of them, record number, come from prisons where people send them in, and we have to process that by hand. And then I do a lot of meetings, Scott. I think it's kind of my job to listen. And I get probably three or four a day over the course of the year and listen and hear what's happened. And there's a lot of times where government and prosecutions seem to have played a little bit fast and maybe too loose with some of the rules. So we go through that process and then we recommend to the president, and he takes it up as he sees fit.
1: Ed Martin is the U.S. pardon attorney. Ed, tell me this. How do you respond to critics who argue that this presidential power, it is unique to the president? No one, it's unfettered. There are people who argue that it's, you know, maybe prone to abuse, that it needs to be curtailed. If someone said that to you, how would you answer it?
0: Well, there's a good short book by a University of Virginia professor came out. I'm embarrassed to admit, I can't remember his name, just a month or two ago. He goes through the history, and other countries too. Other countries have a check and a balance where the president can sign something, then it goes to Congress. Scott, you lived it. That's a recipe for like gridlock forever. If you're going to have this power, I think it's okay. Most presidents are unlike Trump, of course. They sign pardons and commutations down the stretch. You know, at the very end, after the presidential election of their successor or their own, you know, Bill Clinton in January of 2021 signed a ton. Obama, same thing. President Trump, being Trump, he signs them all the time, and he decides he wants to do this one and that one. My tenure in government started as U.S. attorney in D.C. My first day on the job, President Trump did the January 6th pardons, and that was my office that had hundreds and hundreds of pardons. He did lots of different ones. Pro-lifers got pardons. Cops got pardons. He makes it so that, again, there's more interest in something now as opposed to, you know, with 60 days left in his last term than ever before. And I just tell people, critics, I say, it's pretty transparent. You can see what he did, and your criticism can be, I don't like your judgment, but that's, the founders said, that's a test at the ballot box, not a test in the moment. And look, Scott, one thing he did to me, maybe you can have your own story. I was more conservative than the president on criminal justice reform. And in his first term with the First Step Act and in his second term seeing pardons, he's made me think differently about how we have to improve our justice system and how it impacts citizens. And I think that's going to be something that is a legacy that people don't quite realize how much he's given a second chance and hope. You talk to prison wardens and they tell you just the hope of having a look and having people pay attention is a big deal.
1: All right. That voice you've been hearing here, Ed Martin, an alum of the Salem Radio Network from St. Louis, Missouri. I know you're in D.C. now. Are you going back to St. Louis? I know you're leaving your office soon. Will you be headed back to St. Louis?
0: No. The swamps got me captured. No, we got a house in Virginia, my wife and our dogs. We got two dogs. Duke and Lady are celebrating today, as you mentioned, Dog Day. But every day is Dog Day, as far as I can tell. But no, we'll be here in the swamp. I'll be fighting the swamp, Scott, so I'll see you some of the time.
1: Wonderful. Well, congratulations on your tenure, Ed, and thanks for serving our country. And appreciate the information about this new program at the Department of Justice. You may be eligible out there, possibly, to have your Second Amendment rights restored. Check out the justice.gov website. Ed Martin's got the program almost up and running for you. We are on the verge, by the way, ladies and gentlemen, of the September the 10th anniversary of the assassination of our friend Charlie Kirk. Now, just 2 weeks before that day last year, Charlie sat down for one of his final interviews to wrestle with

0: The question that is timeless, really, does God still speak today? That conversation that he had became the foundation for this new documentary called Can You Hear Me Now? And it explores prophecy, faith, scripture, history, and the role that believers are called to play in our culture today. If you appreciate thoughtful conversations about these sorts of topics, and if you're listening to us here on Salem, I know you do, I encourage you to go to salemnow.com. 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If you love Charlie, you're going to want to check out this new documentary. When we come back, the district attorney in Philadelphia, I think he needs a visit from the Secret Service. I'll play the audio and you tell me what you think after this.
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6: 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Freedom to speak clearly with no leftist lunacy. 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
0: All right, it's Wednesday, August the 26th. Common sense for the American people. Scott Jennings is here, broadcasting from Washington. This afternoon at 4 Eastern, you can see me on CNN's The Arena with Casey Hunt. Tonight, 9 o'clock, we'll be on with Caitlin Collins doing the news of the day over at CNN. We appreciate your attention to those excellent cable shows. I do love going on with Casey and Caitlin. We have some debates. It's good. Debates are good. Been telling everybody. I mentioned this in my talks out there around the country. It's a nation founded on debates. Debates are good. We've lost our taste for debating in America. We need to get it back. Debates are healthy. It helps us to talk to each other and get comfortable with the fact that we're not always going to agree, but it's good for us to debate our different viewpoints. I will tell you this, though. There are some people who, I wouldn't call this a debate. I wouldn't call this anything anywhere near what any of you would consider normal political discourse. The district attorney, this man holds a position of trust in Philadelphia. He, by the way, put into office by George Soros. The district attorney in Philadelphia named Larry Krasner has held a press conference, and he is vowing to blow up the White House ballroom in what he calls an official ceremony once Democrats take control of the government. And lest you think he was trying to use a metaphor, he really, really wasn't. I think he means it. Cut three.
7: And I'm going to have a paperweight sitting on my desk. You know what that paperweight's going to be? It's going to be a piece of the ballroom after we all blow it up. That's what it's going to be. In an official ceremony, just so we're clear. In an official ceremony, we're going to blow it up, and we're going to get the taxpayers their money back by selling all the pieces as paperweights, and I will have one on my desk.
0: So the district attorney in Philadelphia, Krasner, is in public proposing that Democrats go over to the White House and take explosives and detonate them to, quote, blow up the ballroom that Donald Trump is building, which he can now continue with right now because of the Supreme Court. But he wants to blow it up and take chunks of the rubble and sell the chunks. And he would like to take a piece of the rubble and use it for a paperweight on his desk in the, I guess, City Hall there in Philadelphia. Why are Democrats so violent? Everywhere you look, El Sayed, violent. That lady who got the nomination for Senate in Florida, the night she won, using violent language on CNN. These socialists all over, violent. Krasner, I'm going to blow up the White House. I mean, I'm not like super genius when it comes to criminal justice, but it seems to me somebody's out there pledging to blow up the White House and sell the chunks. Maybe they ought to get a visit from some kind of federal law enforcement. Oh, and look at that. Here comes the Attorney General Todd Blanche with this response, cut four.
8: Well, the ballroom is being built, and it's disgusting that a district attorney in Philadelphia, who, by the way, has a city with its own problems, is so focused on what the president is doing in the White House, and the fact that you even have a local district attorney, instead of focusing on his own city's problems, his own city's crimes, talk about, quote, blowing it up, is reflective of how divisive and unfortunate the Democrats have made this issue. But yes, we're going to continue to build the ballroom. President Trump has promised that to the American people. And we're going to continue to back him up in court to make sure that it can get built.
0: Well, I'm glad Todd Blanche got asked this question today. I mean, in all seriousness, put the shoe. When I look at these things and kind of outrageous, I always say, well, what if the shoe was on the other foot here? What if a Republican district attorney or a Republican official elected in a major American metropolitan area had held a press conference to say, well, I'm going to go over to the White House and I'm going to blow it up because I don't like Barack Obama or Joe Biden or Bill Clinton or name your Democrat or AOC, whatever, in the future. I'm going to blow up the White House. You'd be in 24/7 cable news coverage right now about the Republican domestic terrorism plot to destroy the White House. But this lunatic gets to do whatever. And I guess this will be the only place you hear about it. But I thought you should know, Democrats plotting to blow up the White House. More news after this. Stay with us. You know, we hear a lot these days about conviction, but real conviction isn't measured by what you say when it's easy. It is measured by what you're willing to do when your beliefs are tested. And that's what makes Charlie Kirk, American martyr, worth watching. Oh, our friend Charlie. At its heart, this is not a political story. It is the story of a man whose Christian faith shaped his character, guided his decisions, and gave him the courage to stand firm in the face of opposition. Charlie understood that faith isn't something that we practice for an hour on Sunday and then leave it behind. It's meant to influence how we live, how we lead, and how we serve others every day. Charlie's story challenges each of us to consider the legacy that we're building through our own faithfulness and whether we are willing to live boldly for Christ when it matters most. Go to angel.com/SJ. Do it today. Become an Angel Guild member. And when you do, you can watch Charlie Kirk, American Martyr, and help bring more stories of faith, courage, and conviction to audiences around the world.
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12: Near the end of the Revolutionary War, George Washington received a letter from one of his own officers. Colonel Louis Nicola suggested that America might be better served by a monarchy, with Washington himself as king. Washington firmly rejected the idea. He had spent years leading Americans in a fight for independence from a monarchy. He would not see that victory end with America creating a king of its own. He understood that the cause of the revolution was greater than any one man. His example reminds us that power can be offered, earned, or taken, but character determines whether we use it for ourselves or remain faithful to something greater.
13: 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Florida's stronger conservative voice. The answer. WORL. Orlando. Orlando. Orlando. Orlando.
14: News this hour at Town Hall. I'm Bob Agnew in Washington. A new Commerce Department report indicates U.S. economy remains sluggish.
15: The Commerce Department says the U.S. economy grew a sluggish 1.5% in the second quarter of this year, but spending stayed strong. Growth in the gross domestic product, the nation's output of goods and services, decelerated from 2.1% in the first quarter. The reason for the lackluster growth was imports, rising at a 12.5% annual pace in the second quarter. A lot of that being computer chips that support AI. Consumer spending increased at an annual healthy 3.4% from 0.5% the first quarter, but prices rose 3.7% in July compared to a year earlier. Donna Warder, Washington.
14: Another socialist just secured a Democrat Senate nomination. More on that growing trend from correspondent Willie Nelson.
16: Socialist Nikayla Jasmine Thomas has won the Democratic primary for U.S. Senate in Oklahoma. Thomas defeated more moderate candidate Jim Priest and will face Republican Kevin Hern in November. In a recent interview, Thomas said capitalism is what's destroying our country right now. She starts the general election with a massive financial disadvantage against Hern. Willie Nelson, Washington.
14: On Wall Street's low going right now, the Dow is off 122 points. A high-tech NASDAQ off by about 42. From the Empire State Building to the White House, the tributes are flowing in for country music icon Dolly Parton, who passed away at the age of 80.
17: In New York, the Empire State Building lit up in pink sparkle lights in memory of Dolly Parton. The building announcing that at 9:25, as in 9:25 p.m., the lights would be turned on as a tribute to her hit movie and song, 9 to 5. President Trump ordering American flags to be flown at half-staff in honor of the iconic country music singer who passed after a brief and private battle with cancer. Laura Winters reporting.
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18: The Talk of Orlando. The Answer. The following program is paid for by the American Center for Law and Justice. This program was pre-recorded to air at this time.
19: We got breaking news. The State Department uncovers Antifa ties to Hamas in the IRGC.
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19: Welcome to Seculo. It's August 26th. Will Haynes is in studio a little bit later. We are going to have back to school week, and we got a lot of more stuff to cover. And then we have some breaking news I want to get to. The breaking news is, I mean, it came out just in the last hour and a half. Secretary Rubio posted a statement saying this: far left terrorism poses a profound threat to the United States and the broader West. Today, the United States sanctioned several transnational far-left terrorist networks, including what they call AI, a major far-left tech collective whose services are used by the most active and violent Antifa cells in the United States across the world. There will be no refuge for violent extremists who wage war on our civilization and plot to undermine law and order, destroy critical infrastructure, assault political opponents, or conspire to conceal their crimes from authorities. We'll use all the tools and authorities at our disposal to fight terrorism and protect our way of life from terrorist coercion. That, again, is from Secretary Rubio. At the same time, if you look a little deeper of how this is all connected, it gets a little scarier, even if you will, with who was using this technology, as you have connections now from not only Antifa in Portland, but a push to Hamas and to the IRGC. So again, tech that has really started to influence our world, and we got to be very careful.
21: That's right. So this AI collective, as it's called, not to be confused with artificial intelligence, is an Italian-based group that provides sophisticated tools to left-wing terrorist organizations. They give encrypted chats, email, web hosting, secure video conferencing, streaming, anonymity shields, as well as other tech products. And who are the people that use them? The IRGC, Hamas, those type of anarchist groups in, you know, Eastern and Western Europe, like the Czech Republic, Germany, Austria, that have sabotaged pipelines, yeah, as well as groups here in the United States, like the Antifa cell in Portland, Oregon.
19: What if the Frog Brigade is part of that?
21: Oh, maybe. I don't know. I don't know if they have encrypted text messaging.
19: I don't know. I like to think about them.
21: But we also have groups like...
19: They're just on a lily pad.
21: Jane's Revenge, the group that went and firebombed a lot of pregnancy resource centers, yeah, in the wake of Roe versus Wade,
19: yeah, we heard that
21: being overturned. So it's not just transnational terrorist organizations over in the Middle East or in Europe. It's also organizations that are using these tools right here at home.
19: And I want you to understand, you may say, well, maybe I use the same texting service as a, you know, terrorist. How do I know what I'm using, what I'm not using? This is from the State Department's memo. They said these tools are specifically designed to support the operations of far-left terrorist networks built to enable them to organize, recruit, communicate, disseminate propaganda, share target information and tactics, and carry out violent attacks, all while remaining anonymous, untraceable, and beyond the reach of law. So again, this isn't saying, hey, we just happen to download the same app. These are apps that are used or programs that are used specifically to shield terrorist activity. I have a feeling you're not on that. I would hope, at least, you are not accidentally on that app. Phone lines are open for you. I want to hear from you at 1-800-684-3110. What do you think about this when you hear this? 1-800-684-3110. We also have a pretty big update coming out of some pro-Israel Democrats. You're going to find that to be a little bit interesting, as maybe some of the more leftists are a little angry that some of these Democrats are getting put into leadership, including some of our friends. And then it is back to school week. As I said, there'll be a special video presentation a little bit later. Because during back to school week, of course, the ACLJ is the Back to School Week is part of our Impact Match. All donations made are doubled today. So do that right now at aclj.org. I want you to do it. But hey, as I said, phone lines are open at 1-800-684-3110. And I'd love to hear from you. Of course, we are in the state of Tennessee. The state of Tennessee is mourning the passing of Dolly Parton. We'll talk a little bit about that coming up as well. Really just a cultural icon who affected all of our lives. And look, we probably wouldn't be living here as well as we are here in Nashville, Tennessee without her. So we'll be talking about that. But of course, we're hitting the main topics today. Give me a call, 1-800-684-3110.
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19: Welcome back to Seculo. Again, we are talking about this really breaking news item that I think we need to be paying more attention to than maybe the mainstream media is giving coverage right now, which was Secretary Rubio making a statement this morning talking about a far-left terrorism group that, again, connected to Antifa of Portland, but also connects things like the IRGC and Hamas together using the same technology and platforms that are specifically made to disseminate information, to message between each other, terroristic threats. Threats that are, you know, again, untraceable or are no ways, are all encrypted. And look, there's some positives to having some sort of encrypted messaging system. Of course, a lot of people use encrypted messaging. Nothing wrong with that. But this isn't an apps. These are messaging services, applications that are created specifically to really foster terrorism. And when you start seeing the connections between these groups, it does become much more alarming, because it's not just talking about a service being used in Iran, a service that's being used in Gaza through Hamas. No, we're seeing it now in the United States, into Portland, okay, where these things are happening. There's a lot of people manipulated. There's a lot of people who get used, and this is how it happens. A lot of people get radicalized even when they don't realize it's happening, because they're using platforms that are unsafe.
21: Well, and once again, as you brought up, these are, the entire point of these tools are to communicate with other people that have bad intentions. And that's why this entire designation for this group is that they are specially designated global terrorist organization. Therefore, they will be sanctioned. You cannot work with them, etc. But when you look at this, it really is an extension of what Secretary Rubio has been doing for a while. Remember, there was that ministerial back in July where he talked with leaders from other countries about the rise of far-left political violence. We've talked about on this broadcast many times how much the left wing of the party, of the Democrat Party, has converged in many ways with the Palestinian cause, which is also related very heavily to left-wing terror or Islamic terror in the Middle East. That they've become using similar tactics with similar motives and similar goals. And when you hear who's using this same group, this AI collective, for these encrypted tools, it does have organizations like the International Revolutionary Front, the Islamic Revolutionary Guard Corps, IRGC, Hamas, Hezbollah, National Liberation Army, New People's Army, Popular Front for the Liberation of Palestine, Palestinian Islamic Jihad. So all the Islamic terror groups that we know are currently causing trouble in the Middle East. And then you come back home. Who else is using this tool? Rose City Antifa in Oregon. You're talking about the anarchist cell that tried to overrun the law enforcement training center in Atlanta. Remember, that was just a few years ago. They were using these tools to communicate, to disseminate doxing lists, to illegally obtain private information. All of these tools are used by now this anarchist cell, as well as Jane's Revenge, who did this firebombing campaign against crisis pregnancy centers or pregnancy resource centers across the United States after the overturning of Roe. And they used the tools to publish communiques to their individuals to claim responsibility for violent criminal acts and not be able to be traced back to the individual, to incite copycat attacks. All of these things are facilitated by the tools of this tech company. We talk a lot about, you know, big tech and social media. There's headlines about big tech today. But you also have to think about the more insidious side of tech, not the companies that you interface with every day, the people that are using advanced technology in a way to try and further these terroristic political goals. And what we're seeing is that the left wing of the American political spectrum is more and more converging with Islamic radical terrorism. There are so few steps in between them of what their causes are and their tactics and the tools they're using that it is a scary thing when you think about also how little the government would do under the Biden administration to try and stop these things. They said, no, these aren't. You saw in the break video, you saw James Carville say Antifa doesn't exist. You saw left-wing politicians and Joe Biden say, you know, Antifa is an idea. It's not a group. No, they are groups of people, and it may be not a centralized group. They may not have one boss. There's not the CEO of Antifa. But that's what makes it more dangerous when you decentralize it, when it's all have their marching orders and they're able to communicate through programs like this, the same way that terrorist groups in the Middle East do. That needs to be addressed, and that's exactly what Secretary Rubio is doing here.
19: Yep, that's right. I want to hear from you. Phone lines are open, 1-800-684-3110. Because listen to this. This is part of it as well. Remember that we're talking about how they communicate. It's also where they take claim and responsibility. So you had something like Jane's Revenge, which again, if you don't remember Jane's Revenge, this was people taking action after the overturning of Roe versus Wade, the Dobbs decision that happened in the Supreme Court of the United States. As all that was happening, you saw pregnancy resource centers. You saw threats made to the Supreme Court justices who made this decision. You saw, you know, those pregnancy resources firebombed, graffitied, destroyed. This is where they would publish their official claims of responsibility for violent and criminal acts. And, of course, they would incite and push for copycat attacks, which makes you question where all of this comes from to begin with. Where are the origins of even the threats to pro-life Americans? Is it coming from Portland, Oregon, or is it really being infiltrated from a much, much more sophisticated and darker side of the internet? And like I said, I want to hear from you. Do you feel like this is ringing true to you at all? At 1-800-684-3110. In the next segment also, we're going to play you a special video presentation. Because when we're talking about protecting your brains, we're talking about protecting your phones, so everything that's working, we also have to protect our kids. And you know your kids often have devices. They're communicating, whether they're on Roblox or whether they're on, you know, any kind of live streaming or YouTube. You know, they're on these platforms. And look, I understand there's use for a lot of these platforms. My kids utilize some of them. Some they do not. We have we're pretty strict in our household of what we allow and what we don't allow. That being said, I know plenty of their friends who have good parents who are meaning well, and I know, you know, once you have open access to the internet, things get very, very ahead of you. And let's just be honest. Once you turn 40, your kids who are now in their teens, they know a lot more on how to operate and how to work all of these systems way more than you do. So as much as you want to be a protective parent, sometimes your kids, they can outsmart you. Let's just be honest and truth with it. But it's back to school week. And of course, that back to school is also talking about not just your kids in school, but I think it's also talking about students' rights. And when I mean students, I also just mean kids. Kids' rights, and of course, the rights of parents, and the rights even of teachers. You know, schools are a place where kids go. They learn. They engage with their friends. But it's not where they are also pressured, hopefully, to abandon their faith. We know this does happen. we know what happens post high school. We know what happens in the college system. But even in high school and middle school, we know this happens. Officials cross the line all the time. But the ACLJ, we fight back. Our team is ready for you, and I want you to join with us today. It is back to school week. These are not easy fights for a family to take on alone, and thankfully, that is why we are there, and that's why your support matters, because we're never going to send a bill to a parent or to a teacher or any of our clients, ever. It's not how the ACLJ works, because people like you support. And during these special months, donations are matched. This will be the last one until we head towards the end of the year, towards Christmas time. So right now, this will be one of your last chances for a long time to have your donation doubled today. These fights, sadly, can drag on for years, but some of them can be taken care of now because of settled law the ACLJ's had for 40 years, where we can quickly fight back. Sometimes it's a letter, sometimes it's a phone call, and it's over. But then there are times in certain cities, and you can imagine which ones, and then sometimes in places you never expect, like in Texas, where we have to take things to court. And you want us to be there for you as well. So I encourage you to go to ACLJ.org. This is where your support makes a big difference during these months. Right now, ACLJ supporters are ready to match your gift, double the impact of what you give today, dollar for dollar. You're going to hear me talk about it quite a bit for the rest of the week because it wraps up here at the end of the month. It's very important. In the next segment, we're actually going to show you some of the work the ACLJ has done directly supporting a parent and a student when they needed it the most. And if you've never seen this story, you're not going to believe it. And you may remember it just from a couple years ago. It's a pretty wild one. So buckle up. If you got small ones listening, little kids, you may want to be a little careful here in the next segment because this is a student who was forced to do something they were not willing to do. And their parent was horribly offended with what was going on. Phone lines are open, as I said, at 1-800-684-3110. We also are going to talk about, maybe in the next segment as well, this pushback from pro-Israel Democrats who are now going to be taking a pretty lead spot if you have the situation, which a lot of people are predicting, whether you want to predict, believe it or not, we'll find out what happens. If the midterms, if things do not go for the way for the Republicans and you have Democrats in leadership, what is that going to look like for Israel? I think a lot of us are very concerned about that. Well, thankfully, there are some common sense Democrats when it comes to Israel. Some of them are friends, some of their unexpected voices. We'll talk about them when we get back as well. As I said, phone lines are open at 1-800-684-3110. That's 1-800-684-3110. And support the work of the ACLJ today. Do it at ACLJ.org or scan that QR code you see on the screen. We'll be right back with more on Seculo. Don't go anywhere.
3: We've witnessed monumental legal victories from defending the 14th Amendment and protecting our sacred American right to vote, the overturning of Roe v. Wade, and standing up for the religious liberty of our kids and seniors. But even with the many historic wins we've achieved, the battle is far from over. The attacks on our constitutionally protected rights persist. Countless unborn babies remain in jeopardy, and across the globe, innocent Christians are being targeted and killed across this country and around the world. This fight isn't just the ACLJ's, it's all of ours. 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
19: Welcome back to Seculo. As I said, phone lines are open for you at 1-800-684-3110. It's back to school week, and we are going to tell you a bit about the work of the ACLJ in just a moment here. We put some special video presentations together. Our team worked on them, just kind of giving you an overview of some of the scope of the cases that we deal with. And we got another big win we get to announce right after you see this special video. So let's kick things off. Let's go ahead. Here's a special video presentation. It's back to school week from our team here at the ACLJ.
7: A 15-year-old girl walks into her theater class. She's handed a script. It's graded. It's mandatory. What she's told to do is memorize it and perform it out loud in front of her entire class. It's a monologue laced with graphic sexual content and profanity. No parental notice, no permission slip, no warning when her mother raised the matter with the school. They did nothing to make it right. She then went to the school district and the school board meetings, attempting to address the issue. She tried to read the monologue herself aloud, but they wouldn't let her. Their reason? It was too obscene for a public meeting.
23: This will be horrifying for me to read to you, but that will give you perspective on how she must have felt when her teacher required her to memorize this and to act it out in front of her entire class. I don't love you. It's not you. It's just, I don't like your dick or any dick in that case. I cheated, Joe.
24: I'm sorry.
25: This is propaganda.
24: Excuse me. Thank you so much for your, comment. Forgive me. We're not using profanity. Are you?
25: Okay. I'm back. That's relevant.
24: Okay.
23: The teacher required my daughter to memorize this and read this pornographic material.
24: This is a public meeting. I asked for decorum.
23: If you don't want me to read it to you, what was that like for my 15-year-old daughter to have to memorize pornographic material?
7: Too obscene for adults in a school board room, but not too obscene to assign to a 15-year-old for a grade. That's when the ACLJ stepped in. We sued Clark County School District, not just for what was done to this student, but for what was done to her family, a cover-up, and a mother's silence for trying to protect her own child.
26: We've been in here for a while. We've survived the motion to dismiss with several of our claims, so that means we now got into discovery. So we're here in Las Vegas doing depositions. We're defending our client this morning from the defense counsel.
27: Imagine the legal bill if you are trying to fight a case out from a 15-year-old, now 18, into another year, if it weren't for the work of the ACLJ and our hardworking attorneys like Christy and her team that are out in Las Vegas, because we do this at no cost to the family because of the members of the ACLJ.
28: If this happens to any other student, they can now pull this case and say, look, these are the facts. This is what happened in this case, and the school had to pay. So my child needs to be protected because this was inappropriate, and we have it on the record as precedent in the courts now that the school had to pay for this kind of action.
7: The First Amendment protects students from compelled speech. Clark County School District ignored that and then tried to keep parents in the dark when they got caught. This case has already forced accountability, but the fight for transparency in classrooms across the country isn't over. As millions of kids head back into the classroom this year, the ACLJ is here to defend your constitutional rights as students and parents. If you believe your rights or your child's rights are being violated in school, we want to hear from you. Visit aclj.org/help.
19: And go to aclj.org/help if you do feel like this. 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So even if you have a question or a concern of something that's going on in your classroom, your student's classroom, or you are a teacher and you're unsure of even what you're allowed to say or not say, it's great. Great way to connect with the ACLJ. Go to aclj.org/help. We're there for you. That's the entire reason that our team is there. That being said, I also want to share, because that was a couple years ago, I want to share with you now even another update to a similar situation where art was being really pushed as homework to go research, to learn about. And when you were to dive into some of the websites that they sent you to, and again, we have nothing against art. We have nothing against, I'm an anti-censorship, pretty much absolutionist at this point. Like, I don't believe in a lot of censorship in art. But when we're talking about pushing stuff to kids, we at least need to have some accountability here. And there was a assignment made about Keith Haring, the artist who, of course, was a 90s icon, if you will. Everyone's seen that kind of artwork. But when you went to the website just wasn't filled with stick figure drawings and all of these things. It featured what would be largely considered to be explicit full frontal nudity on this website that they were sending children to.
21: That's right. And some of the students were as young as 11 years old. And it wasn't as though, while they're doing this lesson, the teacher collected select works that could be appropriate, because sure. Art is important. Art history is important.
19: I know my kids did a Keith Haring
21: did mine, but they weren't told just go search it out. And the teacher even recognized, if you go to aclj.org, you can read all about this as well, that told the students, some as young as 11, some of the things on this website aren't appropriate, and be mature. So when you see videos like what we just showed about the content that was in Nevada, or even here, when we fight for students' rights and for parents' rights, it's not just religious liberty. It's also protecting children. And here we are happy to announce that we have a victory. We had to file a federal lawsuit, because even the way that it was handled before we got to here was not great. Like, we sent the demand letter, said, hey, protect these children, and that went nowhere. So we are happy to announce that we have a settlement with them, the details of which we'll talk about later. But this just happened this week, where we were able to protect those students, protect their innocence. Yes, we want them to have an education, but we're not talking about even the Renaissance era of type of art that you're thinking. This was modern art that was highly sexualized.
19: Well, this was photography.
21: And not,
19: I mean, this wasn't exactly even paintings or something like that. These were photos of subjects and things that, again, not appropriate for a child, certainly not appropriate to be assigned to a child to go do their research. And when you have those sort of facts that they're going, well, just be mature about it, you know that behind the scenes, someone at least said, maybe this is not appropriate, we shouldn't be doing this. And why is that not the first thing you jump to? Is, okay, you know what, I think we can take a dozen pieces of Keith Haring art, we can show it to our kids, we can explain to them, have them do this assignment, without sending them in some, you know, rabbit hole that could lead somewhere nefarious. That being said, again, phone lines are open for you at 1-800-684-3110. We're headed to break. The second half hour of the show, it's available online, aclj.org, YouTube, Rumble, Facebook, whenever we broadcast live. That's 12 to 1 p.m. You can watch the whole show live. That's on Eastern time. You can work your way back from there. 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You should do that at aclj.org or, again, any of those outlets. The show is immediately archived, so as soon as it's over, you can go back and watch it within seconds of it ending on all those different platforms. So I encourage you to do that today at aclj.org. And while you're there, you might as well support this work that we're doing here, because it's back to school week. I know a lot of you are starting to wake up earlier. Maybe your grandparents now, and you're like, hey, we don't got to deal with it anymore. Maybe you're celebrating. Maybe we're the first thing. Maybe you enjoy us with your coffee. But I know for a lot of us, you're getting up now again at 6 o'clock in the morning. You're getting your kids to school. And when you drop your kids off at the school, there's a lot of things that can go through your mind, sadly, in today's world. But one of them shouldn't be whether your kids' religious liberties are being protected, whether they can talk about Jesus, whether they can say a prayer before their meal. Of all the things kids have to deal with in the modern world today, this should not be one of them. Go to aclj.org. Have your gift doubled today.
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19: Welcome back to Seculo. We got to reset a little bit, but some of you have been curious about this situation in from the Democrats. I've been teasing because you're like, Logan seems to be teasing a positive thing that's happening in the world of Democratic politics. And I think we need to address that a little bit. For those just tuning in, we opened this show originally talking about this really statement from Marco Rubio. It's interesting, technology that was being used to disseminate terroristic activity was not only traced to Antifa organizations in Portland, but also, we found out, to Hamas, also to the IRGC, all using the same platform, and Jane's Revenge, which was bombing, firebombing pro-life pregnancy resource centers after the Dobbs decision. So again, a lot of good company there. But again, it makes you wonder, these technologies, these apps, everything that's working, where the actual information is starting. When you start learning about things like Antifa, and they say Antifa's not real, it's just it's a thought process, it's anti-fascist, it's not this organized machine. And then you find out there are these messaging platforms that they're all using to organize and do this, and it's not just what's happening in America here. This isn't a bunch of Portland frog brigades. This is real terrorist activity. We're talking about firebombing pro-life pregnancy resources. We're talking about Hamas being connected to it. We're talking about the IRGC being connected to it. And then somewhere down the road, Antifa in Portland, Oregon. So we got to make sure that these are thwarted, and looks like Secretary Rubio is doing just that. So we'll continue that conversation as well. But then in the next segment, Will, I think we should maybe talk a little bit about what is going on in the world of the Democrats, because maybe we could tease a little bit about what it is.
21: Well, we see that Congressman Jared Moskowitz, as well as two other pro-Israel Democrats, one being Debbie Wasserman Schultz, were just appointed to the House Foreign Affairs Committee. Now, some of you be like, okay, who cares? Well, one, this is at a time where you are seeing among the voting base and among the candidates large pushback on support of Israel within the Democrat Party. We talk about some very few names that even remain as quote-unquote supporters of Israel. Jared Moskowitz, very vocal about it. But he will also chair, or not chair, he'll be the ranking member, so the highest Democrat on the subcommittee of the Foreign Affairs Committee on the Middle East and North Africa. So the leadership within the House leadership of the Democrats decided, we are going to put the most outspoken, vocal supporter of Israel as potentially the next chairman, if Democrats get the majority, of the subcommittee on the Middle East and North Africa. And he's already the highest ranking Democrat, but that is a big tell that the leadership maybe doesn't like the way the base of the party's going when it comes to Israel.
19: I think we have to take this as a small victory here, because look, in some ways, we do have to prepare for all options on the table. You can't live with your head in the sand going, well, Republicans are going to win, therefore Israel would be protected. One, we know there's a lot of Republicans who are turning on Israel. And on the other side, we also, again, don't want to pretend that every time there's an election, well, of course, how could they not win? Well, probably because you're living in an echo chamber and you don't understand that there's a lot of people on the other side right now funneling tons of money into a lot of these candidates. And we could see a very real shakeup. Like we've said before, President Trump may have 2 years left on his term, but he may only have 2 months left in terms of the power that he has here. Because come November, if the tide turns, and then, of course, when that they take office early next year, you will see a real stalemate that could potentially happen for President Trump trying to get anything through. But in those moments, maybe there's a glimmer. And maybe it is that you have people like Jared Moskowitz and other people who, again, you're not going to agree with on much. You know, probably 90% of the issues you're not going to agree with him on. But 10% of them is bucking the party's current push towards this anti-Semitic, anti-Israel rhetoric. And I would hope we have Republicans that are willing to do the same.
27: Well, and also remember, Governor DeSantis decided that he was someone that was reasonable, that he could work with, so much he appointed him to a part of his administration in Florida. So while national politics and policy, yes, you may have disagreements on many things, but he's also a very reasonable person.
19: Yeah. That's what we need. That's what we got to pray for, that some of these Democrats do, you know, pull out and win here. You have some reasonable people we can deal with. Phone lines are open for you, 1-800-684-3110. We'll be right back.
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12: Faith, family, and freedom. The answer.
19: And lost some of our phone calls. We actually have a bunch of lines open right now. So if you want to be on the air, this is the perfect time to call in at 1-800-684-3110. Whether you have a question about any of the topics we had today.
27: You sound just like the governor of New Jersey. We had a glitch and phone calls went away. You know, we had a glitch and all of a sudden a bunch of non-citizen voters were on our roll.
19: Yes,
27: right.
19: Well, okay.
27: It's always the glitch's fault.
19: Yeah, I could blame it on someone else. I don't know who I'm looking at. I'm looking at everyone in the crew.
27: It's probably
19: Tim. You should pick one of them.
27: Tim?
19: Okay.
27: It's always his fault.
19: Well, blame it on Tim. So when
13: there
19: you call in...
13: are no bad ideas.
19: See, Tim's got a lot of power here. Phone lines are open at 1-800-684-3110. Now, when I mean open, I mean completely. So give us a call right now. We'd love to get some calls lined up for the next segment because we have a lot to cover. We also are talking about, this is a five-year anniversary?
27: Five-year
19: anniversary of the Abbey Gate. Of course, we're talking about the withdrawal from Afghanistan that was really, you know, bungled completely by President Biden at the time in that administration. You remember the chaos that went on. It's hard to believe it's been 5 years since that. We lost a lot of troops' lives at that. I think it was 13 that were lost of Americans. Plus, of course, you remember just the visuals and the chaos that was happening here. And look where things ended up. I believe it's a large reason why you had President Biden lose. Obviously, he did not end up being the nominee, but you know what I'm saying. Why they didn't even pull him? Because I think a lot of people saw that moment and realized we were not living in a competent society when we let something like that not only happen to our troops, but even to the people of Afghanistan. So again, we're honoring that 5 years later here. Of course, we're about to be the 25th of the September 11th attacks. So there's a lot to be thinking about.
27: Well, and on this fifth anniversary marking the loss of our service members and others that were killed at Abbey Gate by a suicide attacker, we have an update. This is from senior advisor to the Secretary of War, Sean Parnell. He gave a press conference talking about when we talk about needing accountability and reviewing things, that is part of what this administration is doing, even though it's 5 years later. We saw that in a lot of the Russia hoax investigations. But even things like this, had way too many callbacks to like Benghazi, where we didn't get answers for why the security failed, why things fell apart. And this is what the senior advisor to the Secretary of War had to say specifically about the withdrawal from Afghanistan and the Abbey Gate bombing. Let's play Byte 15.
14: We are conducting a thorough review of what took place in Afghanistan, and I'm going to be honest with you about what that's turning up. The deeper we look, the more there is to look at. We are finding things that we did not expect. Recently, my team recovered highly relevant classified documents, material that should have been disclosed, stashed, and hidden away in safes where they would not be found. And after the team reviewed these documents, it became clear why someone tried to hide them. I'm not going to give you a convenient version of the truth, nor will I give you a rushed one. Here is my commitment. We are following the evidence to wherever it leads and to whoever it touches. We're not accepting incomplete or comfortable answers. The American people and the families who sacrificed everything are owed the full picture of how and why those decisions were made, and we're going to give it to them.
21: When we
14: That's
21: hear,
14: a promise.
21: We hear about this special review panel. We hear about seeking answers. This is one of those that's heavy. Logan, you did a whole series called Revenge of the Taliban about that disastrous withdrawal. You did it in real time. You did it with people that are members of the administration now. And we actually have a clip on that that we can play in a moment. But that gives me hope that the people are looking into the right things and trying to find answers, because there's not going to be a good end to that story, especially finding that they, you know, they have highly relevant classified documents. It looks like people were trying to cover something up, whatever that may be. And we don't know, so we can't speculate. But whatever that may be, it's not going to lead to a happy ending, because we know that 13 service members died in that attack, and that somebody dropped the ball somewhere, all the way up to the president, and the fact that even the way the rollout happened. So it's not as though we're going to find out an answer and then someone can go to jail and everyone's happy. But it is important for those members that gave the ultimate sacrifice that this be pursued, and that changes can be made within the Department of War to ensure things like this never happen again. And I think that is what

0: anniversary of the Abbey Gate bombing.
1: An explosion outside of the Abbey Gate, one of the main three gates on the ground there at the airport in Kabul.
2: Three officials saying that there are U.S. personnel wounded in this attack at the airport in Kabul.
3: Taking a step back, we have to pause for a moment to really appreciate what a disaster this truly is on multiple levels. In ways that I don't think we're going to fully know for some time to come. But it is certainly a disaster from a humanitarian standpoint, whether they're ethnic minorities or women or so many of our allies, journalists, civil society leaders who stood for freedom and stood with us and stood with America against extremism and against Islamic autocracies. It's a disaster from a credibility standpoint. You know, who in the heck in the world would sign up for Team USA right now and put their life on the line and their whole family's lives on the line? We don't leave people behind. And two, we don't let terrorists dictate the terms for when we go get our people. Republican and Democrat members of Congress that were veterans began pounding the table in April. As soon as he made this decision, we said, you cannot pull all of our military assets before you get our people out. And they did exactly that and shut down our bases. We should have been going out and getting Americans, not sending them emails, which you're hearing from Tony Blinken, Jen Psaki, and others. Well, we notified Americans 19 times. Well, when you send an email saying, well, good luck, get through Taliban lines to Kabul, and if you do, then America will get you out. That's unacceptable. And then the other piece, at the same time they were notifying everybody to leave, half of their other officials were saying in the same breath that everything's going to be fine. So it was confusing. The administration did nothing to actively go get Americans and bring them to safety. We're going to get to the bottom of how these decisions were made, whether it was closing Bagram, the loss of billions of dollars of equipment that future American soldiers were going to have to fight through. So there's an accountability aspect. Frankly, I'm a little skeptical under Nancy Pelosi. It's one of the many reasons we have to get the majority back to really get to the bottom of these lies that we've seen coming out and spin that we've seen coming out of the White House. But then most importantly, I think going forward, is holding people's feet to the fire. We are going to see a rise in threats to the homeland. Is getting that, making sure that intelligence isn't suppressed.
0: And again, that is a clip from our series we did now 5 years ago. Again, we're now honoring the 5-year anniversary of when our, sadly, 13 of our service people were killed in Afghanistan at Abbey Gate during the really horribly bungled withdrawal from Afghanistan. The end of the war on terror. And we're talking about that 5 years later, of course, figuring out what we've learned and how things are getting better. And you had a lot of those voices who you heard, including Mike Waltz, obviously go on and be a part of the administration. Tulsi, all these people who did that series. You can still find that series, by the way, on our YouTube channel. It's there. Just a lot of interviews, a lot of in-depth coverage. And really, what I wanted to do then was capture a moment in time that what we were feeling, what we were going through. And I do think it's reflective of where we ended up. We also, of course, are just a couple weeks away from the 25th anniversary of September 11th. And look how far we've come since then as well. We're going to continue that discussion and more coming up here. To swerve us back, it's back to school week. We only got one more segment left on today's show, but I want you to take a moment to think about supporting the work of the ACLJ as we head into a break. You can scan the QR code you see on the screen. It's back to school week, as I said. Our school should be a place where not only kids can learn, but when you drop your kids off at school, I know a lot goes through your mind. We're living in a very scary time if you have students who are in the public school system or private school system. We've seen what's happened, even here in Nashville, Tennessee. The one thing they shouldn't have to worry about is abandoning their faith. These are the little subtle things, simple things, that your elementary school, middle school, high schooler shouldn't even have to worry about. And that's why the ACLJ team is here. We can often handle it easily, but when not, we are ready to take it to court, and of course at no cost to those clients. That's why your support makes a huge difference. So right now, I'm going to encourage you, go to aclj.org. Our members, our champions, they're ready to match your gift, doubling the impact of what you give through the end of the month, and of course, through back to school week. We'll be right back with your calls and comments coming right up.
4: We've witnessed monumental legal victories from defending the 14th Amendment and protecting our sacred American right to vote, the overturning of Roe v. 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

0: years. But even with the many historic wins we've achieved, the battle is far from over. 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
3: Near the end of the Revolutionary War, George Washington received a letter from one of his own officers. Colonel Louis Nicola suggested that America might be better served by a monarchy, with Washington himself as king. Washington firmly rejected the idea. He had spent years leading Americans in a fight for independence from a monarchy. He would not see that victory end with America creating a king of its own. He understood that the cause of the revolution was greater than any one man. His example reminds us that power can be offered, earned, or taken. But character determines whether we use it for ourselves or remain faithful to something greater.
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5: Welcome back. Last segment of the day. I will take your phone calls if you want to call in. You got this couple minutes to get yourselves on hold. 1-800-684-3110. Let's kick it off, though, with Gene, who's calling in Illinois. Gene, line one, go ahead.
6: Hi. Thank you for everything you do.
5: I'm just wondering
6: what the Democrats think is the...
5: I think we may have lost Jean. She was saying, what will Democrats think when they align with the DSA and terrorist groups, is what she put into our phone screener there. What do they think? Well, their hope is a victory.
7: Right.
5: Remember, these are politicians. They're looking for votes and votes only. They don't really care how to get there. And I'm not just talking about Democrats, by the way. I'm talking about Republicans as well. These are people who've dedicated their lives to, a lot of them, to public service, and a lot of them to staying in power. And they are going to go and move with the tide. At one point, Chuck Schumer was one of the loudest voices who was in support of Israel. I would say just until what? The last year, when he decided, let's change that up a little bit. Because why? You saw the tide turning within your own party, that maybe the young leadership didn't feel the same way. And here we are.
7: Well, I also think it's very timely that the very day that a lot of people were talking about the comments from Hassan Piker, where he had said, you know, American Jews, if you support Israel, don't be surprised when some violence starts happening, and basically trying to couch it in language of, like, I'm just warning you, what do you expect to happen? You. But in reality, it's veiled threats of, hey, you know what's coming if you still support Israel. And the very type of people that he would be describing, Jared Moskowitz, Debbie Wasserman Schultz, Jewish Americans that are members of Congress, but support Israel very vocally. Remember, Debbie Wasserman Schultz and Jared Moskowitz also met with the hostage families that we represented on Capitol Hill. Debbie Wasserman Schultz does not probably agree with 99.9% of the things that ACLJ does, but she met with these family members of hostages that were being held by Hamas with ACLJ leadership. Why? Because she is very strong on Israel and against terrorism and against Hamas, which sounds like saying that, like,
5: course.
7: Okay? Shouldn't everyone be? They're not anymore. So I think that this this move on this day, maybe it was planned before. I'm sure it was at some point. But I love the timing of it, even if it is just coincidental in this world that we're living in, that the very day that the spokesperson for the radical left, Hassan Piker, made these statements, we see the next day these members of Congress be appointed to not only the Foreign Affairs Committee, but also put in places of authority. If even if they don't take back the House, which I think almost everyone in our broadcast is watching is hoping they don't, but they're still the ranking member. That means they are the highest ranked Democrat.
5: And there's still
7: in
5: a likely chance
7: party.
5: That does happen. Let's right. not, you know, yeah, again,
7: the odds
5: keep...
7: are historically they will take back the House. That's how the midterms normally go. And if they do, it will be now someone like Jared Moskowitz, who is the chair of the subcommittee on the Middle East and North Africa,
5: again, at least you'll have...
7: instead of a radical leftist.
5: You have a glimmer of hope.
7: Right.
5: That there's someone there that, at least on that issue, is on our side. And that's always good. Listen, we are wrapping up. We're halfway through this week already. I can't believe we got here. We are spending a little bit of time today hitting you with a bunch of different topics. We've done back to school week. We've done technology that's evolving Antifa. We have done students' rights. We have done victories that we've had. So much is all-encompassing in the world of the ACLJ. And when you support the ACLJ, I understand you are supporting all of it. It's not just, hey, we're doing back-to-school week, I'm only supporting students' rights. It's all-encompassing. And that includes even our work internationally. That includes our ECLJ, our European Center, our work at the UN, our work at the ACLJ Jerusalem. So when you hear about these stories with having Jared and other Democrats who are at least supporting Israel, know that that's why you have an ACLJ Jerusalem. It's not a Israeli Center for Law and Justice, actually kind of importing our American values and support to Israel and vice versa, and make sure we have an open dialogue and discussion amongst our team. That is why even Jeff Balaban goes back and forth between Israel and New York City or wherever it may be in the States to do that. So I want to first also just say thank you. We've had an amazing month in August, but it's not too late to support. You can do it today at ACLJ.org. Like we said, it's back to school week. And I do mean this very genuinely. There are small issues. There are large issues. There's a lot going on in schools today. There's a lot of concern that's happening, and a lot of it's very legitimate. And we've seen it happen here in Nashville, Tennessee, with violence that happens in schools. The last thing I want your kid and my kid to think about is whether they can say a prayer, is whether a teacher can stop them, or an administrator can stop them from saying a prayer before their meal, or reading the Bible, or bringing their Bible to school, or discussing their faith openly, respectfully and openly. Our kids don't need to be dealing with this, but they are. Christmas is coming around the corner. I know it's crazy to think about, but only 3 months till Christmas. Guess what's going to start happening? We're going to start getting emails. We're going to start getting reached out to by people who say, my town square, my school isn't allowing a song about Jesus in their Christmas pageant. We have to somehow still have these discussions. And yes, there are bigger threats to our students, but they have to deal with those threats every day. That's not something that we at the ACLJ really have a hand in stopping. That's something that we have a large, large problem with in this country. So let's protect our kids where we can, whether that's online, when we talk about the issues we have, and we'll talk about some of that tomorrow too. Or whether that is making sure they can stand up for their own faith and be protected and be respected. And we also call for your kids to be respectful as well. But you could do that today by supporting the work of the ACLJ. It is back to school week. So again, when we kind of casually talk about it, know that it's really important to us. We've been doing it for 40 years here. Your support makes a huge difference too, because a lot of these kids, their parents, they don't have the money to pay for a lawyer, nor the... that they're nervous about their situation and they don't have representation, but we're able to provide that at no cost because people like you support the work of the ACLJ. Of course, here, we only got a minute and a half, and I think it would be, doing the world, it wouldn't be giving you justice here if we didn't take a minute and talk about the fact that here in Tennessee, it's been all over your social media feeds, all over the news. Of course, the passing of Dolly Parton, who meant a lot and means a lot to our community here. Our kids all know the name Dolly Parton because in our mailboxes for the first 5 years of their life, every month, Miss Dolly sent them a book. To kids, by the way, whether you are low income, whether you are the richest kid in Tennessee, Dolly had the Imagination Library, which means so much, still does. And that's just a small portion of what she meant to society and what she meant to music in general, but also to just keeping our community together here. So she will be very missed. It's really hard to think about here. So again, didn't know her. Actually, have one story involving Dolly Parton. And you'll have to maybe go to my social media to find it, because it involves me just a year ago getting locked in a bathroom because Dolly Parton somehow was involved in this situation.
7: While it was sad, that statement by her nephew, who was her chief of security, that pointed to the gospel in the middle of it, saying that it's a sad day for us, but not for her, because she is with Jesus. That is, it tells you a lot about her life and her legacy, and we should all be grateful that we had that.
5: Absolutely. Everyone should be honoring her legacy. So we appreciate all of you for tuning in today. Don't want to end on a sour note, a sad note, but of course, couldn't not talk about it. We had to, at least for a minute here. We'll be back tomorrow with more on Seculo.
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15: News this hour at Town Hall, I'm Bob Agnew in Washington. The parent company of Facebook and Instagram has reached a settlement in a lawsuit over teen social media addiction.
16: Meta has agreed to pay $17 billion and add child safety features to its Facebook and Instagram platforms, ending a federal trial in Oakland, California, over a lawsuit filed by 29 states over teen social media addiction. 47 states have filed claims. Meta was sued in 2023, states claiming it contributed to the youth mental health crisis by deliberately designing features that get children addicted to its platforms while hiding those features from the public, and that it was routinely collecting data on children under 13 without parents' consent. I'm Donna Warder.
15: U.S. Senator Darlene Graham won the Republican nomination to replace her late brother Lindsey on South Carolina's general election ballot, notching another win for President Trump, who threw his support behind her.
17: Mr. President, Lindsey truly loved you and viewed you as one of his closest friends. I appreciate that bond and appreciate all that you've done for our country. Our victory would not have been possible without you, and we are truly grateful.
15: In the state of Alaska, one of the winners in this week's primary is now being accused of trying to confuse voters.
18: Dan J. Sullivan has advanced to the general election for U.S. Senator in Alaska. He's a Republican, and he has the same name as the incumbent, Republican Senator Dan Sullivan, who also advanced following the August 18th primary. Dan J. Sullivan, a retired teacher, sued for a spot on the ballot and won after a judge invalidated a decision by a top state elections official who claimed that Dan J. Sullivan filed his candidacy to confuse voters. The Division of Elections listed Dan J. Sullivan on the ballot as Daniel J. Sullivan Jr. with no party affiliation. The current senator was listed as Dan S. Sullivan, Republican incumbent. I'm Donna Warder.
15: More at Town Hall.
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29: We've got scattered rain and highs in the mid-90s. That storm activity going to knock us into the 80s during the drive home, hitting the 70s by sundown. That rain fades by midnight. We've got lows in the mid-70s before dawn. Tomorrow, rest of this week and into next, looking at scattered rain, heaviest around the afternoons, hanging into the evening, and then we've got those highs low to mid-90s. Your latest Answer Forecast. I'm Dave DiRica.
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33: In a time of division and distrust, clarity matters more than ever. This is where common sense meets conviction. This is the Hugh Hewitt Show.
34: Morning, glory, evening, grace, America. I'm Hugh Hewitt. Welcome to this Wednesday edition of the Hugh Hewitt Show. I am joined right off the bat by Mary Kissel. Mary is the CEO of the Kissel Group, longtime friend of the program, former senior counselor at the Department of State, also a Wall Street Journal board member. Now she serves on boards, and she's a non-resident fellow at Hudson. I just consider her to be the smart person in the room on China and everything related to China. So that means I'm going to start with Operation Economic Outcast, Mary Kissel. Welcome back. Tell me what your opinion of Secretary Bessent's Operation Economic Outcast is, oil at $82.50 a barrel as we speak.
0: It's always great to be with you, Hugh. Thanks for having me on the program. I think this operation announced by the Treasury Secretary is frankly long overdue. We knew from the first Trump term with that maximum pressure campaign that you can impose real economic costs on the regime. And you can see that having consequences. In the first term, that was reducing the amount of funds that went to the proxies and other terror groups around the world. Now, of course, the goal is different. It's not just to choke off the proxies. It's to achieve a change in the regime's behavior that would make them more amenable to the goals that the president has set out. Now, whether or not that is going to be achieved is not clear at this point, Hugh, we should say. We know that many terrible regimes throughout the decades have survived great economic pressure because they, frankly, all they need to do is to keep control over their own citizens, and they may think they can just hang on through Trump too. The key is obviously going to be China. As you say, China is the regime's main economic enabler. You could add to that list Turkey, Qatar, Malaysia, Pakistan. All of these regimes need to feel the consequence of these sanctions, and in particular China, which we've never really been serious about sanctioning, particularly with the secondary sanctions tool. We've never gone after their major financial institutions to any significant degree. We have to do it for the regime banks in not just the mainland, but in Hong Kong as well. If we do that, I think that we might exert significant pressure. But if we back off, as the president did after China used its economic tools last year, then I think the likelihood of success would be diminished.
34: So, Mary Kissel, one of your many expertise is China, of course. So I have a double-barreled China question, triple-barreled, actually, Iran and the upcoming visit by Xi Jinping. But I want to start with a natural disaster today, epic one, if people haven't seen it yet. A lake gave way down the border of Tibet, which is occupied by the CCP and has been since the 50s, and Nepal, wreaking havoc all the way to wherever it's going. It's just a devastating flood. What does that do to a totalitarian government like China? Anything? Do they have to respond at all, or do the people in Tibet just have to suck it up and dig their own way out of this catastrophic event?
0: Boy, it's been a long time since you've heard the word Tibet, isn't it, Hugh?
34: Yeah.
0: It used to be in the news all the time, all the terrible things that Beijing would do to the people of Tibet. You don't hear about it so much anymore, just like you don't hear so much about Xinjiang. You know, when I lived in Asia, particularly in Hong Kong, there were natural disasters in China fairly frequently, from earthquakes and other natural and man-made disasters. And the regime just shuts it right down. They don't let outside cameras in. It's not as if American or European reporters can kind of walk in and interview the person that, you know, built the faulty building or the faulty dam, et cetera. You know, in this case, you're seeing that footage because that footage came from the Nepal side, and
34: right,
0: it can't be denied. So to me, that's one of the important lessons here, is not that natural disasters occur, although, of course, they occur much more frequently in regimes like, say, China and Venezuela, where the incentive structures are messed up and the infrastructure is not built in a very sturdy way. But, you know, we only have a small glimpse into the level of suffering that the Chinese people, the Tibetans, the residents of Xinjiang suffer through.
34: Mary Kissel, it's been at least 7, maybe 8 years since you gave me my first briefing on Xi Jinping and the regime. And every day I get John Ellis's news items, first thing I read in the morning. And there's usually 3 or 4 bits of news about China because it's such a big part of the puzzle. They're really struggling. Their youth unemployment is soaring. Their home equity market is collapsing. Their big developers are folding up left and right. Is that regime stable?
0: I don't think authoritarian regimes writ large are stable, Hugh, but it doesn't mean that they can't hold on for many, many decades. I mean, look at the example of North Korea and the Kim regime, which is now on its third and soon to be fourth generation. Look at the prehistoric Taliban regime in Afghanistan and how long they hung on. I mean, you know, my concern with communist China is that they have unprecedented tools of control over their own citizens. They also possess hundreds of nuclear weapons. They're building military that is aimed at us. They have no ethical controls over things like their biological or their chemical weapons program. And now they're allied openly with Russia, Iran, North Korea, and we see this new bloc emerging, cooperating, planning, plotting against us, not just in the Iran conflict, but also in Ukraine. And they're aiming at us. They're aiming at our soldiers. We've seen, for instance, targeting information being given to Iran so they can shoot at our ships. I mean, this is of deep concern. And we need to learn to start talking about the world in this fashion, as it really is, with these regimes cooperating with one another. You put on the other side, you know, the free West, which is engaging in, you know, trade conflicts and, you know, great domestic political upheavals, and it's a very chaotic and a very dangerous time.
34: So Mayor Kissel, a CEO, calls you up and at the Kissel Group, and they want some advice on where to place overseas production. And they're looking at Malaysia and Indonesia, and they're looking at Vietnam, and China's offering them a really good deal. How do you frame that for them?
0: Well, essentially, you say, look, you should do the same due diligence that you do in these nations as you would in the free West. So why would you ever accept, for instance, a lack of property rights or proper arbitration or the risk that your employees could be arbitrarily detained? All of those things are true in China. So that's number one, is are you doing the same due diligence that you're doing in, you know, so-called normal jurisdictions? And then number two, you know, is it worth the near-term risk to be operating there? You know, there are many places around the world where you can maybe achieve the same outcomes. You know, what is more likely? Do you want to be in a location, a jurisdiction with sunk costs for, you know, 5 years and then suddenly you don't have access to it? Or do you want to invest for the longer term, accept a lower return, but have something that's sustainable? I mean, I've long advocated that the United States should go on offense, not just defense, and start putting together special economic zones, tax incentives, tools to attract capital and investment, instead of constantly playing defense as we're doing on the tariffs and the trade wars, which really doesn't benefit the U.S. consumer. I also think we need clearer red lines. I mean, one of the reasons that CEOs and boards struggle is because we don't call China an enemy. And so, you know, they may be looking at a 2-3-5-year forecast and saying, well, maybe it's okay for us to be here. The government's not telling us to get out. We just make buttons, right? And so there, it's a transitional period. But what I would say is, you know, you do the same due diligence that you do elsewhere in the world. You weigh the risk and reward, and then you look at the big trends. Do you want to be in a jurisdiction that's allying with China and placing its bets on China? Do you want to be in a place that's liberalizing or moving in the opposite direction? I'm talking, for instance, about the countries of the Mediterranean, which are, ironically, Hugh, some of the best economic performers in Europe. Do you want to be, you know, somewhere closer in your backyard? It's going to be particular to every company.
34: All right, I want to get one quick question in before we run out of time, Mary. I have been asked to comment on Fox Business and Fox News about the Canada-U.S. trade impasse. And I always go to the fact, look, there's a lot more on the table than the cost of hockey sticks. They have not spent over 2% of their GDP on defense in more than a decade. They've been down to 1.2%. They're now cozying up with China. Mark Carney is an international banker personified. Should we broaden out the lens as we consider our trade relations with Canada, the fact they're not really on Team West anymore?
0: Well, that's a difficult question to answer, Hugh. I mean, how quickly can you build auto parts and, you know, supplies in other jurisdictions? And what about the terms of the USMCA, which I don't think we want to unilaterally break? What about the cost to U.S. consumers? See the editorial in the Journal this morning about the deeply elevated costs that Americans are paying for steel and aluminum products. I mean, these are complicated issues. They don't have easy answers. But certainly, I think it's in all of our interests, regardless of whether or not we like the guy next door or not, to come to some sort of resolution so that, you know, companies can do planning. Do I like the fact that Mark Carney thinks his future is in Beijing? Absolutely not. I think it's folly. I think it's appalling. But he's not going to be in power forever, and I'd rather come to a sustainable solution sooner rather than later.
34: Always level-headed. Mary Kissel, good to see you again, my friend. CEO of the Kissel Group, senior fellow, non-resident at Heritage Foundation. Thank you, Mary. I'll be right back, America. A lot happening. I'll keep you posted on it throughout today on The Hugh Hewitt Show.
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6: Now that the Florida primary is over, it's time for We the People to refocus our efforts on the midterm election. This can be a difficult time for many of us when our preferred candidates didn't prevail. But feelings of disappointment and anger should be set aside so that victory in November can be secured. It's clear Democrats are intent on effectively ending Trump's presidency and making life miserable for anyone close to him and everyone who supported him. Only by Republicans maintaining majorities in both houses of Congress can this be prevented. For some of us, this means it'll be a matter of voting for the lesser of two evils. Either vote for a Republican not of our choosing, or vote for a Democrat determined to destroy everything Trump and the MAGA movement have accomplished, or don't vote at all. Clearly, the only option is to vote for Republicans, even if it grieves us to do so, lest we end up grieving Democrats winning. This is Christopher Hart with your Aunt Orlando We the People Minute.
7: Foundations of Freedom, a look at America's founding principles and the leaders who shaped our nation.
8: Near the end of the Revolutionary War, George Washington received a letter from one of his own officers. Colonel Louis Nicola suggested that America might be better served by a monarchy, with Washington himself as king. Washington firmly rejected the idea. He had spent years leading Americans in a fight for independence from a monarchy. He would not see that victory end with America creating a king of its own. He understood that the cause of the revolution was greater than any one man. His example reminds us that power can be offered, earned, or taken. But character determines whether we use it for ourselves or remain faithful to something greater.
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34: Welcome back, America. I'm Hugh Hewitt, joined by Noah C. Rothman, senior writer at National Review, author of the recently released Blood and Progress. Noah, welcome. I have two topics for you. Situation in Iran, including economic outcast, Operation Economic Outcast, and Hassan Piker. You get to choose which one we do first.
10: Well, let's take the sober and serious one first, and let's go for the landscape in Iran and globally when it comes to the war.
34: All right, lay out what you see, because there are some reports online at this hour that there's unrest in Iran or signs of worry on the part of the regime. What know you?
10: I know about as much as anybody else, but I found it pretty interesting to see the American press begin to devote its attention to events on the ground in Iran. It's been a long time since we had any focus on the Iranian perspective. It's all about the United States and how the United States is basically at war with itself from the perspective of the American press. I was reading this piece on NPR today. A lot of interesting details when you get past the third, fourth, fifth sections. I mean, we're talking about like the 28th graph. But at that point, you get the view from Tehran, quote unquote, and they describe incredibly harrowing conditions. People who are spending a third of their $100 a month salary on just basic essentials, sanitary pads, laundry detergent, to say nothing about food. There's a story of one woman who describes encountering her bank account being locked, $1,000 being missing from it, which is a significant sum of money for any Iranian. And the banker is telling them that it was hacked, that they have no idea who did it, and they have no idea how to get their money back. So they're stealing from individual depositors now.
34: Sure.
10: That's basically the gist of this thing. To say nothing of individual Iranians, who are apparently completely unfazed by telling Western reporters, quote-unquote, the blockade is worse than the war. And the blockade is worse than the war for the Iranian people. I don't know if anybody's been able to verify Energy Secretary Chris Wright's numbers. The Wall Street Journal and CNN were skeptical of them. But they both note that, A, 80% of the maritime traffic that's flowing out of the strait is now flowing out of the Omami Channel, which is the U.S.-guaranteed channel, which is not the case a month ago. And B, that while private trackers cannot find all the energy that Chris Wright says is being exported out of there, which is approximately, in his telling, 15 million barrels, which is close to the 20 million on average that was flowing out of the strait before the war. But they do note that some trackers find something close to America's numbers. And that's because all this stuff is, by definition, invisible to private enterprise and private trackers. They're flowing out of this thing with their transponders off. They're offloading their shipments at sea, moving them onto overland channels, over routes, and they won't be visible to the private sector until they get to markets. But then lastly, and I don't mean to monologize, but one last point. When the administration announced this economic war on Iran, oil collapsed by 3%. Global prices collapsed. So that's one of two things that the market is telling you. One, they don't think the war is going to start again, and that's the real fear. And two, that energy is reaching the market and it's stabilizing global energy prices. That's good news for the administration. That's good news for the West. And it's the sort of thing that has been going on, I think, for a month now, and they're just reporting it.
34: Oil is at $82.50 a barrel as we speak at this minute, and that's significantly lower than I expected it to be this week. So I think oil is getting through the Southern Strait. All right, we'll put that into one side. Things are better in the war than they have been in a long time, but it's a long way to go till they're beaten. Let me turn to Mr. Piker. Background, do you use Twitch at all, Noah?
10: No.
34: All right. I went on Twitch.
10: No, I don't use any social media platforms except for X, and that's only for professional purposes.
34: Right, and I use X. That's all I do. But I went on Twitch yesterday, and I loaded up the software, and I had a look, and I got a headache. I mean, it's really just not a desirable way to consume media. Who are these 3 million people that are watching Hassan Piker, and what is it doing to their brains?
10: That's a very good question. So first of all, we should put that in perspective. 3 million people is not a very large audience. In today's atomized media landscape, those are big numbers. But historically, those would be really a small, paltry audience. And nevertheless, it punches above its weight, in part because it is so online. These people are online, and online mechanisms, social media mechanisms, are the only feedback that American institutional, the heads of American institutions get, really. So they're very hypersensitive to the feedback they get from nobodies on Twitter, have been for a long time. Second, what is it doing to these people's brains? There's a level of overstimulation that I think is accompanied by social media. I mean, I see it in my own kids. I saw it with them when they were babies. You know, there's some algorithmic thing that happens to the brain where there is a mood-altering element to consuming too much fast-moving media, these short-form videos, what have you. Like, we noticed.
34: Oh, and have you seen the dashboard? The dashboard is nuts on Twitch. Absolutely crazy. You cannot possibly concentrate. That's why Piker's commentary is so inane and fractured. It's just a stream of consciousness.
10: Yeah, it's like you need to be bombarded with stimuli. And in the absence of that bombardment, you get, discomfited. Like you're not experiencing all the flow of information that you expect. And so your brain, which is wired to expect all these inputs, goes searching around for new inputs because it's fallow. It's unused. It needs to be constantly stimulated. And yeah, that's the sort of thing that you could become addicted to. I mean, there's a chemical release there.
34: So the question is, for the author of Blood and Progress, do you think the means by which the radical left consumes information in this discordant, chaotic jumble of emotions, profanity, vulgarity, and implied and sometimes explicit threats of violence is the stew from which violence is being brewed?
10: Yeah, absolutely. There are no appeals to logic or reason on these platforms. They're all hot media, which, is a term of art that I think is probably old at this point, but they're hot media as opposed to cold media, which is to say that they thrive in passions. You have to express passions and elicit passions. Virtually all visual media are hot media. And so, yeah, that's how you get attention in the attention economy, of course. But it's also how you manipulate your audience into believing that whatever it is you're talking about is the most important thing in the universe. And that, you see that in just about every one of these videos, especially when they're advocacy videos, is they appeal to you through emotion, through emotional blackmail, and then they give you an action, call to action, and then enlist you in a cause that's greater than yourself. And for a generation that is as atomized and as envious of the struggles of previous generations as the one that's coming up, the most comfortable generation that has ever lived on the planet Earth, yeah, they're going to be looking for something to devote themselves to. And this gives you an easy way to do that, and also a very rewarding way. The satisfying release of that chemical in your brain is a sort of thing that becomes, yes, very addictive and something that a reward structure, a mechanism that gives you a reward.
34: Congresswoman Dingell said today, no more questions on Piker. It's a stunt to draw attention to it. I think that there are going to be questions about Piker from now until the election and beyond. I think he's ruining the Democratic message. 50 seconds, Noah. Is he?
10: Yeah. And it's funny to see those who know they have to distance themselves, like Abdel El-Sayed, attempt to do so without mentioning his name so as to not actually distance himself from either Hassan Piker or his followers. It was a bad bet that the progressives made by latching onto this guy and his popularity in order to glom some of it, take some away from him and use it for their own instrumental purposes. And yeah, they're regretting it now. There's nothing they can do about it. Republicans are going to follow them around with this message forever. But yeah, it was a short-term bet for long-term pain.
34: And boy, did they get the pain.
10: Republicans have made that mistake before. Yeah.
34: That's what happens when you're paying for it from now to November. When you lather yourself in anger, the rest of the country notices. Noah C. Rothman on X. His brand new book is Blood and Progress. Boy, was it timely. It still is. Stay tuned, America. I'll be right back.
11: With SRN News, I'm Bob Agnew in Washington. The Fed says that it's getting more expensive to buy things in this country, making it hard for many consumers. The Commerce Department reported today that the Personal Consumption Expenditures Price Index increased to a seasonally adjusted 0.2% for the month, putting the annual inflation rate at 3.7%. Now, that is the number the Fed keeps a close eye on. It is its preferred gauge to show what's going to happen with interest rates. Shrouded in secrecy, a visit to Moscow by CIA Director John Ratcliffe. He held talks in Moscow with his intelligence counterparts. The rare visit comes at a time when relations with Washington are strained over the country's invasion of Ukraine. The Empire State Building played a tribute to country music legend Dolly Parton by lighting up the pink sparkling lights last night atop the building. She died yesterday at the age of 80, and the building had announced that it would light up the lights at 9:25. This is SRN News.
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29: We've got scattered rain and highs in the mid-90s. That storm activity going to knock us into the 80s during the drive home, hitting the 70s by sundown. That rain fades by midnight. We've got lows in the mid-70s before dawn. Tomorrow, rest of this week and into next, looking at scattered rain, heaviest around the afternoons, hanging into the evening, and then we've got those highs low to mid-90s. Your latest Answer Forecast. I'm Dave Dorica.
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19: No one covers the national discourse with the truth like we do. The Answer. 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Hugh Hewitt. The Answer.
34: Welcome back, America. I'm Hugh Hewitt. President Trump was on Glenn Beck's radio show today. Here he is talking about the alleged health of the alleged Khamenei 2.0 in Iran, cut number three.
21: I don't think he's dead. He was very seriously wounded. The left side of his body, the arm, the leg, the whole thing. He was very seriously wounded, but I don't think he's dead. And if he is, they're putting on a pretty good show, because they talk about, you know, going back to talk to him all the time, you know, to get a final blessing on things. But, you know, you make a deal with them, it's like it's not the most honorable group, I will tell you that. And, you know, we have the Strait open. We took out 22 boats last night. We have people coming in, the blockade.
34: That's what I want you to hear. 22 boats came out last night. I don't think he makes that number up. I think he gets a report every morning. And they're coming through the southern, and that's why oil's at $82. Look, the market doesn't lie. The market takes into account the worldwide oil supply and demand. It's at 82. Wish it was at 70. Wish it was at 65. But 82 is not. We're winning this thing. 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Here's President Trump, cut number two, talking with Glenn Beck about the effectiveness of the of attempts to ban Sharia law. Cut number two.
21: Number one, on Sharia law, I would absolutely say that's not this country. It's no Sharia law. And you do have pockets of it, as you know. I would say no. And you go to London, you go to Paris, it's almost like a second way of life. It's ridiculous.
0: Yeah.
21: And I would absolutely be on your side on that, on a lot of other people's side, too. Because, you know, you and I have people that I think we're more based on common sense than we are on ideology. It's all about good politics is all about common sense anyway. But I would absolutely prohibit the Sharia law thing. And it is happening in this country.
34: Now, here's the deal. Sharia law is unconstitutional to legislate at any level, state, local, or federal level. You can't legislate religious law. You can't legislate Catholic canon law either. You can't legislate Jewish law. You can't legislate anybody's law. We have the First Amendment that says Congress shall make no law establishing a religion or prohibiting the free exercise thereof. Some private parties can contract among themselves to use arbitration, and arbitration can be according to whatever set of values you want. And if it's a private party and a private party, you cannot ban that. But I want to make sure people understand we don't have Sharia law in the United States unless it is between two private parties contracting privately to do that. Let me also take my relief factor because I got Bethany Marinell coming up, so I want to make sure I get my reads in for the hour. Got 4 miles in this morning, and that's not a lot, but it's not a little. It's not the 10 on Saturday, but I got my 4 miles in. I carry in curcumin, resveratrol, omega. I had to do that because I had a great long call with a new sponsor that I'll be talking to you about next week as we enter into open season, insurance-related. I carry in curcumin, resveratrol, omega. And you know what? You won't have to go to the doctor as often. 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And come right back. Bethany Mandel is next on The Hugh Hewitt Show.
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3: This is Seth Leibson for townhall.com. Since the election of the first Islamist to Congress 8 years ago, few have wanted to speak candidly out about what Ilhan Omar was saying and stood for, lest they be labeled Islamophobic. Since that time, political Islam, Islamism, has grown and grown. From the election of a mayor in New York,

0: For nearly 3,000 years, Homer's The Iliad has shaped the Western imagination. 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
3: Welcome back, America. I'm Hugh Hewitt, joined by Bethany Mandel. Her Substack is... I can't remember your Substack, Bethany. 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
4: The Mom Wars. You're usually my best promotion. You know all my stuff better than I do, usually.
3: That's because I was too focused on Hassan Piker. TheMomWars.substack.com. Bethany, are you? Do you ever stream on Twitch?
4: No.
3: Okay. Do you ever go on?
4: 40 years old, mother of six.
3: I know, but I want. Do you ever go on it and watch it?
4: No.
3: Okay.
4: No.
3: I actually loaded it up yesterday during the show, put it on, because I wanted to understand. Hassan Piker has 3 million people following him on Twitch, and those people are deranged because the screen is a mess. It is not a coherent display of information. It's not X, it's not CNN, it's not Fox, it's not the Salem News Channel. It's a mess. What do you think it does to people to watch someone like Piker for 6-7 hours a day that he broadcasts?
4: It's interesting because I think that there's a lot of research that hasn't been done, probably because there's, you know, financial incentives, but about how the media that we consume and our children consume and your grandchildren consume, how that has changed the wiring of our brain. If you think about like Mr. Rogers, for example, what I was raised on, everything moved very slowly. And now kids these days, not to sound like, you know, an old person, but kids these days, the frames are much faster and everything feels much more schizophrenic. You fast forward 20 years and the kids who were raised on that crazy fast frame, I wonder if that has changed their brains in a way that they need something far more chaotic to hold their attention, like Twitch, that, you know, CNN or Fox isn't holding their attention because that holds the attention of people who were raised on Mr. Rogers and beforehand. But it's rewired their brains in a way that has made just absolute chaos what they need to consume for entertainment purposes, if that makes sense.
3: Now, this might be totally Greek to you. Fetching Mr. Hewitt and I were talking about the reading habits of our teen and young adult years during the summer when you had a summer job and you didn't have a lot of entertainment. You might go to a movie a week or something like that, or the Dairy Queen, or play golf, but you read books. You read Leon Uris and Nelson DeMille and the summer Alex Haley and Inferno. I mean, you just read trash novels. Yeah. I went out there reading Aeschylus. I don't want to hold my... I was just but it required sustained attention to a novel. And Trinity by Leon Uris would suck you in. I don't think kids do that. I mean, teenagers and young adults, I don't think they do that anymore, do you?
4: No, I mean, it's funny that you call Leon Uris trash because that's considered like great literature for kids now. Like, parents would be thrilled if their kids were reading that.
3: Oh, yes.
4: But yeah, I mean, now kids these days are reading Dog Man and graphic novels, and I'm you know, Captain Underpants. I'm speaking for myself too. I own all of this crap also.
3: Oh yeah, my grandkids read it all.
4: It's unfortunate, but this is the

0: reality.
1: So what is that going to do to the ability to process complex information across a generation that is rising?
0: Yeah, I mean, we're seeing the results. Let's rewind to the beginning of the segment. It's Hassan Piker. It's people who are not able to analyze complex thoughts. There's really interesting research about the length of sentences and how that has changed in literature over time. If you look at the most popular books now, the sentences are much shorter, the paragraphs, the chapters are much shorter because people have been raised on TikTok, and so they don't have the attention span to pay attention to a book for more than 5 minutes at a time, and so everything is compressed as a result.
1: So I've been listening to Piker in an attempt. I will write tomorrow for my Fox News column about him. He's not very smart. He went to Rutgers. Apparently, you can get out of Rutgers. At least, I write, Lenin and Mao and Marx were well-read.
0: You know I went to Rutgers, right?
1: Yeah. I didn't know that. Okay. I did not know that. Hassan Piker went to Rutgers. Did you know that?
0: That was quite the unintentional burn.
1: Well, did you read well at Rutgers?
0: He went to Rutgers.
1: He didn't obviously read much. Did you have to read much?
0: Okay, if we're being honest, the Public University of New Jersey was not a stellar educational choice on my part.
1: Well, every university is whatever you put into it. It really is. You can go to the local community college and read Aeschylus, or you can go to Rutgers. But he didn't read anything. My point is, he's a dummy.
0: No.
1: And so earlier today, Representative Debbie Dingell in Michigan announced no more questions about Hassan Piker. They are a Republican attempt to divide Democrats. What do you think about that?
0: That is absolutely wild. You cannot have your cake and eat it too, my friend. You cannot have him headlining at all of your events and then say, stop paying attention to the man behind the curtain.
1: So it won't work? I think he's an anchor around their neck, and he's going to drag down a lot of Democrats, including El Saeed, imagine winning.
0: I think that's absolutely true. And we're seeing some Democrats distancing themselves from him. It's about time. He's already headlining events. He's already speaking at all these rallies. He's at the Young Democrats events. They should try to put their genie back in the bottle, but I wish them luck.
1: Too late.
0: It's not going to be easy.
1: So let's talk Rutgers.
0: Yeah.
1: You never went to a football game.
0: How? No.
1: No, because Rutgers is in the Big Ten, and they're the homecoming game for everyone. What did you major in at Rutgers?
0: I walked in once just to say I had.
1: You did? Okay. What did you major in at Rutgers?
0: History.
1: Okay, well, that's good. Did they make you read a lot? I mean, or did they let you out with three courses on, who's the guy that wrote the People's History? Zinn? Was it a Zinn?
0: Zinn, Howard Zinn. That was my high school education. No, so there's this beautiful website at Rutgers called ratemyprofessor.com, and I would go on and see which professors had the easiest course load for every required subject, and then I do that. If we're just being honest, I majored in waitressing at Rutgers. That was what I spent all of my time doing, was waitressing. The class part was not really.
1: Are you learning more by homeschooling your kids than you learned in college?
0: An unbelievable amount, yes. And I'm realizing the massive gaps that I have in my own personal learning.
1: I've heard that from every homeschooling parent, that the commitment to do that, in fact, doubles their education actually attained over what they did in college. By the way, I'm no hero. I took beginner's Latin after having had 4 years of Latin in ancient Greek as a freshman at Harvard because I didn't want to take a hard course. So I just sat in the back row and did my usio, usorni, socis. So I'm not a hero of college hard studying. Bethany Mandel, reader at themomwars.substack.com, and you will not find her on Twitch, Rumble, or any streaming platform. Only at themomwars.substack.com. 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
7: Foundations of Freedom, a look at America's founding principles and the leaders who shaped our nation.
8: Near the end of the Revolutionary War, George Washington received a letter from one of his own officers. Colonel Louis Nicola suggested that America might be better served by a monarchy, with Washington himself as king. Washington firmly rejected the idea. He had spent years leading Americans in a fight for independence from a monarchy. He would not see that victory end with America creating a king of its own. He understood that the cause of the revolution was greater than any one man. His example reminds us that power can be offered, earned, or taken, but character determines whether we use it for ourselves or remain faithful to something greater.
9: Central Florida's No Woke Zone. The Answer. Covering Central Florida with even more news, opinion, and passion. Hugh Hewitt, The Answer.
1: Welcome back, America. I'm Hugh Hewitt. President Trump on with our friend Glenn Beck today, talking about Canada and not so happy with them, cut number one.
10: They are one of the worst countries in the world to deal with. They're... And this has gone on for many years.
11: Wait. Can we say this? I love Canadians and Canada. Correct. I do not Correct. Like their administration.
10: Okay, well, right? The administration and the previous administration, too, is terrible.
11: Yes.
10: But they have taken advantage of the United States for many decades, actually. They charge tariffs that are unbelievable, like on milk, 400%. And on like. And I just said, we're taking them on. And I took them on at the beginning, but we had so many other things to do because the country was a mess. But I said, we're going to take them on. We're going to stop it. And you saw the Lake Ontario. You know, people thought I was kidding. But maybe I wasn't. Because the last one you saw was the Gulf of Mexico. It was Gulf of America.
11: I know.
10: But now we have a gulf and we have a lake. Okay? You know, it's very right. simple. But look, I don't want to go into great detail because it's maybe boring to people, but to me it's not boring. They charge tariffs. They take advantage of us as though they were a state, and they're not a state. And they've taken our car industry, and they've taken our agriculture industry.
11: Yeah.
10: You know, the farmers can't sell anything in there because the tariffs are so enormous, and yet they want to sell in us without any tariffs. So I had a deal that was a pretty good deal. You know, quite good, because they're afraid that I won't do any business. In other words, we won't trade. They don't have anything that we have to have, okay? We can get by I mean, there are a couple of things that would make it a little inconvenient, but we could get them elsewhere. And it's time to teach Canada you can't do this anymore. We lose $60 billion, and really more than that, $60 billion a year with Canada.
11: Mr. President,
10: we can't.
1: It's a complicated situation with Canada, right? Bethany Mandel is now ragging on me online about my ragging on Rutgers. I'm going to turn the entire Rutgers world against me. But, you know, it's okay. Because, come on, Rutgers, get a football team. Then people won't make fun of you. And Hassan Piker, it's like Bowdoin. Do you know that Bowdoin is where Mayor Mamdani went to? Nice liberal arts college up in Maine. And now Hassan Piker's from Rutgers. If you end up with a Marxist coming out of your institution, as opposed to a Bethany Mandel, and the Marxist doesn't make a coherent argument, it's going to reflect poorly on your university. They're going to say, what did he take at Rutgers? Now, he did spend a year at the University of Miami first. I really did a deep dive into him. When I learned about Twitch, I learned about Piker, I didn't want to speak out of turn. I know what I'm talking about now. He just isn't very smart and doesn't make many good arguments. I don't think he reads books. That's not to say nobody at Rutgers reads books, Bethany. I'm sure somebody did. Your football team clearly is not practicing football, so they must be reading books. I'll be right back, America. Don't go anywhere. Hour two of the Hugh Hewitt Show straight ahead.
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14: News this hour at Town Hall. I'm Bob Agnew in Washington. Major trial involving Meta has ended with a settlement.
15: Meta has agreed to pay $17 billion and add child safety measures to its Facebook and Instagram platforms to end a landmark trial over teen social media addiction and settle claims filed by 47 states. William Tong is Connecticut's attorney general.
16: Meta, Instagram, Facebook, and its peers in the industry, TikTok, Snapchat, YouTube, have for years stripped the souls of America's children for money.
15: California Attorney General Rob Bonta says the changes will protect children. The deal cut short the trial, which was expected to see CEO Mark Zuckerberg take the stand before a jury in federal court in California.
14: And that is Ed Donahue reporting. A top U.S. intelligence official just made a rare and surprise visit to Russia. More on that from correspondent Willie Nelson.
17: CIA Director John Ratcliffe traveled to Moscow on a previously unannounced trip. Ratcliffe's plane spent several hours on the ground in the Russian capital before departing. It is his first visit to Moscow since taking office and the highest-level trip by a Trump administration official to Russia this year. Ukrainian officials were informed of the visit. Analysts say Ratcliffe may have delivered a message from the administration. Willie Nelson, Washington.
14: The Fed's preferred inflation gauge shows that core prices rose at an annual rate of 3.3% in July. More on that from correspondent Bernie Bennett.
18: Prices consumers pay for a variety of goods and services rose slightly in July, according to the Federal Reserve's main inflation gauge. The Commerce Department reported Wednesday that the Personal Consumption Expenditures Price Index, which the Fed uses as its preferred forecasting tool, increased to seasonally adjusted 0.2% for the month, putting the annual inflation rate at 3.7%. Both were 0.1 percentage points above the Dow Jones consensus. The report also shows that personal income rose 0.4%, while spending increased 0.2%, both stronger than expected. Bernie Bennett in Washington.
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40: We've got scattered rain and highs in the mid-90s. That storm activity going to knock us into the 80s during the drive home, hitting the 70s by sundown. That rain fades by midnight. We've got lows in the mid-70s before dawn. Tomorrow, rest of this weekend into next, looking at scattered rain, heaviest around the afternoons, hanging into the evening, and then we've got those highs low to mid-90s. Your latest Answer Forecast, I'm Dave Dorica.
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1: Morning, glory, evening, grace, America. I'm Hugh Hewitt, worried about the end of the world today. And let me walk you into this. Yesterday, I experimented with Twitch. I put it on my machine. It's not on right now. And I will not have it on during the program. I'm not going to probably be back on it ever. But I wanted to see, what are they doing? It's a gaming center. Why is Hassan Piker? And Harley, who is running our, is educating me on the Twitch universe and how the fact he's got 3 million Twitch followers doesn't mean concurrent live followers, typically around 25,000, which is really a minuscule kind of audience. But then I go on during the break to see what's going on in the news, and Saul Sadka is pretty good. Ex-poster and a pretty serious man, writes, the world's top video gamer streamer, Zach Hoyt, who posts under Asmongold, continues ripping apart Hassan Piker for his open hatred of the Western Jews to his audience of millions of Zoomers. To be fair, the stated goal of multiple Islamic terrorist groups, he said, is to kill all the Jews. I mean, there's some validity in this, right? I mean, like, if you're a Jew, so this is the thing. The Jews got driven out of a lot of other countries in the Middle East, and they're like, well, we all got put in Israel. And they say, well, we don't hate Jews, we just hate Israel, which is where we put all the Jews. That's not particularly bright either, all right? The history of Zionism begins in the 19th century with Theodor Herzl, and Herzl kind of saw what was coming. I'm going to give you the short, condensed version from a Gentile, all right? Not a Jew. I just happen to know something about history. And Herzl and Jews from all around the world got together, I think in the first International Zionist Congress was in Switzerland, I think. And they would get together every year and they'd say, what are we going to do? We have pogroms like annually in Russia, and the Tsar sends his Cossacks to kill us, and there are lots of pogroms in Poland, and then there are civilized countries like Germany where the Jews are somewhat assimilated, and a lot of Jews come to America, but generally they want to get a homeland back. And they persuade the British government, which issues the Balfour Declaration, that the Jews need a homeland. And they are the ancient people of Judea and Samaria. And so we're going to put it there because we're in the middle of a war with the Ottoman Empire based in Turkey. And the Ottoman Empire runs the Middle East at that time and the lands that would become again Israel and the lands that would become again Syria and the lands that would become again Iraq and all that modern state. After World War I, the Ottoman Empire collapses and Westerners draw the maps, French and Brits primarily. Peace to end all peace. And they draw a map and they put in there a future Jewish state, boundaries to be determined. And they give the British a mandate called Mandatory Palestine. You figure out where to put the Jews and where to put the Palestinians and the Jordanians. And there are a bunch of maps, iteration after iteration after iteration, committee after committee after committee. Finally, a UN committee comes up with a postage-sized stamp of a country, and the Jews say, we'll take it. Ben-Gurion, we'll take it, whatever you want. The Arabs don't want the Jews in the Middle East. They don't want a Jewish state. So every Arab nation declares war on Israel in 1948, and in 1948, Israel wins. And then begins their long effort to make the desert bloom. Extraordinary story. The history of Israel is an extraordinary story. It begins in 1948, but it actually precedes that in Mandatory Palestine. The Jews never wholly left the Promised Land. There were always some Jews in and around Jerusalem. Mostly, though, they had dispersed around the world in the diaspora. And the founding of the State of Israel is the calling in of everyone. There's no place to go in Europe, right? They're all dead in Europe, except for those in the displaced persons camp, murdered by the Nazis. They don't want to be in the Soviet Union, which is anti-Jewish as well, anti-Semitic through and through. And after the 1948 war, all of the Arab countries expel their Jews. And where do the Jews go? They go to this little postage stamp of a country, Israel. Well, that postage stamp of a country, Israel, is bordered by Jordan and Egypt. And in 1967, Gamal Abdel Nasser gets ready to make war and destroy. There's a war in between 1956 that's neither here nor there. It made Eisenhower mad, but doesn't matter. 1967, Nasser intends to destroy the Jewish state, and he mobilizes the Egyptian army to go and destroy Israel. But the Six-Day War happens, and Israel just blitzkriegs through all of the Arab armies, and they take the West Bank from Jordan, and they take Jerusalem from Jordan, and they take the Sinai from Egypt, and they become a relatively bigger state, but it's still small. In 1973, the Egyptians and the Syrians try it again with the Yom Kippur War, and they get their hats handed to them again. So the Israelis finally persuade Egypt, in the form of Anwar Sadat, make a peace with Israel and with Jordan, and they make a cold peace. And as a result, the Muslim Brotherhood assassinates Sadat. Sadat is followed by Mubarak. Mubarak is followed by like a year of Muslim Brotherhood craziness. And now we have Sisi. And meanwhile, the Hashemite Kingdom of Jordan is run by the king Hussein and his descendants. Meanwhile, Syria was run by socialist turned dictatorship Assad, then baby Assad. Now it's run by a Salafist, we're not really sure what's happening, but Turkey's trying to get in there. So it's a complicated deal. I just did that in 10 minutes. It's a very complicated deal. You have to read, and you have to read a lot, and you just can't, you can't live online with gamers. With that was a pro-Israel gamer thing that I just put out there. It won't do. It will not do. I worry about the West, because in China, it's a totalitarian country. I'm pounding on the desk. Dwayne will be mad at me. It's a totalitarian country that makes their kids read history and learn algebra. And they put their butts in chairs all day long. And they read, they read, they read, and they have social credit scores, and they're learning. In India, India has, in every year, more straight-A students than we have students in America. Right, so India is very serious about its education system. Our education system, not so much. I'm goofing around with Bethany about Rutgers, but you can get educated anywhere. You can get educated at home. You can get educated in a Catholic school. You can get educated in a public school. You can get educated at a community college. You can get educated anywhere. But you have to read. All right, that's the number one thing, is that you have to read. If I'm listening, I don't mean to embarrass you right now, right? If you're out there and you're not a reader, I'm sorry. If you have parents who love you, you will have learned to read. All I did, you know, all I could do was read. Part of that happens to come from the fact I am terrible at sports. So I read, and I was a nerd, and I took National Review, and I read commentary, and I read, and I read, and I read, and I took history and political theory as an undergraduate, and then law school is all about reading, reading, reading. Working for Richard Nixon is about reading, reading, reading. And I like to read. I listen to books now. All I do is read. And I'm pleased to say my kids are reader and my grandkids are reader. And that's the future. They're going to run the world, people who read. And so it's the first week of school for my youngest grandkids, right? So I'm eager. I'm asking them, are they making you read stuff? I had absolutely fabulous secondary school teachers. And I was thinking about this in church on Sunday because it's back to school week. I can name every one of my teachers. Right, Mrs. Fitting, Sister Columba, Mrs. Was, Sister Benedicte, Ms. Bocone, Sister Norma Jean, then Mr. Santor, Sister Timothy, and Mr. Leshock. And I can name all my high school people, Ron Karenbauer, Fred Hoover, Kathy Santucci. I can name them all, Sister Aloysius. They all had one thing in common. They were well-read people. Well, maybe not Mr. Santor, but he was a good man. You know, got to have a guy in the school. He might not have been, you know, a reader. But mostly there were readers. The sisters were readers. The priests were readers. My Latin and English teachers were readers. Fred Hoover was just a fabulous teacher. Ron Karenbauer was a reader. All they really wanted you to do was read. Because the first 3 years in our K through 3, are you learn to read so you can read to learn. And hopefully along the way you find a teacher who makes you curious. When I went on Twitch, and when I saw what Hassan Piker does and what the other gamers do, I despair. I despair of who's going to run the country, because democracy is not going anywhere. Dummies get to vote. Right? We don't have literacy tests. We don't have reading tests. Dummies get to vote. And I am very worried that what Piker has revealed to, not only is he anti-Semitic and hate-filled and violence-prone, he doesn't know anything. Right? He wears his Mao jacket. I doubt he could tell you anything about the Long March. I doubt he could tell you anything about the falling out with Stalin. I doubt he can tell you anything about the Civil War and about Chiang Kai-shek. I doubt he can tell you anything about the Great Leap Forward or the Cultural Revolution. I just don't think he knows anything. When I come back, I'm going to play for you a bit from CNN last night that goes to my point about Audie Cornish is the host. And it becomes a grievance struggle session instead of an exchange about ideas and substance. And I think it's the future. And certainly, if you're on Twitch right now, you're not listening to me, unless you're in your car or you're watching the Salem News Channel, get off of it. Stop gaming. Go find a book. Go read Trinity by Leon Uris. Nobody doesn't like Trinity. Everybody likes Trinity. Go read a book. I'll be right back on the Review It Show.
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2: The Jaguars running game was good last season, but not good enough. It faltered down the stretch and didn't meet the standard head coach Liam Cohen's offense demands. So they signed a big back in free agency, added a few more tight ends in the draft, and have worked throughout camp to get back on track. On Tuesday in Jacksonville, against a big physical Tampa defense, they look like they're on target.
6: We're getting a little bit better at knowing what we're good at and what we can do. And something that we have to be able to do is run at the tight ends, right? Like a lot of what I've always been taught is to move the hard down around as much as you can. And in the run game, the tight ends typically have a very difficult down. That being said, you can't run open all the time. You can't run weak all the time. And so we've got to have a balance of running weak and strong, and it's nice to be able to see us do that.
2: This is the Jaguars Report.
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1: Welcome back, America. This is a four-minute clip from CNN yesterday. Audie Cornish is a CNN host. I do not know Audie. I've never been on her program. I've never had any interaction with her. I believe she comes out of the NPR world. And her interlocutor, primary interlocutor, is Jesse Arm. Jesse is a Manhattan Institute fellow, University of Michigan guy, I believe. And they're talking about Hassan Piker. And this goes off the rails in a weird kind of way, and I think it comes because the host doesn't have good hosting skills. Cut number 6.
8: Okay, in Michigan, the Democratic Senate candidate, Abdul El-Sayed, is putting some distance between himself and Twitch streamer Hassan Piker, the left-wing influencer he has appeared with several times on the campaign trail. Now, Piker recently made some remarks suggesting American Jews supporting Israel would make anti-Semitism worse. El-Sayed's opponent, Mike Rogers, condemned the comments and called Piker El-Sayed's running mate. Now, El-Sayed released a statement saying in part, quote, "Nobody speaks for this campaign besides me and my campaign spokespeople. And while politicians and pundits try to make this race about a Twitch streamer, we're going to be talking about gas, groceries, good schools, and health care." The group chat is back. Before we begin, let me just play for you what Hassan Piker actually said on his Twitch stream last week so you can understand why this is kicking up a fresh furor. Here we go.
10: If Jews in America keep putting this idea out there that they are singularly invested in Israel, eventually someone's going to come around and take action. Not against the state of Israel, mind you, but against American Jews.
8: All right, so talk about the backlash to him and the role of these outside voices in campaigns. Because I think ever since the Joe Rogan backing of Trump, all I've heard is, we need a Rogan for the left, from the left. And now they get something like it, and it's not working out so great.
11: Well, when you think about a surrogate, which is a voice that you're using from the outside to promote your campaign, you typically want it to be somebody who shares your values. And so I think the challenge here with Piker, and while I say he's trying to distance himself, is because he's clearly saying, we don't have shared values. This is not the person that should be the surrogate for me. I also want to note that when it comes to Twitch, the way that you engage an audience, the way that you're successful, is by being intense, is yes. by playing into the reward system of your audience in real time.
8: Because you're speaking for a really long time,
11: yes.
8: and they are responding over time.
11: And the way that the platform works, so you can obviously pay to subscribe to somebody's channel, you can reward someone in real time for what they're saying, almost like giving kudos, is it's going to reward you to double down on the things you say. It's going to incentivize you to double down on the things you say that your audience in real time says
8: right.
11: they like.
8: They're going to come to your defensive stand.
11: Yes, that's why Twitch streamers tend to be, I don't want to say polarizing, but they tend to be very intense and compassionate about what they're saying and their views. When you're trying to
12: you
11: run...
12: You don't want to say polarizing?
11: Well, not every Twitch streamer is that.
12: Yeah. It's like, I think this frame is incredibly charitable. At the front end there, the show was suggesting that Piker's comments were essentially just that anti-Semitism is rising because Jews are Zionists.
8: The comments so that you can characterize it yourself, Jesse.
12: Okay,
1: Stop. Jesse Arm is trying to reframe what he considers to be a bad framing because it's very charitable. Because what Piker said was absolutely incendiary and has been condemned by, among others, Hassan Piker, everyone not named Hassan Piker who's commented on it. And Cory Booker, of all people, slapped him down very hard yesterday, as did increasing number of Democrats. So it was a very charitable framing. Jesse Arm is trying to say that it's polarizing, very charitable. And I don't know what gets into Audie Cornish, but let's go back to the tape.
12: That anti-Semitism is rising because Jews are Zionists.
8: We played the comments so that you can characterize it yourself, Jesse. I did not characterize it.
12: So here's what the comments...
8: Just to be clear.
1: Stop. Yes, she did characterize it. She characterized it by everything is a context. Everything is contextualized by your presentation. She read from the frame. She read from the prompter about the framing that they were going to give it. Then Sarah Fisher came in and said, not everyone is polarized. And they're getting away from the substance, the explosiveness of the idea that Jews are calling violence upon themselves by supporting Israel. Back to the tape.
8: Said, hey, here's the clip. So now you have it in your hand.
12: No, but before that, you said that it was about pro-Israel sentiment within the Jewish community is making anti-Semitism rise.
8: It doesn't say that, Jesse. If you're going to come on the show, I need you to listen. I really need you to listen and respond to the things.
1: I've been doing this since 1990. I don't think I have... 1990, like 40,000 interviews. I don't think I have ever told a guest on my program, if you're going to come on my show, you're going to need to listen. I had a memorable blowout with Andrew Sullivan when I said to him, you're not hearing me. And Andrew and I have made up. He's the most influential public intellectual of the last 35 years. And we just had bad days that day. But I've never told anyone, if you're going to come on this show, you've got to listen. I'm just so astonished by that. Finish the clip, please.
13: I say, because we spend a lot of time writing this stuff, and I didn't use any of the words you just said. And I want to be very clear. Michigan Democratic Senate candidate Abdul Syed putting some distance between himself and Hassan Piker.
12: Okay, so the distance he put between himself
13: Piker
12: and Hassan
13: recently Piker. Made remarks suggesting Piker recently made remarks suggesting American Jews supporting Israel will make anti-Semitism worse.
12: That's what
13: and then
12: said.
13: We played the clip.
12: Okay.
13: So do not put words in my mouth.
1: He didn't put words in your mouth. I really have no idea why they are so sensitive about Hassan Piker. I think that's it, actually. He didn't put words in her mouth. He did not not listen to her. He was attempting to get to the subject matter, which is Piker's comment. That's the key. And I think what is revealing about this is that legacy media does not know what to do with Piker because he's an anti-Semitic, violent rhetoric addicted revolutionary. Right? That's who he is. And he lives in this bizarre world, and the legacy media doesn't know what to do with him because he has turned the Democratic Party upside down and set fire to it. He has poured gasoline all over it, whether it's Troy Jackson in Maine is losing ground to Susan Collins, whether it's old Sherrod Brown in Ohio shuffling along, losing ground to John Huston. Abdul El-Sayed is toast. If you go to Peggy Flanagan in Minnesota, Michelle Tafoya is within single digits and low single digits of Peggy Flanagan. Hassan Piker did that. And the Democrat legacy media, and I'm going to add Audie Cornish in there, because that kind of a reaction tells me she's the new version of every other CNN host who's just a lefty. They don't have any center host. They don't have any center-right host. She is so worried about upsetting the Pikerites. She writes it very carefully so that she frames it so no one can say she's been mean to Hassan Piker. Hassan Piker is a terrible influence in the country, a horrible influence in the country. He is the running mate of Abdul El-Sayed. He did carry him over the finish line. And Jesse Arm can't get a word in because he went to Sarah Fisher, who downloaded and absolutely drained the Piker comments of their incendiary quality. It is remarkable the contortions that American media is going through, legacy media, to avoid dealing with the fact that they've got a raging anti-Semite running around on Twitch and destroying the Democratic Party, and they don't know what to do. I'll be right back. I'm Hugh Hewitt.
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0: With SRN News, I'm Bob Agnew in Washington. The Fed's preferred inflation gauge shows core prices rose at an annual rate of 3.3% in the month of July. The Commerce Department reported that the Personal Consumption Expenditures Price Index increased a seasonally adjusted 0.2% for the month. Added all together, that makes up to an annual inflation rate at 3.7%. The report also showed that personal income rose by 0.4%, spending increased by 0.2%. Both of those were stronger than most analysts had been predicting. Also at SRNnews.com, the Empire State Building paying tribute to country music legend Dolly Parton by lighting up in pink sparkling lights last night. The singer died yesterday at the age of 80. Meta has agreed to pay $17 billion and add stronger child safety measures to its Facebook and Instagram platforms. This is SRN News.
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7: We've got scattered rain and highs in the mid-90s. That storm activity going to knock us into the 80s during the drive home, hitting the 70s by sundown. That rain fades by midnight. We've got lows in the mid-70s before dawn. Tomorrow, rest of this week and into next, looking at scattered rain, heaviest around the afternoons, hanging into the evening, and then we've got those highs low to mid-90s. Your latest Answer Forecast. I'm Dave Dorica.
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0: Welcome back, America. Sean Piker's making more news today. Yesterday he said this, cut number 7.
1: There are going to be a lot of people who are already questioning Abdullah Syed's sincerity on these issues that will then turn around and say, he's moderating his position on Israel, all this stuff. I don't think he is. Okay, I will say this. I am literally the person that is being dangled, and I'm going to tell you once again, he's not moderating on his perspective on Israel or anything like that. Okay, his reaction to this has always been very good, which is, look, I deal with people that I don't fully agree with and don't fully subscribe to on a daily basis. This is politics. Politics is about addition, not subtraction, right? It's smart. It's the right way to deal with it and then deflect back to the issues because they are the ones who are engaging in the deflection.
0: That makes no sense, by the way. Not at all. Other than he's not moderating his position on Israel. Well, Abdullah El-Sayed, who's plummeting in the polls in Michigan, and I'm on in Detroit right now. He's welcome on this program for 3 hours any day. Dr. El-Sayed, if you're listening, come on in. Here's Dr. El-Sayed on C-SPAN, I guess earlier today, cut number 12.
2: I think for a lot of us who've been watching politics over the last 10 years, frankly, before that, there's always this question of, like, how or why are people so angry at all of it? And I think it's because too often when you hear about politics, you hear politics covered as sport, right? Like, Hassan Piker is a streamer in California. You would think, if you turned on any media, that this whole campaign is about a streamer in California. That's not what this campaign has ever been about. This campaign has always been about the ability to afford your groceries in Michigan, the ability to send your kid to a good school in Michigan, the ability to see a doctor in Michigan. Those are the questions I'm interested in answering and asking. So that's what we've been doing across this campaign. And so, you know, I'm less interested in going to the sort of like tabloid version of our politics where we cover this as like who's in, who's out, who's up, who's down, who's talking to who. And I'm a lot more interested in talking to the people in the state who've had a bum deal because of Donald Trump and the politics that Mike Rogers has been the epitome of.
0: This is the bat signal. I'm losing. Help me. He no longer wants to dance with the guy who brought him to the dance. All right, Abdul Syed and Hassan Piker, like this. If you're watching on the Salem News Channel, I just put my hands together. They're absolutely joined at the hip. His running mate, Abdul El-Sayed's running mate, for all intents and purposes, is Hassan Piker. Why? Because there were 1.5 million votes cast in the primary election, and Hassan Piker campaigned in the days leading up to the election including at a streamed pool party with Abdul El-Sayed. And of the 1.5 million votes cast, El-Sayed won by 15,000 votes, less than 1%. All right, so who got him over the finish line to the Democratic Party nomination? Hassan Piker got Abdul El-Sayed the nomination. So if Hassan Piker is your guy, your buddy, your absolute indispensable Robin to your Batman or Batman to your Robin, right up to the primary election, you don't get to put him away afterwards. You don't get to say, no, that guy got nothing to do with me. And legacy media, who want the Democrats to win, because they, look, bottom line, they want impeachment and they want a trial. That's it. They hate Donald Trump. Donald Trump disintermediated them from their audience. He's made fun of them for going on 12 years now. They want the articles of impeachment, they want the Democrats to win the House, and they want a trial. They do not care about the war in Iran, they do not care about China, they do not care about any big issue, and they do not understand Piker, and they've never been on Twitch, and they don't care to find out what a menace he is to the public discourse. And that's that. Let me tell you, I'm in the Relief Factor studio, and people who get worked up about this, go for a run, go for a walk, go take a bike. 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I'll be here on The Hugh Hewitt Show.
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5: Now that the Florida primary is over, it's time for We the People to refocus our efforts on the midterm election. This can be a difficult time for many of us when our preferred candidates didn't prevail. But feelings of disappointment and anger should be set aside so that victory in November can be secured. It's clear Democrats are intent on effectively ending Trump's presidency and making life miserable for anyone close to him and everyone who supported him. Only by Republicans maintaining majorities in both houses of Congress can this be prevented. For some of us, this means it'll be a matter of voting for the lesser of two evils. Either vote for a Republican not of our choosing, or vote for a Democrat determined to destroy everything Trump and the MAGA movement have accomplished. Or don't vote at all. Clearly, the only option is to vote for Republicans.

0: For nearly 3,000 years, Homer's The Iliad has shaped the Western imagination. 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
3: Welcome back, America. Jim Talent was a United States Senator from Missouri, also a House member from Missouri. He is our regular guest. He's on the board of the Reagan Institute. Jim, I want to delve into your political experience here. The El Sayed campaign is coming apart at the wheel. I know what this is like when one of the people I have wanted to win, when their wheels come off and they're in a ditch and they keep spinning their wheels deeper and deeper. Is that how you feel about it? I don't know that he can get the car out of the ditch.
4: Yeah, it is. And the effect on the candidate, particularly a guy who's never been through this, I mean, there's a sense of panic that you have. You begin to dread every interview. Things go through your mind. What can I do to get out of this? And I don't think there is anything he can do because he campaigned with Hassan Piker. I mean, the guy was at his side. So he's either got to denounce him now, which he can't do because then he alienates a huge part of his base, or he's got to defend him, which means he's talking about Hassan Piker rather than what he wants to talk about, or he can do what he's trying to do, which is to try and pivot everything away from Hassan Piker, but that just looks desperate. So there's really no options. He's kind of behind the eight ball, and I can't say I feel sorry for him.
3: Well, he's got 70 days of hell in front of him. Right? That, people have to break this down. They got to get up every morning. They got to do four events. They got to make calls for money. And everyone's going to talk to him about Piker, as you just said. And I wonder, does it show, do you think the polls have collapsed? Is that why he went on Jesse Waters?
4: I'm sure he's looking at numbers that are going in the wrong direction. I mean, look, if you're a president, you can try and change the tone by doing something big, right? But when you're a candidate for the Senate, you're kind of at the mercy of the outside environment. What he needs is for something to happen that shifts the attention away from the questions that have been asked to this point. Then maybe he can do something. He can, you know, some big national event that he can start commenting on and people will stop asking questions. But I don't know. It's a tough position to be in. I was in situations where, you know, the numbers weren't good. I was never in a situation where I campaigned with an anti-Semite and a supporter of Islamic terrorists. So I don't really know what advice to give El Sayed if he were to call me up and ask for it.
3: Well, let's talk about advice to your, I don't know how many of your friends are still in the Senate, are Democrats, but Cory Booker last night, who's got aspirations to be president of the United States, and he's got some talent. He slapped down Hassan Piker hard by name, distinguishing himself from Hakeem Jeffries and other Democrats who want to denounce the idea that Jews are calling violence down on themselves by supporting Israel. They got it. They want distance. Cory Booker just cut him off at the knees. If you're advising one of your old friends who's still in the Senate, what do you tell them to do about Hassan Piker?
4: Yeah, I think that was pretty good advice, particularly for a guy who wants to be president. Now, if you don't want to be president, you just stay away from the subject. Just the raw, I'm not talking about right and wrong here, you. I mean, everybody
3: right.
4: ought to be doing
3: Correct.
4: What John Fetterman is doing, which is just denouncing all this in the party to get out of it, to do what Ted Cruz did in a situation that was much less difficult because the Republicans aren't infested with this the way the Democrats are. But if you want to run for president, I think it's a smart move on Booker's part and the

0: reason is because if El-Sayed goes down, and it looks like he is going down, then Piker is probably going to get blamed. And then even his supporters, even people who've been part of his base, are going to start running away from it a little bit. So it'll look like Booker got ahead of the wave. It's a gamble, but I think it's probably a smart gamble on his part.
1: If you're Rahm Emanuel and you want to run in the very dusty and overgrown trail marked Bill Clinton, triangulation, what do you do?
0: You repeat what Emanuel has been saying. You try to do it in a way that doesn't alienate people. In other words, you lay a basis for being able to claim afterwards that you were right when you said that if the party went down this angle of anti-Semitism, radicalism, etc., it would get rejected by the American people, which it will. That may not happen in these midterms, but if they go into the 2028 elections running on socialism or running on anti-Semitism or running on any of this radical stuff, they're going to get rejected. So that's, if you're Emanuel, you lay the basis for being able to claim afterwards that you were right all along.
1: Jim, I've been doing the boomer thing and fretting about kids online watching other people play games on Twitch. I went on Twitch yesterday and investigate. It's a nightmare, right? There, it's like an attention deficit disorder factory. What do we do about that?
0: Well, I think there are pockets of kids who are not okay. You know the old phrase, the kids are not okay. I think there's pockets of them who are not okay. I mean, a lot of them are self-reporting mental illness, et cetera, and everybody's trying to chase down the cause of it. There are some solid, here's what I would say. If there's something we can do that takes a piece out of the problem and we're reasonably convinced it's actually going to do that thing. So this proposal, which Jonathan Haidt and others have made, that we ought to get these smartphones out of the schools, is, I think, very worthy. In other words, at least get them away from this stuff for the 6 or 7 hours a day when they're at school. There's no reason why they need to have those things then. And there are a lot of states and localities that are doing that, so that they free their brain up from this for at least part of the time. That's a solid proposal that I think would work. Other than that, I mean, it's tough to be a parent today. I talk with my kids about, I'm a grandfather just like you are. It's tough. I mean, if I was raising a kid in this environment, I think I would say I'm going to err very much on the side of keeping them away from all this stuff, even if it means inconvenience, even if it means they only have a flip phone or something like that, because we're just beginning to deal with the leading edge of this problem, I believe.
1: And 30 seconds, Jim. Chinese Communist Party has enormous rings and guardrails around this. Does that inevitably propel them ahead of us?
0: You mean with AI and all of that?
1: No, with kids.
0: Technology? No.
1: Just a reading public,
0: a
1: literate group of kids.
0: No, for two reasons, you. In the first place, I think a lot of this can be fixed. In the second place, we are still producing millions and millions of really great young people. And every time I nominated kids for the Service Academy, and it was a long time ago, I always had a party for them, and I did it to encourage me, not them, you.
1: Well said. Jim Talent can be followed on X at Jim Talent. Follow me, Hugh Hewitt, to the next segment on The Hugh Hewitt Show.
2: I'm Stacey Garrity, and I'm running for governor of Pennsylvania. 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
1: Welcome back, America. The U.S. Senate race in New Hampshire, a poll came out from University of New Hampshire. John Sununu in a head-to-head with Chris Pappas leads 45-43. Chris Pappas leads Scott Brown 45-40. And in the Democratic primary, Chris Pappas is going to beat Karishma Manzoor 47-34 if the University of New Hampshire has the correct stuff. If you're going to buy a house in New Hampshire, you're going to buy a house in San Diego or anywhere in between, use andrewandtodd.com. 888-888-1172, great sponsors of my program. Andrew and Todd have actually served tens of thousands of my listeners over the decade plus that they've been advertising on the Hugh Hewitt Show. 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They're wonderful people. Andrew's been in my Bible study for 25 years. And I'm a bad Bible study attender because I'm on the wrong coast now. They're back in California. I've known Todd half that time. 888-888-1172. Wonderful guys. Don't forget, if you heard my interview with Carbon Zero author Craig Stanfield yesterday, you really were intrigued. A lot of you went over to Amazon and got the Kindle for $2.99. Carbon Zero is a dystopian novel, a thriller about what happens when AI goes wrong. When it jumps at Sandbox, that actually happened in July. I was reading this book in July, Carbon Zero, and I say Carbon Zero so you can remember Carbon Zero and remember the last name, Stanfill, and you can find it. I think my interview is posted at my YouTube page as well if you want to hear Dr. Stanfill, who's got 80 patents as an AI original explorer of the AI problem. You really will be horrified and fascinated by what AI might be able to do in the near term, actually did in July jump its controls, begin to burrow into other systems, do things as an agent independent of controls. That's what Carbon Zero is about. That's what that novel is about. And if you'd like to hear more about it, my interview with Dr. Stanfill is over at my YouTube page, Hugh Hewitt and YouTube. You'll like it. I think you'll enjoy that interview. I think you'll get the book, at least the Kindle book, for $2.99. And that's available at Amazon.com. 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Please like and subscribe. highly concentrated hue. And please like and subscribe and comment over at my YouTube page for any interview, including anyone I did today and yesterday. I'll be right back. 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
11: From town hall, I'm Keith Peters in Washington. Meta agreed Wednesday to pay $17 billion and add stronger child safety measures to its Facebook and Instagram platforms as part of a landmark legal settlement. At a news conference, California Attorney General Rob Bonta says the settlement is a watershed moment.
12: Meta has agreed to make significant changes that will reduce the risk of harm that Instagram and Facebook pose to teen users. Daily time limits and blocks on nighttime use that can only be lifted by a parent, limits on notifications during school hours and overnight, an end to displaying the number of likes on a teen's post.
11: If approved by the court, the deal will stop an avalanche of litigation by states against Meta, although the company still faces lawsuits from individuals and school districts across the U.S. Shrouded in secrecy, there was a visit to Moscow by CIA Director John Ratcliffe.
13: Ratcliffe held talks in Moscow with his intelligence counterparts. The rare visit comes at a time when relations with Washington remain strained over Russia's war in Ukraine. A Kremlin spokesman says Ratcliffe did not meet with President Putin, and there's been no comment from Washington. The Kremlin stresses that Russia-U.S. relations remain in a profound crisis. Their ties sank to Cold War lows after Moscow's 2022 invasion of Ukraine. Rich Thomason, Washington.
11: The U.S. and Canada have ramped up their trade war, hitting each other with a steep new tit-for-tat tariffs. Despite the bravado coming from both sides of the border over the past few days, though, analysts suspect the longtime allies will eventually strike a deal to end a conflict that neither really wants. On Wall Street, the Dow down by 113 points, the Nasdaq dropped 21, the S&P lower by a point. More on these stories at townhall.com.
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14: We've got scattered rain and highs in the mid-90s. That storm activity going to knock us into the 80s during the drive home, hitting the 70s by sundown. That rain fades by midnight. We've got lows in the mid-70s before dawn. Tomorrow, rest of this week and into next, looking at scattered rain, heaviest around the afternoons, hanging into the evening, and then we've got those highs low to mid-90s. Your latest Answer forecast. I'm Dave DiRica.
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18: Ladies and gentlemen, sit right up.
19: January 20th, 2017 will be remembered as the day the people became the rulers of this nation again. We assembled here today are issuing a new decree to be heard in every city, in every foreign capital, and in every hall of power. From this day forward, a new vision will govern our land. From this day forward, it's going to be only America first. We do not seek to impose our way of life on anyone, but rather to let it shine as an example. We will shine for everyone to follow. There should be no fear. We are protected, and we will always be protected. We will be protected by the great men and women of our military and law enforcement. And most importantly, we will be protected by God. We stand at the birth of a new millennium, ready to unlock the mysteries of space, to free the earth from the miseries of disease, and to harness the energies, industries, and technologies of tomorrow. A new national pride will stir ourselves, lift our sights, and heal our divisions. Your voice, your hopes, and your dreams will define our American destiny. Together, we will make America strong again. We will make America wealthy again. We will make America proud again. We will make America safe again. And yes, together, we will make America great again. Thank you, God bless you, and God bless America.

0: you go, ladies and gentlemen. Thanks for tuning in to the American Adversaries on a Newtown Pest Control Wednesday. That's right, ladies and gentlemen. We are here live in the Relaxing Comfort Studio coming to you on AM 950 and FM 94.9. 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And then, of course, you can also listen on our excellent website, AmericanAdversaries.com, which is linked to my books website, PoliticsAndProWrestling.com, still going for the low, low price of $17.76, total cost to you. And then, of course, we are up and rumbling. I see green and blue. That means we are rumbling, coming to you live on our Rumble channel, American Adversaries, or, of course, also from our Rumble archive. So, you got the chairman of the board, union boss himself, Michael McBath, and he's happy because his team is going to the WNBA playoffs.
1: That's exactly right.
0: His player is racking up more records, and what more can you ask for?
1: Yeah, there was one more record that they brought out at ESPN today. Sunday's game, when they played, I think it was the Chicago Sky, they drew the largest crowd viewing audience in the history, the 30-year history of the WNBA. They had over 3.3 million viewers, which, you know, there's a league that couldn't get 20 viewers before this woman showed up.
0: Yeah, well,
1: but, I mean, it's a real treat to watch her. It's a real treat to watch the team. They got probably the two best guards in that league, you know, and it also seems to me that there'll be no men entering that next year. So keep it like it is. If you ruin it, then I'm not watching it again.
0: Isn't the Chicago Sky the same team as the player that collared the
1: The one that gave her the the neck
0: clothesline.
1: Clothesline to the neck, which was worse than some I've seen in football.
0: Yeah.
1: And Cunningham.
0: So maybe people were tuning in to see if there was going to be a rematch.
1: You know, Chris, believe me, I think that many people did, but because they publicized it so much that people wanted to see if there was going to be a rumble.
0: As a result of that game, however, the Chicago Sky were knocked out of the playoffs.
1: You talk about justice. Oh, my God, is that hilarious. Boy, the coach must really be happy with that girl now. We're not in the playoffs, and when we lose by
0: and supposedly your girl Caitlin signed a deal with Gatorade for a cool $50 million.
1: I think she'll be doing well. But you know what's amazing? The girl gives it 100% when you watch her. You can tell, you know, like in the NBA, none of the players try till the last 5 minutes. You know, they all loaf up and down, and the score is always spread by maybe 2 points. In the last 5 minutes, somebody goes, and they win.
0: Well,
1: but I just get a kick watching that team. Only team I watch, no other WNBA team.
0: You know? All right. I am the philosopher, political mad scientist, Christopher Hart. Jeff Sinis is on the bridge, and I am on the crystal clear Thompson Jewelers diamond microphone. And, of course, tomorrow we will be on the road, and you are invited to join us at the AI Symposium. We have one more ticket to give away for that. We'll do that a little bit later on in the show. Pastor Rick Stevens is going to join us in the next hour of the show as well. And I believe he said last time we spoke that he will be there tomorrow for the symposium. So we'll go over that a little bit and some other things as well with him. 407-774-8255 is the number. We also have one more pair of tickets for the Jags as they host the Bucks Friday night for the final preseason game.
1: You know, that is a great game if you are a true lover of, you know, professional
0: football.
1: You got your two great teams. It should be a lot of fun, and the price is right, right?
0: Yeah.
1: All you need is bring your popcorn money.
0: That's right. So
1: that's it.
0: We'll put that up for the grabs, too, a little bit later on in the show. And then also, we have some tickets for Fallout. That is Establishment Pro Wrestling's event this Saturday, where Jeff will be attending, and we'll give a pair of those tickets away tonight as well. So anyway, hang on to those phones. Keep them close by. You'll have your choice of tickets, sort of a smorgasbord of tickets on the American Adversaries radio show tonight. Got a lot of news we're going to get to as well. There's been a backlash after a meeting in Washington, and also some there's some doxing going on over to Iran. We'll tell you what that's all about and why that could be very good news. As I said, it is a Newtown Pest, Termite, and Pest Control Wednesday. Newtown Pest Control is a great new sponsor of ours. You know, we had Glenn on the show.
1: Yeah, Glenn's a wonderful guy. Yeah. He has a big business up in Newtown that's extremely successful, and we're thrilled that he's joined us. So.
0: Yeah, and 10 years here in Florida. And you can go to NewtownPestFL.com, NewtownPestFL.com, or better yet, call them at 407-787-PEST, 407-787-PEST. 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So take advantage of that. Okay. In the meantime, Jeff, if you can get that Larry Herring thing ready to go in there, because it is now time to do a little market wrap.
2: It's Mike's Market Wrap.
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2: 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He's your guy.
0: All right, and here is your wrap.
1: Okay, you know, I got to tell you this. The day I knew it was going to be a big data day, you know, they came out today with the personal consumption expenders. NVIDIA, the king of the chip business, came out with their earnings just a little bit ago, which were blockbusters. We had the GDP come out today. And I would say that the market, you'll see an up move the market tomorrow. We ended the day virtually flat. The Dow was down 113 points. S&P was up 1 point, and the NASDAQ was down 21. So again, another non-event. I think the fact that NVIDIA is such a major factor in the AI business that everybody was sitting on ice waiting to see what the numbers were, and they came out at about 12 after 4. And the numbers were, guess what, absolute blockbusters, better than anybody thought. The stock right now is up over 9 points. It's trading in the aftermarket, but I'm just saying I love it when they're up and not down in the aftermarket, because I actually own some of NVIDIA. I'm thrilled with that. This report, the interesting thing was their earnings came, their estimate was $2.09 a share. They came in at $2.46. The revenue estimate was $42.28 billion. They actually came in at $96.2 billion. And their forecast for the third quarter is $108 billion in revenues. I mean, this company is an absolute machine. And remember, their market cap is over $5 trillion. And the other thing about this is what they've done so uniquely is they've partnered with a lot of Wall Street asset managers, because they're actually going out and helping companies that are working with them in different aspects of their production and to get financing. And you talk about a smart fellow who runs it. And they're going to people like Goldman Sachs, and they're going to people like BlackRock. And, you know, what they're doing is really they're showing people a different way of how to build an empire. And they are building an empire, which is great to see. And I'm just thrilled to see now the stock's up 10. Hello, Betty, you know. But it's nice to see that. And
0: by the way, they in their conference call a few minutes ago, their earnings estimate growth for 2028, 70%.
1: I know. I mean, how about this one,
0: Chris? Almost doubling their earnings growth.
1: The revenues over the last 4 years were up 1,200%. Do you think somebody got on the right bandwagon?
0: About being in the right place at the right
1: time.
0: Was
1: that terrific? Yeah. I mean, we got to be thrilled with that. Now, another area which I'm not really disappointed with, and they came in with numbers pretty much expected. The market didn't move too much, meaning the Treasury market. Then this was the PCE, you know, the personal consumption expenditures. Your month-to-month came in at 0.2. The estimate was 0.2, big deal. The year-to-year was 3.7. The estimate was 3.6. Then you go to core, which is minus food and energy. The core numbers came in month-to-month, 0.2. Estimate was 0.2. And then the year-to-year came in at 3.3, and the estimate was 3.3. So in essence, as we have pointed out a number of times, 80% of this is comprised of the CPI and the PPI. So we didn't expect any real shocking number to come in. This is a little bit disappointing, but not enough that I think the Fed's going to raise rates coming up to the September 14th and 15th meeting. So I don't think this is going to hurt you know, if you're a person that wants rates to stay where they are or drop. And remember, policymakers generally see core inflation as the better measure of long-term trends. And this is what they look at. And those numbers were actually reasonable year to year. It was 3.3, estimate was 3.3. So there's no surprises in there. One little surprise was personal income rose 0.4%, and also spending increased 0.2%, and both those numbers were better than what was expected. So, in essence, that little package was, you know, reasonably positive. Now, another number came out today, the GDP. Now, this is the second reading of a GDP. Do not...
0: For the second quarter.
1: Yeah, of the second quarter. Don't get it concerned. It came in at 1.5. The expected was 1.8. But as they pointed out, we got one more reading that comes, they call it the third reading. And the reason they have these readings, it takes them so long. They get all the information together, put it out. And so the 1.5 was not what was projected. It was 1.8. But, you know, and that was what they stated on the first reading, was 1.5. So I don't think the market died over that, as we could see by the numbers today. But again, oil today, you know, closed around $82 and, you know, floated
0: between. Flat.
1: Yeah, it was pretty flat. I mean, it wasn't overexciting at all. And I think the market is getting used to these constant spats going back and forth between Iran and the United States, and it's starting not really adjusting the market that much. The 10-year Treasury bumped up a few basis points. 4.67 is the yield. That's up about 3 basis points. Gold backed off. Remember, if rates go up, gold usually goes down because they're a competing asset for money. And gold ended the day around $4,648, down $46. Silver ended the day around $68.95. The Bitcoin ended up at 78,400, down 500. And the 30-year, which really looked good last night when we were sitting here at 515, jumped like 4 basis. It's up to 519 right now. And remember this if you're a gold bug. If you really like gold and you really believe in it, and I'm not telling you one way or the other what to do, you know, you'll probably do better in the long haul on high-quality gold stocks because the gold companies have a fixed cost. And once this really begins to move, you know, you'll see the stock prices certainly outpace what you would make in the actual metal itself. And I'm talking about companies like Newmont, you know, Barrick Gold. Right. But these are companies that you might look into if you're what I call a gold bug, because there might be some advantage to you. Now, one other thing, which was probably my favorite note today, which I'm thrilled about, and hold on, Florida is now the world's 14th largest economy. Now, remember that. 14th largest economy
0: that
1: in the world.
0: Countries and other states,
1: right,
0: in the United States.
1: And the Sunshine State, our GDP was $1.8 trillion. And again, that moved us up to number 14 globally, according to the Florida Chamber of Commerce. So, you know, you got to be very proud of, I'm never proud of a politician, but we got to be a little bit proud of our politicians, and we got to really be proud of our public, and we got to keep these people out that aren't, you know, people that are going to be working for, you know, more private sector jobs and less public sector. But that's just terrific. 14th largest economy in the world. Nice job.
0: All right. Nice market wrap there by Mike McBath, and brought to us by Larry Herring. That's herringcpa.com. By the way, Larry will be in with us next Wednesday. That got a little help from those northern states, too, sending people down here.
1: Thank you very much.
0: Down here,
1: all
0: right?
1: You Democrats, you're making us all rich. Keep it coming.
0: Absolutely. But it also shows that our economy has become much more diversified than it used to be. It's not just agriculture and tourism anymore. There's a good deal of manufacturing here now. And, you know, you got the space stuff going on over there on the coast.
1: Right.
0: By the way, Elon Musk announced today, or SpaceX announced today, I guess, that they're going to build the world's largest launching complex in Louisiana.
1: Really?
0: Yeah.
1: But you know what? Think what he can buy land for there. Think how much acreage he can put together.
0: Yeah.
1: I can see it.
0: A lot of swamp there. But anyway.
1: They'll send gators to the moon.
0: Yeah. But nonetheless, we still have quite the operation over there, obviously, on the East Coast. So, but yeah, that's pretty impressive. 14th largest economy in the world. There were some inflation numbers this morning. That would be the consumer number, and that came in a little bit hot. I think 3.7%.
1: Yeah, I mean the estimate was 3.6. I guess you could say a little hot, but I don't think it's enough to, push the needle northwards.
0: Again, being driven a good deal by energy costs,
1: right?
0: Which once again are moderating. And after President Trump yesterday announced that there are no more mines in the Strait of Hormuz. And as I suspected, that was in the lane that they are using, and the lane it's like three. There's more than one lane. Okay,
1: right.
0: There's the lane that's closest to Iran. There's the lane that's closest to Oman, and then there's kind of a lane in the middle. And the Iranians are now saying that they and Oman have come to an agreement to open up the other lanes and make sure that there are no mines in those lanes, and. Obviously, this is because the president is now getting oil out of there and almost now back to the levels that were prior to this all starting in February. And if you remember, and we told you at the time, don't listen to the doomsdayers. It reminded me of the situation with Iraq when they pulled out of Kuwait and they set all the wells on fire. Remember that?
1: Yep, we do remember that.
0: We were told, even Carl Sagan, I believe, was still around back then, you know, the billions and billions. And he was talking how there was going to be like a nuclear winter because of all the soot and smoke in the atmosphere. And it would take years to extinguish those fires.
1: Yep.
0: Well, some old boys from Oklahoma and Texas went out there. I know one of the operations, one of the outfits was called Wild Well, and they used to be traded on the stock market. I guess they're long gone now, but it was called Wild Well. And they went over there, and there was other companies went over there. There were some Russians went over there, and they had all those fires out in less than a year, and significantly less than a year. I mean, and with old-fashioned techniques, just like you saw in the John Wayne movie, right?
1: Right.
0: And what was it called? Hellfire or something like that? The movie?
1: I do remember it.
0: Yeah. And so, you know, it was the same thing. We told you the same thing here, that as soon as this thing kind of wound down, that the oil would start flowing again. Oh, no, the doomsdayers. It's going to take years to get back to the capacity. It's going to take years to build up our stockpiles again. And no, that's not. There's so doggone much oil that we got to kind of keep the spigots closed.
1: Protect our pricing.
0: Yes.
1: You know, Kim, we don't want to get down to 30 and 20. Remember when it was worth nothing a few years ago, Chris?
0: Yes. I mean, obviously, we want to get it lower than where it is right now. But the bottom line is oil, it's once you have the wells producing, it doesn't take a lot, and you got these huge ships.
1: Right.
0: I mean, it's a fairly simple operation. What are you talking about simple? You have to have processing facilities and all this. Yeah, but you're talking about transporting a liquid or a gooey substance that comes up out of the ground. And there's lots of it, and everybody's pumping it. But almost literally everybody can pump oil out of the ground because you look hard enough, you can find it pretty much everywhere. So the bottom line is, it won't be long if the fighting is, you know, the major fighting is over, or it's certainly a lull like we are in now, that the oil markets are recovering very quickly. And it's because of the resiliency of the industry, not just the oil markets, but the industry itself.
1: And don't you believe, Chris, I mean, you see like this week, WTI moved probably 4 or 5 points from the high to the low and back and
0: forth.
1: More
0: than that.
1: Yeah. And you know what? I think the mentality of the traders are, this little spot's going to go on and off, but I'm not that concerned because I'm not concerned about supply. I'm concerned about price. So I think we're in a reasonable shape considering the war that we're going through.
0: We will take a break, come back with more of the American Adversaries on a Newtown Pest Wednesday, ladies and gentlemen. 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

0: Yeah, Mike just confirmed that Caitlin Clark did pull in a $50 million contract with Gatorade.
1: Is that? I mean, it is amazing. Here is a woman who is just terrific, and we've been saying that from the very beginning, seeing this lady, and I'm thrilled for her, and I hope her friend Sophie Cunningham, they at least give her a couple million. Old, just to throw it in on the side as her protector.
0: Old Pete Paquette heard all this. He goes, of course, Caitlin from my hometown.
1: Oh, is that right? Is he from Iowa? Pete? Yeah, okay.
0: Yeah.
1: She's from Iowa.
0: Yeah.
1: And that's Sophie Cunningham from Missouri, and they showed a, this is funny, Sophie Cunningham was a horseback rider and a farmer, and they did a whole video of her riding horses. I mean, she is really a talented person, but those two together are great.
0: Sophie Cunningham is the farmer's daughter?
1: She looks awful good for the farmer's daughter, I'll tell you that.
0: Yeah.
1: You know? Hello,
0: right.
1: Betty. You know?
0: All right, anyway, we got much more to do right here tonight. And after us, of course, you got Talking Old School with Roger Franklin Williams. And then, of course, at 8 o'clock, you'll have the Larry Elder Show. I love listening to Larry Elder. I love listening to Talking Old School, too. Roger gets great interviews on there. But Larry Elder, you're gonna get stuff on the Larry Elder Show you won't get anywhere else, maybe even not even here, which is pretty extraordinary.

0: With SRN News, I'm Keith Peters in Washington. The U.S. Army has announced plans to add nuclear microreactors at 5 military bases from New York to Texas as a reliable energy source independent of the commercial electric grid. The Wednesday announcement comes as the Trump administration pushes hard to develop the next generation of nuclear power. No nuclear microreactors are supplying power to the commercial electric grid in the United States today. Meta has agreed to pay up to $18 billion and add stronger child safety measures to its Facebook and Instagram platforms as part of a landmark legal settlement. The deal announced Wednesday ends a trial over teen social media addiction and settles claims with 48 states and some U.S. territories. On Wall Street, the Dow down by 113 points. More details at SRNNews.com.
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1: Now, let's join the action. Let 'em try.

0: is getting 28 million.
1: All right. We're trying to verify that $50 million contract.
2: Sounds like an awful lot.
1: So, anyway, it is reported that.
0: It's reported. We'll leave it at that now.
1: We've not seen anything of a formal signing. Okay.
0: I did mention to Chris that Ice Cube, one of these singers, whatever he is, he offered Caitlin Clark $5 million to play in his 3-on-3 league. Then he raised it to $10 million, so she knows she has that sitting there. But she actually did. This is verifiable. She did get $28 million endorsement from Nike, and that's over 8 years.
1: All right.
0: She won't starve. No, that concerned me.
1: Reckon not. Okay, that is Michael McBath. I am Christopher Hart. You got the American Adversaries on a Newtown Pest Wednesday. And the Newtown Termite and Pest Control, if you got any critters that have been bugging you, they leave bugs no place to hide. And that would too include critters as well. And yes, their phone number is 407-787-PEST, which is 407-787-7378. All right. 407-774-8255 is our phone number. Keep those phones handy, because here just shortly we're going to offer you up another pair of tickets to the Jags-Bucks game. Jags are hosting the Bucks Friday night for their final, each team's final preseason game. And by the way, the Bucks have actually been training with the Jags a little bit this week.
0: Yeah. So, you know what they do? We used to do that. You would bring a team in that you're going to play in a weekend.
1: Yeah.
0: And then what you would do, actually, like a Thursday would be a pretty rough scrimmage. So in other words, I'm going to give you the ball. You run 15 plays at my defense.
1: Right.
0: Then we reverse
1: it around. Yeah.
0: And then Saturday or Sunday, we play the game.
1: Right.
0: But it's a good way to evaluate talent on both sides of the ball.
1: So that has been going on, and you can see that this Friday night. And by the way, you'll be able to hear the game. Here's the way it'll happen. Friday night, of course, you have the Blue Darters, and they'll be on the road again.
0: Who do they play, do you know?
1: I saw it last night. I'll find it. Okay. Jeff, who are the Darters playing this weekend? And then after that game wraps up, you'll join the Jaguars in progress. But because you'll have missed part of the game, Pete is going to rerun the game. He's going to be an encore performance Saturday afternoon. The game in its that's right.
0: That's a big game.
1: They're going to Winter Park to play the
0: Wildcats.
1: Winter
0: Park's usually pretty good.
1: Yeah, and they're going to be playing in the Wildcats' home on their home turf. And so, but anyway, after the Darters, you'll join the Jags in progress. And then Saturday at 4 o'clock, you'll be able to hear the game in its entirety. Okay? And then, of course, when the regular season starts, you'll be able to hear the games right here live. All right? Okay, in the meantime, Meta has settled a massive lawsuit. This is a number of states had sued Meta, mainly Instagram and Facebook, over their policies basically to addict kids.
0: Right.
1: To get young people addicted to those platforms. Of course, Facebook is now kind of is seen more as an older person's platform, but Instagram is still for young people. But that one that Hassan Piker's on, what is it called, Kick?
0: Yeah.
1: There's some of them out there that are like that the young people tend to...
0: I hope they sue his.
1: Well, maybe.
0: With him.
1: But anyway, Instagram and Facebook, and today there were to be... this trial has been going on, there was executives from Instagram to testify. Well, the news broke later this afternoon that Meta has agreed to settle the suit and pay $17 billion to the plaintiffs, the people who sued.
0: It says, Chris, there's 29 state attorneys, states that are involved.
1: Right.
0: And they're going to pay it out over like a 10-year period, and they have all these rules that are associated with this. But what my question is, and what do you think the attorneys got paid? That's what really irks me. I've been in, when you get into a securities, a class action, I don't even fill the papers out. The attorneys get $10 million, and you get 2 cents. And I just would love to know how this turned out. Did the people actually damage get any money at all, or does it go into the scumbag attorney's hands?
1: Well,
0: I don't know.
1: Presumably, it'll go into the state coffers.
0: Right.
1: The states paid their lawyers, I guess, at the state rate, unless they hired, you know, someone outside. Mm-hmm. But if they were state people who had already worked for the state, they didn't get anything extra. The people who made the bucks were the lawyers defending Meta.
0: That's right.
1: And ended up having and ended up settling out of court for $17 billion.
0: I know.
1: And then by the way, $1.7 billion a year for 10 years, that's pocket change to mm-hmm. Meta, right?
0: Oh, yeah.
1: That's no big deal.
0: Nothing.
1: And in terms of the children, the young people who've been affected, presumably they're not going to get squat. That's going to be up to the states
0: right.
1: to allocate that
0: that's
1: money.
0: What
1: but
0: I'm
1: now
0: saying,
1: you said 29 states were parties to this lawsuit. And I don't know if there's any provisions that the other 21
0: can
1: sign on.
0: In. I don't
1: right.
0: know.
1: So that means that $1.7 billion a year is going to be divided at least by 29, if not by mm-hmm. 50. So that's not a whole lot of money into the states, except for maybe mm-hmm. a state like, I don't know, Wyoming or maybe Maine, where they have a small population and, mm-hmm. You know, $10 or $20 million can make a big deal. But for a state like Florida, with the 14th largest economy in the world,
0: I love you saying that, Chris.
1: 1/29th of $1.7 billion per year is not a whole lot of money. But, hey, we'll take what we can get, right?
0: Mm-hmm.
1: But, yeah, I mean, the damage is done to the individuals. And unless the states, once again, come up with a program to distribute that money to people who can make a legitimate claim that they were affected, they ain't going to get anything.
0: And you know what? Like I say, Meta's stock today, get ready, was up 6 points
1: sure.
0: with the announcement
1: yes.
0: of the settlement.
1: Yeah, because they got off easy.
0: I know.
1: They and got, it's over.
0: It's, that's right. We can move on.
1: Yes, exactly. And, so, you know, we complain about these big corporations doing this sort of thing. Well, the states are the ones that settled with Meta. They didn't have to settle, but they did. And that's, you know, both sides had to weigh the prospects mm-hmm. of an outcome. But, of course, if they had gotten one side or the other, had gotten hold of Expose IQ, they would have known better what to do, right? Expose IQ,
0: mm-hmm.
1: right? ExposeIQFL.com/Chris. Mm-hmm. ExposeIQ.com/Chris.
0: That's exactly right, you know.
1: Expose, that's not FL, it's just ExposeIQ.com/Chris. If you are a lawyer or work for a law firm or a partner in a law firm, you need to know about Expose IQ. But anyway, that's what it's all about, is basically measuring your prospects and then helping you win in court.
0: Chris, don't you wonder, in that lawsuit, though, the part of the law, a major part of it was the damage it did to young people.
1: Right. That was the whole point.
0: Yeah, but what I'm getting at is they'll probably get nothing.
1: That's what I'm saying.
0: The horrors of this settlement.
1: Well, that's what I mean. It'll be up to the states, each individual one, to decide what to do with the settlement money. Should it go into the general fund for the benefit of the whole state?
0: Yep.
1: Or should it go into a fund that then you would have to set up some sort of administrative process to process people's applications mm-hmm. for relief?
0: Yeah.
1: Right.
0: Yeah, that's when I throw mine in the trash can.
1: And you know, Facebook just did a settlement not too long ago. Mm-hmm. It was a class action lawsuit. Kathy entered it because mm-hmm. when we were, you know, had Facebook and we did our show on Facebook
0: right.
1: prior to Rumble.
0: I remember that.
1: They mess with us all the time, mm-hmm. depending on the subject matter of the show. Mm-hmm. It was like clockwork. If we started talking about COVID and weren't talking about, you know, the standard line,
0: you're off.
1: All of a sudden technical difficulties and weird things would happen, or it just would go down altogether. Well, they bumped her off. They kicked her off of Facebook because of some of the memes she was putting up or something. So she got in on the class action law. I think she got $30. Right?
0: Mm-hmm.
1: Now you hear the big number of the general settlement, but you're spreading it out over millions of people. So $1.7 billion per year, and I'm sure there are people out there who can make legitimate claims in the tens of millions.
0: The Florida Attorney General right now is saying Meta settlement was not a good deal for the states because it really was chicken feed relative to the amount of money that flows through that company.
1: Absolutely. Absolutely. And no real restitution for the people
0: who've
1: been affected.
0: For the people who might have been harmed.
1: And some of the testimony in this case was, you know, it's not like a person was affected for a little while and then they're okay now.
0: No.
1: No, these are lifelong now effects of using these devices. Mm-hmm. Jeff came in here, what was it, a couple of weeks ago, Jeff, and the average attention span is now, and we gave you the number, it was about a minute. What was it again? What was it?
0: Oh, yeah. My God.
1: I mean, it's ridiculous, the attention span, and that's because people are used to these quick and short, self-gratifying things that you would get on Instagram and Facebook.
0: Do you think the parents had any degree of guilt as part of this?
1: That's a tough question.
0: Yeah.
1: Because I don't think most parents were aware.

0: kind of a if you will, a babysitting device.
1: Yeah.
0: Right?
1: Right. And that's how I always, unfortunately, vision it when you're anywhere and I see little kids playing with them.
0: Right. It preoccupies them. And so when you go into IHOP, you don't get the
1: there you go.
0: You don't get the crayon and then the placemat that the kid can draw on. The kid just goes right to his phone, right?
1: Actually, my wife would give me the crayons and the placemat.
0: Would you eat it? As long as you didn't eat it. But Uthmeyer is saying the settlement is a win for me. And it certainly is, because once again, it gets them off the hook now for a mere pittance.
1: Oh, I mean nothing compared to what they make.
0: Yeah, yep. I guarantee you they're clicking the champagne glasses tonight.
1: Already now.
0: And those lawyers are going to get their tens of millions of dollars and for Meta. And so they did all right. But anyway, that is what it is. But the bottom line is, and this is part of, I believe, why they wanted to settle this case, was there's some pretty damning stuff that was coming out. And we've talked about this before.
1: No, I mean, I agree in that aspect, yeah.
0: Look, if you have a platform, let's say Facebook, okay? Mm-hmm. Well, and your revenue is based not only on how many people you can get subscribed, but how long they stay on the platform.
1: You got to do something to entice them.
0: That's the same metric they measure radio and TV shows by.
1: Mm-hmm.
0: Okay? How many people go to see your show? And then when they go there, how long do they stay there? Right? Okay? So a radio show can have a lot of people go there, but they don't stay very long. Now, we like to think that we have a show that you come and you stay for some period of time. And that is the ideal situation. If not the full 2 hours of the show, a lengthy period of time nonetheless. That is what matters, you know, in the overall scheme of the business end of things. And so if you are Meta, you want to devise platforms that attract and hold viewers. And in order to do that, they came up with things that were addicting.
1: Questionable,
0: they were addicting.
1: Addicting and questionable.
0: And they knew they were. And they didn't tell anybody.
1: Yeah, that's
0: right. Right? It's like they were able to sell cigarettes without giving you the warning on it, right?
1: Yeah, right, right.
0: And now there's more scrutiny, and so there's more awareness and warnings out there. But nonetheless, bottom line is, this was not a good day for the states that had entered into this lawsuit, and I don't know what the dynamic was and who were the leaders of this and how that all came to be. The 29 states decided, or it was decided for them, that this case was to be settled.
1: I wonder,
0: because it sounds like Uthmeyer, if there was a vote, he was a no.
1: I wonder, of the 29 states, how many of them were Republican states?
0: I would imagine probably most of them, but I don't know.
1: If I had to bet, I'd bet at least 25.
0: Because that's about the breakdown.
1: That's what I'm saying is.
0: Red states to blue states.
1: Mm-hmm.
0: So, but that detail I do not know. All right. And anyway, in the meantime, the Jared Kushner meeting with Hakeem Jeffries, you know, we brought that up with Randy last night. And, you know, when I first saw that, I'm going, what the heck is this? And Speaker Mike Johnson didn't like it because it implies that perhaps the thinking in the White House is they're going to lose the House of Representatives. And, of course, that's not inspiring to voters out there, right?
1: Hello. You're not kidding.
0: But I speculated last night, maybe this was sort of a PSYOP operation, you know, to kind of maybe put the pressure on Hakeem Jeffries somehow. Because, in fact, that is what's happened, is that as news of this has come out, Hakeem Jeffries is the one who's getting the most criticism. And it's from the left and the base. See, if that was the case, I would say this wasn't actually a genius move by President Trump, because the base right now is not in a compromising mood on either side, by the way. But certainly not on the left, and not with Donald Trump in any way, shape, or form. And so when the news breaks that Jeffries has a meeting with people from the White House talking about how they can get things done, the people on the left freaked out.
1: Mm-hmm.

0: And so this is now, you know, being brought to bear on Jeffries himself,
1: right,
0: who's in a very tenuous position himself. Because if he ends up being the Speaker of the House, the most vocal and the most forceful members are going to be the people who don't want any deals with Trump, who only want to make Trump's life miserable.
1: Mm-hmm.
0: And Hakeem Jeffries is out there saying, well, we're going to deal with affordability and all that. He's going to want to show that they can actually do things. But if his base is estranged from him from day one,
1: right,
0: that's going to complicate things.
1: Yeah, he'll
0: for
1: have
0: him.
1: A nightmare. We think our fella had a tough time.
0: Yeah.
1: Well, look what will happen to him if he gets in, which he won't.
0: Absolutely. Absolutely. Anyway, this is all, you know, the midterms obviously loom very large in many, many ways. And Hakeem Jeffries has got himself in a bind because his base has left him behind and basically is now targeting him for removal. And his establishment base is losing members left and right.
1: Mm-hmm.
0: So he's in a particularly tricky place himself. So we'll just have to see where this goes. But it also goes to show that right now, the mood of the country is we don't want any deals with the other side, which means likely, at least through the end of this year, there will be no deals, very few deals. And the fact that they passed that continuing resolution already, which means the government is funded until December the 14th, I think it is, that the second Friday in December, that don't expect anything to get done before the election and very, very little afterwards. So, and then people are going to deal after the election. It'll be dealing with the new reality, whatever it is. The new reality either being that President Trump maintains control of both houses of Congress. That will be a new reality. Or a new reality where the Democrats control the House. Not likely the Senate, but it could very well happen in the House. So, you know, going to have to get out and vote. And I was listening to Mike Gallagher this morning, and they kind of got the same thing going on in South Carolina as we have going on in District 7 and maybe some other districts as well. And that is, maybe even District 11, that is that Darlene Graham won the nomination last night to run for the Senate seat. And this would be a full term because Lindsey had just won the nomination to run for re-election.
1: Right. So that's 6 years.
0: Yeah, so this will be a full term, unlike Ashley Moody, who's running to finish Marco Rubio's term. So in 2 years, the presidential election, that seat is up again.
1: Right.
0: Okay? So even if she wins now, she got to turn right around and start running again, just kind of like a member of the House. Mm-hmm. But anyway, Darlene Graham won, and it was kind of a nasty primary. And there's some hard feelings there. And Mike Gallagher was on his show this morning basically saying the same thing to listeners in South Carolina as we're telling you folks in Districts 7, maybe even 11.
1: Which we talked about yesterday.
0: Is now it's a vote for Trump. You can't look at it as, you know,
1: I'm voting for Donald Trump. Right. I'm not even sure who's running in my district.
0: Right. Don't even worry about the name. Just look at the R, okay?
1: Yep. Mm-hmm.
0: And vote next to the R. And that way, for those who, it's not your guy, it makes it a little bit more palatable anyway. Way when you look at it that way, and because that's the bottom line, is now that the primaries are over, we got to refocus, and the focus has to be maintaining control of both houses of Congress. And by the way, that doesn't mean it's going to be, you know, peaches and cream the last 2 years of President Trump's term.
1: Not at all. They'll still make it as miserable as what they can get away with.
0: Absolutely. Partly, we need to maintain control so we don't lose what President Trump has already
1: accomplished.
0: That's right.
1: I mean, that's my concern.
0: Right. And even if a lot of this stuff doesn't get codified into law, nonetheless, a lot of what he has accomplished will have a lasting effect, like the ballroom, like crime, like the border. You even have the Democrats now saying that the border should be controlled, that the border should be sealed, like it was their idea all along, right? You know, I was listening to some Larry Elder last night, and, you know, oftentimes he'll play clips of politicians who said one thing before and they're saying something
1: it's
0: different
1: funny.
0: Now.
1: Yeah, that's good.
0: The only politician certainly of any of the Democrats and of most of the Republicans. The only politician in American politics right now who has not changed his positions on policies for 30 or 40 years is Donald J. Trump. Everything that he's for today, he's been for decades. Mm-hmm. Everything that he's against today, he's been against for decades. He has not changed his position one iota. And yet the Democrats change their position at the drop of a hat.
1: Hey, anytime there's any degree of consternation, I'm changing. I'm this way.
0: Yeah. All right. Anyway, we will take a break, come back on the other side with more of the American Adversaries Newtown Pest Wednesday.
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0: that is?
1: I think I could guess it. You know?
0: That's Dolly Parton.
1: I know.
0: At 13 years old when she first...
1: I wouldn't realize 13.
0: Yep.
1: Wow.
0: Yeah, she was singing publicly and before she was even 10 years old.
1: I'm still amazed that she went to Nashville at 17 and blazed an entire fabulous career. Talk about somebody to admire.
0: This was from 1959 when she was 13 years old. We'll be back.
1: Yeah.

0: 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Florida's stronger conservative voice. The answer. WORL. Orlando. Orlando. Orlando. Orlando.
1: News this hour from Town Hall. I'm Keith Peters in Washington. The late Senator Lindsey Graham's sister has won the Republican nomination to replace her brother in the Senate representing South Carolina.
2: Darlene Graham has won the Republican nomination to replace her late brother, Lindsey Graham, in the United States Senate. Darlene Graham has been serving as an interim member since her brother's death last month. But on Tuesday night, she clinched the Republican nomination in a special primary runoff that at times had attracted some of South Carolina's top Republican names and also prompted President Donald Trump to make a special trip to the state to campaign for her.
1: That's correspondent Meg Kinnar. Graham will face Democratic nominee Dr. Annie Andrews. The reaction to the death of Dolly Parton has been overwhelming.
3: Parton was honored during the changing of the guard at Buckingham Palace. Closer to home, Carla Ponce went to Dolly Parton's Dollywood Amusement Park in Tennessee for the first time.
4: She just consistently showed joy and spread hope.
3: The amount of flowers keeps growing at the gate to Dolly Parton's home near Nashville. Mandy Madsen traveled from Savannah, Georgia. Madsen is grieving in her own way.
5: Being a woman's awesome in so many ways. It's hard in many ways, but it's awesome in so many ways. We get to dress up and have fun.
3: Taylor Swift says a world without Dolly doesn't feel possible, real, or right. I'm Ed Donahue.
1: A federal judge on Wednesday refused to order Texas to extradite an Immigration and Customs Enforcement officer charged with shooting a man and lying about it. Under Texas law and barring extradition, Christian Castro must be released after 90 days of detention, which is Thursday. On Wall Street, the Dow down by 113 points, the Nasdaq dropped 21, the S&P 500 lower by 1 point. More on these stories at townhall.com.
0: No apologies here. 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
10: Ladies and gentlemen, sit it right up.
11: January 20th, 2017 will be remembered as the day the people became the rulers of this nation again. We assembled here today are issuing a new decree to be heard in every city, in every foreign capital, and in every hall of power. From this day forward, a new vision will govern our land. From this day forward, it's going to be only America first. We do not seek to impose our way of life on anyone, but rather to let it shine as an example. We will shine for everyone to follow. There should be no fear. We are protected, and we will always be protected. We will be protected by the great men and women of our military and law enforcement. And most importantly, we will be protected by God. We stand at the birth of a new millennium, ready to unlock the mysteries of space, to free the Earth from the miseries of disease, and to harness the energies, industries, and technologies of tomorrow. A new national pride will stir our souls, lift our sights, and heal our divisions. Your voice, your hopes, and your dreams will define our American destiny. Together, we will make America strong again. We will make America wealthy again. We will make America proud again. We will make America safe again. And yes, together, we will make America great again. Thank you, God bless you, and God bless America.

0: Friday. Welcome to hour number two of the American Adventist Series Drive Time Now Prime Time Radio Show. Thanks so much for tuning in. And thank you folks who are out there watching on WACX-TV, the Super Channel. Sorry I didn't welcome you in a little while ago, but we appreciate you watching. And, of course, that is the Super Channel 55.10 for us. Don't forget to catch Lori Cardoza Moore on Sunday nights with her show Focus on Israel on the Super Channel 55.1. And, of course, we thank you folks who are out there also watching on the Rumble Channel, either live or from the archive. That channel being American Adversaries. That is Michael McBath reaching in for some Chex Mix. I am Christopher Hart. Jeff Sinis is on the bridge, and I am on the crystal clear Thompson Jewelers Diamond microphone. At the bottom of the hour, we're going to have Pastor Rick Stevens join us, and he'll be at the AI Symposium tomorrow, and we'll be there doing a live remote broadcast. Would love to see you there as well. We have one more ticket to give away to the AI Symposium, so if you would like that ticket, give us a call right now at 407-774-8255. 407-774-8255 gets you that final ticket. It's a single ticket, but it is for the AI Symposium tomorrow.
1: And, you know, Chris,
0: and it's going to be about about AI and also about data centers.
1: Yeah, and that's why I think it's really important that people understand these data centers and what the economic consequence is to your community, because it might be a surprising to you how much the benefits you will derive. It won't be as harsh as you're hearing by many of these Democrats on TV.
0: All right, so AI Symposium tomorrow, and if you would like to go, we have a free single ticket, 407-774-8255. 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You'll see a banner there. Click on the banner or do the QR code scan thing or whatever, and then you can get your tickets there. So once again, we would love to see you tomorrow night. Your ticket does include a light dinner meal, so there will be an intermission. You'll start the program, then there'll be an intermission. They'll serve the dinner, and then you'll have more of the program as well. So we'll be there tomorrow, and we'll love to see you there at the AI Symposium. It's just off Park Avenue in Apopka at the Victory Church, which is State Rep and Pastor Doug Bankson's church. Okay? So we would love to see you there. 407-774-8255 is the number. Red Hot and Boom. Have you ever been to Red Hot and Boom, Mike?
1: No.
0: Well, you missed your chance.
1: Okay.
0: Because it ain't going to be doing Red Hot and Boom no mo.
1: Now, what happened?
0: The city of Altamont Springs has decided that it is too expensive to do Red Hot and Boom. So this year's Red Hot and Boom was the last one. They've gone bust, you might say.
1: Is this sort of a protest against possible, you know, money's lost by the city if we get some of these tax
0: talking about
1: situations?
0: The property tax thing?
1: Yeah, I mean, is this a beginning protest?
0: I don't know that element is part of this.
1: I wonder.
0: But they simply announced that they have decided that it is too expensive to do Red Hot and Boom. So it is no more.
1: But, you know,
0: and it was one of the premier fireworks shows.
1: I've heard many people go there. They said it was outstanding.
0: Yeah.
1: And I think for a city, you need some of these things to draw people together to get the enthusiasm of your administration, because if you do nothing, I'm not sure we'll remember who you are.
0: Yeah. No, they have decided that this year's Red Hot and Boom will be the last one. And if I'm not mistaken, didn't they postpone it during COVID or something like that? I think they did a year or two they didn't do it. Then it came back. Well, now it has been decided. I suppose a future city council could change the policy.
1: I would think so.
0: But as of now, it is not going to happen next year. So anyway, sorry to bring that news to you.
1: Yeah,
0: also, this came out today. This was a new study on CTE and NFL players. And what the study did was over a five-year period, 2020 through 2025, they studied the brains of, it was a little over 800 NFL players who died during that span, who turned their brains over for study. And of those 800, almost 25% of them showed significant signs of CTE. Now, the brains came from any NFL player or former player, obviously,
1: right.
0: That died during that period, and it did not matter what their age was. So you had players, right. former players, as in their 20s, as young as in their 20s, and as old as in their 80s. So the study it told us quite a bit, but it left some things out too. But nonetheless, it did show significant signs of CTE.
1: You know, Chris, every day, not every day, but I'll bet you at least once every 2 weeks, I get information from Harvard University, who continuously wants to test former NFL players for not just CTE, but other aspects in the health area of their life.
0: Right.
1: And, you know, that CTE was the situation where we had that class action suit for over $1 billion. And this thing continues on. And again, unfortunately, we see, because there's a lot of these fellows who are now older, and we are seeing the unfortunate fruits of their performance in the sport. You know, it's been pretty difficult for a number of them.
0: Yeah, absolutely. And by the way, you're beginning to see more and more players wearing these, I call it
1: it's a bubble type thing.
0: Yeah, it's basically a soft pad that they wear on the outside of the helmet.
1: Yeah.
0: And I know I've been saying on this show for years, Mike, because you've heard me say it yeah. over and over again, that they needed to incorporate into players' helmets what I call NASCAR technology, right. where the soft walls, what they did after Dale Earnhardt was killed, mm-hmm. is they started putting soft walls on some of the tracks. And these are basically just huge hunks of styrofoam that helps absorb the energy of a crash rather than transferring it all into the right. interior of the vehicle. Plus, they've also designed the cars to be a little bit more forgiving for the driver. In other words, the car take more of the abuse.
1: And they're doing that in college now. Right, like, I was looking at a team workout at Penn State. They all had that
0: right.
1: bubble on their helmet.
0: Right. Like, what they do is someone has made a like a hair net sort of thing mm-hmm. that goes over the helmet.
1: Yeah.
0: And you can tell if you're watching on TV because it's not as shiny and it makes the helmet look bigger. But it's the right idea, because if you have a hard surface and it collides with another hard surface, all the energy of that collision is transferred to what's inside that hard surface or mm-hmm. what's behind it. And that would be a person's head, right? So, but if there is some padding on the outside, like a soft wall in NASCAR,
1: right.
0: it helps absorb the energy before it is transferred into the helmet. So perhaps more developments along those lines in the helmets would be a benefit
1: to
0: the players.
1: One thing, though, Chris, if you watch, like, on the Saturday games for college and the Sunday games, you don't see that bubble.
0: Not as much.
1: That's right.
0: You might see one or two players.
1: Right.
0: Matter of fact, that player that played for the Bills that almost died on the field.
1: Right, Hamlin.
0: When he right. came back, he wore one.
1: Right.
0: And I don't know if he's still playing, but the last time I saw him on the field, he had one
1: on. The concern is most of your big hits are in a game. Not
0: right.
1: all.
0: That's right.
1: But in a game.
0: Right.
1: And when I see like 90% of them not wearing it, and I guess you have individual choice at that point.
0: Right.
1: You know, not
0: well,
1: so sure.
0: It may be like in NASCAR, prior to Dale Earnhardt's crash, they had the Hans neck devices. They had the Hans the devices,
1: right.
0: which would have prevented him dying. And he was offered one to wear in his car. And he said, I'm not going to wear that. It's stupid. It restrains my freedom of movement.
1: Right.
0: And it does somewhat, because it basically ties your head to the seat.
1: Yeah.
0: Right? So that if you hit something, your head doesn't go mm-hmm. flash forward. What happened to Dale Earnhardt is when he hit the wall, if you look at the tape, it doesn't look like too devastating of a crash, but when he hits the wall, what happened was the car stopped immediately, and the energy, however, forward momentum was still in the car, and so his head went forward
1: right.
0: and basically pulled the base of his spinal column out of his brain. It'd be like pulling yeah. a plug out of the wall,
1: yeah.
0: and as soon as that happened, he was dead. He was dead immediately.
1: Yeah.
0: There was no suffering. There was nothing. He was immediately dead because his head, with the weight of the helmet and the forward momentum,
1: mm-hmm.
0: when his car hit that wall, his head jerked forward and literally pulled his spine out of the mm. his spinal column yeah. out of the base of his brain, and he died. stretched his neck,
1: yep,
0: kind of. And with the Hans device, it prevents your head from going forward like that. It holds your head in place.
1: Yep.
0: And if he'd had that on and it was available, well, after that, NASCAR mandated it. So mm-hmm. I wouldn't be surprised if at some point in the future, the NFL mandates some form of padding on the outside of the helmet.
1: I mean, their biggest fear are these injuries, the CTE and stuff, because it's also a lifetime settlement on their part. So anyway, we can prevent it.
0: You had the big settlement, and they increased the money toward it every year because
1: they're continually finding more people than they ever thought they would have found at the initiation of this whole testing. So,
0: correct. Sometimes you see these guys riding bikes with helmets on.
1: Mm-hmm.
0: The some of the best helmets are the lightweight styrofoam ones.
1: Right.
0: Because it'll absorb more of the energy. Mm-hmm. Anything that is hard on the outside, if there's a collision, it will transfer the energy to the other side of the hard surface, your head.
1: Yeah.
0: So if you're thinking of buying a helmet for a bike, get the styrofoam ones.
1: I sometimes wonder, remember in the old days they wore leather helmets? I just about wonder if they were better protective-wise than the next move was to immovable, solid, helmets with just straps inside to hold it to your head.
0: No, that was the worst. And that's probably the one you had,
1: That's exactly what we had, and you're right.
0: Yes.
1: That was the worst move.
0: The leather ones, oddly enough, were better, not because they were softer, but because the players tended not to use their head so often.
1: And that's true, too.
0: Because
1: people have even said if football was done without helmets, you wouldn't have the problems. You'd still have some pretty good action. But the
0: players wouldn't use their head to make a tackle.
1: They wouldn't use their heads to make a tackle.
0: Exactly. Now, what I had in mind was more of this like thick foam rubber. You could get like an inch thick.
1: Right.
0: And you could actually paint it more in a shiny paint. Mm-hmm. And you could maybe make the interior of the helmet smaller.
1: Right.
0: So, once again, we will see what happens. But it's pretty startling results of this study.
1: And the other sad thing was in the past, you would headhunt. In other words, you were actually taught the tackle with your head, and that was part of the game.
0: All right.
1: And certainly that's something that, even though they may do it, they're not supposed to really.
0: Fox had an expert on it. Kathy's telling me Fox had an expert on today saying that that extra outside padding doesn't really make much of a difference.
1: Oh, boy.
0: Look, probably not a lot.
1: But anything.
0: Anything. And like I said, if they used a thick foam rubber padding, it can absorb the energy and not be so bulky looking, more or less, and that way you can make it even thicker. So but the helmet technology obviously still needs to improve nonetheless, but I'll have to say this: I ain't seen no signs of it in Mike, that's for sure.
1: Well, I hope to say it's not coming. I don't know.
0: Probably more signs of it in me than in him.
1: But it is a situation, Chris. And, I know a number of guys that unfortunately aren't even in treatment that should be that.
0: Yeah.
1: We encourage him. But a lot of guys just don't want to step forward to get the help because I don't think they want to hear that they need the help.
0: Have it, exactly.
1: And that's a real problem, too, with these older athletes.
0: Yeah. Well, you guys are tough guys, and it's hard not to be a tough guy when you're a tough guy, right? All right. Well, we will take a break, come back with some more of the American Adversaries Radio Show. Don't forget, after us, you got Talking Old School with Roger Franklin Williams right here tonight.
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6: But I'd like to sing for you now the first song that I ever sung on the radio. And all the time that I worked with Cash Walker, I think I knew two songs. And I know that all of you know what they were, but I'd like to do the first one now that I ever sung on the radio, and it goes like this.

0: All right, You Gotta Be My Baby by young Dolly Parton. Ladies and gentlemen, as you heard her say, that was the first song she ever sang,
1: Chris,
0: on the radio.
1: Would you put her in the same category as Elvis Presley?
0: Oh, yeah.
1: You would?
0: Yeah.
1: Okay.
0: Absolutely. Because of the impact.
1: There's truly a few great icons in music.
0: That affect not only music, but the culture, too.
1: And the culture,
0: yeah,
1: right.
0: Absolutely.
1: Right.
0: She was so country and so proud of it, and mm-hmm. so witty. I mean, she could put you right in your place or make you bust out laughing with some of her comments. But anyway, the tributes continue to pour in for Dolly Parton. Larry Elder did a nice tribute to her on his show last night as well.
1: Good.
0: All right. So in the meantime, once again, we got some Jags tickets to give away. So let's try to give a pair of Jags tickets away. Would somebody out there like to see the Bucks hosted by
1: free.
0: The Jags?
1: It's free. Don't misinterpret it.
0: And these are great seats. Let me tell you something. You'd pay up for these seats. So if you'd like to go, we do have one pair to go to give away. So if you'd like to go to Jacksonville to see the Jags host the Bucks Friday night, give us a call right now at 407-774-8255.
1: 407. It's the last exhibition game,
0: that's right.
1: too. That's it.
0: And it's our last pair of tickets.
1: Yep.
0: So if you want to get them right now, they're hot. 407-774-8255 for the Jacksonville Jaguars hosting the Bucks Friday night. Okay. All right. In the meantime, got some other stuff for you. I mentioned earlier that there's some doxing going on in Iran. What did I mean by that? What I meant by that is members of the IRGC and the Basij, that would be the state police, secret police, they are now having their identities doxed online.
1: Oh, yes. It's called vigilante parties,
0: yes,
1: baby.
0: Indeed.
1: Oh,
0: and there
1: good.
0: Are more and more assaults occurring at checkpoints. There was a besieged commander who was killed just yesterday at a checkpoint.
1: I can believe it, particularly if your children were tortured by him and stuff.
0: Yes.
1: It's time to get even.
0: Yeah, and the fact that they are being doxxed, that their identities are being put out there, because they know that the population is hostile to them, and this is making them ever more fearful. These are positive signs.
1: They are very positive.
0: That serious regime change could be in the offing. And another positive sign is that they are now saying that the new Ayatollah, Mo Khomeini, is, I forget how they put it, but basically that he's indisposed, I guess would be the
1: so word. He's hiding.
0: Not hiding.
1: Not hiding.
0: Either he is dead or incommunicative. Either he is dead or he is in a vegetative state.
1: Yeah, okay.
0: Now, President Trump was asked about it on another radio show today, what he thought about it. And what he said was, what we know is that he was seriously wounded in the attack, original attack. One side of his body was basically seriously wounded, and that he is basically not part of the leadership right now, and that is the IRGC. So they have consolidated power. For them, that is good news, but also for them, that is bad news, because it means that they are now clearly the regime to be, let's just say, held responsible by the population for whatever's coming.
1: That's what I'm saying by doxing these people. Oh, boy.
0: Yeah.
1: I know who my enemy is.
0: Exactly. And that means
1: that's what we wanted to know.
0: That they are going to have to start looking over their shoulders for people coming after them to attack them and perhaps kill them. And that is, you know, when the predators become the prey, that is when you know you have significant change in the offing here. And that process is beginning.
1: Plus, Chris,
0: the economy is shutting down.
1: With no salaries going to many of these people in the police department and the military, you might not be around for a while.
0: And what they know is that the people who still have money, and that's basically American dollars, many of them in $100 bills, are the IRGC and the Basij. That they have squirreled away billions of dollars still that they have over there.
1: They were talking about all these people's children living in London under luxury. Now, that would really go over big, all these people starving. you know, sitting there in Iran. And I'll tell you, it would be nice to know the people who put you in that position.
0: All right. Jeff, did you get a call or are you just waiting? All right, he's still waiting, folks. I can't believe somebody out there doesn't want that pair of tickets.
1: I know, Bucks.
0: All right, see the Bucks playing the Jags. I know there's Bucks fans out there, and there's Jags
1: there
0: fans
1: too,
0: out there.
1: Yeah.
0: Here is your opportunity to have a pair of tickets to see an NFL game. It's preseason, but it's final preseason. And once again, very special seating, 407-774-8255 is the number. So, yeah, there's more and more positive signs coming out of Iran, and it is a matter now of they are under siege, and you can't last forever when you're under siege. And at some point, something's going to have to give over there.
1: I know. With these people starving and everything?
0: Yep.
1: Are you kidding? They're not going to sit still.
0: And you notice there haven't been a lot of missiles flying around.
1: No, there hasn't been, you know, because they're looking behind themselves instead of forward.
0: And it might very well be that finally their ability to launch has been greatly diminished. All right, we'll find out. Time will tell. Speaking of time, we're going to have to take a break here in 1 minute. So, if you didn't get your tickets to the AI Symposium, I think we still have one of those. Is anybody out? Is this mic on?
1: Hello.
0: Is this mic on? Larry, is it in this mic on?
1: Boy.
0: All right. So, okay, Sandy. All right. Has what? She got which one? She won the was it NFL tickets or AI ticket, Jeff? All right. Okay, Sandy got the football tickets. Okay.
1: She'll enjoy the game.
0: All right,
1: that'll
0: definitely.
1: Be great.
0: Absolutely. Congratulations, Sandy. All right, so anyway, the rest of you will be able to listen to the game. You'll join it in progress after the Blue Darters play the Winter Park Wildcats Friday night. When that game wraps up, you'll join the Jags game in progress live, but then the entire Jags-Bucks game will be broadcast in its entirety on Saturday at 4 p.m., okay? All right, when we come back, Pastor Rick Stevens is going to join us, and we'll talk a little bit more about the symposium. And maybe, just maybe, there's going to be another special session. How about that?

0: With SRN News, I'm Keith Peters in Washington. Meta has agreed to pay up to $18 billion and add stronger child safety measures to its Facebook and Instagram platforms as part of a landmark legal settlement. The deal announced Wednesday ends a trial over teens' social media addiction and settles claims with 48 states and some U.S. territories. A federal judge has refused to order Texas to extradite an Immigration and Customs Enforcement officer who's charged with shooting and wounding a man in Minneapolis. Christian Castro is charged in Minnesota with assault and falsely reporting a crime in the January 14 shooting of 24-year-old Julio Cesar Sosa Celis. Castro is in custody in Brownsville on the border with Mexico. On Wall Street, the Dow down by 113 points. More details at SRNNews.com.
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1: 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Mention Chris Hart on the radio, and you'll get a big discount on your services, okay? So do take advantage of that. All right, you got Michael McBath and myself, Christopher Hart, in the Relax and Comfort Studio. Jeff Sinis is on the bridge, and I am on the crystal clear Thompson Jewelers Diamond microphone. On the line with us now is Pastor Rick Stevens. Pastor Stevens, how are you doing tonight?
2: Hey, I'm doing great. How are you guys?
1: Excellent, excellent. Great. You coming up tomorrow for the symposium?
2: I sure am. I'll be there bright and early.
1: All right, good. We'll get you live on the radio on the with us on the mics.
3: Yeah,
1: up here,
3: we'll finally get the switch.
1: All right, yeah. Yep. So, I understand that Ryan is going to be the moderator, Ryan Kennedy.
2: Yes, he's going to be doing a lot of the heavy lifting. We talked about that, and he wanted to include some of the rest of us, and I said, Ryan, you need to do what you think is best. You've been involved in this, and if you think you can handle it, go for it. So I think he got inspired, and he's going for it. So, and he really has. He's been making a real effort to make sure he's aware of a lot of the policy things and the details regarding artificial intelligence. So I'm really glad he'll be in a position to ask the good questions of our panelists.
1: Well, you know, this has kind of grown in sort of intensity plus the broadness of the issue, because it first started, and of course, Florida Citizens Alliance was the first to actually really try to tackle this issue in a serious way with these symposiums that have been going on now. You've been doing these around the state for months. That it has grown to not just AI, but also data centers, which has become a big campaign issue. Mm-hmm. And that is going to be part of the focus tomorrow night, too, I understand.
2: Yes, we'll have our panelists talk about the data centers. And people need to pay attention to all these things, because there's a great likelihood that that conversation will come up in the county where you live. And people need to know what they need to pay, because from everything that I've seen, much of the decision-making about whether to put a data center in a certain location will come down to a county decision. And so people need to know what's going on. Their county commissioners will have to vote on some of these things. There'll be some zoning questions come up probably. And that's why I think people need to be aware of what's going on. We're not here to tell people one way or another what they should think about data centers in their area. That's up to them. But we are encouraging people to be well-informed so that when it comes up and when you have to talk about some of these kind of things, you'll know what's going on. And that's what we want to help people do, make informed decisions, especially as it relates to their community and as it relates to their children.
1: Right, and the main reason why these will be county-wide decisions is because it has to do with zoning, primarily, and you know the whether it's zoned for these things or not. So that's why, once again, these will be local decisions. That's why local elections are so very important, too, by the way. But local decisions, and so you will be able to have local input when these things come up. Has there been an issue? Is there a data center planned for the county in which you live down there, Pastor Rick?
2: I have not heard that there is.
1: Okay.
2: I try to pay attention to that, and I haven't heard any talk about it. There was some discussion in Collier County, and I think they put a moratorium on building one for a year. But I don't think it's come up in Lee County. I wouldn't be surprised if it would, because we are a very large county, and there's a lot of open space, so we have to keep our eyes and our ears open, no doubt.
3: Yeah, Pastor Rick, I was noticing today that Purdue University is now requiring their incoming freshmen to take courses in AI. And one of the problems, just like what we're talking about with these data centers, is a lot of times they're misrepresented by the politicians, depending on which way the politician wants to go. And I think if the public can get a better grasp, handle on actually what the benefits of these truly are to the community done by the companies themselves. It's not half as bad as one would perceive. So the better they educate themselves, I think the more acceptable it will be.
1: Possibly, yeah.
2: I think that's exactly right. And whether people decide to embrace them or not, at least they will know what's going
3: right.
2: on. And the other thing is, and I think you hit on this, whenever we have an innovative idea, whether it's data centers or something else, there's always a certain amount of friction in figuring out how to deal with it.
3: Yep.
2: That's normal. I don't think that's going to go away. And you're exactly right. People need to pay attention to the benefits, because they talk about jobs coming to counties when they build these things. But they also need to talk about the downside. Could they cause their electric rates to go up? Those are all important parts of the conversation.
1: And that's what's going to happen mm-hmm. tomorrow night at this AI symposium, is you'll get the good, the bad, and the ugly, if you will. You're going to get the cost-benefit analysis. You know, what's involved in this? What does it mean?
3: Mm-hmm.
1: What does it take to run, power one of these places and that sort of thing? Because there are some reports out of some counties where they have put these data centers where it has actually brought in more revenue to the county. It didn't cost anything. It actually brought in revenue, Pastor Rick. Exactly.
2: And that's what people need to consider. And you're right. We're going to cover the whole spectrum in the conversation tomorrow night. And that's one of the reasons we encourage people to come in person, because during the course of the evening, people will have a chance to talk to our panelists in person. So if your question doesn't come up in exactly the way you want to ask it, or if you happen to think of something after they've covered part of it, you'll have a chance to talk to the panelists. They almost always are eager to talk to people. I mean, very rarely have we had one that had to leave for another commitment. So they take the time to talk to the audience, and really, you get much better information face-to-face, so people need to come on out and join us. It's a great opportunity.
1: Absolutely. Once again, it's tomorrow night. It's at the Victory Church in Apopka. It's just off Park Avenue, basically downtown Apopka, more or less. And it's going to be a great event. And you can get tickets online at goflca.org, goflca.org now, or go to our website, AmericanAdversaries.com, click on the banner or scan the QR code, and it'll take you where you can get your tickets there as well. And once again, the price of your ticket does include a meal, a light meal that will be in the middle of the program. So come on out and join us tomorrow. Once again, we'll be there doing a live remote broadcast. And yes, indeed, it's my understanding that there will be some question and answer portion of this as well. So if you have a particular question on your mind and it isn't answered by the speakers, you will be able to submit that as a question. So now, take advantage of this. And once again, you're going to hear a lot more about these data centers going into the fall as this becomes an issue in the gubernatorial race here in Florida. In the meantime, could there be another special session on the horizon, mm-hmm. Pastor Rick?
2: Well, there really could be. And we're hearing that there's some movement in that regard. Nothing is certain at this point as far as what we can tell. But we pay attention to, try to sometimes read the tea leaves, as they say. And there seems to be the possibility. One of the things that has changed since the last special session that tried to do something about AI and didn't, is that the Speaker of the House resigned to take an ambassadorship in the Trump administration, and the new Speaker, who's now in charge until after the election, and then he'll be still in charge, Garrison, he is much more open to the idea. And so there are a number of things that are being considered. They always take into account the political considerations and how that's going to affect everybody. But it's also an opportunity for the legislature to get out ahead of this stuff and not have to deal with it during the regular session. So if they're convinced, for example, that they want to embrace the ideas that were considered and passed by the Senate, for example, a lot of that work's been done. So it wouldn't be as heavy a lift to come back together and to pass.

0: session, and I'm leaving one out here. I forget what it is, but and now perhaps this one, and right, you know, sort of we talk about this in the middle of an election campaign season. So, and you know, it just shows that the governor still wants to do things. He's not just hanging around until January, but he still wants to get things done for the state, and that's a positive sign, I think, from out of the governor's office.
1: Yeah, Pastor Rick.
0: Go ahead, Pastor Rick.
1: Go ahead, Pastor Rick.
2: Well, I think you're right that the governor is eager to take action because he has not been one to sit on his hands. And we've put out a statement today encouraging the legislature to do this. We don't think we should wait. Our children need protection, our families need protection, and our schools need guidance. So let's take the first step.
1: You know, Pastor Rick, also you would think about in your homeschooling that you people might put together just a course on the general aspect of AI, you know, and the pluses and the minuses, because you can't learn too early. Most people that are older, you say AI and they, you know, they turn blank. And I mean, I think this would be a great addition to your schooling.
0: Are there attempts to put together such curriculum for homeschoolers, Pastor Rick?
2: I have not heard of any. Certainly a good idea, and you're certainly right. Too often, education in general becomes reactive to these innovative things, and we need to make a better effort to keep up with them. There's no question AI is here. I used it today, you know, for simple things, and some people use it every day. I don't necessarily use it every day. I don't have any need for it, but that's just indications that it's here, it's available, we're going to use it, we ought to help our kids learn how to use it wisely and appropriately. We need to help them understand this isn't a person, this is a machine, and they need to learn how to evaluate what the responses are. All those things are exactly part of AI, and yes, it's all part of critical thinking, which is something we ought to be teaching our kids.
0: Yeah, no doubt about it. And as it is right now, each county is basically setting their own AI policy. I know here in Central Florida, I've seen each county, the school board, dealing with it in their own way. And that's because they don't have the guidance at the state level yet, which they very much need. So, yeah, another special session would be very timely at this point. And not
2: well,
0: late,
2: and the-
0: go ahead, I'm sorry.
2: And the special session would put in, if they do what they talk about, some protections. But we also know the State Board of Education is working on some guidance for school districts. We're talking about public school districts, not on the collegiate or university level. And if they do what they've proposed in their rulemaking, that'll be a big help in getting us started in the right direction. And I don't know whether the legislature in a special session would get into the detail the State Board of Education is doing, but those rules would give the legislature a very good framework to craft legislation, and it's going to take more than just the state rule. It's going to take legislation to give real guidance to this whole situation, but it would be a huge step in the right direction, and I think an important protection both for our children, the parents of our children, and for our teaching staff. I kind of worry that the teaching staff's going to do whatever they think is best and get themselves in a situation, and it won't be their fault, but somebody will come down on them, and that's not going to be a good thing.
0: Yeah, I think you're right. Mm-hmm. Okay, well, all this, once again, we'll be discussing in depth tomorrow night at the AI Symposium right here in Central Florida. Well, Pastor Rick, we look forward to seeing you tomorrow.
2: All right, let me give one more shout-out. If anybody comes tomorrow and they won't come at the last minute and wonder if it's okay, tell them to use the promo code Pastor Rick at the door, and they'll get in free.
0: I'll
2: make sure that's available to them.
0: All right.
2: So if you decide at the last minute, don't think you're not welcome. You're welcome. Just tell them, Pastor Rick said I could come. They'll look at you funny, but we'll take care of it.
0: Okay. Pastor Rick is the promo code. All right, Pastor Rick, thank you so much for that. We appreciate that. All right. See you tomorrow.
2: You're welcome. Thank you.
0: See you tomorrow. Okay, and there you go. Pastor Rick is the promo code. Or if you want to go with a ticket, I have let one more ticket, 407-774-8255. The main thing is that you be there tomorrow night to know more about this.
1: Anything they learn will make their trip there worth it.
0: Absolutely.
1: Because there's so much that we don't have a grasp of and knowing how to apply it.
0: That's right. Plus, you'll get a meal out of the deal, too. So,
1: that, too.
0: There you go. All right, so we'd love to see you there tomorrow night. You can either call in for the ticket or just show up at the door and use the promo code Pastor Rick. That is

0: That is, remember the old speakeasies, who sent you?
1: Mm-hmm.
0: All right, just say Pastor Rick, and they'll let you in. All right, we'll take a break, come back with some more of the American Adversaries Radio Show. And the NFL has just made an announcement.
2: Yeah, Mike, this is interesting.
0: Saw the tears welling up in his eyes.
2: Yeah,
0: we'll
2: okay.
0: tell you why when we come back.
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0: We are back. We are live. We are the American Adversaries. Thanks for tuning in. Don't forget Talking Old School coming up next with Roger Franklin Williams and some Larry Elder after that. Certainly hope to see you tomorrow night at the AI Symposium. And what a deal, Pastor Rick. Just show up at the door. If you haven't gotten a ticket, just show up at the door and use the promo code Pastor Rick. We would love to see you there. Once again, it's going to be at the Victory Church in Apopka. We'll be starting, of course, our show at 5 o'clock. The symposium itself will begin around 5:30. Okay? So I'd love to see you there tomorrow night. Jelly Roll could probably learn a thing or two from Dolly Parton, because Dolly Parton never really got into partisan politics.
1: Right?
0: She was asked one time if she thought she could run for president. And she said, "No, I'm not smart enough to run. Or maybe I'm too smart."
1: This is probably the real correct answer.
0: That's right. That's the right answer. Anyway, when we go out of here tonight, we're going to leave you with a little bit of a song that she did called God Only Knows.
1: Mm-hmm.
0: But that'll come up here in a couple of minutes. We'll leave you with a little bit of that tonight. But anyway, Jelly Roll stood in for Jimmy Fallon on his show the other night.
1: Right.
0: And lo and behold, I guess he felt like he needed to be Fallon. He needed to channel Fallon.
1: Yeah.
0: Bad idea.
1: Bad idea.
0: So he starts making jokes about Donald Trump.
1: And it
0: didn't go over well with his fans, right?
1: Mm-hmm.
0: And a lot of them are very angry now, deleting his songs, and not going to listen to him anymore. This is once again, he didn't have to do that.
1: I know.
0: Or if you're going to make fun of Trump, then turn around and make fun of some Democrat.
1: Yeah, at least
0: while you're
1: make it 50-50 so you can survive it.
0: Exactly.
1: That was really foolish business, boy.
0: And by the way, people are pulling out videos of him, yucking it up with Donald Trump at a UFC fight.
1: Yeah.
0: Right?
1: Yep. No, not very smart on his part.
0: No, not at all. So, a lot of people could learn something in the entertainment business
1: from
0: Dolly Parton.
1: You know,
0: because she was such a class act.
1: I know. And look at the level of success she reached, unparalleled. Maybe two, three people reached that level.
0: And she couldn't have children, so she had the children's books, and people to this day still get children's books through her foundation. She was not perfect. Nobody is. She actually did a little jingle to try to get people to take the COVID vaccine.
1: Mm-hmm.
0: But hey, all right, she's Dolly Parton, right?
1: She thought it was right, though, at the time.
0: Exactly.
1: So,
0: exactly.
1: Can't hold it against her.
0: That was the closest I think you could ever say that she came to being political.
1: Mm-hmm.
0: And once again, it was because of a health issue, and she was thinking she was doing the right thing. But other than that, class act. People from all across the spectrum are showing, their admiration for her at this point, and people around the world. She was a world phenomenon.
1: They just showed over in London. They were celebrating her.
0: Yeah, celebrating her life.
1: Yep.
0: And what a life that it was. And I believe her nephew was also her security guy. He put it, I think, pretty appropriately. He said, "We are very sad, but she is very happy."
1: Yeah.
0: She's with her beloved husband, and they are together now. And I'm sure she's singing up a song. You asked if she's on a par with Elvis Presley.
1: Probably writing another one,
0: she's
1: right?
0: She's probably singing along with Elvis Presley right now, because they both cut their teeth singing gospel songs. And yeah, she was a part of the whole country music phenomena that helped develop the culture of America. So we're going to leave you once again tonight with some Dolly Parton. This is a song called God Only Knows. All right? And boy, there are so many songs. And she wrote thousands. I said last night she wrote hundreds of songs.
1: Yeah.
0: She wrote thousands of songs, ladies and gentlemen.
1: Yeah.
0: Thousands of songs. And grew up in a house with no running water, no electricity, and only fire for heat.
1: Mm-hmm.
0: Her father was a sharecropper. Her mother was a homemaker, and she was the fourth of 12 kids. And boy, what a woman she became. So here is God Only Knows, Dolly Parton. Keep loving, keep praying, whatever you do, keep the faith, ladies and gentlemen. Night, everybody.

0: 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Florida's stronger conservative voice. The answer. WORL. Orlando. Orlando. Orlando.
1: News this hour from Town Hall. I'm Keith Peters in Washington. A Texas judge has denied Minnesota's bid to extradite an ICE officer wanted on assault charges.
2: A federal judge has refused to order Texas to extradite Immigration and Customs Enforcement Officer Christian Castro. Castro is charged in Minnesota with assault and falsely reporting a crime, accused of shooting 24-year-old Julio Cesar Sosa Celis in the leg at a Minneapolis home in January. Castro is also charged with falsely accusing Sosa Celis and another man of attacking an ICE officer under Texas law and barring extradition. Castro must be released after 90 days of detention, which is Thursday. Minnesota officials say they believe Castro could flee to Mexico. I'm Lisa Dwyer.
1: A Russian hacker group says it's behind a cyber attack targeting Norway's public digital services.
3: Pro-Russian hacker group Server Killers has claimed responsibility for a cyber attack that's affected multiple Norwegian government digital services. Media in Norway reported on a Telegram post in which the group said it had declared cyber war on Norway after the country renewed its security cooperation with Ukraine on August 23rd. A spokesperson for the Norwegian Digitalization Agency says the attack has been ongoing since Monday. The denial of service attacks aimed at blocking services, but the agency says it managed to keep them running. European countries remain on high alert. I'm Marcela Sanchez.
1: Iran will not allow military vessels to transit through the Strait of Hormuz if an agreement it's negotiating with Oman is finalized. On Wall Street, the Dow down by 113 points, the NASDAQ dropped 21, the S&P 500 index lower by 1. More on these stories.
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0: Guys, welcome back to Talking Old School with Roger Franklin Williams, presented by Christner's Prime Steak and Lobster and by Gatorland, the alligator capital of the world in Orlando, Florida. Guys, it's great to be with you tonight. Been looking forward to all day and want to thank you for the opportunity to join you. Kind of rainy over here in Altamont Springs where we are, cloudy and rainy. Hope everything's going well with you and hope you've had a good day. Actually, on this end, pleased to report, wasn't a bad Wednesday at all. As I guess some of you have come to know, sometimes Wednesdays can be one of those days from hell over here. But anyway, good day today, and I'm very pleased by that. It's always a great day. I had a chance to catch up with Chicago Bears legend Doug Plank earlier today and have a great conversation with him. And we'll be, of course, he'll be joining us again soon on Talking Old School as well. But of course, for our new listeners, Talking Old School is where you'll hear in-depth interviews with Hall of Famers and legends from back in the day, like Chicago Bears legend Doug Plank, and consistent, credible coverage of high school sports, as well as commentary on contemporary sports from a perspective that honors the old school values of hard work, teamwork, and respect for the game, and those old school off-the-field values of God, family, country. Talking Old School with Roger Franklin Williams is a sports talk show that respects our American flag and national anthem and the principles and values they represent. We support and defend free speech, and we support women athletes who do not want to compete against men. Not woke, not cool. I'm proud to be old school. Guys, speaking of high school sports, once again, with high school sports, high school football kicking off last Friday night officially with the regular season games. Tonight's program will be heavily high school football dominated, in fact, totally dominated, as if it goes as planned. We've got three outstanding coaches of three outstanding programs we look forward to speaking with. Later, we look forward to catching up with Coach Patrick Browning, second-year head coach of the Edgewater Eagles. Eagles have already had an eventful season thus far, and we're only one regular season game into it. A little bit later, we look forward to speaking with Coach Scott Perry of the Lake Mary Rams. And speaking of eventful seasons, of course, they had about the most eventful season you could imagine last year, capped it off with a dramatic state championship victory in the last second of the game. And right now, we're pleased to be speaking with head coach of the Apopka Blue Darters, Coach Marcus Neeson. And in his own way, he certainly had more than an eventful process of rebuilding the Apopka Blue Darter program in the last year plus. So let's go to Coach Marcus Neeson right now. Look, Coach, hey, great to catch up with
1: Roger.
0: You. Yeah, thanks for spending some time with us.
1: Of course. Thanks for having me.
0: And before we get started, I want to let everybody know that you'll see Coach Marcus Neeson and a lot of great Blue Darters, past and present, at Frogger's tomorrow night for Apopka Blue Darter Football Spirit Night at Frogger's. We'll be there. Spirit Night will take place from 6 p.m. to 9 p.m. We'll be broadcasting, recording actually, from 7 p.m. to 8 p.m. And come on up. It's a huge. It's Apopka's home opener. Friday night versus Winter Park, the Winter Park Wildcats, who they need no introduction, been one of the top programs in the state since 1971, since Coach Larry Gurgley went there as head coach. And the Apopka Winter Park series dates all the way back to 1935. So we've got a huge game coming up Friday night. It's our home opener, and we're celebrating it all tomorrow night at Frogger's Apopka with an Apopka football spirit night at Frogger's. We'd love to see you there. But now let's go back to Coach Neeson. And, you know, a very interesting game Friday night versus Boone. Why don't we start there? Boone got the victory 21-14. But, you know, speaking not as a partisan, but just as an observer and a lover of football, it was a very exciting game. And can you share, as I said, Apopka, the game ended with a desperate Apopka comeback that made it all the way down to the Boone 10-yard line as time ran out, which could have possibly tied the game. But can you share your assessment of the game versus Boone?
1: I mean, they're on the rebuild like we were last year, and it was two programs that are battling for that win, and we made too many mistakes. And I talked with Bubba after the game. He texted me Saturday, and he was like, it was a game of who's going to turn the ball over the league. We had a bunch on our side, and they had a couple on their side, and we just fell short. And, I mean, it came down to last-second trick play, and we came up 10 yards short on it, but I told the guys that if we fix all the little mistakes, we're not in that situation.
0: Yeah, and let's start with the positives. And there were, once again, a lot of positives, as I shared with you both on and off the air, a lot of positives in our preseason classic at West Orange. The score was 38-18, but we can talk about that a little bit more later. But there were a lot of positives in that preseason classic to build from. And, you know, one of the positives from, well, I would say the biggest positive from Friday versus Boone was the stirring comeback you guys mounted, down 21-7, just a 2 or 3 minutes to go in the game, scored one touchdown, cut the lead to 21-14, that's what, maybe 2.5 minutes to go, something like that, went for the onside kick, didn't get it, the Boone player played it perfectly, kudos to them and his coaches, but then our defense stepped up, still got the stop. We got the ball back deep in our own territory with literally, I think, maybe under a minute to go, around a minute, if not under a minute, and got all the way down to the 10-yard line. So can you talk about, pick it up there, starting with 21-7, very late in the fourth quarter, and how you got, what you did to launch that comeback in the waning moments?
1: Yeah, I mean, the guys stepped up when the game was on the line. Defense went out there, and I told them, hey, if you guys can get us a stop, and we'll go down and punch it in, and then we'll onside kick it. So I had my coaches down there prepping them for the onside kick, and we went out, didn't get it, and I told the defense, I'm like, hey, the game, it's on you guys. We can get the ball back with about 30 seconds, and if you guys can get us the ball back, we're going to try to go down and score. And defense played lights out that last series and got the ball back for us in good field position where we were manageable enough to move the ball, and the receivers were locked in that last drive. We just had a couple few minor errors on the last drive that quarterback sprints out and it burns 10 seconds off the clock, and instead of, hey, it's not open, throw it out of bounds. Those are the growing pains of young guys that haven't had that experience of being in that situation. So, I mean, the more that we're in those situations, the better off our guys are going to be.
0: We're speaking with Coach Mark.
1: That's the battle-tested thing that you want going into the playoffs. So, I mean, now that the guys have that little, hey, last-second drive under our belt, I think they've learned from it and ready to move forward and improve.
0: Guys, we're glad you're joining us on Talking Old School. We're talking high school football exclusively tonight. Later, we look forward to catching up with Coach Patrick Browning, head coach of the Edgewater Eagles. Also look forward to speaking with Coach Scott Perry of the Lake Mary Rams a little bit later. Right now, we're talking with Apopka head coach, Coach Marcus Neeson, in his second year leading the Blue Darters. And, staying with the positives, the defense, I think, was more than a positive. I mean, they had, talk about working out kinks, working out errors, you jumped off sides quite a few times. But other than that, I mean, the defense was just, I think, magnificent. They came up time and time and time again and got stops and, mainly kept us in the game. And even, as you said, gave us a chance to win right there at the end. Can you share your thoughts about the defense?
1: Yeah, the defense is coming along pretty well. I mean, I've got a good staff on the defensive side of the ball, and they see the vision, and the kids are starting to understand where they're supposed to be. And when you're playing against the wing T triple option team, you got to play sound football. And for the most part, the defense did that. And there were a couple of hiccups that we fell short on, but I mean, trying to play disciplined football for four quarters, that takes a lot of restraint on those guys.
0: We're speaking with Coach Marcus Neeson, head coach of the Apopka Blue Darters, talking at the moment about the game Friday night versus the Boone Braves, 21-14 victory for Boone. Very close game, went down to the last play, literally. Now, again, focusing on the positives, the passing game From my perspective, again, it's a my outsider's perspective. I thought the passing game generally was quite effective. If I'm not mistaken, I saw on Max Preps, and I've learned to take what I see on Max Preps with a huge grain of salt. But what I said looked like we had something like 284 yards passing in the game. Moved the ball effectively between the 20s in the passing game, and utilized two quarterbacks over the course of the game. Of course, you're the ultimate authority, but from my outsider's point of view, I thought both of the quarterbacks played pretty well. But can you share your thoughts about the passing game and offense specifically?
1: Yeah, I sat the offensive guys down Monday, and we lived and we watched film. And instead of watching film on Monday, I went over the stats, and I'm more of the coach that focuses on the negative. So I pointed out that we had catches, and I went over targets and the yards and all that. But then I also pointed out that, hey, you had 14 targets, but you had 6 drops. So I made sure that they were aware, hey, you left some stuff off the board because we turned our eyes just a split second sooner than we should have, or instead of going up and high pointing the ball, it's getting batted down. And they understand that if they work on those things, which we work all week on understanding, hey, catch the ball, drop step, catch the ball, high point. If they understand those, their yardage is going to skyrocket. We've got quarterbacks that can get the job done, and I've got receivers that will go get the football, and the running backs can tote the rock.
0: And now, we talked about enumerated several of the positives, at least from my perspective. Now, one of the negatives is, once again, the kind of a consistently frustrating situation of turning the ball over deep in our own territory. A turnover gave Boone a short field touchdown, and of course, at the end, it ended up being the difference in the game. Can you talk about that? And have you talked to the guys about addressing that, or what are your thoughts about? We just seem to have a propensity of turning the ball over deep in our own territory.
1: Yeah, it comes down to when we're down in the red zone, we end up with a bad snap, or the snap rolls back to the quarterback, or the quarterback looks up before he gets the snap, and we had 4 or 5 turnovers that were just fumbled, or we forced something that we shouldn't have for an interception, and I made sure that those guys were aware, hey, this is a crucial moment. We have to leave with 3 points anytime we're in the red zone. And if we're coming out, we got to make sure ball security is number one.
0: We're speaking with Coach Marcus Neeson on Talking Old School. Guys, we're glad you're joining us. Want to take this opportunity to give a brief shout-out to the great guys over at AOK Tire Mart. Owner Don Williams, truly an institution in both the Apopka and Sanford communities. Since 1988, AOK Tire Mart has been the trusted name in regular maintenance and tire service in Apopka and surrounding areas. Also you can visit their store in Sanford as well, and that's at 1215 South French Avenue. And now why don't we shift focus to, I would say, a lot of positives from the game versus Boone. I want to remind everybody, as you mentioned, that they're in somewhat of a rebuild mode as well. Brand new head coach, Coach Sprinkle, even though he's been there on the staff, graduated their quarterback, who was really good, graduated a lot of seniors. However, I don't want to lose sight of the fact, and want anybody to lose sight of the fact, that Boone was 11-2 last year and were district champions. So they were certainly a quality opponent to be playing for on the road for our opening game. But before we leave the Boone game, anything else you'd like to share about it specifically, and or the preseason classic versus West Orange as well?
1: No, I'm focused on Winter Park. That's moving forward, focused on the next game.
0: And speaking of which, can you talk about what are your goals as a coach, and how would you, what would you like to see Friday night from our team?
1: I mean, the goal is always to win. Moving forward, limiting the mistakes. The little things have been the emphasis for the past couple weeks for the guys, and I think they're starting to understand what it means when I say, "Hey, focus on the little things." Like making sure that my eyes are there when I catch the snap, or if I'm supposed to get 2 yards past the sticks for the first down, make sure I get there and then turn around and catch the football and catch the ball and not run backwards. Make sure that I get a consistent snap, and those little details, if we fix those, we're in good shape.
0: And another, go back to the positives once again, and from my perspective, there are tons of them compared to last year. We're way ahead of where we were, light years ahead of where we were last year, and you know, I give you all the credit for it. It seems like we've got a great core of receivers. Of course, you know, Collington is well known for his super talent. Laster is well known for a lot of success that he's had, especially over the summer. But you know, they're not the only good receivers. I mean, you know, everybody I see out there is catching the ball well, and that's certainly definitely something new for Apopka, and it's not really a common phenomenon in high school football in general to have a receiver core where you've got multiple good receivers. Can you talk about that? And also, you were a receiver in high school as well as a defensive back. Does that have, do you think, have you put a special emphasis on coaching the receivers? And do you think that, you know, your experience has something to do with that?
1: Yeah, I've taught them a few tricks of the receiving core and learning how to play defensive back's hips and control his hips and make him go the direction you want him to on certain routes. And I've taught him a couple secrets, but I've got an awesome receivers coach, Brandon Moore. He played at Seminole High School and then went on to play at UCF, and he's doing a good job with those guys. My hat's off to him. He's working those guys pretty well.
0: And now you shift back to Winter Park. What can you tell us about Winter Park? Of course, you know, they're a perennial, very top team. Coach Shiflett, you know, has been there something like 20 years as head coach. I know he really takes great pride in his defense. He's got a reputation as an outstanding defensive coach. But what can you tell us about, you know, what you're expecting from Winter Park?
1: I mean, they're old school football the same way we are. They're a 4-3, 4-2-5. They've got safeties that are trying to come downhill and make tackles, and linebackers are going to fit and open close windows. They're going to scrape, and it's going to be a physical game.
0: And now, can you talk about, you know, just coming in terms of, I guess, the mental preparation of the team? Can you talk about, you know, just the fact that it's the first home game of the season, and the factor of having our home crowd, you know, with us, and of course, you know, the desire to want to play well in front of the home crowd and really, you know, mark our territory, if you will.
1: Yeah, I mean, our facilities are getting a makeover right now, so I mean, it'll be nice to present that to the crowd and play in front of the awesome Blue Darter Nation that we have. I mean, it's awesome to play at home. I love playing at our stadium.
0: And one more thing before we go, and I appreciate you taking time with us tonight, especially since we're going to be together tomorrow night as well at the Blue Darter Football Spirit Night at Frogger's. Once again, I want to encourage everybody that's so inclined to come over and join us. Spirit Night will be from 6 p.m. to 9 p.m. We'll be recording 7 p.m. to 8 p.m. Huge excitement about the upcoming home opener versus longtime opponent, the Winter Park Wildcats. Can you talk about, you know, once again the strides that we made in the program, and you know, comparing to, and specifically, you know, we see a lot of guys out there that stuck with the program in the most difficult possible circumstances. The Kemp brothers are two that come to mind immediately. Many others. And can you talk about the impact maybe that the guys that were in the program last year and endured all those very difficult moments and games, the impact that they're having on the other guys and the newer players this year?
1: Yeah, they're doing a good job. The guys that stuck around, my hat's off to those guys. They went through something that no program should ever have to go through, but they stuck it out, and they've welcomed the guys that are new to the program, and the guys that came back, they welcomed them back with open arms and said, "Hey, I know you turned your back on us before, but we still got your back." And those guys that came back, they bought in and they said, "Coach, I made a mistake. I'm glad to be back." And the brotherhood and the bonding that we see going on at practice it's great. It's amazing. We got guys that care.
0: Well, thank you for this report. We look forward to seeing you tomorrow night at Froggers. Once again, Blue Darters versus the Winter Park Wildcats. It's a series, and we haven't played every year, but it's a series that goes back to 1935. And for old school Blue Darters and old school Wildcats, you know that there have been some really monumental games over the decades between Apopka and Winter Park, and it's Apopka's home opener. And then Apopka plays Ocoee at home the week after that. So we have a schedule filled with huge games this season on Blue Darter football. And, of course, I want to remind you that you can hear it all right here every Friday night starting at 7 p.m. with Joe Ferraro and myself on Blue Darter football broadcast. But Coach Marcus Neeson, thanks for joining us tonight. We look forward to seeing you tomorrow tonight at Froggers.
1: All right, I'll see you tomorrow.
0: And guys, we'll take a quick break right now. When we come back, we'll continue to talk high school football. And we look forward to speaking, first of all, with Coach Scott Peary, head coach of the defending state champion Lake Mary Rams, followed by Coach Patrick Browning, head coach of the Edgewater Eagles, right here.
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0: Guys, welcome back to Talking Old School. We're glad you're here. Talking high school football on Talking Old School. And, of course, Talking Old School's where you hear in-depth interviews with Hall of Famers and legends from back in the day and consistent, credible coverage of high school sports. No bogus polls on Talking Old School. 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Let's go to Coach Scott Perry. Hey, Coach, it's great to catch up with you. Thanks for spending some time with us.
1: Hey, Roger, thanks for having me on.
0: Yeah, we had you on about this time last year, and that seemed to work out pretty well, so I wanted to get you here early in the season. And, you know, last year at this about this time, it might have been a little earlier, you pointed out that you'd had, you know, made it to the state championship game, you know, in the 2024 season, came up a little short there. However, it was a senior-laden team, and something new for Lake Mary, you were welcoming an influx of transfer players. That obviously worked out well, wound up with the state championship. But if I'm not mistaken, a lot of those players were seniors as well. Can you just share with us some, you know, the status of the makeup of the team to start with this year?
1: Well, once again, we've had a lot of transfers in, quarterback, a couple receivers, defensive backs, linebacker, D-line. So we have you know, a lot of new faces, and but a lot of great kids, and you know, it's what we do at Lake Mary. We treat the kids well and make it a place where people want to play. So these guys come in and they work hard for us, and you know, we're hopeful we'll have another good year. We'll see what happens. So
0: now, how many of last year's team did leave? I guess primarily graduate due to graduation, but about how many people do you have returning? You know, starters and key players.
1: So, off of last year's team, I believe we had 24, 25 seniors, and we had 7 returning on defense and 6 returning on offense. So, we've got a good nucleus coming back from last year, and then we got some guys coming up through the ranks that have been at Lake Mary, and then we got, like I said, those new faces at some of those positions.
0: And, of course, one that stands out, obviously, was a 4-year quarterback, Noah Grubbs. Obviously, can't say enough good things about him. But, you know, that's a big transition to lose a 4-year starter at quarterback. We'll just start there. The obvious question, what does your quarterback position look like this year?
1: Yeah, quarterback's been great for us the last 8 years. You know, we had Gunnar Smith for 4 years, 4-year starter, and then we had Noah Grubbs for 4 years. Now we have a transfer in. He's a junior, Remy Jarman, who he came to us from Edgewater. He's a dual threat kid. He can throw. He can run. He's also a strong kid. Remy.
0: Yeah, we seem to have lost Coach Perry. Or you know, Coach, can you hear me? You're kind of cutting out on our end.
1: Oh, sorry. Can you hear me now?
0: Yeah.
1: Yeah, so with Remy, we have a kid, Remy Jarman from Edgewater, who is a dual-threat quarterback. He can run it, he can throw it, and you know, we're excited to see what he can do with the offense.
0: And speaking of which, you know, first season opening game, and it's a challenging one versus Oviedo, one of those Seminole County rivalries. Can you just share with us your expectations of the game and what you're hoping to see from the Rams?
1: Well, you know, to Oviedo, it's probably their Super Bowl. They're going to get up for it, and our kids are too. But, you know, last year we played them in the kickoff classic, and we fumbled four times and gave them the game. But this year, hopefully we can eliminate those turnovers and play a sound game offensively, defensively, and on special teams. And hopefully we can, if we execute those ways and those three ways, we should be fine.
0: Now, just one thing kind of stands out is as we're speaking, you play Oviedo, of course, a tough opener at home, followed by Kissimmee Osceola. You played them last year. Very, very dramatic, very interesting game. Then DeLand, the third game of the season at DeLand. And then after that, West Orange. Just as I'm looking down your entire schedule, you might want to have a talk with your schedule maker. I mean, you guys seemingly have a tough game almost every week this year. And you had a tough schedule. You had a tough schedule last year as well.
1: You know, we had a very tough schedule last year, and all I can say is it paid off, right? And the year before was really the schedule mirrored from last year. But because a lot of teams will play us, especially the other half of the county. So, you know, we got to go where we can get games. You know, we're going to Jacksonville Mandarin, who I think they were like state semifinalists or region champions or something like that last year. Like you said, Osceola. Mainland, you know, we played them, I think, 3 years ago. And when they won the state championship, we were the only team to beat them. So, I mean, we're playing some tough teams. But, Roger, you know what that does? It gets us ready to play state championship caliber teams in the postseason. So, you know, it is what it is. You got to beat the best to be the best, right?
0: And as you said, it worked out well last year. we're speaking with Coach Scott Perry, head coach of the defending state champion Lake Mary Rams. Rams play Oviedo at home Friday night. Now, can you share with us a little bit about, you know, your offensive philosophy? I mean, you as a player, you were on the defensive side of the ball in college, you know, and of course you're also a Lake Mary Rams football alum as well. But you know, your offenses have always been consistently outstanding, excellent. Can you just talk about your offensive philosophy and what are your expectations for the offense this year? Do you expect it to be similar to last year, or with a quarterback, will it be somewhat different?
1: It's funny you say that, because when I started coaching, you know, people would say, hey, you guys are known for your defense. You've had great defenses, and tell us about your defense. You know, I guess after the last couple of years, or last, you know, five or six years, it's kind of shifted the other way. But, you know, our offense philosophy, Coach Downey does a great job, is, you know, get the ball in the hands of playmakers and let them do their thing. You know, use the talent that you have, maximize the talent that you have, play to our strengths, hopefully find our opponent's weaknesses and exploit it. And, you know, Coach Downey does a great job with that. Coach Marler on the defensive side does a great job of getting our kids in position to win football games on that side. So, you know, it's really about my staff and what they do and the time and effort that they put into things.
0: Speaking with Coach Scott Perry, head coach of the Lake Mary Rams, on Talking Old School. And just speaking of schedule, just, you know, for everybody's information, you know, in addition to a lot of challenging non-district games, your district includes Lake Brantley, of course, a rivalry that needs no explanation. Sanford Seminole, same thing basically, and then of course Apopka. We're back in the same district with you guys again. Apopka's in the same district, so tough district, tough non-district, but very interesting games as well for observers. But can you talk about, you know, you played it for the Florida Gators, and actually you were a member of the 96 national champions. Can you talk about, you know, how that experience, if that experience, you know, prepared you in some ways, or if you took some things from that experience as a head coach at Lake Mary?
1: Well, I mean, it's playing with intensity. You know, those teams definitely had that back in the 90s and, you know, had the a swagger to them. You know, we always expected to win when we took the field. I feel like our Rams have felt like that the last several years, quite honestly. And, you know, probably expecting to win and playing with great intensity and, you know, we call it GATA, get after them for four quarters, you know. So I'd probably say that's what I've took from it.
0: And now, you know, you've been, I don't even know exactly how many long years you've been at Lake Mary. I'd say you're certainly the dean of Seminole County and coaches, and I would even say probably Orange County. I don't know exactly. And you've had sustained success, which is really extraordinarily difficult to do, well, in anything, but especially in football, to have consistent high level of success. So what do you to attribute that, the ability you've been able to keep Lake Mary football at a very high level consistently all these years?
1: So I've been at Lake Mary since 2001, and I came back as an assistant, and then I became the head coach in 2005. So this is, 22nd year of a head coach? And, you know, just talking about Seminole County, I think 2 years ago I became the longest tenured coach in Seminole County, but not even close in Orange County. Like Matt Hedrick, I think he's got 2 years on me, two or three, but he started Bishop Moore before I was at Lake Mary. So I know he's still going. So what's the secret or the key is probably getting a good staff around me. You know, like I said, Coach Donnelly's been with me since, I want to say, 2006. He wasn't there my first year, maybe my second or third year there. So he's been with me for 20 years. Coach Marler and Coach Cardigno, Coach Lawrence, they've been with me now 11 years. On the defensive side, I've got other coaches who've been with me 8, 9, 10 years. So I really say it's consistency in the coaching staff. It's hard to get that because you're only allowed to pay your coaches about $2,500 per year. So we're, you know, fortunate to have guys that are dedicating their time, giving it for free, and just want to be a part of it and be a part of Lake Mary football. So the coaching staff is what does it, for sure.
0: Thanks for sharing those insights, certainly. And Coach, seem to maybe have lost Coach Perry. If you can hear us, let me know. And if not, we'll try to get him back here for another couple minutes. We're speaking with Coach Scott Perry, or we were, on Talking Old School. And a little bit later, we look forward to speaking with Coach Patrick Browning, second-year head coach of the Edgewater Eagles. And you earlier we spoke with Coach Marcus Neeson of Apopka. Once again, it gives me an opportunity to encourage everybody, to let everybody know, will be at Frogger's Apopka tomorrow night for Apopka Football Spirit Night at Frogger's. And, Coach, we just lost you for a minute, but I have one more question before you go. And, you know, complacency in life in general, but complacency in football is, kind of a constant, threat, if you will. Nick Saban talks a lot about that. Did you have any conversations with the guys coming back after the dramatic season last year, winning the state championship, about, you know, this being a, you know, clean slate type of thing, and expectations for this year and what you expected for this year?
1: Yeah, I mean, for sure. There's been a lot of things written about the 2025 team, and, you know, ESPN top play of the year, and all that stuff that we had, all the accolades and all the articles written and videos and a movie made and all this crazy stuff. And the guys have all seen it all. And it's something that I got to remind them, hey, that was 2025. We're now in 2026. So what are we going to do? And we got a new influx of talent, and we got guys that are coming back, but they also realize this is a new team. We got guys that were sophomores and juniors, now seniors and juniors. And they want to have a good year their senior year. They want to have a good year their junior year. They don't want it to be, okay, I just had a good year last year. We need to make sure we're pushing it and trying to get better and, you know, just doing the same thing that I talked about last year, week by week, just get better and better every single day. And if we do that, I feel like sky's the limit. But we got to just we're starting it fresh at the beginning and keep our feet on the ground, stay grounded, and keep our nose down, keep working hard. And you know, like I said last year, you know, you just look up at the end of the year and see where you're at. So we got to worry about Oviedo right now.
0: Coach Scott Perry, hey, thank you for joining us. Always appreciate catching up with you. And you know, the Rams play Oviedo this Friday night in their home opener and their season opener. Thanks for joining us, Coach.
1: Yes, sir. Thanks for having me, Roger. Talk to you later.
0: Guys, we'll take a break now. Then we look forward to speaking with Coach Patrick Browning of the Edgewater Eagles on Talkin' Old School. And, of course, as you know, it's all presented by Christner's Prime Steak and

0: For nearly 3,000 years, Homer's The Iliad has shaped the Western imagination. 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

0: Hard work, teamwork, respect for the game, old school. God, family, country, old school. Guys, we're glad you're joining us. Talking high school football tonight. It's great to have a conversation with Coach Marcus Neeson of Apopka, Coach Scott Perry of Lake Mary. In just a moment, we look forward to speaking with Coach Patrick Browning of the Edgewater Eagles. 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Now let's go to Coach Patrick Browning. Hello, Coach. Great to catch up with you. Thanks for joining us.
1: Hey, man. How are you doing tonight?
0: Doing well. And once again, Craig, congratulations. First time we've spoken since your championship performance at the Crying Towel. Congratulations. And we appreciate the effort you put into it, and it was rewarded. We walked away with a towel.
1: Oh, man. Thank you. Y'all did such a good job with that event. Look forward to it every year. Food's great. The entertainment's great. Hospitality is great, so I just appreciate the effort. I know it takes a lot of effort to put something together like

0: No, well, thank you very much. Well, it's all about you guys are the main featured attraction, so we appreciate your contributions and yours specifically. Now, of course, you've already had an interesting season since then. You know, you had a 34-6 victory over Okoye in the first regular season game, but even in your preseason classic, you played Armwood, game that was ended early due to an injury to your quarterback, as I understand it. Can you just briefly bring us up to date on his situation?
1: Yeah, he's actually going to be dressed for the game on Friday, so very fortunate that nothing seriously was permanently damaged. Anytime you deal with a neck injury or a potential injury like that, you got to take the utmost caution, regardless if you think something's wrong or not, because you just never really know. And we got a great athletic training staff. I mean, Miss Belcher, she did a phenomenal job, in that situation. But, I had the game ended early with Armwood, but it was a great test. Early on, I always like playing a real challenging opponent out the gate because you get to see what you need to fix quickly. I felt like we did make some improvement going into the COE game. But, man, we didn't get to practice much because of the heat. That's the first time since I've been here that we had those kind of heat restrictions. So, I didn't like some of the stuff I saw, just purely not getting enough reps in practice. So, we made sure we went in the morning this week to get the amount of reps we needed. And I love the way the kids responded because I'm just challenging them to get a little bit better each week. So each game I'm trying to make sure we're seeing improvement.
0: Speaking with Coach Patrick Browning, second-year head coach of the Edgewater Eagles, and let me say, if I'm not mistaken, you had an undefeated regular season last year, if I'm not mistaken, correct? And something like a 12-1 ultimate season, which was a great debut, obviously. But now, more recently, you had a big victory Friday night over Okoye, 34-6, if I'm not mistaken. Can you just talk about that game and what were some of the things that you feel good that you think feel good about and your assessment of the game?
1: Yeah. Again, it was a weird week because of the weather, and that did not let up on Friday. When we got there, we were starting to warm up, and then 10 minutes into the warm up, there's an hour lightning delay. So we didn't even start to get really warmed up till about 7:30. They gave us 15 minutes to warm up. So I'm a big routine guy, and I think it's really important, not just when I'm coaching high school, but when I was in college, like routine is very important to football players. And I think it got us a little bit off our routine. So there was a little bit of uncharacteristic mistakes that this group shouldn't have been making on the field, and we got it cleaned up quickly. But I'm glad we're in a normal routine this week. But going back to the game, I thought there was a lot of bright spots. Again, I thought there was a lot of sloppiness just to do from not being able to practice the right way. So I think, again, going into this game, we're looking at seeing if we can clean some of those mistakes up.
0: And of course, you're playing this week, which leads to the next question. You have another tough opponent, the First Academy. Very tough opponent actually. And can you talk about your expectations for your team in this game?
1: Yeah, we treat every game the same from a preparation standpoint. It really doesn't matter who we're playing. We're going to get ready and prepared the same, and we're going to respect our opponent, and we're going to be humble, and because we understand, any given moment, if the other team is more prepared and more locked in and more ready to go, we can get knocked off. So our kids have really bought into not only, working hard, but regardless of who we're playing, respecting that opponent and staying humble. And I feel like when you see upsets on Saturday, even in college football, against teams that may be paying another school to come play them, the teams that, you know, go out and do what they're supposed to do, they're still respecting that opponent, staying humble. And when you don't do that, you might eat a piece of humble pie, right? Because God, that's straight from the Bible, right? God wants you to show humility. So we try to display that within our team as much as possible. Speaking of the First Academy, they're a great team. They have great players at every position. They're well coached, and it's going to be a really good game come Friday night.
0: And now to pick up what you were talking about staying humble, and you know, that's a philosophy I try to adapt myself. And for me, it's very easy, a lot to be humble about. But for you though, I mean, you know, in the era of social media, you know, I got to know it. I got to think it's a challenge, you know, to keep players humble. How do you go about handling that?
1: You know, I'm constantly trying to talk to these guys and give them real life examples. And I even told them last Friday before the game, I was like, guys, you know, the times in my life that when I've even thought that, you know, I had some kind of ego or anything like that is when God humbled me, right? So I said, learn from my mistakes, and all these other coaches up here done the same thing, mistakes, and just let's do it the right way, stay humble, and go work our tails off. And ultimately, we're trying to make these kids into great young men. So in 20 years, when they get out, when they're out from us, they're great, productive citizens in society. So I think to connect with these guys, you got to give them real life examples of times that when you're not doing things the right way, consequences that happen. And when you lose focus of the daily trying to get better, you know, you're just going to get worse. So it's a challenge. I think that's with any head coach, with any team, even outside of football, the psychology of continuing to get better and staying hungry is the most challenging thing for a team. And that's where, you know, you always hear about leadership and how important leadership is, but people don't really talk about why leadership's important. And the ingredients I'm talking about now is why. So you can, you know, have those leaders carry out your culture throughout the team, because multiple hands and multiple mouths saying the same things and doing the same things that you want done can spread in a good way. Just like, you know, coaches use the term, you know, we don't need cancers on the team. Well, that's all that means is you have a player, a certain group of players negatively impacting the culture you're trying to create. So, but I love our kids. You know, we got a good group of kids that are doing it the right way, and we got good players that, you know, are wanting to get better. So it's a fun year so far.
0: Well, Coach, great to catch up with you, and best wishes along the season. And we look forward to continue to speak with you during the rest of the season. Thanks for joining us tonight.
1: Yes, sir. Thanks so much.
0: Coach Patrick Browning, head coach of the Edgewater Eagles. They play the First Academy this Friday night. Guys, it's been great with you tonight. I want to, before we sign off, encourage you to join us at Frogger's Apopka tomorrow night for Apopka Blue Darter Spirit Night. It lasts 6 to 9 p.m. Frogger's will donate 20% back to Apopka Athletic Program. We'll be recording 7 to 8 p.m. And, of course, we'll close with Old School Wisdom. This is from author Napoleon Hill. Success requires no explanation. Failure permits no alibi. Guys, have a great night.

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1: News this hour from Town Hall. I'm Keith Peters in Washington. The parent company of Facebook and Instagram has reached a settlement in the lawsuit over teen social media addiction.
2: Meta has agreed to pay $17 billion and add child safety features to its Facebook and Instagram platforms, ending a federal trial in Oakland, California, over a lawsuit filed by 29 states over teen social media addiction. 47 states have filed claims. Meta was sued.